0: walks and seven strikeouts. He got hit very, very hard, according to Lindsey Crosby of Believe. It was 97.6 was his average exit velocity. So he got hit very, very hard. Here is Chris Sale.
1: What do you take out of this outing? What are your thoughts as you stand here just, you know, an hour or two after tonight?
2: Just one bad inning can kind of ruin a whole game. Yanked a change up to Kike, and you know, we all know what he can do in October when when the lights are bright. And then I felt like I actually made a pretty good pitch to Freddie, but he's either looking for it or saw it out of the hand or something. So it's what good hitters do. So just one bad inning kind of just ruined the game.
1: How much are you looking forward? We all know your personality, looking forward to pitching game five, game whatever in the next series.
2: Yeah, I mean, we've had our backs against the wall before. Again, we're a resilient group. We have confidence in ourselves and in each other. So, you take this one off the chin and you show up tomorrow ready to win a game.
3: Chris, your thoughts on Tyler Mahle and what he's contributed to the starting rotation?
2: Having him throwing tomorrow, gives us that confidence. This was a tough one, close game, kind of down to the wire. But, this time of year and in this game, you got to flush it quick and be ready to go. So, grab some dinner, get out of here, get some sleep, and then, come ready to win the ballgame.
4: When you guys have been in this situation before, has there been anything said within the team, or it's like, all right, let's go do it?
2: Yeah, we know what we need to do. We know what's at stake. We're professionals, and like I've said before, we have faith in each other and in our ability. So we've come down to a, we've been in this situation before where if we lose, we go home. And I like the resiliency of this team and what we bring to the table.
5: It's like a a fall there on the first play of the game. Any discomfort out of that?
2: No, that just kind of a wonky play right out of the gate, right down the line. Didn't know if it was fair or foul, but nothing from that.
6: Yeah. What was your reaction to Dubon's catch out there in left field?
2: That was incredible. I wish I could have helped him make that a game-saving catch. What he's been to this team all year, that, it was an amazing catch, but I don't think it surprised anybody because, a guy's been a walking highlight reel for this team since day one. So, you got to love the effort right there for sure.
4: Because I know Tyler's going to go through his own kind of game plan facing this team. Is there anything you say to him as you guys head as he heads into tomorrow's game?
2: No. I think he knows what he needs to do. I think, he'll go through his preparation and, his game plan, and he'll be ready to roll. And we have, all the confidence in the world in him.
1: You had six strikeouts, eight whiffs through the first two innings. Did you get a feel that they may have been picked up something after that, that the final three innings were the same?
2: Yeah, no, honestly, that'd probably be a question better to ask them. But, really, there's only two pitches that really got, off the rails. And again, if you look at the one to Freddie, that was really just a ball in off the plate. So, I think that's probably a question for them, but I didn't think anything like that.
3: And Chris, before the game, you gave the tip of the cap to Yamamoto before mm-hmm. the game. I know you guys are facing each other, but what kind of respect do you have for Yamamoto?
2: Yeah, I think, we're warming up in the outfield and, it's, again, I have respect for who I play against and the guys that do it the right way. So, you just acknowledge each other and, pay your respect, and then it's go time.
1: Velocity was the same. You felt strong out there tonight. I mean, in terms of just normal strength, everything.
2: Yeah, I felt fine. Just really only one pitch I'd take back from that whole entire outing. This is a game of adjustments. They seem like they made the adjustment. They were battling, but again, really just kind of one swing changed, the whole trajectory of that game.
0: That was Braves starting pitcher Chris Sale. Before we hit a break, let's pause 10 seconds for station identification on the Atlanta Braves Radio Network.
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0: Welcome back. We are wrapping things up here on the Hyundai Postgame Show. Barrett Salee here in the Battery. Atlanta Braves fall 3-1 to the Dodgers in Game 3 of the NLDS. Ozzie Albies did what he could to get a rally started in that bottom of the ninth with a double off the wall. He got to third but could not find his way home. Here is Ozzie after the game.
17: When you get a do-or-die situation like you guys will have tomorrow, what's the key to kind of handling that emotionally?
18: Go out there and give it 100. Go out there and give it 100 and, you know, play as hard as we can to get a W. That's super important tomorrow because we want to be on that plane back to L.A. to finish, you know, playing the last game and win that one too.
17: What made Yamamoto so tough today?
18: He was, you know, attacking us and putting the ball where he wanted to put it, and when you do that, sometimes you're gonna make hitters look, you know, not good. So he did so today. I mean, he pitched really well.
19: We know this lineup has the potential to be one of the best in the National League. So what can you guys do tomorrow to make sure you can get back to that without pressing?
18: Yeah, like you said, we have a lot of guys that can do something special. So we got to go out there, like I said, give it all we can, and play for the W tomorrow. Super important.
19: These games have all been really close, especially against the Dodgers. What gives you the confidence you guys can get over the hump and get a win?
18: Definitely, you know, playing the game the right way. And you're going to go all for it because we, like I said earlier, we need to win tomorrow to keep the season alive and keep it going. So, you know, playing the Dodgers, a great team. We know what we are capable of doing, so we got to just go and give it all we can.
19: What's your reaction to Dubon's catch in the outfield?
18: I was hands up the whole time because, I mean, he saved two runs for us right there. And, you know, it's super important not letting the Dodgers score. You know, you want to keep them off the bases and also, you know, don't let them score any runs because it's super important to win games like that.
4: Tyler getting a chance to go tomorrow. I know you guys have extreme confidence in him. What makes him the right man for
18: Yeah, he showed it since he got here. And, you know, we have a lot of confidence in him tomorrow. And all you got to do is come show up and do what he's been doing for us. I mean, he's been doing a phenomenal job. And, you know, he will do it tomorrow and give us, you know, 6-7 innings. It will be great.
19: What's it like playing behind Tyler?
18: Oh, great. I mean, great pitcher, great human being in general. And, you know, he makes hitter put the ball in play for us and get the outs for him. So it's super, super special when he can do stuff like that.
19: It feels like you guys play your best baseball when you guys are loose and having fun. So how do you keep loose?
18: Yeah, you got to stay loose and, you know, have fun out there and play the game the right way. And I always say, you play the game hard, good things will happen. So that's the way I always played it. And this team always, you know, played hard. And that's what we've been having success with.
4: How cool to have another opportunity to do it right here at Truist in front of the fans for a big game for
18: us. Yeah, super important and super cool. I mean, you know, this feels like home for most of the guys in here, so definitely will be a great one.
19: What was Walt's message to you guys after the game?
18: What game? This game?
19: Yeah.
18: You know, there was no message. We just finished the game and, you know, we got to go play tomorrow and give it 100. We always say, play the game the right way, good things will happen. But there wasn't any message to say tonight.
0: That was Braves second baseman Ozzie Albies. Game 3 in the books. Game 4 must win coming up tomorrow evening. Tyler Glasnow will get the ball for the Dodgers. He's 5-2, has a 3.53 ERA, 25 walks, and 98 strikeouts. The Braves did see him on August 25th. That was his first game back from back issues. He went 5 innings, gave up 6 hits to the Braves, 3 earned runs in that no decision. And you heard the guys talk about it. Tyler Mahle will get the ball for the Braves. This regular season, he was tremendous since coming over from San Francisco. 4-1 with a 1.99 ERA in the regular season. And then last time out in the playoffs against the Phillies, 7 innings, 6 hits, 1 earned run, 1 walk, and 6 strikeouts. That despite feeling a little bit of an ab issue before even throwing the first pitch. The Ford Leadoff Show will come your way at 4:50 Eastern Time in the first pitch between the Braves and the Dodgers, 6:08 Eastern Time. And, of course, you can hear all of it on the Braves Radio Network for all of us here at the Braves Radio Network. And that includes Isaiah Stewart and David Holloway in the clubhouse, Colin Madden and Joe Virgin behind the glass. I'm Barrett Salee. Again, your final from Truist, Dodgers 3, Braves 1.
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20: Oh, pitch outside or inside, and it's called a ball, and it's challenged. So an ABS challenge by Ethan Salas, and it's a ball. And the call is confirmed, and San Diego with one challenge remaining. So each catcher has missed on their first ABS challenge opportunity. And one of the things that's been curious so far in these playoffs, I'll get to that in a sec. The 2-0 is hit on the ground to short. Bogaerts up with it, tossed to second, and they get the force. The overturn rate in the playoffs at 66% compared to the regular season average of 54%. We'll keep our eye on that. We're midway in inning number 2, and it's the Brewers nothing and the Padres nothing. This is the National League Division Series on ESPN Radio and the ESPN app presented by Gusto.
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25: 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WRFC Athens.
20: John Chomby, Doug Glanville, and our very tolerant producer, Rob Kelly, here at Petco Park. I like to give him a hard time. He hands me the cards. Sometimes I hand it back to him. Sometimes I don't.
26: It's like, I don't want that.
20: Well. All right, it'll be Ethan Salas, then Xander Bogaerts, and then Dustin Harris here in the bottom half of the second. This is a Padre team that during the regular season finished tied for 14th, so right at the middle of the pack in runs per game in the majors. Left-hand hitter at the plate, the 20-year-old waits, and the pitch. Swinging a foul over the screen and back out of play. That said, in the first half, it was not a particularly good offense. After the All-Star break, only the Cubs had a better team runs, weighted runs created plus in all of baseball. The 0-1. Swing and a pop foul out of play off to the left and quickly 0-2.
26: Well, you look at a lot of the key players for the Padres that got hot, and they were in September, and there was a whole bunch of them. Merrill, Bogaerts, they absolutely got on fire when they needed them, and they finished really strong.
20: Here comes the pitch. That one in the dirt. So 1-2. Salas wide open stance on that left side. May is ready. The pitch. Outside.
26: Well,
20: for Salas, he made his major league debut September 2nd. Between AA and AAA this year, he hit .296 with 10 homers. Good-looking young player. 2-2 now. May takes a deep breath. He's ready. And the pitch. Too high.
26: Man, Salas can run a little bit. He stole 17 bases in the minors, so he's a good athlete. And seems like he's slowed a lot of things down here in this big stage.
20: Three balls, two strikes. And the pitch. Swing and a miss. Struck him out. And May able to get Salas, and there's one down.
26: Yeah, May's cutter right now looks really sharp. He uses it a lot against lefties. And he has that delivery where it's almost sidearm, and it kind of comes across and cuts into the batter. And this one was really nasty because the one elevated stays on plane, but that one almost had some drop to it, and then Salas swung over it.
20: So one down, and here's Xander Bogaerts. We're in the bottom of the second, no score. The pitch. And a fastball for a strike. Bogaerts 5-for-14 so far this postseason with a homer. Another guy with big-time postseason experience. This is his 59th career postseason game. He debuted as a 20-year-old in 2013. The 0-1. Swing and a pop-up. Foul off to the right and off the first base side into the seats. He was part of that Red Sox team. Remember all those guys with those beards? Mike Napoli and Dustin Pedroia and... Who else rocked? Johnny Gomes, David Ross, all rocking those beards. And the Red Sox won it all, and Baby Bogarts was part of the group. Here's the 0-2. Swing and a foul back to the screen. They'll do it again. One out, base is clear. Bottom of the second, nothing.
26: And he had a phenomenal September we mentioned earlier, 315. And after kind of a struggling season, not a lot of power, and just a lot of balls in the air that were lazily hit or ground ball straight. You know, he just wasn't really on point, but September, he put it all together.
20: May is ready. Here comes the 0-2. Outside corner, and Bogart started to challenge and then said, nope, I better not, and it's strike three.
26: Oh, you can cancel your challenge. That's impressive. This is a nasty sinker, two-seamer, starts away and comes back. You know, May is looking really tough right now. I mean, he's hit 100 miles per hour. He's got both east-west going here, cutting in the lefties, sinking in the righties. And he's got, high velocity. So see if he can continue with the command. That's the question.
20: May delivers to Dustin Harris.
1: Hey!
20: And the pitch in for a strike. It is very distracting when I look at the monitor just before the pitch is set to deliver, because our good buddy Rick Sutcliffe is in the first row right behind home plate. Here comes the 0-1. Swing and a miss at a breaking ball. And nothing in two. But they wouldn't let Sut get any closer, so they stopped him at the first row. But, I mean, he is first row right behind home plate.
26: I mean, at some point, Sut is going to be in the batter circle at some point.
20: No question.
26: Just on deck. He's just going to stand there.
20: Yep. 0-2 now. Two outs. Base is empty. The pitch to Harris. Inside. That crowded him. Harris, in 28 games with the Padres, 100 plate appearances. He hit .322.
26: Yeah, this guy's got some quick hands. He can really turn something around inside.
20: The 1-2, tapped foul at the plate, and Harris stays alive. One of the things that these two franchises have in common, they're two of five that have never won a World Series. Brewers and Padres, the Rays, the Rockies, and the Mariners. Those five franchises, they've never won a World Series, and three of those teams still left in the playoffs. 1-2 now. Two outs, base is empty. May turns, kicks, and a pitch. And that's way high. I'll tell you what, Dougie, he sprayed it around a bit, but it's very evident. He last pitched September 26th. His stuff is good tonight.
26: Oh, yeah, there's some sizzle coming out of that arm right now.
20: And yeah.
26: It's very clear.
20: 2-2. May is ready. And a pitch. And that is a little bit high and a little bit outside. Now it's 3-2.
26: Now he went back-to-back curveballs, and, it's not necessarily his best pitch. It's kind of rolling on him away. And he's got cutter, sinker, they're working well. He can go right back to that.
20: Here comes the 3-2. Swing and a ball popped up. Left side, Ortiz ranging out near the line and in fair territory. The third baseman makes the catch. And 1-2-3 go the Padres. We're at the end of two here in San Diego. The Brewers nothing and the Padres nothing. This is the National League Division Series on ESPN Radio and the ESPN app, presented by Gusto.
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20: We go to the third here in San Diego, and for the Brewers, it'll be 8-9-1. Freelich, Ortiz, and Churio against Nick Pivetta. Reminder, don't miss the Guardians and White Sox Game 3 of the ALDS presented by Booking.com tomorrow at 4 Eastern on TBS and ESPN Radio. Roxy Bernstein, Greg Olson with the call as the White Sox are a win away from punching their ticket for the American League Championship Series. How about the White Sox? What a story. 84 wins after three straight 100-loss seasons. And now on the brink of the ALCS.
26: What a year. I mean, they just, and they have nothing to lose right now.
20: So here's Sal Frelick to start things off. Frelick, the right fielder and left-hand hitter. Pivetta kicks, fires.
7: Hey!
20: And a fastball in for a strike. It's nothing in one. Machado is in on the grass off the line at third, guarding against a potential bunt. Pivetta sets the 0-1. Swing and a ball drilled out towards right center field. Merrill racing, sliding, and he made the catch. What a grab. It's the second play that Merrill has made here tonight. One to left center and one to right center. Absolutely gorgeous.
26: I mean, I have the best seat in the house looking at this. When it's hit, Merrill's not even in the screen. I mean, he's just not in the picture. And it looks like there's this grass, and that's a triple. And all of a sudden, Merrill just has closing speed, direct line, very accurate route to cut this ball off and to slide into the ball, catching it this time on glove side.
20: Absolutely beautiful. Here's Joey Ortiz. Swings and fouls one off the plate. And the count is nothing in one. So Jackson Merrill, a shortstop by trade. Remember when he debuted a few years ago, he learned to play outfield on the fly.
26: Yeah, they were like, go ahead, play center. I mean, he's a great athlete. He's extremely fast and clearly good instincts. But those routes are sharp. And he's not laying out like he had another step even. You know, he's sliding into the ball. And
20: yep.
26: Very impressive.
20: 0-1 now. One out, base is empty to pitch. Out off. That's back to the backstop. The Brewers this year went 103-59 for the second straight year, setting a franchise record in wins. Last year, 97-65. That was a franchise record. They've been in the postseason 8 times in the last 9 years. The 0-2. Swing and a fly ball hooking down the left side, and that's foul. And it'll stay 0-2. The funny thing is, you know, you think about this great run that the Brewers have been on, you forget they didn't go to the postseason from 1983 through 2007. Mm. I mean, it was a long run without the playoffs. Next offering, hit on the ground, up the middle, past the diving Bogarts, and a base hit out into center field.
26: Joey Ortiz, he's been on fire for about 2 months. When Cooper Pratt era started, he adjusted, went to third base, played a little short when he could, and then his bat just got going, and it's still going with a nice piece of hitting curveball down and away. He kind of one-hands it through and goes right up the middle.
20: Joey Ortiz in the second half at 329 and played a great defensive third base. Here's Jackson Churio, who takes the strike, and it's nothing and one. Churio fly to center, was robbed of extra bases on a gorgeous play by Jackson Merrill, who's made a couple of them. The 22-year-old waits right side. Here's the pitch. Swing and a high fly ball left field. Going back is Harris, shy of the track, and he makes the catch. Yeah, there's two away.
26: Churio just missed that one. It kind of spun up there. Didn't get that sharp break, and he hit it well, maybe a little bit towards the end. But this is a spinning ball that Pivetta would probably like back, but he didn't throw it where he wanted it. But Churio just got it on the end.
20: Yeah, if this were to be dissected as a home run hitter's part, left field would be where you want to hit it. Here's the pitch to Bowers. And a changeup for a strike. And the count is nothing at one. Bowers struck out looking his first time. There's two away, man at first. No score. We're in the top half of the third. Pivetta fires. Swing and a ball hit high and deep, foul off to the right and into the upper deck.
26: That one on the roof. That is gone.
20: So he hit it out of the stadium.
26: Wow. Crazy.
20: Crowd waving those gold rally towels. Ortiz at first, two down. The pitch. And that is in there. Got him looking. And Pivetta freezes Bowers for the second time here tonight. No runs, one hit, and one man left. We're midway in the third. It's the Brewers nothing and the Padres nothing. 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
20: Bottom half of inning number three here in San Diego as the Padres and Brewers are scoreless. And Dustin May will get back at it. It'll be Taylor Cronenworth and Tatis. May, thus far, with three strikeouts. He's walked one, hasn't given up a hit. Padres need to win to keep their season alive. And the Brewers hoping to sweep this series and move on to the NLCS, where they will await the winner of the Dodgers and the Braves. Dodgers won earlier today 3-1, and they've taken a 2-1 lead in that best-of-five series.
26: Well, the Padres are up against it. They are. They lost two heartbreaking games in Milwaukee, and it's must win.
20: May delivers to Taylor. And a fastball for a strike, and nothing and one. Samad Taylor, a late add to the lineup after Gavin Sheets was scratched with a stiff neck. May turns, kicks, and the 0-1. And that's too high.
26: And Taylor was out here earlier working a lot on bunting off the bunt machine. They were over and over. You know, that situation where you might need that extra bunt to get the sack down or get a base hit.
20: The pitch. Swing and a miss as Taylor came up empty on that cutter. The three pitches he likes to throw the most are all hard. He likes the four-seamer, the cutter, and the sinker.
26: And tonight he's really high rate with the cutter, way higher than the regular season. It's something that he's feeling good. He's locating it well, so why not?
20: Maybe that bright red glove, he's ready. Here comes a 1-2. Swing and a line drive ripped out into center field. That's a base hit. Mitchell will pick it up. Taylor is aboard, and the leadoff man is on base.
26: Yeah, I'm not sure about that pitch selection there. He just looked really wild on a cutter away, and then he just goes four-seamer right down the middle. And wasn't trying to get it down the middle, but Taylor was having trouble with anything with a lot of spin. And he threw it right there, and he absolutely hit it on the screws.
20: Yeah, he was ready for it. So, man at first, nobody out. There goes the runner. Pitch is a ball. Throw to second. Tag. See. Samad Taylor with good speed. And he goes on the first pitch, and now a man in a scoring position for San Diego.
26: He didn't waste any time. Got a big lead, angled lead, and boom, he was gone. And the throw by Contreras was strong, but it was on the sort of shortstop side of the bag. And he had to reach over, and Pratt tried to come across to tag, and it was way too late.
20: So here's Cronenworth, May, the 1-0. And that's bunted foul at the plate.
26: And this is why they were working on bunting earlier, to try to get the mechanics of it and just get it down. And you got good speed at second base. So Cronenworth is charged to try to make them field it and move the runner 90 feet.
20: Nobody out, man at second. No score, bottom of the third in San Diego. Ortiz into the grass at third. May at the belt. Kicks, fires. And it's bunted towards third. Ortiz up with it. Toss to first, and Bowers. And the sacrifice is executed by Jake Cronenworth. Taylor down to third. And there is one away and an opportunity for Fernando Tatis Jr.
26: That's why they were working on it. And, you know, he dropped the barrel and angled it. But he got it down. And that ended up being forcing the third baseman to field it. Clears the way for Taylor to waltz into third base.
20: So here's Tatis now, infield in. No score and a pitch. Strike on the outside corner. A golden opportunity for the Padres to strike first. Ortiz, Pratt, Terang, and Bowers third to first, squeezing in right on the edge of the infield grass. One out, Taylor leading off a third and foul ground. The 0-1. That's too high. Tatis with that brown helmet, and you can see loads of pine tar on the brim and top portion of the helmet. Digs back in, right side, open stance. Waves the bat near his right ear. The 1-1. Tapped softly, that's towards short. Pratt up with it. His only play is the first. The run comes in to score as Tatis is out, and it's 1-0 San Diego. So Tatis does the job.
26: Well, he kind of was a beneficiary of the high chop there. May threw the sinker down, and he hit it hard straight into the ground. But that high hop gave Taylor time to get home. And Pratt makes a nice play of short hopping it on the run as he's coming in. But he had absolutely one play, and that was just the benefit of a very high chopper.
20: And now it's Jackson Merrill, the pitch. Swing and a ground ball, base hit, up the middle, into center. Merrill, a two-out single. And the batter will be Manny Machado.
26: Well, Merrill didn't waste any time. He's like, I'm going to jump on this pitch early. And he got a cutter that just stayed out over the plate, didn't really have that bite in. And he gets the barrel right to it.
20: A little meeting on the mound. William Contreras goes out to talk to Dustin May. May here in this one try to retire Manny Machado and keep it a one-run deficit.
26: Well, he's got to watch Merrill here because he'll take second and he'll take it early.
20: Machado walked his first time. And they chant Manny. May sets fire. Shortens to bunt. Takes upstairs.
26: Well, Ortiz is playing practically on the grass, but they need Machado to get his home run stroke going here.
20: Merrill at first, two down. 1-0. Padres on top of the throw to first. And Merrill back in. He swiped 27 of 31 this year. There goes the runner. The pitch is inside. No throw. And it's a stolen base.
26: Well, that's what they need to do. And the Brewers are fourth. They were fourth in the regular season in stolen base percentage in terms of cutting runners down. So they had a great job of controlling the running game, but they're running right now on Dustin May. And that's what you have to do.
20: 2-0 now. May delivers. Swing and a ground ball. Base hit left field. Merrill around third. He's coming to the plate. He's in to score. And the Padres have a 2-0 lead. And the running game paying off early for Craig Stammen and the Padres.
26: Well, this is it. Put yourself in scoring position. Let the middle of the lineup do the damage. Now, at first, I wasn't sure if Merrill touched third base. I mean, we're far away, but he cut that corner real close coming around. And I wouldn't, you know, if I'm the Brewers, I'd just appeal that anyway because Ortiz dove out of the way, so he wasn't looking to see if Merrill touched the bag. But nevertheless, base hit. Run scored for the Padres.
20: So they do not appeal. Here's Ty France. And the first offering misses outside. Ball one.
26: And I know I'm far away, but it was tight. Looked like he might got his toe on it. What do you think?
20: I'm not sure. 1-0 the pitch. Swing and a high fly ball drilled out towards right center. Frelick back, and he hauls it in on the track out in right center. France retired, and the Padres are done in their half of the third, but not before scoring twice and taking the lead. We'll head to the fourth, and it's the Padres 2 and the Brewers nothing. This is the National League Division Series on ESPN Radio and the ESPN app presented by Gusto.
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5: 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The Dodgers go up 2-1 in the DS on the Braves with a 3-1 win. Couple homers from Kike Hernandez and Freddie Freeman holding up. All 10 Dodger runs to

0: So I think we'll get a hit at some point with the runner in scoring position, so hopefully it's tomorrow.
1: Dodgers had the power and the pitching. Yoshinobu Yamamoto, 7 innings, 1 earned, 10 Ks. The only player in Major League history to win 5 straight playoff appearances, not allowing more than 1 run or 1 walk in any of those outings, all 5 coming on the road. Game 4 of that series tomorrow, coverage at 5:30 Eastern here on ESPN Radio. Padres up early, courtesy of Fernando Tatis and Manny Machado. Back to San Diego with Doug Glanville and Boog Shambi.
2: Dougie, it is amazing watching Kike Hernandez once it turns to postseason, the player that he turns into.
3: Yeah, it's like, I mean, it's something happened, like maybe the leaves of fall comes down on him and he just comes out like...
2: It's Clark Kent and he goes into the phone booth, basically. Kids, ask your parents what a phone booth is.
3: Yes.
2: We'll head to the fourth. It's Contreras, Terang, and Yelich against Nick Pivetta. And the pitch.
4: Oh!
2: And a breaking ball misses. That was a sweeper. 1-0 on the catcher. Padres lead it 2-0 here in the fourth. Padres need a win to keep this series going. The 1-0. Outside and low. William Contreras put together another good year, 270, 18 homers, 94 knocked in. The 2-0. And that's through there for a strike.
3: And really a complete catcher, you know, doing everything. The pitch calling, managing a great pitching staff, offense, throwing out runners, does it all.
2: Right-hand hitter waits. Nobody on, nobody out. The 2-1. Check swing, went too far. It's a strike.
3: And this is what you see with sometimes Pivetta. He goes that second time around. He starts introducing a little bit more versatility. Throws the cutter more, a little more sweeper.
2: 2-2, and Contreras asks for time and steps out. He's got the yellow sleeves on underneath that blue alternate top the Brewers are wearing, and he's got a yellow shin guard in his front left leg. 2-2. Pivetta kicks, fires. Swing and a high fly ball left field. This is well struck. That one back. That's on its way, and that is gone. William Contreras, a towering homer to left, and the Brewers are on the board. It's 2-1 San Diego.
3: Pivetta, some of the balls he's spinning have been hung a little bit the last two innings, and that one just stayed up there flat as could be. Just didn't have the sharp break. He hung it and it stayed right on that plane. And you talk about leaning back, William Contreras just stayed back on that ball, had a huge launch angle, took eternity to come down, but clearly had the distance.
2: 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Here's Bryce Terang now. And a pitch. Swing and a ground ball foul of first. And again, we talk about the Brewers. It makes it so difficult to analyze. They were second in the majors in runs per game. They were last in the National League in homers hit. Tied for 28th in the majors in homers hit. The 0-1 is inside. Oh. They finished 10th in slug. And so it's basically like they don't hit homers until they do.
3: And they will do everything else to score on you.
2: Yep.
3: Everything else.
2: The 1-1. Swinging a foul out of play off to the left.
3: And you combine that skill set of capitalizing on walks and base running and doubles and things along those lines, and a run prevention team. They defend, and they just pitch. So the differential is still very strong and just outscoring their opponent.
2: 1-2, the pitch. Swing and a ground ball to first. Backhanded by France. Underhands to Pivetta, who steps on first for out number one. And Terang retired.
3: France is so good over there. But not just the glove and the range. You know, he just has a good sense of tossing the ball, just light touch to it, right on target.
2: So one down,

0: Yeah, the batter will be Christian Yelich. Padres 2 and the Brewers 1. The Brewers getting on the board thanks to the William Contreras homer. The pitch to Yelich. Swing and a pop-up foul out of play off to the left. Yelich now at 34 years old. Been an all-star 3 times. Won the MVP in 2018. He finished as runner-up in 2019. Pivetta. And the next offering is bounced foul first base side.
1: I'm always curious when the batter hits a ball way out and then he comes and checks the iPad. You know, what do you think he's looking at there? I mean, man, that was beautiful. And
0: yes.
1: Highlight, you know.
0: I want to see it again.
1: Yes.
0: Absolutely. The 0-2. Swing and a foul out of play off to the left. Yeah, I mean, I think that if some guys look at video just to pump themselves up, there is a sort of dig me replay that they're looking for, right? The 0-2, swing and a bouncer to the right side, backhanded by Cronenworth. Throw to first in time. Yelich is out, two away.
1: Well, the thing about, yes, the home run has been hit, and as we learned from Craig Council, he's like, well, the best thing you can do is just got to get runners on in front of it. And it is still a solo shot. You know, the minimal damage you can have on a home run, and they still got the lead.
0: Here's Bowers now. And the pitch is a ball. I beg your pardon. It's Mitchell. Mitchell fly to left his first time. Padres lead it 2-1. We're in the top of the fourth. Pivetta delivers.
2: Hey!
0: And that's in for a strike. It's 1-1. Garrett Mitchell, originally a first-round pick out of UCLA by these Brewers back in 2020. He's dealt with injuries. Turned into a fine player this year, 262. The on-base 354 at a walk rate over 11%. Hit 11 homers. He's got some speed, and he can go get it in center. The 1-1. Swinging a foul out of play off to the left.
1: Well, you think of, you know, Jake Bowers, Mitchell. Those are kind of two examples of guys that, like, you see the talent. They got a lot more runway to get the opportunity, and they delivered for the Brewers.
0: The 1-2. Inside corner, got him looking. No argument from Mitchell. And Pivetta registers his fourth strikeout of the night. But the damage done as Contreras goes deep, and the Brewers are on the board. We're midway in the fourth, and it's 2-1. San Diego leading Milwaukee. This is the National League Division Series on ESPN Radio and ESPN app, presented by Gusto.
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0: Back here in San Diego as we go to the last half of the fourth. It'll be Salas, Bogarts, and Harris. John Ciambi and Doug Glanville with you from Petco Park. As the Padres try to stave off elimination, win this game and force a game four.
1: Yeah, and they're fighting for their life here, but they seem a lot more relaxed in how they approach the game. They went fearless. They said, all right, we'll steal some bases. We'll try to manufacture runs different way, and that played very well. They both were able to score. They got the bunt down. So they showed some offensive versatility, and they still have the power to hit the ball to the ballpark.
0: So the batter now will be Ethan Salas. Salas just started off. It'll be Salas, then Bogarts, and then Harris. Salas 0 for 1 with a strikeout. May delivers. And that's down and in. Ethan Salas still only 20 years old. They gave him $5.6 million in 2023. That was his amateur signing bonus. The 1-0 is a little bit high. Pat Murphy, very familiar with Ethan Salas, and it's for an interesting reason. His son, Kai, plays in the Padres system, and the last two or three years, he has roomed in spring training with Ethan Salas and Jackson Merrill. So Pat Murphy, you know, spring training for both the Padres and Brewers in Arizona, knows all those guys. The 2-0 is too high. And now the count is 3-0.
1: Well, you can get a scouting report on what he likes for breakfast. I mean, you could go deep dive.
0: Yeah, you can. Three balls, no strikes. May takes a deep breath, turns on the rubber, lifts the leg, fires. And that's ball four. It's a leadoff walk. Activity in the bullpen for the Brewers. The lefty JoJo Romero is up. As they call down to Charlie Green, who handles the bullpen duties. And here's Xander Bogarts now. Bogarts struck out looking his first time. Padres lead 2-1. We're in the bottom of the fourth. The pitch inside, and that almost hit him. And now May cut all over the place.
1: Well, we talked about that question, that, you know, he's got the stuff, and now it's starting to slip away a little bit. Two-seamer way running in. They're not going to mess around.
0: Pat Murphy has called time. He's coming out. I think he's going to take Dustin May out right here.
1: Yeah, he didn't like what he saw on that last couple of pitches. They're just not competitive, and it got away from him.
0: Now Murphy makes the point to the pen, and he'll take the baseball from Dustin May. And we've got ourselves a pitching change. Call to the bullpen with a man at first and nobody out in the fourth. Padres 2 and the Brewers 1. This is the National League Division Series on ESPN Radio and the ESPN app.
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12: Nick DeLuca in our Baseball Tonight studios. Postseason action continuing tomorrow right here. First game of the day in Chicago. The White Sox with a chance to close out the Guardians at home. Cleveland bats have been quiet thanks to a lockdown White Sox pen. Guardians manager Stephen Vogt on the challenge of facing so many different arms.
13: It makes it very difficult. I mean, we faced a number of bullpen games throughout the course of the year. I mean, a lot of teams bullpen against us. But, you know, again, when you don't know what the other team's going to do, it makes it a little more difficult. And, you know, you can't make two moves. You got to make the one move and be good with it the rest of the way. And all it takes is disrupting one person. You know, we know what moves they're going to make. They know what moves we're going to make. It's just a matter of when. And they've executed. They've executed really well the first two games.
12: Two runs for the Guardians and 18 innings in the series, trying to avoid elimination tomorrow. Game 3 coverage, 3:30 Eastern here on ESPN Radio and the ESPN app. Brewers on the board in the top half thanks to Wilson Contreras. Now into the bullpen in the bottom. Back to San Diego with Doug Glanville and Boog Sciambi.
0: Yeah, pretty clear, Dougie. Pat Murphy saying, I want to win this game. He goes to Jojo Romero and a really short leash Dustin May. So the lefty is on. Bogaerts at the plate. 2-1 Padres. Bottom four man at first. Nobody out. 1-0.
14: Oh.
0: And the pitch is low for a ball. I would love to know, see if we could find out, how many middle of count non-injury pitching changes were made this year. I don't know whether that's even available, but it's just not something you see very often. The 2-0 is low. And now it's 3-0.
1: And Romero has reverse split, so he's a little bit better against righties statistically. Also a very high ground ball guy. So, you know, Bogaerts can ground it to a double play. So it's one move that you could see being made in that situation.
0: Bogaerts back in. Right-hand bat, the pitch. And that's in there for a strike. We touched on the mechanical adjustment that Bogaerts made in the middle of September. He split his grip, and one of the main reasons he did that was trying to prevent himself from rolling over to short so much. And now time call. Felt like Romero was working too quickly, so Bogaerts stepping out.
1: Yeah, it's interesting with the hand split apart, but a lot of times watching him finish, he takes one, you know, he takes the hand off the bat at some point, but from guidance wise, it seems to have helped him a lot. He had an amazing September.
0: 3-1 is fouled off at the plate. Yeah, and in fact, if you take the last 13 games of the regular season, he hit .372 with a .471 OBP, and he slugged .628. So he really turned up the heat down the stretch, whether it was because of that split grip or
1: who knows. It worked. It certainly worked. You know, probably not one they would teach in the hitting department, but it's something he felt could work, and it's given him some good results.
0: The 3-2. Swing and a ground ball to short. Pratt up with it to second for one. Return to first. Safe. Bogaerts beats it out. So he hit that one on the ground, and it didn't have enough pace for the Brewers to turn two. One away. And here comes Dustin Harris.
1: Pratt did all he could to, at some point when he was circling the ball, he had to stop to just get the right bounce. And he threw it to Terang, just rushed it and kind of spiked it to first. So just was not hit hard enough. And Bogaerts is now aboard.
0: So a man at first and one away. The pitch to Harris. And a breaking ball clips the inside corner for a strike. Dustin Harris popped out foul to the third baseman, Joey Ortiz, his first time. The pitch. Check swing, and he went too far. It's a strike.
1: Yeah, back-to-back sweepers. 84 miles per hour off of a 94 mile per hour sinker.
0: Romero listening in says no, and then that provokes Harris to ask for time. Padres, two runs, three hits, no errors. Brewers 1-3-0. Next pitch misses.
1: The thing that's fascinating about Romero's career, in 2021, his arm angle was 43 degrees, and now it's 29. I mean, you talk about going from
0: that's a drop
1: three quarters to sidearm. I mean, it is dramatic.
0: The 1-2 swing and a little tapper out front of the plate. Foul ball. Alfonso Marquez was on it and called it immediately as Contreras pounced on it and fired to second. Trying to start a 1-6-3.
1: Yeah, I got to say, that was a great job by Marquez because it was hit right in front of the plate and Contreras ran after it out of the box, but he's kind of blocking the umpire, Marquez, so he made sure he got an angle to see it and right away called that Contreras had fielded it in foul territory.
0: Two-1 Padres were in the bottom of the fourth. It's game three of this National League Division Series. The Brewers up 2-0. Harris back of the box with one out and a man at first. 1-2 the count. Romero sets and fires. And that is in there. Got him looking. And Harris will turn around and find the bat rack.
1: Yeah, good pitch by Romero. We talked about back-to-back sweepers. And he got Harris locked up thinking about it. Then he threw that crossfire two-seamer that came back on the outer corner, really well located to go with just the pitch that completely fooled Harris.
0: So two down now, man at first, 2-1 Padres, bottom four, and a pitch to Taylor.
2: Hey.
0: And that's in for a strike. Taylor a single, a steal, and a run scored in the third. Padres got both their runs in the third. Three singles, a couple of stolen bases. The pitch. Swing and a ball popped up. Foul ground first base side. Bowers will make the catch in foul territory. Midway up the first baseline. Taylor retired and the Padres leave a man. We're at the end of four in San Diego. It's 2-1 Padres. 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
0: Top of the fifth, Nick Pivetta back out there. 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
0: Here in San Diego, the Padres 2, the Brewers 1. Yeah, the fans making noise, showing new owners of the Padres, showing Mark Grant and Don Orsillo, the TV voices. as we go to the top half of the fifth, and Cooper Pratt stands in. Pivetta delivers. And that's a little bit high. Nick Pivetta missed most of the year with that elbow issue. He started four times. They put him on the IL April 13th. He didn't come back until September 7th. The 1-0. Swing and a pop-up. Foul out of play off to the right. He is a guy, Doug, if you take his number since the start of 24, albeit only eight starts this year, but since the beginning of 24, he's a reverse split guy. Lefties have hit 185, righties 237. 1-1. The righty delivers. Swing and a line drive, base hit into center field. And Pratt with the knock.
1: Yeah, really nice piece of hitting by Cooper Pratt. He stays back on this ball and pretty much hits it where it came from, right back up the middle. Pivetta tried to sneak in that four-seamer and got a lot of the plate, a lot more than he would have liked. And Pratt just short, compact, and straight up the box.
0: Yeah, Pratt hit it back at him. Speaking of Adam, Jason Adam is warming up in the bullpen for the Padres. Here's Sal Frelick.
19: Hey!
0: Had a breaking ball for a strike. That was the curve. Frelick flied to center his first time. Hit a ball in the air, and it looked ticketed for the right center field gap. Jackson Merrill had other ideas and made a gorgeous play to rob him of extra bases. The 0-1.
19: Oh!
0: And that's a little bit high. Machado is in on the grass guarding against a potential bunt at third, the two-time Gold Glove Award winner.
1: And this is something Salas could have challenged, but I think a little bit skittish after the loss early in the game, but that ball looked like it was in the zone.
0: The 1-1. Swing and a ground ball, base hit left field. Sal Frelick with the knock, and the first two have reached here in the Brewers' half of the fifth. Now, one of the things Pat Murphy talked about pregame with us was Sal Frelick. And I don't know that Pat Murphy is a favorite player, but if I were to guess, I think it just might be Sal. One of the things he talked about with Frelick, he said, Sal is how we play.
1: Yeah, Sal is how we play. And even like when we tried to ask him about Frelick being in the lineup in game two, he just said, Just wait and see. Yeah. You'll see. You know, that was his analysis.
0: And then he comes up with a hit, a walk that scores the winning run, and an outfield assist, throwing Machado out at third. Here's Ortiz now. Corners crashing. Ortiz bunts it. Back to the pitcher. Pivetta up with it. Throw to first in time. Ortiz is out. Yeah, the sacrifice bunt moves Pratt to third and Frelick to second. So two in scoring position. Craig Stammen out of the dugout, and it appears the night is over for Nick Pivetta.
1: Well, you know, you see the power of the bunt here. Nine hitter getting it down and moving runners second and third into scoring position. But Pivetta started to make contact, partly because he was starting to get in the zone a lot.
0: So Nick Pivetta done after 4 1/3. We've got a pitching change here at Petco Park. And with one out and runners at second and third, it's the Padres 2, the Brewers 1 in game 3. This is the National League Division Series on ESPN Radio and the ESPN app.
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12: Nick DeLuca in our Baseball Tonight studios. Couple ALDS Game 3s coming tomorrow. The Yankees and the Rays heading back to the Bronx. Rough stay in St. Pete. But the Yankees now trailing 0-2 in the series. Manager Aaron Boone says his team is built to respond.
3: In a large season where you face different adversities, you've got to be able to handle that. You've got to be able to handle that within the grind. And then, you know, when you get into the postseason where everything's heightened so much, you got to be able to handle the successes and failures that come your way. We've done that so far this season, but we certainly got to answer right now here as we've had our, you know, first really difficult postseason moment as well.
12: Coverage of that one, 7:30 Eastern here on ESPN Radio. Max Fried getting the ball for the Yankees. Nick Martinez on the bump for the Rays. Padres up 2-1 heading to the bullpen. The Brewers threatening back out to San Diego with Doug Glanville and Boog Shambi.
0: Well, the Yankees, Padres, and Guardians trying to pull off a task that was last done by the Yankees in 2017, and that is get down 2-0. And win a five-game series. The Yankees did it against Cleveland that year and ultimately would lose in the AL Championship Series. Well, Jason Adam is on here in the top of the fifth, second and third, and one out, 2-1 San Diego. Jackson Churio at the plate. Infield in, and the pitch. Swing and a miss.
1: Well, Jason Adams, he's so tough. It's hard to pick up the ball. Doesn't have much extension. He kind of throws it out of his ear practically. Short, sweet, and compact. And he throws a whole bunch of pitches. Slider, changeup, four-seamer, sweeper.
0: Here comes the 0-1. Swing and a miss. Back-to-back with the same pitch. And Churio is in an 0-2 hole. Machado backed up a little bit at third, but Bogaerts right on the edge of the grass at short. Cronenworth on the grass, so is France on the right side. The 0-2. Check swing, and he laid off. And now it's 1-2 with Pratt at third and Frelick at second as the Brewers trail it by a run.
1: Yeah, three sliders in a row. The last one a little bit further off. Churio did not bite.
0: 1-2, Adam sets and deals. Swing and a ball crushed left field down the line and foul. That sweeper was up and Churio hammered it.
1: He certainly did. And just a little bit out in front, but he hung this ball. And yeah. Churio just adjusting in at bat, trying to figure it out.
0: And Churio knows he had a meatball to hit right there. Is that still a term?
1: Yeah, sounds good. Meatball.
0: 1-2 down. Adam ready. And fires. Swing and a ball popped in the air. Out to shallow left center field. Harris is there, makes the catch. Tagging from third is Pratt. Throw to the plate is too late. And Pratt dives in safely. And the Brewers have tied this game. Man, a shallow fly out to left center field. And the Brewers aggressively running the bases, and on a sack fly, it's 2-2.
1: Yeah, you talk about aggression. Well, yes, this ball was not that deep. I mean, this is not far out there. Harris came in, got behind it fairly well. His momentum was a little bit towards first base instead of home, but he threw it in there, and Pratt just outran it. Ball just took a hop, and the high hop kind of killed the ball and didn't get there in time, and Pratt made it pretty comfortably.
0: He did. He showed off good speed right there. So Frelick stayed put at second. A 2-2 game, and here is Bowers as Adam faces the left-hand hitter. The pitch outside. Two runs, five hits, no errors for Milwaukee. Two runs, three hits, no errors for the Padres. About that send by Matt Erickson. The 1-0 is cut on and miss.
1: Yeah, that was gutsy. It was aggressive and also a little bit scouting report based. Like, okay,
0: great point.
1: May not have as strong of an arm, and he wasn't in a perfect position to throw it.
0: 1-1, here comes outside. As soon as that ball went in the air, Pratt just went back to the base, and all he did was look at Erickson. So it was basically, you tell me what to do, yep, and when to do it.
1: Yeah, there was no hesitation. There was no like, oh, let me bluff it. He was gone.
0: The 2-1. Too high. And now it's 3-1 on Bowers, who has struck out twice. He's one guy that I think is probably happy that Pivetta is out of the game. Frelick, he's the go-ahead run out there at second base. And a 3-1 to Bowers. Outside, and that's ball four. And now they're at first and second with two outs for William Contreras.
1: They didn't really want to mess with Bowers, but Contreras is not necessarily a walk in the park here. Already has the home run tonight.
0: Yuki Matsui, the little lefty, is up and loosening in the bullpen for the Padres as Contreras gets a chance to hit. Podcast came out that's made the rounds and a number of topics and a number of people involved in it. Ronald Acuna Jr., William Contreras, and then as well Jackson Churio. But on the podcast, William Contreras talked about being traded from Atlanta to Milwaukee, and that his first response to his agent was, get him to send me back. Oh, man. I don't want to go there.
1: Oh, man. Well, now all you do is win. So,
0: and he's one of the best catchers in the sport.
1: Yeah, got an opportunity to play every day because, you know, when he first at Atlanta was still mixing him there, but wow, he's just become a great player.
0: Salas out in front of home plate. He pushed the pitch comm and then flashed the defensive signals. So now the 20-year-old back behind the dish. Contreras digs in on the right side. He's flied out, and he is homered. The Brewers with a two-out threat. They've already scored a run. First and second, two away. Adam delivers. Swing and a miss.
1: Now that slider is really tough, and when he gets it in that spot, he's getting it down and away to righties. It's got so much drop to it to go with how sharp it is.
0: 0-1 now. Contreras waits. Here it comes. Swing and a miss.
1: Sweeper, 78 miles per hour. So he's got double spin, different speeds.
0: Here comes the crowd. On their feet here at Petco and waving those gold rally towels. Adam has the sign. Frelick edges away at second. Bowers at first. And the 0-2. Swing and a ground ball off the glove of the shortstop Bogarts. It trickles away, throws to third. Everybody's safe. It'll be an infield single. Bogarts saved a run by keeping that on the edge of the infield dirt. And well done, because Frelick would have scored if that had gotten through.
1: That ball was hit harder than expected. It kind of kept going, and the spin on it seemed to almost accelerate. But Bogarts, what a job to keep that in front. And he had to dive at such a sharp angle. It was towards the left field corner because the angle was so tough for him to get to that ball sooner. Great job to keep it in. He throws it to third to keep Frelick honest and saves an opportunity for the Padres.
0: The little lefty Yuki Matsui will be called out of the bullpen, and with two outs and runners at every base, it's the Brewers 2, the Padres 2. This is the National League Division Series on ESPN Radio and ESPN app.
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0: Back here in San Diego and a pitching change. And the lefty Yuki Matsui is on, trying to get Bryce Terang, the Brewers with two outs, but the bases are loaded.
1: Well, Yuki Matsui got good stuff, four-seamer, his slider, he's got a splitter. The big question mark is command. He will get his walks, and coming in this game, bases loaded, that is the risk, because if he gets this walk, that is a run. And not only a run, but to take the lead.
0: So Bryce Terang will come up to hit. Terang, who's been thwarted by lefties this season, all loaded up here. 2-2 game. Left against left, the pitch. And that's in for a strike.
1: A slider at the top of the zone really froze Terang. He couldn't quite get the hands going.
0: Frelick at third, Bowers at second, Contreras at first. Here comes the 0-1.
19: Oh!
0: And that one missed, maybe a little bit low. Terang this year hit just .216 against lefties compared to .291 against righties.
1: Once again, this ball looked like it might have been in the zone, but I think Salas is kind of like waiting.
0: The 1-1. Tapped foul, first base side. One of the things we've seen is with both catchers trying and losing a challenge super early.
1: Yeah.
0: I think we've seen a lot of hitters hesitant to use and lose or risk losing a challenge.
1: I mean, it really shows when you challenge in the first inning and lose it, what it does. It creates a lot of tentativeness around it.
0: Bases loaded, two outs. We're in the top of the fifth. Brewers have tied it at two. Matsui comes set. The 1-2 to Terang. Swing and a bouncer up the middle. Bogart's there, and he'll step on second, and they get out of the inning. Milwaukee, though, comes up with the equalizer. We'll go to the bottom of the fifth. And here for Petco, it's the Padres 2 and the Brewers 2. This is the National League Division Series on ESPN Radio on the ESPN app, presented by Gusto.
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0: 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Again, if necessary, on FS1 and right here on ESPN Radio. So JoJo Romero will continue. As Yuki Matsui got out of the jam, Romero to face Cronenworth. And then the Brewers surely have a righty up. I think it's Uribe. And they'll have him come in to face Tatis. Actually, it'll be Senzatella up and throwing. So here's Cronenworth. The sack bunt is first time. Left on left, Romero fires. Swing and a high fly ball. Well struck. Right field, Frelick back at the wall. Jumps. It's gone. The run. Jake Cronenworth will touch them all. And the Padres have the lead.
1: Wow, Cronenworth absolutely waited back. And you say first pitch hunting. You try to find the right pitch you're looking for. He got it. But the tough part is then to execute, to stay on that ball long enough. And boy, did he been struggling. He's hitting the nine hole. He waits back and uppercut golfs his way through that pitch down and away.
0: A really rough year for Cronenworth. He was hitting 139 on the 1st of July. He ended up at 225. Not the numbers you're used to seeing from him, but a huge homer, and the Padres have the lead. And the pitch to Tatis is in for a strike. So the Padres, Cronenworth's third career postseason homer, are out in front again. Next offering to Tatis misses, and a count 1-1. And the crowd starting to buzz again. The pitch, and that's low. If you're just joining us, one piece of important news, and that is Mason Miller is on the paternity list. He is not with the team. The 2-1. Swing and a tapper foul at the plate. Tatis 0-2. He's grounded out twice. And he's knocked in a run.
1: Well, not having Mason Miller, of course, is highly significant when you come down to that one pitcher you want to get three outs and make it extremely difficult on the opponent.
0: No question. 2-2. Here comes. Swing and a foul, pushed out of play off to the right. Yeah, it's a big deal. I mean, he is the best reliever on the planet. And even with the walk-off and puffing up the lead last time.
1: Right, all the more motivation, right?
0: Yeah, right.
1: He's like, okay.
0: 2-2. And that's tapped foul, third base side.
1: But they have Mora Hone, who didn't pitch in game two. He's rested. And there's a couple lanes. You know, the Brewers have Terang, Yelich, and Mitchell back-to-back-to-back. That's a good lane for the lefty. You know, they have Vaughn and Sanchez on the bench. They're right-handers.
0: The 2-2 is fouled back. And Tatis gets a piece.
1: Yeah, ever since facing Mizorowski, you know, Tatis has been a little bit off at second half of the game, and then game two, he's kind of pulling off a little bit and just chasing a lot of pitches up too.
0: The 2-2, foul tipped into the mitt of Contreras, struck him out. And so there's one away here in the bottom of the fifth, and Jackson Merrill will come up to hit. Jake Cronenworth is giving the Padres a 3-2 lead here in the last of the fifth. The pitch. And a breaking ball misses down and away. Merrill in this one has struck out, singled, stolen a base, and scored. Next offering.
9: Hey.
0: In for a strike.
1: Well, Merrill's hit lefties well this season. 280 batting average. Really no suffering on the slugging percentage. Seems very comfortable against lefties.
0: The 1-1 is inside. By the way, that home run, only the Padres' second extra base hit in this series.
1: Yeah, they have not been able to get that spark they had against the Cubs.
0: The 2-1, and that's outside. Now 3-1 as the sweeper bent outside. Jackson Merrill climbs back in. Romero is ready. And the lefty fires. Foul back. And now it's 3-2. Merrill, left-hand hitter, straightaway stance. Romero lifts the leg, deals. Swing and a pop-up. Foul back, and that is out of play. Jackson Merrill, a first-round pick in 2021. He debuted with the Padres in 2024 and kind of surprisingly made the team. And then almost won Rookie of the Year. Next offering bounced foul to first. And Bowers picks it up on the ground. Facially, he bears resemblance to me, at least, to Chris Bryant.
1: Yeah, definitely.
0: Sort of like the smaller version, like in a Russian nesting doll. It'd be like the next smaller guy. If you took the Chris Bryant off, there'd be a Jackson Merrill inside. Next pitch is fouled back. I mean, it's the radio. We got to paint pictures,
1: yeah,
0: right?
1: So, yeah, that's a good picture painted.
0: Thank
1: yeah.
0: you.
1: I'm trying to think of the next level, but we're going to come up with that.
0: Out.
1: Yeah.
0: One out, bases clear. 3-2. Romero deals. Swing and a ball lifted in the air, left center field. Churio makes the call and a two-handed catch, and Merrill is out. And before Romero even thinks about an opportunity to face Manny Machado, he's not going to get it. Pat Murphy is out of the dugout. It had been Senzatella loosening. Call to the bullpen here, and with two outs and the bases empty in the fifth, it's the Padres leading the Brewers 3-2. This is the National League Division Series on ESPN Radio and the ESPN app.
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12: Nick DeLucchi in our Baseball Tonight studios. First game, 3 of the night in the books. Dodgers up 2-1 in the DS on the Braves with a 3-1 win. Couple homers from Kike Hernandez and Freddie Freeman holding up. Freeman going deep against his old team in his old ballpark says it's not personal, strictly business.
2: Yeah, I mean, obviously I've been coming here for 5 years now, so I don't think anybody's really looking at who played for what teams in the past. It's all hands on deck, just trying to win a baseball game, and been blessed to play this game for a long time, so been in a lot of different scenarios, so kind of expecting what was tonight. It's a great place to play. It's really loud, and that was what was happening tonight, but Yamamoto was incredible, and we were scoring enough runs.
12: Dodger power doing the job. So did the pitching. Yoshinobu Yamamoto, 7 innings, 1 earned, 10 strikeouts, continuing his run of postseason success. Game 4 of that series tomorrow. Coverage 5:30 Eastern here on ESPN Radio and the ESPN app. Jake Cronenworth home run as the Padres back on top in the bottom of the fifth. Back to San Diego with Doug Glanville and Boog Shambi.
9: All right, Dick, thanks. And Antonio Senzatella will take over. And the right-hander will face Manny Machado with two outs of the bases clear. Padres lead it 3-2. The pitch. Swing and a ball drilled left field. Churio back, reaches out and makes a running catch as he sprints out of the warning track. Churio steals extra bases from Machado. An absolutely gorgeous play. And we'll head to the sixth here in San Diego. The Padres have the lead. 3-2. It's the National League Division Series on ESPN Radio and the ESPN app. Presented by Gusto.
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9: Well, Yuki Matsui will continue on the hill as we head to the sixth. Yeah, the Padres leading the Brewers 3-2 on the homer from Jake Cronenworth, who had been 1-for-13 in these playoffs prior to that home run. It'll be Yelich, Mitchell, and Pratt scheduled against the Southpaw. And the Padres with a 3-2 advantage. Padres needing to win to stay alive and force a game four. Matsui facing Yelich. Yelich 1-for-2. And the lefty deals.
19: Oh!
9: And that's low. Ball one, says Alfonso Marquez. It's a Padre bullpen that ranked third in ERA, fifth in the majors in ERA. Next offering misses, and now it's 2-0. These two teams boast two of the best bullpens in the game. Both starters are out. Machado even with the base at third.
0: Shuffling to his left now, the pitch. And that's inside, and it's ball three. And Yelich, very patient.
1: This is something that really impacts Matsui. The command can get away from him, and extra base runners start to form.
0: Here's a 3-0. And that's up and in, and it's ball four. The leadoff man is on base. Joe Musgrove is up and throwing in the pen for the Padres.
1: Well, this was the lane that they have the three lefties. Terang, who grounded out last inning, then Yelich, then Mitchell. I'm counting on Matsui to sort of get through that and put themselves in a position where they can get a righty-righty matchup.
0: So here is Garrett Mitchell. Machado into the grass at third.

0: batter. So they're going to just wait until he gets in the zone. And the Padres are hoping it's not too late before too much traffic is already on base.
1: Ruben Niebla out to talk to Matsui. And that meeting is broken up. So a ball and no strikes after the four-pitch walk to Christian Yelich. And now Rodriguez up and loosening in the pen for the Padres. Mitchell waits. And the pitch. And now he shows bunt and takes high.
0: Well, it's mostly been the four-seamer. He might have to mix in the slider if he feels like that's where you find the command, because the four-seamer is up, down, in, out.
1: Lefty at the belt. Here's the pitch. And that's in there for a strike to Mitchell, who's flying to left and struck out looking.
0: Let's see. They put the bunt back on. See if that's an option.
1: Two balls and a strike. Man at first. Nobody out. Check swing. Called strike. Mitchell didn't like it. And now it's 2-2. And no bunt. Was on that time. And no bunt will be on here. Infielders back up. Yelich held on at first by France. The 2-2. And that is in there. Got him looking. Throws him on a breaking ball. Great pitch by Yuki Matsui. And there's one away.
0: Yeah, those are kind of nightmare sequences, because you go up, you're like, all right, I can get the bunt down and move the runner. That's the job. But then you get into a favorable count, and you're like, all right, forget the bunt. And then you actually work yourself into a two-strike count, and then nothing happens. You know, that, like, that's the risk of kind of like taking it off, putting it back on, and then all of a sudden you find yourself walking back to the dugout.
1: Here's the pitch. Swing and a miss. And Cooper Pratt comes up empty as Matsui got him to wave at that one. One out, man at first. The 0-1. Swing and a ball popped up. Foul ground, first baseline, and that will move off out of play.
0: Well, Matsui broke out the splitter to Pratt. That was a good one, that first pitch. And it's going to be important for Matsui to make sure he gets the confidence in his secondary pitches. The four-seamer has been erratic. They threw a good slider to Mitchell and now a good splitter to Pratt.
1: Pratt digs back in. Here's the 0-2. Foul back.
0: Yeah, Pratt has really impressed Pat Murphy on just how much his bat came around quickly. You know, he wasn't sure how that would play. He's, you know, playing shortstop in big leagues. He's moving a million miles per hour. He signed the contract. But he looks like a good hitter. I mean, he stayed back really well, tried to go to right center, knew he was looking off speed. It's really quick and compact, his stroke.
1: Oh, and two now. Matsui fires. Swing and a line drive, hooking down the left side, foul. Lance Barrett bumping down that left field line.
0: They're trying to get through Pratt and get to Sal Frelick here, left on left, but Pratt is making it really hard. He's fouling off everything, and they're good swings, too. He's not flailing. He's not out of balance. He's taking some hacks.
1: Matsui has the sign. He's ahead 0-2. Yelich at first. Lefty five.

0: swing and a line drive. Base hit left field. Yelich to second. Pratt with a single, and there's two aboard and one out. Man, Cooper Pratt has had some good ABs in this series.
1: That's another one right there. It just didn't look like he had anything for Pratt. I mean, Pratt had hit everything he threw, in, out, off speed, splitter, and he just was not fooled. It just came down to, is he going to hit it right at somebody? And he did not. He found the hole on the left side.
0: He crowded him a little bit, but Pratt did a really good job of getting his hands in enough to get the barrel at the ball and pull it past Xander Bogaerts diving on the backhand. So here's Frelick now. Brewers down a run. It's 3-2 Padres, top of the sixth. One out, first and second. Matsui delivers. Outside and low, stopped nicely by Salas. Sal Frelick has flied to center, and he is singled. The former first-round pick out of Boston College in 2021. Frelick waits. And a 1-0. Hey. In there for a strike. It's 1-1.
1: And they're giving Frelick the entire side, the left side shortstop, just wide open. He already hit a ball that way on a breaking ball earlier. That is a generous hole there.
0: 1-1 the count. Matsui fires. Too high, way high. And now the count is 2-1.
1: You don't want to forget you have a 20-year-old catcher, Ethan Salas, just impressive back there, trying to manage these high-leverage moments in veteran pitchers.
0: First and second, one out. The 2-1. Fouled off at the plate. And 2-2 on the 26-year-old, born in Boston. Grew up in Lexington, Massachusetts, and then on to B.C. Frelick, who had a down year, battled through injuries, and up in a big spot right here. One out, two on. The 2-2. Swing and a ground ball to first. France up with it. He'll race to the bag. Step on first. And the runners advance. Yelich to third. Pratt to second. And there's two outs.
1: Well, I don't know how Frelick hit this pitch. It was like off the ground. And it literally, there was no bounce to that ground ball. It was like you rolled it like a bowling ball to first. It just stayed on the ground the whole way.
0: Bradley Rodriguez is up. Craig Stammen is out. And he'll take the baseball from Matsui. We've got a pitching change. Call to the bullpen with two outs and runners at second and third. Top six, Padres 3, Brewers 2. This is the National League Division Series on ESPN Radio and the ESPN app.
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3: Nick DeLucchi in our Baseball Tonight studios. Couple ALDS Game 3s tomorrow. Yankees and Rays heading back to the Bronx. Tampa in the driver's seat up 2-0 thanks to some dominant pitching. Drew Rasmussen as good as it gets in Game 1. Freddy Peralta with a strong start in Game 2. Where does that leave the bullpen? Rays manager Kevin Cash says the arms in the pen, ready to go.
4: We've talked about in postseason play in the past when you're rolling out the same pitcher every time on the same matchup. I feel like that's a benefit to the hitter more times than not. I don't know if that the numbers or the information back that up, but you know, they know every pitcher that we have in the pen, but not showing them the last 2 days, I would think is going to benefit whenever they do come in and help us get some big outs.
3: Rays have held the Yankees to 2 runs on 5 hits across the first 2 games of the series. Game 3 coverage, 7:30 Eastern. Max Fried and Nick Martinez, the starters, tomorrow in the Bronx. Back to San Diego with Doug Glanville and Boog Shambi.
0: All right, Nick, thanks so much. Bradley Rodriguez will take over, and he will face Joey Ortiz with runners at second and third and 2 outs. The pitch. And a fastball misses outside from Rodriguez. Fastball at an even 100 miles an hour. Ortiz in this one, 1-for-1 with a single and a sack bunt. Padres by a run, but the Brewers threatening with 2 outs. Rodriguez deals. And there's a strike. That one at 99. Batter challenges.
1: Yeah, I think this is a good challenge by Ortiz right here.
0: It looked like a very similar to pitch, and it was a ball, and the call is overturned, and that's big because now the count is 2-0.
1: Yeah, huge.
0: The 2-0, and that's in for a strike.
1: And Rodriguez just went with the changeup, and that is the pitch he throws the most, despite the 142% of his pitches this year, changeups.
0: Ortiz back in. Yelich at third, Pratt at second. Next pitch in the dirt. So now it's 3-1.
1: Went with a two-seamer there and just spiked it.
0: Rodriguez cupping his glove over his left ear so he could hear pitch count. Ortiz back in, awaiting a 3-1. Here it comes. And that's through there for a strike. And now the folks at Petco rise to their feet, waving the rally towels. 3-2. 2 outs, runners at second and third. It's the Padres by a run. We're in the top of the sixth. Ortiz winds up the bat, digs in on the right side. He waits. Payoff pitch. Swing and a fly ball in the air, right field towards the corner. Tatis is there, and he makes the catch. Just inside the line in fair territory. Tatis able to pull it down, and Ortiz retired. And the Brewers leave a couple. We're midway in the sixth. Padres 3, Brewers 2. 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
0: Well, back here in San Diego, as we go to the bottom of the sixth, it'll be France, Salas, and Bogarts against Senzatella. Padres 3 and the Brewers 2. And the Padres have picked up runs on an RBI single by Machado, an RBI ground out by Tatis, and a Cronenworth solo homer. For the Brewers, their runs on a solo homer by Contreras and then a sac fly by Churio. So France climbs in. Yeah, this feels a lot like the first two games, doesn't it?
1: I mean, these teams are just, it is a slither in between them. And they just go back and forth. It's tight.
0: Here's Ty France now. Senzatella pumps in a strike. France grounded to third, and he's also flied to right. The 0-1, way outside. They signed Ty France to a minor league contract in the middle of February, so a late sign. And boy, did he deliver with a really good year.
1: I mean, a great year. And Craig Stammen was like, I don't know, he just kept playing well. We just had to put him in the lineup.
0: The 1-1, swing and a miss. I mean, he had an OPS of 865 at 21 homers. Got a real good chance to win a gold glove at first.
1: Yeah, another one.
0: Senzatella, the 1-2. Swing and a miss. And France down on strikes, one away. And the batter now will be Ethan Salas, who has struck out and he has walked.
1: All these teams have some of that in common, right? You need somebody to just come out of seemingly nowhere and have a phenomenal season. You need some young guys to just make their mark right away. Just all that balance, veterans.
0: First offering from Senzatella, and that one misses. Salas, left-handed hitter. Yeah, the righty deals. That's a little low. They have three catchers on their team with Salas, Fermin, and Campusano. And we've seen them all this postseason. Next pitch is outside. And it's 3-0. Called the ball, and there's a challenge from Contreras. And it's a strike. So instead of 3-0, the count moves to 2-1. Here's the pitch. Swing and a pop foul. That's out of play. Off to the left, and now it's 2-2 on Salas. Now both these teams, I mean, they got some babies. Merrill just 23. Salas is 20. And, of course, we got Churio, Pratt, a 22 and under group. Lara as well, another for Milwaukee. Senzatella fires. Slashed foul back to the screen. And they'll do it again.
1: So the funny video of when they beat the Cubs and clinched, all the veteran Padres came out all calm, and Salas is jumping up and down. They looked, they saw everybody, and then he just started walking and just calmly clapping. He was like, act like you've been there.
0: Yep. The 2-2. Pop foul over the screen and back out of play.
1: But I appreciate, you know, you have young players. That's what you get from them, right? It's like the
0: energy.
1: The energy, the appreciation, the joy. Like, you don't want to forget that.
0: Brewers have D.L. Hall, a lefty, up in their pen. The 2-2. Swing and a ground ball up the middle. Pratt behind second. Fields fires in time to get Salas. And there's two away. I'm pretty sure that went right through the legs of Senzatella.
1: Yeah, absolutely. Went right through. And by the time he reached down for it, it was already by him. So it would have hit his leg if it didn't go through the middle. But Pratt's right there, as most teams always have someone up the middle. And Pratt did a nice job shuffling and throwing an accurate throw to first.
0: So two away, and the batter will be Xander Bogaerts. Bogaerts 0 for 2 with a strikeout. First offering is high. Ball one, no strikes on a heater at 99. Bogaerts just 13 homers this year. Did have a career high with 22 stolen bases. The 1-0. Swing and a line drive and a base hit out into left center field. And Bogaerts is aboard. So we'll keep our eyes on him.
1: Yeah, I mean, Bogaerts is still rolling here.
0: Dustin Harris scheduled, the lefty up in the pen. Pat Murphy up and out of the dugout. And we have ourselves a pitching change. Call to the bullpen here with two outs and a man at first here in the bottom of the sixth. It's the Padres 3 and the Brewers 2. 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

0: back in San Diego, and the lefty DL Hall is out here. 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
0: Pitch hitting is going to be Miguel Andujar. So Andujar, a guy known to beat up on the lefties, facing the southpaw here in the sixth. And William Contreras going out to go over how they will face Andujar. D.O. Hall features a sinker at 96 miles an hour. It was Hall and the third baseman Ortiz who came over in the Corbin Burns trade.
2: Well, Hall has a great arm, and he really can bring it. He's got a lot of pitches. His command isn't great, but at the same time, you don't get a lot of hits off him, so it's somewhat break-even when it talks about base running and traffic.
0: The pitch. Swing and a foul straight back, and it's nothing at one. Yeah, he strikes out 27% of the guys he faces. He walks about 15%. It's not particularly something that Pat Murphy loves, but again, the stuff is really good. Man at first, two down. The 0-1 is fouled back. And nothing in two. And man, Andujar has had a couple of pitches to hit.
2: Yeah, and resurgent career. You know, had such a wonderful start with the Yankees, injury, and came back to life with Cincinnati and kind of got himself a role as that right-handed specialist.
0: 0-2 now. Here comes. Swing and a pop foul out of play off to the right. And that'll find the seats.
2: And an opponent's only hit 144 off of Hall, 29 for 202. I mean, it's some wipeout numbers.
0: Bogaerts at first. Padres lead 3-2. We're in the bottom of the sixth. Hall to lefty at the belt. He's ahead 0-2. Here comes. Fouled off at the plate, and that got a piece of Contreras. Not sure where it got him.
2: Yeah, this is...
0: Got him on that left forearm.
2: Yeah, his left arm was... He went to slide over to block the ball and the breaking ball in the dirt, and instead got the ricochet off the arm elbow area.
0: Man at first, that's Bogaerts. There's two outs. Hall ready. Hall fires. And that's in the dirt. Kicks away from Contreras. And down to second goes Bogaerts on the wild pitch. And that's big, because now a single could get the Padres an add-on run.
2: Well, it should, unless it's hit like 115. You should get a great secondary lead. You think about Sal Frelick in game two. That secondary lead was huge. And with two outs, you are going it as soon as that ball makes contact on the bat.
0: And Duhar back in. 1-2. Hall fires. And that's a little bit low. That one at 98.
2: Oof. With some sink.
0: And Duhar making both of their postseason rosters. And a guy who dealt with injury this year. He got an appearance and an at-bat on the 30th of September. Prior to that, July 19th, the last time he had hit. Next offering inside, and it's 3-2. Padres lead it by a run. The big swing of this game, a Jake Cronenworth solo homer in the bottom of the fifth. 3-2 San Diego, the pitch. Swing and a grounder foul, third base side. And Duhar pinch hitting here Dustin Harris. Three balls, two strikes, two outs, man at second. Hall leaning over, listening in. A long listen, now steps off the backside of the rubber.
2: Well, they're letting him know he has two disengagements. So they're just saying, that's it.
0: 3-2, here it comes. Swing and a broken bat bouncer out to short. Pratt up with it. Low throw, gets away from Bowers. Here comes Bogarts. He's in! A broken bat ground ball, and the barrel of the bat went helicoptering out to Pratt. And he had to deal with that and then threw it low. It'll go as an E6, and the Padres add on. It's 4-2.
2: I mean, what a nightmare for Cooper Pratt. Not only was the broken bat shard coming at him and the baseball, it was also obstructed by Bogarts. Bogarts literally jumped over the ball. I think the ball went through his legs. So he had a screen, a flying boomerang with a sword at the end of it, and then tried to throw it. And he just spiked it. Did not overcome the distraction. It was a long hop for Bowers. Tried to field it on his forehand side. He's a left-handed thrower. And he could not scoop it. Ball trickles away. Tries to get it. Late and high throw at home. Bogart scores.
0: Yeah, I think the only mistake on that play from Pratt is that he had more time with Andujar running, but there was a lot to deal with there. There's no question. Jace Bowen will run it first for Andujar. Padres lead it 4-2. We're in the bottom of the sixth.
2: Well, the thing about it is the Brewers' defense is part of their pride and joy. And even game two, they kind of weren't as sharp, and you keep giving the Padres extra outs, opportunities, it starts to spiral on you a little bit.
0: So an error allows a run to score. Here's Samad Taylor, throw to first, and back in safely is the runner, Jace Bowen. Padres, 4 runs, 5 hits, no errors. For the Brewers, 2-7-1. And now time called. Alfonso Marquez calling time.
2: They pointed to Taylor as if he called it.
0: Taylor digs back in right side. Man at first, the pitch. And that's low, ball one. And again, Bowen running at first. And he absolutely flies.
2: Yeah, he's definitely their defensive upgrade as well to go out in the outfield.
0: Runner goes, pitches high, throw to second. Tag out at second. Contreras cuts down Bowen, and that ends the inning. Well, the Padres pushing the envelope, and the Brewers up to the task right there. Padres score a run and add on. We'll head to the seventh, San Diego 4. And Milwaukee 2. This is the National League Division Series on ESPN Radio and ESPN app, presented by Gusto.
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5: Nick DeLuca in our Baseball Tonight studios. At least one NLDS Game 4 coming on Wednesday. Dodgers and Braves back at it in Atlanta. Braves won Game 2 on the road. Dodgers taking Game 3 as the visitors. Another playoff masterpiece by Yoshinobu Yamamoto. 7 innings, 1 earned, 10 Ks. Dodgers manager Dave Roberts says Yamamoto met the moment again.
6: Wow, what a performance. I think it was that fifth inning where they started to be a little bit of stress, but, you know, managed the situation, limited damage, and, you know, to go out there and give us two more, pretty impressive. And he just has a way to just make pitches calm as heartbeat.
5: Yamamoto joining four other Dodger pitchers to go 7, K-10, and allow one or fewer runs in the playoffs. Clayton Kershaw, Sandy Koufax, Blake Snell, and Don Newcomb, the other four. That is some elite company. Game 4 Wednesday coverage at 5:30 Eastern here on ESPN Radio and the ESPN app. The Padres catch a break and add on. Back third of the ballgame coming in San Diego. Back to Petco Park with Doug Glanville and Boog Shambi.
0: Yep, top of the seventh. Padres have been out hit 7-5, but lead it 4-2. And it'll be the top of the order. Churiel, Bowers, and Contreras against Rodriguez. So the hard-throwing right-hander back on top of the rubber. Jackson Churiel is 0-for-2 with a sac fly and a pitch. Swinging a foul back to the screen. It's nothing and one. So a defensive miscue by Cooper Pratt. And kind of a heady play, risky play, but a heady play by Bogarts with the bat hurtling towards him. The ball as well. Deal one. Swinging a foul back to the screen, and it's nothing and two. Jace Bowen stays in the game in left field. He is their best defensive left fielder. Churiel awaiting an 0-2. Here it comes. And that is on the outside corner. Got him looking. Churiel gone on strikes. One away.
2: Rodriguez went with the 100-mile-per-hour fastball. A couple of them in a row. And then that changeup. Woof. I mean, pulled the string. And it has a lot of sink to it. Almost like a two-seamer. But it's 10 miles an hour slower than the four-seamer. And there's nothing Churiel could do to tell himself to pull the trigger on that one.
0: Here's Bowers now, and a pitch outside. Oh. Bowers has struck out twice, and he has walked. The 1-0. Hey. And that's in for a strike.
2: Well, Rodriguez at 11 pitches, and I know the Padres want to get as many batters as possible as Morte Hone is somewhere lurking for them.
0: The 1-1. In for a strike.
2: And will he go 2 innings? You know, it's, they say he's capable of it, but 2 innings didn't serve even Mason Miller that well in game 2.
0: 1-2 now, the pitch. Swing and a miss, struck him out. And there's 2 away.
2: Yeah, that changeup is really, really nasty. I mean, it has a two-seam spin, so it looks like a sinker, but then it's just slower, and it also has a lot more horizontal movement. It's just really nasty.
0: 2 down on a couple of strikeouts, and here's Contreras, the pitch. Swing and a ground ball and a base hit up the middle. And a single for Contreras, who's having himself a night. Third hit of the game.
2: Yeah, Padres were hoping they could get through that inning quickly, but Contreras just looks really on point right now. I don't think they want to see him come up again. His swings have been solid tonight.
0: And so the batter now will be Bryce Terang, who is 0-for-3. strikeout, a ground out, and he's wrapped into a fielder's choice. 4-2 San Diego, top seven to pitch. Swing and a ball popped in the air, shallow left center field. Falling, and it falls for a hit. Contreras racing for third, and he'll make it. A pop single out towards left center with Merrill playing really deep and Bowen speeding in, couldn't come up with it, and they're at first and third with two outs.
2: Yeah, I mean, Bowen had a long way to go. He was playing pretty much down towards the corner, and it was a big swing, but off the end of the batter, a tough read for outfielders. And even with all that hang time, they just could not get there. And look, ideally, they'd love to, like, say Mason Miller was around, they would have Morejon mowing down these lefties.
0: Yep.
2: But they're working on more of a reverse splits bet that they're making with Rodriguez. And we'll see if it pays off. But, Terang really struggles against lefties, and he got to hit a righty there.
0: First and third, here's Yelich, the pitch. Swing and a pop foul out of play. And that was a changeup at 92. 0-1. The recently named captain of the Brewers, Christian Yelich.
2: Tony, he's got his power swing going tonight. I mean, he's just gotten into launch mode.
0: The 0-1. Swing and a ball sliced into left center field. That's a base hit. In to score Contreras. Stopping at second is Terang. A laser single to left center that knocks in a run, and the Brewers within one. It's 4-3.
2: I mean, and this was the lane of concern. Terang, Yelich, Mitchell, lefty, lefty, lefty. And they're trying to, beat him with the right-handed reverse with sinkers, and it's just not working. But they're really, this is where Mason Miller's presence is key. Because Morejon is going to have to be held back in certain scenarios if they're going to complete it. But by the time he gets out there, they may not be in the situation they'd like.
0: It's tough, right? I mean, you're trying to save Morejon, and you're trying to save your season.
2: Yes.
0: Oh, look at this. Michael King is up and loosening in the pen. So King, who was the game two starter.
2: Yeah, they're trying to find a bridge. They're really trying to find a bridge to get to Morejon in the right spot. But that was his lane, right? Lefty, lefty, lefty. Now, sure, they have Andrew Vaughn and Sanchez on the bench, so they may have made some changes. And Rodriguez has favorable splits against lefties. 190 with only a 313 slugging percentage. Great changeup. But it's not worked right now, and Yelich just right on top of it.
0: Here's Mitchell now. First and second, two away. First pitch swinging and missing. Mitchell 0-for-3. He's flied out and struck out twice as King continues to loosen in the pen. First and second, two outs, a run in, 4-3 San Diego. Next pitch is low.
2: So after Mitchell, you have Pratt, Freelig, Ortiz, righty, lefty, righty. You wonder where King could be slotted.
0: 1-1. Here it comes. Swing and a miss, and there's the changeup. And Rodriguez trying to finish off Garrett Mitchell and the Brewers. Runners at first and second here, top seven. And Milwaukee has made it a one-run game. Fans on their feet. And they wave the gold rally towels. Yelich at second, or Terang at second. Yelich at first, the pitch. Swing and a miss. Struck him out. Mitchell down on strikes. Rodriguez does the job, and the Brewers leave a couple. We're midway in the seventh. It's time to stretch. Padres 4, Brewers 3. 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
5: Nick DeLuca in our Baseball Tonight studios. More postseason baseball coming on Wednesday. Action beginning in Chicago. White Sox with a chance to close out the Guardians at home after taking the first two games in Cleveland. Guardian bats have been quiet to start the series, including star Jose Ramirez. Cleveland manager Stephen Vogt on Ramirez pressing to try and find a big moment.
16: I don't know about signature moment. I think, you know, for those of us that have been around Jose for extended amount of time, you know he wants to step up. You know he wants to, you know, help the team win. And with the wrist this year, it's just been a difficult run at it. But Jose's somebody you never count out. Jose's somebody that, you know, he's giving you everything he has. And, you know, so I don't know if searching is the right word or, you know, I think it's more of he wants to step up. He's not 100%. He hasn't been, you know, since June. But he's given us everything he has. And we all know that Jose's one swing of the bat away from getting it going.
5: Two runs for the Guardians in 18 innings so far in that series, trying to avoid elimination tomorrow. Game 3 coverage at 3:30 Eastern on ESPN Radio and the ESPN app. Followed by NLDS Game 4, the Dodgers, who went away from a return to the NLCS after the Game 3 win. Homers from Kike Hernandez and Freddie Freeman. Yoshinobu Yamamoto, outstanding coverage, 5:30 Eastern on ESPN Radio. Then the Yankees and the Rays heading back to the Bronx. Tampa in the driver's seat, up 2-0 in the series. Yankees sending Max Fried to the mound, trying to survive. Nick Martinez will go for the Rays with a chance to punch their ticket to the ALCS. Rays have held the Yankees to two runs on five hits across the first two games of the series. Ben Rice, two solo homers in Game 2, their only scoring. Yankees have lost 11 straight road playoff games against non-AL Central opponents. Their last win, ALCS Game 1 in Houston in 2019. That's at 7:30 Eastern. Back to San Diego with Doug Glanville and Boog Shambi.
0: Well, they just showed Trevor Hoffman and Jake Peavy up on the big screen, and the place went bananas, and they had their own gold rally towel. DL Hall is back at it and delivers. And Samad Taylor takes a strike as he shortened a bun.
2: It looked like he challenged and then thought better of it. As you're bunting and running out of the batter's box, and Murphy's like, did he challenge or not? And he asked him, are you challenging? And he said, no, but he did tap his helmet. So he's like, no, I was fixing my helmet. I don't know, but you're not going to get a good view of the strike zone when you're bunting and running out of the box. I mean, it's and he got the called strike, but let's see. Yeah, so Hall throws this pitch like down and in, and Taylor takes his hat, and then he kind of taps it.
0: Yeah, he did.
2: But that, you know, that would have been their last challenge if he didn't get that right.
0: Here's the 0-1. He bunts it, and that's a foul ball. And the count now, nothing and two. So again, what Pat Murphy was coming out to talk to Alfonso Marquez about, he was saying, I think he challenged. The replay showed it looked like he looked back and challenged. And
2: yeah, and he was staring right at him. He had his hand on his head. It wasn't like enthusiastic, but it looked like a challenge.
0: The 0-2. Swing and a ground ball to short. Pratt up with it. Got a hustle throw to first. Nice stretch by Bowers. And Taylor is out. Just to finish that up, I think Pat Murphy was saying, well, just ask Brennan Miller at third. And Alfonso Marquez said no.
2: No.
0: So that's how that one ended.
2: Yeah, that's how it ended. It got shut down.
0: A ground out. And here's Cronenworth, who is homered and put down a sack bunt. D.L. Hall delivers a fastball for a strike, and it's nothing and one on the second baseman. One out, bases clear, bottom seven, 4-3 Padres. The next pitch, grounded, past the diving Ortiz and into left field, and Cronenworth is aboard. He just punched that one on the ground inside the line and past the diving third baseman, and a one-out single.
2: Yeah, think about Cronenworth. He hits a lot of balls to the left side, although in the air it's usually foul balls. But he's a little bit more on time tonight, able to hit this ball right out of the ground. But he stepped closed as if he was already directing that way and was able to beat Ortiz on the bounce.
0: Ball fires, and Tatis takes low for ball one.
2: Well, the Padres could use a big hit from Tatis Jr. He's been kind of flailing the last eight or nine at-bats.
0: The 1-0. And that is a little bit high. Remember, he hit the leadoff homer. The first pitch he saw against Matthew Boyd in game one of the wild card series. But since then, he has gone 2-for-20. Next offering is fouled back.
2: Yeah, he just looks like he's feeling for the ball, like he's not getting his stroke on. And, you know, he's just off right now. But he took the, you know, game one in his own hands, basically. So, and his base running was also fantastic.
0: The 2-1. Swing and a miss, and it's 2-2. Cronenworth the runner at first. The Padres with the lead. It's 4-3. Brewers about hit San Diego 10-6. Milwaukee with the game's only error, and the Brewers have had a ton of chances. They've left 9. Meanwhile, the Padres have left 3. Next pitch in the dirt.
9: Come on.
0: So Tatis here with a count 3-2. And the pitch. Swing and a foul out of play off to the right. And Dougie looking out into that Padre bullpen as we look ahead to the 8th. The guy that is up in the pen right now, we told you he got up earlier, but he's getting hot now. Michael King.
2: Yep. Yeah, I don't know. I don't know if something's with Morahone and maybe is the 9th, but we'll see.
0: The 3-2. Swing and a bouncer up the middle. Pratt picks it up to second for one, and that's all they get. They made sure to get the out as Terang secured it and stepped on the base. And now two away, and Jackson Merrill will come up to hit.
2: Well, that's a good job by Terang. Sometimes you try to do too much and try to turn a double play when it isn't there. And he just made sure he held the bag and got the force. Now the Brewers are going to have to contend with Tatis on the base. He's a great aggressive base stealer, also grabs extra bases very often.
0: Hall fires, and Merrill takes a strike. Jackson Merrill has struck out swinging, singled, stolen a base, and scored, and he's flied to left.
2: Well, I found the nesting doll, so I think the next one is Dustin Pedroia.
0: Oh, that's good.
2: So I think that's where we're
0: going. That's really good. Field one is Hall. Outside. Well played, Dougie.
2: Thank you. Mm-hmm. I don't know. After that, I'm not sure where we go.
0: No, I think we just leave it alone after that.
2: Yeah.
0: After that, we'll probably get in trouble. I mean, to be honest, we're going to get in trouble from Pedroia now anyway. 1-1. The pitch is low. Two balls and a strike as the Padres lead it 4-3. D.L. Hall bends down into a squat and stretches a little bit facing the center field wall and now asks for a new baseball. He picks up the rosin bag. And the lefty will get back to work. Two outs, Tatis at first. 2-1 on Jackson Merrill. Lefty delivers. Swinging a foul back to the screen. 2-2. I mean, it's just guy after guy coming out of the bullpen throwing 95, 96, just all of them.
2: Oh, yeah, and that might be their secondary pitch, by the way. They got a lot of good spin, too.
0: Here's the pitch, and that one is low.
2: Hey, now, you know, you put Tatis Jr. in motion here, and he could turn a single into a run. So that is a big advantage of 3-2 versus 2-2.
0: Merrill back in, awaits a 3-2. Here it comes. Swing and a miss. Struck him out. Hall able to get Merrill, and the Padres leave a man. We played seven here in San Diego, and we got another good one. It's the Padres 4 and the Brewers 3. This is the National League Division Series on ESPN Radio and the ESPN app presented by Gusto.
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0: On to the eighth here as the Padres lead the Brewers 4-3. And the Padres hoping to hang on and force a game four, which will come your way at 10 Eastern tomorrow on FS1. 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New pitcher into the game is Michael King. Wow. King, who was the Game 2 starter. So he pitched 2 days ago, this past Sunday. 5 innings, 3 hits, and a run. Now, he only threw 72 pitches. But King now on what would be, I guess, a throw day. But you certainly have to wonder if Morejon is available. We know Miller is not because he's on the paternity list. Are they asking King to secure the final six outs? We shall see. Yeah, the right-hander who's got a lot of experience in his career relieving the pitch. And a fastball for a strike at 95.
2: He didn't become a real full-blown starter till he got to the Padres in 24. So it's definitely in his skill set, but, you know, this is postseason demands of you.
0: King ready, the 0-1. Swing and a dribbler foul towards the on-deck circle. So Michael King out of the pen, last pitching 2 days ago.
2: Well, what was working, even in the Cubs series, that sinker-sweeper combo was dastardly.
0: Especially against the righties. That sweeper is no joke. 0-2. Here's the pitch. Swing and a bouncer, foul of third. And he goes with a changeup right there. Man, it is all quiet in the Padre pen now. And it makes you think that maybe this is Michael King's game to finish. Pratt back in. Here's the 0-2. Outside.
2: Oh. Yeah, he reached back and threw 97 on that four-seamer. Really sailed on him, though. But it might have made a statement, set up another pitch.
0: Here comes a 1-2. And that's off the outside edge. And now it's 2-2. The editorial comment would be, and Michael King's going to be a

0: And Pratt retired. King gets out number one.
1: Another good swing by Cooper Pratt. Hit it on the barrel. Just didn't have the distance, but showing some quality at bats. And yeah, and King, you know, he came out in game two, wasn't thrilled, you know, which is how you're supposed to be. And
0: yep.
1: So he had something left in the tank to see what he can do.
0: Here's the pitch, King to Frelick. And a sweeper for a strike on the inside corner. Frelick with a single sandwich between a fly out and a ground out. King ready to work deals. And that's outside. Good changeup just missed. For the Padres, 4 runs, 6 hits, and no errors. For the Brewers, 3-10-1. San Diego by a run here in the eighth. One out. The 1-1. Swing and a ground ball to the right side. Cronenworth backhands, throws to first in time, and they get Frelick.
1: Well, nice decision by Cronenworth. He knew he didn't have a lot of time, so he fielded the backhand on the run, on the move, and didn't set his feet, just threw on the run cross body to make sure he had enough time to get Frelick.
0: And with Joey Ortiz scheduled, David Hamilton is going to pinch hit. And so a meeting on the mound as Salas goes out to talk to King, and the rest of the infielders join that conversation.
1: They're just being polite, you know, they want to be together.
0: I believe they're playing the theme to Rocky IV right now. Just my comment, that's all. Here's David Hamilton now. And a pitch. And that is low. Hamilton hitting in this spot for Ortiz. Machado guarding against the bunt at third base on the grass. King on here. He's got the first two outs. The pitch. Check swing. Called strike.
1: Yeah, one of those borderline ones. Don't want to really use your challenge, but might have won that one.
0: So now 1-1. Here's the pitch. Swing and a miss. And it's 1-2.
1: Well, they're trying to keep Hamilton off base for multiple reasons. Obviously, to get the third out, but he can absolutely fly on the bases, so he'd create a lot of problems.
0: Here's the pitch. The 1-2 foul back, and back out of play. King rubbing up a fresh baseball, about to throw pitch number 15. One and two. King ready and deals. Swing and a pop-up. Foul out of play off to the left.
1: Yeah, they're staying away from Hamilton, trying to get him to chase up and away with the four-seamer. Not a bad spot for something off the plate.
0: Hamilton back in the 1-2. Check swing and a ball down and in. Did not go. And it's 2-2. King wanted it. The crowd wanted it. Salas wanted it. Brennan Miller said nope.
1: Yeah, San Diego Chicken wanted it. I mean, there was everybody's in on it. But didn't look like he went, but, you know, borderline.
0: Here comes a 2-2. Swing and a ground ball up the middle of the base hit. And Hamilton is aboard. Man, the Brewers just keep doing it with two outs.
1: They will never go away. That's the resilience they've had all season long. And Hamilton, nice job just punching it through the middle. And he's got the legs to go. This pitch was above the strike zone, and he gets on top of it. And now with his legs, he can run. And he certainly could take the extra base.
0: Yeah, we'll keep our eyes on Hamilton, who can fly. So here's Churio now.

0: King comes set and fires. Swing and a fly ball foul down the right side, and that is out of play.
1: I mean, Chura's hit the ball so hard. Even the foul balls, he seems on. So this is the nightmare. They're going to have to make their best pitches right here.
0: King is ready. The 0-1. Swing and a ground ball to short. Bogaerts up with it. Throw to first. In time to get Churio. And King is able to pitch around the two-out single. We'll go to the bottom of the eighth at Petco. Padres by a run. They lead the Brewers 4-3. 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
0: Uribe will take over as the Brewers go to the pen. We go to the bottom of the eighth. Yeah, the Padres lead it by a run. It is 4-3. John Shelby, Doug Glanville with you. Our producer, Rob Kelly. Our engineer, Dave Stiff and Jack Hicks. And Uribe got a little bit of a late start. Coming out of the pen, just beginning his warm-up tosses. And he will face Machado, France, and Salas. Padres, 4 runs, 6 hits, no errors. The Brewers, 3 runs, 11 hits, and 1 error. Look at this game and all the opportunities that Milwaukee has had. They've left 10 on. The Padres have left on 4. And you wonder a little bit about Adrian Morahone and his health, his status, just because
1: There's nobody in the pen.
0: Yeah, nobody's up in the pen. So I think King is going to come back out to try and finish it. All right, here's Machado. Uribe fires. And that's in for a strike.
1: Yeah, it doesn't seem like Morahone's available. And, obviously there's concern and questions, but looks like it's on King.
0: Here's Machado now. The pitch. Outside. Manny has walked, knocked in a run with a single, and he's also lined to left. Uribe, the slender righty, the 1-1. Swing and a ground ball, deflected off of Uribe's glove to Terang, who picks it up and throws him out. It'll go 1-4-3. And that was one of those If you're a pitcher, do not touch the ball.
1: Do not touch.
0: Just not necessary.
1: Yeah, I mean, the Padres would love some insurance runs here. They know how fragile it is and how tough this Brewer offense is to keep off the bases. So they are trying to find any way to get someone across the run.
0: Here's Ty France now, and a pitch. Swing and a foul out of play off to the right. And that'll find the seats. France in this one, 0 for 3. He's grounded to third. He's flied to right. And he has struck out swinging. Open stance, a little bit of a crouch right side. The 0-1, swing and a miss. And that was a slider that actually got past Contreras and made it all the way to the backstop. Earlier today, Dodgers knocked off the Braves 3-1 to take a 2-1 lead in that series. Padres fighting for their life, trying to force a game four. The 0-2. Swing and a one hop out to short. Backhanded nicely by Cooper Pratt. Throw to first in time, and there's two away. And that was an absolute bullet by Ty France.
1: Yeah, really hit hard, but one clean hop to Pratt. Backhands, takes a little step towards the outfield, collects himself, and then throws a line drive over to first base right on target.
0: So two down now, and the batter is Ethan Salas. Salas in this one is 0 for 4. Hits it on the ground. Hamilton picks it up. Throw to first. Salas is out. And 1-2-3 go the Padres. We'll head to the ninth. Last chance for the Brewers as the Padres lead it 4-3. 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
11: 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I'm going to survive. There's no way I'm going to let this take over me.
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0: live, fight like hell. And when you get too tired to fight, let somebody else fight for you. That's what you say to me, say to me,
1: say to me. This one's a fighter. Because of all the donations, mine is one of the lives that's been saved.
2: One, two, three. Never give up.
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12: We're back here in San Diego. John Ciampi, Doug Glanville. It is National League Division Series Game 3 and another tight one. Padres lead it 4-3. We go to the ninth. And who'd have thunk this? Who's trying to finish it off for San Diego? It's Michael King, the Game 2 starter. It would appear that Adrian Morahone, the lefty, one of their ace relievers, is unavailable. If you're just joining us, it was announced pregame Mason Miller placed on paternity leave, so he is not available for this game. So King is tasked with getting the final three outs. Now, he's made the conversion to starter, but a guy who debuted in 2019 as a reliever, he last picked up a major league save in 2023. He's never gotten one in the playoffs. So King trying to finish it off. And here's Bowers to begin the ninth. The pitch. And that's through there for a strike. A sinker at 95. King working off the first base edge of the pitching rubber. Bowers digs back in. And the pitch. Tapped foul, third base side. And now it's 0-2. Bowers has struck out three times and walked. So officially 0-3. Salas pushing the buttons. King saying no. Now says yes. 0-2 on the way. Swing and a liner foul down the first baseline. And it's nothing in two. Ty France is basically straddling the chalk down the first baseline, so it would be nearly impossible to hit one between he and the foul line.
13: And the umpires are right behind him in line. I mean, it is, that ball's going to be like a bowling pin knocking everybody over.
12: Here comes the 0-2. Outside.
13: Well, the thing about Bowers, he tends to hunt certain pitches. He gets very set on something. Similar like Max Muncy style. And he starts looking, but then he'll take a pitch right there because he wasn't looking for it.
12: Here comes a 1-2. Swing and a miss. Struck him out. And there's one away in the Brewers' ninth. And the batter now will be William Contreras. Contreras has had a big night. He's flied to center, hit a solo homer, knocked in a run with a single. And he is also singled and scored. King delivers. And a breaking ball for a strike. Call was a strike and the batter challenges. ABS challenge. And it was a strike.
13: Why not?
12: Yeah,
13: why
12: that's
13: not?
12: Right.
13: You know, you don't want to leave one in your pocket.
12: No question.
13: He's hot right now, too.
12: The 0-1. Too high. 1-1 on Contreras. A dangerous hitter. Brewers down a run. Padres 4. Brewers 3. The wind, the 1-1. Swing and a foul out of play off to the right.
13: Well, the Padres will be playing basically no doubles defense, you know, outfield depth very deep, hugging the lines for the most part.
12: The 1-2 in the dirt. Yeah, it's Bowen, Merrill, and Tatis left to right in the outfield, and they are very deep. Merrill shaded towards right center. On the infield, third to first, Machado, Bogarts, Cronenworth, and France, and they're all backed up. Two balls, two strikes on Contreras. And Contreras asks for time and steps out. Right-hand hitter back in. King on top of the rubber. First base edge. Now the 2-2. Swing and a ball hammered. Foul down the left side. And that one out of play. But, whoa. I mean, he clobbered it.
13: Yeah, I mean, they have to be really careful because he's just flirting with a game-tying home run. I mean, you don't want to put him on, but my goodness, he's on everything.
12: 2-2 now. One out, base is empty. And the pitch outside. And now he's gone full, and Dougie will see what he throws him.
13: I mean, something away because he's certainly showing he can turn on you.
12: Terang in the on-deck circle. One out, base is clear. Here's a 3-2. Swing and a foul out of play off to the right. And they will do it again. One out. Nobody on. We're in the ninth. Padres lead it by a run, 4-3. King pushing the buttons on the pitch calm on his right hip. Contreras back in. Here comes a 3-2. Swing and a dribbler, foul. And that was the sinker.
13: Yeah, I like the sinker as a pitch. You know, started kind of outer third. Let it get at the knees. At least, worst case, he can punch it for a base hit to right.
12: Contreras back in. King is ready. Right-hander turns, kicks, 3-2. Too high, and it's ball four. And the tying run is on base. What a night it has been for Contreras, who nods his head as he drops the bat and sheds all the protective equipment. That was a really good at-bat.
13: Just a great at-bat. Anything in the zone, he had good swings on. Anything out, he was able to lay off. That pitch was, you know, above the zone. It wasn't like it was way up, but he just saw it right away, out of hand, and knew it was a ball. And then you got to have the confidence, like the guys behind you do the job. He didn't overexpand and try to do too much. He just said, take my walk. That's what they've done all season long.
12: Luis Lara will run at first as Terang gets the chance here. One out, tying run is aboard. King comes set and fires. Swing and a foul out of play off to the left. And that'll find the seats. Terang has looked a bit out of sync until his last time up when he singled the left center. He's one out of four.
13: He's been a little late, but when he gets on time, there's a lot of power that comes with that swing.
12: The 0-1 outside. Looked like a changeup. The ball to strike on Bryce Terang. Brewers trail it by a run. But the tying run is at first. It's Luis Lara. King will lob a throw over to first, and Lara back in diving. And now we'll go over and have a word with the first base coach, Spencer Allen. Machado not ruling out a bunt potential. He's got his toes on the grass way off the line at third. The 1-1 to Bryce Terang. Too high. And a four-seam fastball missing. Dougie, way out of my depth in this one, but I can't help but wonder, is there a point for Michael King where, like, the adrenaline starts to drop off, right? Because you got to come in and you're pumped up. How long does it last? The pitch. Swing and a pop-up foul down the left side. And that'll get out of play, 2-2.
13: I mean, such an unfamiliar situation. You know, just given the elite bullpen they have, they literally are missing two of the best relievers in the game tonight. And King is going to have to close out the work. And, you know, he's a gamer. He's there's no question about it, but certainly out of the element of this season.
12: 2-2. King pushes the button. The pitch inside. And now the count is 3-2 on Bryce Terang. This is where this team is so darn tough. Lowest swing rate, lowest chase rate, highest walk rate and number one in on-base percentage. And now Musgrove, the righty. Robbie Ray, the lefty, up and loosening in the pen. 3-2, the pitch. Oh, inside ball. Ball four. And now the tying run is going to be in scoring position. And I think San Diego is challenging. And they are. And it is a ball. And now they're out of challenges.
13: Well, he went for it. It was one of those, don't keep it in your pocket, but it's definitely inside.
12: Ruben Niebla will let everybody take a breath, including Michael King, as he walks out to the mound. King, whose next pitch will be number 40. In game two, he threw 72 pitches before being taken out of the game in the sixth. And everybody on the mound, it's almost like they're in a huddle with their arms around one another. Bogarts, Cronenworth, France, Machado, Salas, Niebla, and as well, Michael King.
13: I think Sutcliffe was in there too. And I'll tell you, Christian Yelich, I was saying in batting practice, and his swings today, it's going to be a tough out because he's looking really good. His swing is compact. He just looks like the MVP, Christian Yelich.
12: Yeah, he's been on it, no doubt. 2-for-3, couple of singles in an RBI plus a walk. Left-hand hitter at the plate, first and second, one out. Padres up a run. And a swing and a one hop, gobbled up by Bogart. Steps on second for one, on to first, two. And that ends the game. Oh, my goodness. An absolute rocket to the shortstop. And a one-hopper that Bogarts turns into a 6-3 game-ending double play. How do you like that? And the Padres win it 4-3, and they force a game four.
13: Well, the Padres won without two of the best relievers in baseball. They were on the shelf today, unavailable. And it took Michael King, who's had a phenomenal season, to reach back and become the closer. He's been an ace, and he moves into the closer role, gives him a gutty and gritty two innings against the heart of the order to be able to put this away with the Padres and their backs against the wall. Just a great performance by King, and they were able to hold on and finally keep this series going.
12: Absolutely amazing. The job that Michael King did, that was a bullet and a heck of a play by Bogarts to start that double play as Yelich hit it right on the nose. 107.1 for Christian Yelich.
13: I mean, he was looking too good. Just watching him all day, he's been on and in the game. But that's baseball, right? Hit it right at the guy. And still had to make a good play to scoop that and was able to record the double play.
12: What a finish to this one as the Padres win it and stay alive. The Padres 4 and the Brewers 3. And we have been treated to 3 great baseball games, Doug.
13: I mean, one run, back and forth, bullpen, big hits. And just the manufacturing of runs tonight, the stealing of bases, putting himself in scoring position. Working counts. Great job.
12: Downstairs, Alden Gonzalez with Xander Bogarts.
8: Xander, you were in the perfect spot for that last ball to make the final double play. What was it like seeing Michael King come out of the bullpen? Were you surprised to see that?
9: Yeah. It's the playoffs, you know, and everyone's available, you know, whenever they're in the bullpen, pitch a hell of a game two, but he's the one that we needed today. It was unbelievable. It was unbelievable seeing him come in and do that after that game two performance he had. I mean, he was the last guy I was expecting to see.
8: Xander, how did you avoid the barrel of Miguel Andujar's bat? out there at shortstop. Take us through that play in the sixth inning that ended up scoring a very key run in this game.
9: I took a big lead. I mean, any little bloop, any little diving play in the infield, whatever, I'm trying to score, you know. And I saw a little line drive. I avoided it, but then I also saw the bat coming at me, which was kind of crazy. So I was focused on the ball first, but then I saw like the bat, so I got a little scared. And I was ready, I mean, for a bad throw or whatever. And, I mean, as soon as that ball bounced and went by, I knew I was going. I mean, I was lucky enough to score, you know. But every run right now in the playoffs is so important, and I'm aware of that.
8: Xander, the margins have been so tight in this series. What has it been like playing these three games, and what is it going to take to win two more against that team?
9: I mean, it's a good feeling whenever you're exhausted after a baseball game. You know, that means you gave it all you had. You left everything out there. I mean, our pitcher, Nick, Yuki, Bragley, Adams. I mean, those guys did a great job, but I think the player of the game has to go to Michael King. Right? I mean, him coming up, I mean, I was not expecting to see him. I saw him throw a four-seamer 97. I was like, what are we doing? Because he just pitched a couple days ago. So, I mean, it was impressive. It was impressive.
8: Xander, congratulations. We will see you in game four. Boop.
12: All right, Alden. Xander, thanks so much. As the Padres stay alive, and they will fight again tomorrow. Game four. Again, our final 4-3. The Padres win it. For Doug Glanville, producer Rob Kelly, and engineers Dave Sniff and Jack Hicks, I'm John Ciambi from Petco Park. Now we send it to Nick DeLuca in the studio with the postgame show.
14: All right, Book, thanks so much. Back and forth all night long. The Padres find a way to extend their season. No Mason Miller. How is Craig Stammen going to piece it all together on the back end? Michael King, the answer out of the pen, over 40 pitches after making the game two start. And he gets the job done, 4-3. Your final. Let's pause 10 seconds for station identification. 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
14: So the Padres survive game four coming at 9:30 Eastern on Wednesday. Coverage anyway. How about four games tomorrow? Padres staying alive. So impressive, and what a series this has been. 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
8: Nick DeLuca back here in our Baseball Tonight studios. Game 3 of the NLDS, seeing the series shift to San Diego. Padres so close to coming up with a win on the road, but came up short in Games 1 and 2. 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Padres sending Nick Pivetta to the mound with the season on the line. Dustin May making his first playoff appearance since the 2020 World Series with the Dodgers going for the Brewers tonight. Both throwing up a couple of zeros to begin the night. Padres relying on plenty of power this season, but playing some small ball in the third. Samad Taylor leading off with a single, stealing second. Jake Cronenworth bunting him over. Fernando Tatis chopper would bring him in. Padres manufacturing a run to take the lead, would add another run in the frame. Manny Machado delivering with an RBI single. Tatis and Machado, two guys the Padres needed to produce at a big spot, stake them to the early lead. William Contreras had an answer, though, in the top of the fourth inning. Solo homer to put the Brewers on the board. They tie it with a Jackson Churio sac fly in the fifth. Nick Pivetta done after 4 1/3, 2 earned, 5 hits, 4 Ks. Bottom of the frame, backs against the wall. Padres needing a big hit, and Jake Cronenworth provided.
10: Left on left, Romero fires. Swing and a high fly ball, well struck. Right field, Frelick back at the wall, jumps, it's gone! Home run! Jake Cronenworth will touch them all. And the Padres have the lead.
8: Cronenworth's first playoff homer in 4 years, putting San Diego back on top in the Crone Zone in the fifth inning. 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Bottom six, Padres had been on the wrong end of so much of the first two games of this series, finally getting a break.
10: 3-2, here it comes. Swing and a broken bat bouncer out to short. Pratt up with it. Low throw, gets away from Bowers. Here comes Bogarts. He's in! A broken back ground ball, and the barrel of the bat went helicoptering out to Pratt. And he had to deal with that and then threw it low. It'll go as an E6, and the Padres add on. It's 4-2.
8: Yeah, really tough spot for Cooper Pratt. Runner in front, bat flying at him leads to a run. Brewers would get one back in the seventh. Christian Yelich with an RBI single, his first postseason RBI since back in 2018. Padre lead trimmed to one, trying to piece things together in the pen. Such a strength all year long, but no Mason Miller placed on the paternity list before the game. So Craig Stammen, who do you go to? How about ace Michael King out of the pen, working a scoreless eighth, and there's nobody else warming until the ninth. Then he slammed the door.
10: And a swing and a one hop.
11: gobbled up by Bogart, steps on second for one, on to first, two, and that ends the game. Oh my goodness, an absolute rocket to the shortstop, and a one-hopper that Bogart turns into a 6-3 game-ending double play. How do you like that? And the Padres win it 4-3, and they force a game four.
8: Yeah, what a performance for King out of the bullpen. Got the game two start and the save in game three, throwing over 40 pitches on just a day of rest. What a series. Game four coming Wednesday. Coverage 9:30 Eastern on ESPN Radio. Second game three of the day. The Dodgers take the first by a score of 3-1 to go up 2-1 on the Braves. For more on that series, stay tuned for SportsCenter All Night with Jay Reynolds. That'll wrap it up for us today. Once again, the final score, the Padres keep their season alive with a 4-3 win. Stay tuned for SportsCenter All Night with Jay Reynolds. 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I'm Nick DeLuca. 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
1: Big changes in Philly, both on the gridiron and on the court. And we still have four baseball series that are up for grabs.
2: 3-2, here it comes. Swing and a broken back bouncer out to short. Pratt up with it. Low throw, gets away from Bowers. Here comes Bogarts. He's in! A broken back ground ball, and the barrel of the bat went helicoptering out to Pratt. And he had to deal with that and then threw it low. It'll go as an E6, and the Padres add on. It's 4-2.
1: That's the game we just heard here on ESPN Radio. Bukshambi with the call as the Padres stay alive, hanging on for the 4-3 win over the Brewers. It's SportsCenter All Night. ESPN Radio, I'm Jay Reynolds. The difference on the scoreboard in San Diego would be that run that scored on that throwing error in the bottom of the sixth inning. We'll hear from both sides coming up, but the Padres' season stays alive. They still trail the series 2-1. Brewers still needing one more win to advance to the league championship series. Meanwhile, in Atlanta.
3: Two strikes on Thomas. Here's the pitch. Swing and a foul tip to the mitt. Held by Smith. That's a strikeout. And two down. Yamamoto with his ninth tonight. And here's the 1-2 to Riley. Swing and a miss. Struck him out. There's 10 in the book. Yamamoto, 10 strikeouts, a 1-2-3 seventh inning. And the Dodgers still lead at 3-1.
1: Dave O'Brien had the call for us here on ESPN Radio. 3-1 would be the final as L.A. wins game three. They take a 2-1 series lead. Dodgers scoring all three of their runs in the fourth inning. Kike Hernandez got the scoring underway with a two-run home run. Spoke with our Jeff Passan.
4: Kike, it's October. You do magical things. This happens every year. What did you see from Chris Sale there on that pitch in a 0-0 game in the fourth inning?
5: Kind of surprised that he went, you know, back-to-back changeups, quote-unquote, his worst pitch, even though it's still a good pitch. I was shocked. But to be honest with you, that at-bat...
6: Halloween!
5: That at-bat, I was, the first two at-bats kind of ended early in that inning. Great job of Páez, you know, starting the rally. You know, there's been a lot of noise going around Páez, and he was able to shut that down today and, you know, help us win a game. He got on base, put a good swing on that ball right at Ozzy, and my whole mentality was I realized he was trying to get a ground ball, double play, but I wanted to grind out on a bat. And I think if it wasn't for the first pitch changeup just in off, because I wasn't really thinking changeup there, I would have, you know, if thanks to that pitch was the one that I hit a homer, because after that pitch, knowing where it's got to start for it to be a ball, that one kind of popped, and I just put a swing on it, and ball hit barrel, ball go far.
1: And the Dodgers get win. It's a victory in game number 3-1. They take a 2-1 series lead. The season continues on Wednesday with all four series. The two National League series both continue because the Padres stay alive. And the American League series will see game 3. Both of those series can come to an end in 3 games. NFL, 2-time All-Pro right tackle Lane Johnson announcing his retirement from the NFL on Tuesday, saying that upon reflection, his priorities have changed. Quote, right now it's critical that I focus on my mental health, ESPN analyst Dan Orlovsky.
7: I just think this move really signifies rebuild in Philadelphia. And I know that might be foreign to understand. Just that 2024 season, Super Bowl winner, where one of the great offensive line run game performances across the season of the NFL. Left side, Mailata Dickerson, Cam Jurgens, Mekhi Becton, Lane Johnson. Okay, now to the right is Mailata still there. Cam Jurgens playing left guard, and he is not playing nearly as well as he did in 2024. Drew Kendall, Tyler Steen, Markel Bell. If you take off Jordan Mailata, that offensive line all is a 2022 draft pick or later than that.
1: Lane Johnson stepping away from the NFL. Eagles, 122 wins, 63 losses, and a tie when Johnson starts. When he is not in the lineup, the Eagles are 18-30. He had missed 4 practices during training camp for personal reasons, did return in August and said at the time that this would likely be his final season. He now steps away and retires after 4 weeks of the NFL season. Knicks and the rest of the NBA heading towards the regular season. Knicks, of course, a couple of months removed from their first NBA championship in 53 years, but contract negotiations with Karl-Anthony Towns on an extension not going smoothly. He's feeling disrespected. Meanwhile, in Philly, the Sixers losing some roster depth. Ariel Hakpoti suffering a torn right Achilles. He's out for the season. Much more straight ahead. SportsCenter All Night continues. It's ESPN Radio.
0: 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After a dominant 3-0 start, Penn State has stumbled, dropping two straight conference games. The Nittany Lions welcome number 19 USC to town. 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
12: Snooze off. 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The early bird special is on as Jalen Hurts and the Eagles fly in to take on Trevor Lawrence and the Jaguars in the London game. Then it's all eyes on Monday Night Football in L.A. Josh Allen and the Bills take on Matthew Stafford and the Rams. 2 days, two star-studded matchups. It's on. Eagles-Jaguars Sunday at 9:30 a.m. Eastern on NFL Network and Bills-Rams Monday at 8 p.m. Eastern on ABC, ESPN, also on the ESPN app.
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1: Four series continue in Major League Baseball. More on that coming up this morning on Unsportsmanlike. 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
1: Lionel Messi plays his final action with his national team. Lane Johnson announcing his retirement from the NFL. Padres stay alive in the National League.
2: Left on left, Romero fires. Swing and a high fly ball, well struck. Right field, Frelick back at the wall, jumps, it's gone! Home run! Jake Cronenworth will touch a ball. And the Padres have the lead. And a swing and a one hop, gobbled up by Bogart. Steps on second for one, on to first, two! And that ends the game! Oh my goodness! An absolute rocket to the shortstop, and a one-hopper that Bogarts turns into a 6-3 game-ending double play. How do you like that? And the Padres win it 4-3, and they force a game four.
1: They live to see another day. Padres with the one-run victory. Brewers had the tying run on base before that game-ending double play. Padres avoid being swept, force a game four, as you heard here on ESPN Radio. Boog Sciambi and Doug Glanville had the call for us. Back to San Diego. Boog?
2: Jay, thanks so much. Padres win it 4-3, and I guess start at the end. Michael King closes it out to get the final six outs, and we had drama.
3: I mean, did we ever? And these two teams, I mean, it's a fun matchup. The different styles, but yet they seem to complement each other in ways to just make this every inning, every pitch is something close. And look, Michael King starts game two, phenomenal in the first series in the wild card, and then comes in relief. And we learn that Mason Miller is out, and we learn that Adrian Morejon is also out, two of the top relievers, and he's able to come in and give them two strong innings to be able to close the game when they absolutely are their backs against the wall. So that really circles the story, but we're watching teams play with aggression on the bases, stealing bags, putting themselves in scoring position, and then big hit, timely hit after one after the other.
2: Yeah, and with aggression from the managers, so that's what you've got to do. And oh, another close one. You look at the at-bats, the Padres end up getting production from an unlikely source of Jake Cronenworth, who hit a big home run.
3: Absolutely. And, you know, if a left-hander, he's been struggling a lot of this season. And, wow, he sat on a slider and got one and hit it out. And that's what it takes. You know, everybody's done their part. If you look over the course of 162 games, everybody in that clubhouse carried the team at some point, had a big hit. So when you can consolidate in the postseason where you're all doing it on one given day, that's what it takes to win these ball games. And from Cronenworth to the great Samad Taylor stealing the bag, they really did everything they needed to do to stay one run ahead of the Brewers.
2: Padres force a game four and win it by the final of 4-3. For Doug Glanville, I'm John Sciambi right here in your home for every pitch of the postseason. Major League Baseball on ESPN Radio and the ESPN app. Now we send it back to Jay Reynolds in the studio.
1: All right, Boog, the Padres getting their first win at home when facing elimination since the NLCS in 1984. Excluding the 2020 season when, because of COVID, there were no fans. But the Padres stay alive. They force a game four. Meanwhile, in Atlanta, it's the Dodgers who take the pivotal game three of a series that was tied 1-1 heading into Tuesday.
2: Here's a swing and a high fly ball deep left field. This one's going to carry back, and that ball is gone. Kike Hernandez with a two-run shot. Kike, Mr. October, strikes again. And this one, no chance for Dubon to make a play on. And that will make it 2-0 Dodgers.
1: Dodgers would score three runs in the fourth inning and go on to a 3-1 win over the Braves in Game 3. Dave O'Brien had the call here on ESPN Radio. Dodgers scoring all 10 runs this postseason via the home run. Kike Hernandez getting the scoring underway in Game 3 with the two-run homer in the fourth inning. And after the win, spoke with our Jeff Passan.
4: Kike, it's October. You do magical things. This happens every year. What did you see from Chris Sale there on that pitch in a 0-0 game in the fourth inning?
5: Honestly, kind of surprised that he went, you know, back-to-back changeups, quote-unquote, his worst pitch, even though it's still a good pitch. I was shocked. But to be honest with you, that at-bat...
6: Halloween!
5: That at-bat, I was, you know, with the first two at-bats kind of ended early in that inning. Great job of Páez, you know, starting the rally. You know, there's been a lot of noise going around Páez, and he was able to shut that down today and, you know, help us win a game. He got on base, put a good swing on that ball right at Ozzy, and my whole mentality was to, I realized he was trying to get a ground ball, double play, but I wanted to grind out on a bat. And I think if it wasn't for the first pitch changeup just in off, because I wasn't really thinking changeup there, I would have, you know, if thanks to that pitch was the one that I hit a homer, because after that pitch, knowing where it's got to start for it to be a ball, that one kind of popped, and I just put a swing on it, and ball hit barrel, ball go far.
4: Seems like every year great things happen to the Dodgers in October, and we saw last year Yoshinobu Yamamoto. This is his first postseason start since the World Series last year. What did you see from him tonight?
5: The usual. You know, obviously we had a tough task ahead of us with Chris Hill in that mound, but we were pretty confident because we know we had our guy going, and, you know, he did what he always does. Limited damage, got into some trouble there, but limited the damage again, only gave up one, a little bit harder hit ball, that's probably a double play. So, you know, he gave us exactly what we needed. He needed to keep us in the game early, and then once we got the lead, he was able to get a little more comfortable and give us a little more depth and give the ball to the bullpen, which, you know, Tanner and Sugar did a great job too.
4: Kike, one thing you guys have done in recent years is close out series. This is a tough Braves team. It's a team

0: chance of winning. Dodgers win on Tuesday, 3-1 over the Braves. They have a 2-1 series lead. Chris Sale in the loss for Atlanta. Five innings, gave up three runs, struck out seven. His manager, Walt Weiss.
1: The Dodgers did a good job of really grinding at bats and running up his pitch count. And they typically do that. I mean, they have one of the lower swing rates in the league, and they force you into the zone. And the command wasn't perfect, but the stuff was really good still with Chris.
0: Braves trail 2-1 in the series. They are 0-8 in their history when they trail 2-1 in a best-of-five series. Wednesday, all four series continue. Game fours in the National League and the American League. We will see game three for both of the series, and both of the series can come to an end. White Sox taking the first two in Cleveland, while the Yankees dropped the first two against the Rays at the Trop. And struggling defensively with four errors in game two, New York manager Aaron Boone.
2: In a large season where you face different adversities, you've got to be able to handle that. You've got to be able to handle that within the grind. And then, you know, when you get into the postseason where everything's heightened so much, you got to be able to handle the successes and failures that come your way. We've done that so far this season, but we certainly got to answer right now here as we've had our, you know, first really difficult postseason moment as well.
0: Max Fried will get the start for the Yankees, although he's expected to become a dad any day now.
3: I mean, yeah, but I'd not like to get too into the personal stuff. But yeah, I've got a really supportive family that understands that this is my job, and it's not going to affect what happens tomorrow.
0: Yankees and Rays, game three in New York. Rays leading the series 2-0. Here's our Stephen A. Smith.
4: This is a disgrace.
5: Should be.
4: This is a disgrace. Now, I'm looking at Aaron Boone now. I've been a supporter of Aaron Boone for years. Mm-hmm. I can't support him any longer. You can't have a team out there looking like the Bad News Bears. It's bad enough that only Ben Rice is hitting the damn ball, okay, after scoring 18 runs against the Red Sox. But you can't have a professional baseball team in Major League Baseball looking like this. This is disgraceful, okay? Five different people made errors.
5: Yeah.
4: What the hell have y'all been doing? What the hell is going on? I can't believe it. It's just a comedy of error, and the Yankees are down 2-0.
5: Yeah.
4: They're probably going to lose the damn series. 12 of the 18 innings after scoring 18 runs against Boston. 12 of the 18 innings in this series, they've been 3-and-out. 3-and-out in 12 of the 18 innings.
0: Game three in New York, also game three in Chicago. White Sox heading home with a 2-0 series lead on the Guardians. Guardians manager Stephen Vogt.
6: I think we've played in a lot of environments, you know, over the course of the year. You go on the road, there's sellouts, there's different fan bases. The first few series that we played here, it was a great crowd. I had never experienced that here in the 12 years I've been coming here. This is the first year I've experienced it. The crowd the way it is here, and so it's really exciting. I always like playing on the road when it's a exciting loud crowd, and anticipate it's going to be just that. And our guys have played in this environment over and over again, whether it be postseasons in the past or regular season games, so expecting it to be a loud, hostile crowd that's talking a lot of smack to us from behind the dugout, and we enjoy that.
0: Guardians and White Sox, the first of the quadruple header coming up on Wednesday. Our coverage, 3:30 Eastern. Major League Baseball is here on ESPN Radio. 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Right now, SportsCenter all night. Back to the NFL. Eagles have seen some struggles early this season, but they're 2-2, game behind the Giants in the NFC East. Philly, though, losing a key member of its offense Tuesday with right tackle Lane Johnson announcing his retirement. The 36-year-old admitting this summer that the work-life balance was weighing on him. Parents dealing with health issues, his oldest child entering the teenage years. Quote, it's hard to get time back, especially those years. Now he says he'll walk away and focus on the mental aspect. He has a Hall of Fame-worthy career and an obvious impact on the field for the Eagles. ESPN analyst Marcus Spears, Mina Kimes, Dan Orlovsky.
7: First of all, you hope that Lane Johnson, whatever might be off the field, gets figured out outside of like the desire to retire from football because of the personal matter stuff. It's a significant loss on the field. I mean, this guy's one of the greats, the all-time greats of the last decade or so in the NFL. Two-time Super Bowl champion, five-time All-Pro, six-time Pro Bowler. He is one of the key cornerstones of an organization that is notoriously an offensive line driven organization, and he'll be dearly missed, not only on the field, but I'm sure his leadership. It's a significant loss for Philly in an area that they are very much so struggling.

0: Sometimes players with those types of resumes, they get some of those awards because they just get written in because people are accustomed to writing them in. Not the case with Lane Johnson. Like, his play has not declined. He is one of the best offensive linemen of his generation, as Dan said. And when you dig into the numbers, I remember this when he was last injured, the on-off splits are dramatic when he plays and when he doesn't play. For Jalen Hurts in particular, when Lane Johnson plays versus when he doesn't, you're talking about the difference between one of the best offenses and quarterbacks in football versus one of the worst. Like, this is not an insignificant discrepancy, as we obviously saw last week. So this was already an offensive line that was struggling at multiple positions. The thought was, well, at least they're okay at tackle. They'll figure it out in the interior. Now, really, like, three of the positions, you have big question marks. And, of course, they don't have Jeff Statlin, their longtime offensive line coach, there anymore. So a lot of questions and concerns.
1: Like Dan said in the beginning, you just hope that the stuff that he's dealing with is able to be rectified and he can move forward and be at peace with this decision to retire. The other part to this is too, like, the game is hard to play. And sometimes the human side and the human element gets lost, especially when we in the middle of a season and all the conversation is about how bad the Philadelphia Eagles look and the offensive line needs to be retooled. And we'll have time for that and time for that discussion. But more importantly, I think the NFL just celebrate Lane Johnson. He's going to be a Hall of Famer. He's one of the best tackles to ever play the game. And he literally was a part of an offensive line and a team where we saw do it at the highest level. Win Super Bowls, go to all pros, be a Pro Bowler, ingratiate young guys into that organization. His leadership will be missed. Obviously, his ability, they'll miss it on the field. But I think sometimes, just like with Jason Kelce, who's with us now, sometimes there's a bigger void when certain players leave. Mm. And I'm sure Lane Johnson is going to be one of those guys where you look around the locker room and say, damn, man, Lane not here anymore. So Howie has a lot of work to do. The offensive line and the guys left on this team has a lot to do. But kudos to Lane, man. Everybody wish they wish they could play that long at that level, and he actually did it. So we're going to celebrate what he was able to do with his career.
2: Eagles right now tied with the Cowboys in the division at 2-2. Cowboys opening the Week 5 schedule, hosting Tampa Bay. Dallas coming off their 4-point win over Houston. Quarterback Dak Prescott.
3: Right now, being able to hang on that, I mean, you know, you didn't even really go over the film that much with the coaches. You know, you just talk about the wins and loss and the must wins and the plan to win. And then after that, you know, you turn the page and you're on to the Bucs. And, you know, understanding we got a team coming here winless, how desperate they're going to be. And it's the NFL and the parity of it. And just knowing that we've got to go prove it again. Nobody cares about the win that happened last Sunday. It's about what we do now. And it's about us putting out our best version of ourselves come Thursday.
2: Cowboys facing a Bucs team in need of a win. 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Calling it an international career. That's next. 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
4: 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South Carolina marches into Gainesville looking to pull off a statement upset against the 4-1 16th ranked Florida Gators. 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
1: 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He was emotional, and Argentina crying for him. Lionel Messi marking his 208th and final game for Argentina on Tuesday. The 39-year-old had a goal and two assists in a 3-0 win in their friendly. He finishes with 126 goals in his 21 years with Argentina. ESPN analyst Casey Keller.
2: Well, I think there's 20 years now of kids growing up saying, if I do X, maybe I could have a sliver of what this guy has been able to create. When you get yourself into a situation where you're in the end of your career and people are flying around the world just to get that opportunity to watch you play one time, you know you made a massive impact on this generation, the next generation, the last generation. Look, Leo, when he was, first playing for Argentina, he was always being the player that couldn't quite live up to Maradona, couldn't quite get the job done for Argentina. And to be able to change that narrative and win a World Cup and win Copa Americas and win over a rabid fan base that felt there was never, ever going to be a player that could come close to Diego Maradona. And I would say for a large portion of Argentinians, they have now surpassed Maradona with what Lionel Messi has been able to accomplish.
1: Argentina winning its friendly on Tuesday. So did the United States, 1-0 over Canada. First shutout win against Canada since the CONCACAF Nationals League final in 2023. SportsCenter All Night, ESPN Radio. Back to hockey. Mammoth, a 5-3 win over the Devils, their first win against the Devils. Red Wings, a 5-3 win over the Senators, who suffered their first loss of the season. Panthers and Kings in L.A. was settled in the third.
3: Right side, it's Clark, lost it, and the Panthers charge in. Here's Bennett, cuts to the slot, makes a move, left side, shot, they score, and it's Matthew Tkachuk. He beats Tipper down low, and the Panthers take the lead, 2-1, with 8:40 to play here in the third.
1: 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Panthers didn't lead for the first almost 244 minutes this season until that Tkachuk goal. Wasn't the only action in the game.
4: Big check in between the benches. Edmondson and Hathaway. Hathaway wants to drop the gloves, and they will. Garnett Hathaway, a heavyweight against Joel Edmondson for the Kings. The veteran defenseman trying to latch on. Hathaway comes over the top. Then Edmondson responds with a couple of rights in front of the Kings bench. And then Edmondson takes Hathaway down right in front of the Kings bench as the players lean over the boards and holler at Edmondson and Hathaway. Hathaway started to lose his footing, and then Edmondson looked like he gave him one more shot with the right hand.
5: A couple of big bodies engaged in there after the big hit between the two benches.
4: Fourth fight of the season for the Panthers and the first for Garnett Hathaway. He gets taken down by Kings defenseman Joel Edmondson.
1: Panthers wind up winning the game. It's a 2-1 win over the Kings.
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0: number 5.
1: Hurricanes opening up the offense. They beat Montreal, scoring more on Tuesday than they had in their first three games of the season. 99.9 The Fan.
7: Carolina trying to get some speed working here into the Montreal zone. Drop back for Aho. Aho, Slavin tees it up. Watch out for Beckett, and he scores! Staying with it, it is Taylor Hall. Net front all night long. His second goal of the game has put Carolina up 5-3.
0: Number 4.
1: Toronto and Nashville went deep into overtime before seeing their game decided. TSN 1050.
8: Here's Nylander again. Working out front. There's the shot! Scores! Austin Matthews! Absolute hero stuff from the folks you expect to be heroes. The Leafs win 5-4.
1: Sabres and Wild also ending in overtime. WGR 550.
9: Pass up ahead to Tage Thompson. Here's Tage trying to cut in, shoulder down off the left side. Boldy can't handle it.

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1: Baseball, the Dodgers go deep and take control of their series in Atlanta. Dave O'Brien with our call.
2: And the 0-1 swinging a high fly ball. That's well hit right field. That's deep. Backing up Thomas all the way to the wall. Kiss it goodbye. Home run, Freddie Freeman. And this time, no one can catch it. No one can steal one from him. And the Dodgers hit their second home run of the fourth inning off of Chris Sale.
0: Number one.
1: The other National League series will see a game 4.
2: And a swing and a one hop, gobbled up by Bogart, steps on second for one, on to first, two, and that ends the game! Oh my goodness! An absolute rocket to the shortstop, and a one hopper that Bogart turns into a 6-3 game-ending double play.
1: Padres stay alive, as Boog Shambi called it for us. Brewers have lost now 12 straight road playoff games dating back to 2018. This particular series is the third division series all time where each of the first three games have been decided by one run. Philly bidding farewell to a key player. That's next. SportsCenter all night. It's ESPN Radio.
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3: 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It's a total different atmosphere. This is the best part of baseball.
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15: 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UCLA Bruins head football coach Bob Chesney, he's getting set for the Oregon Ducks. 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
16: Hey, it's Golub Jr. coming up Wednesday. 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
4: Center all night. We have a pivotal game three between the Dodgers and Braves.
2: Swinging a high fly ball that's well hit right field. That's deep. Backing up Thomas all the way to the wall. Kiss it goodbye. Home run, Freddie Freeman.
4: The Padres try to keep their season alive.
2: Swing, a high fly ball. Well struck. Right field. Freelick back at the wall. Jumps.
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1: Another play date. 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Big changes in Philly, one last tango in Buenos Aires, but in San Diego, backsword to the wall. Some dramatics in the first two games in Milwaukee. Brewers coming away with wins over the Padres in both, meaning San Diego was facing a must-win in game three back home. They would open up the scoring in the bottom of the third with an RBI ground out, and then
2: May delivers. Swing and a ground ball. Base hit left field. Merrill around third. He's coming to the plate. He's in to score. And the Padres have a 2-0 lead. And the running game paying off early for Craig Stavin and the Padres.
1: Brewers getting half of it back with a William Contreras homer in the fourth. And then in the fifth, some aggressive base running.
2: Swing and a ball popped in the air. Out to shallow left center field. Harris is there, makes the catch. Tagging from third is Pratt. Throw to the plate is too late. And Pratt dives in safely. And the Brewers have tied this game. Man, a shallow fly out to left center field. And the Brewers aggressively running the bases. And on a sack fly, it's 2-2.
1: Padres perhaps caught a little off guard that Pratt went on that one. Maybe a different outcome at the plate if center fielder Jackson Merrill makes the catch, given the direction in which his momentum was going. Regardless, 2-2 game in the fifth. San Diego answers in the home half.
2: Left on left, Romero fires. Swing and a high fly ball. Well struck. Right field. Freelick back at the wall. Jumps. It's gone. The run. Jake Cronenworth will touch a ball. And the Padres have the lead.
1: Padres had another run in the bottom of the sixth. Xander Bogart scoring on a throwing error. After avoiding the barrel of a broken bat, two-run lead once again. Brewers get one back in the seventh. Christian Yelich, an RBI single to make it 4-3. Top nine, Brewers have the tying run on base.
2: And a swing and a one-hop. Gobbled up by Bogart. Steps on second for one. On to first, two. And that ends the game. Oh, my goodness. An absolute rocket to the shortstop. And a one-hopper that Bogart turns into a 6-3 game-ending double play. How do you like that? And the Padres win it 4-3, and they force a game four.
1: Boog Sciombe calling it here on ESPN Radio. Compelling game, which the Padres win 4-3. They avoid the sweep. Their first win at home when facing elimination since 1984. Brewers, meanwhile, have lost 12 straight road playoff games. Dating back to 2018, manager Pat Murphy.
19: Yeah, we got to read and react. It's playoff baseball, you know what I mean? You just kind of regroup here and see where everybody's at. I mean, the game ended like 11 minutes ago. We've used some guys. I mean, that's Uribe's third outing. Hall second, Romero second, Sensatello second. So we've got some used up guys, but we'll have some available arms tomorrow for sure. And we'll assess it tonight before we leave and come up with a plan for tomorrow. We'll worry about any other games after that if they're necessary.
1: Brewers on the short end of this one, but they still lead the series 2-1. Padres have scored first in all five games this postseason. Michael King in the game three win. Gets his eighth career save, his first since 2023 with the Yankees, his first in the postseason. He was making his first relief appearance this season. Xander Bogaerts, after the win, spoke with our Aldin Gonzalez.
20: Xander, you were in the perfect spot for that last ball to make the final double play. What was it like seeing Michael King come out of the bullpen? Were you surprised to see that?
21: Yeah. It's the playoffs, you know, and everyone's available, you know, whenever they're in the bullpen. Pitched a hell of a game, game two, but he's the one that we needed today. It was unbelievable. It was unbelievable seeing him come in and do that after that game two performance he had. I mean, he was the last guy I was expecting to see.
20: Xander, how did you avoid the barrel of Miguel Andujar's bat out there at shortstop? Take us through that play in the sixth inning that ended up scoring a very key run in this game.
21: I took a big lead. I mean, any little bloop, any little diving play in the infield, whatever, I'm trying to score, you know, and I saw a little line drive. I avoided it, but then I also saw the bat coming at me. It was kind of crazy. So I was focused on the ball first, but then I saw the bat, so I got a little scared. And I was ready, I mean, for a bad throw or whatever. And, I mean, as soon as that ball bounced and went by, I knew I was going. I mean, I was lucky enough to score, you know, but every run right now in the playoffs is so important, and I'm aware of that.
20: Xander, the margins have been so tight in this series. What has it been like playing these three games, and what is it going to take to win two more against that team?
21: I mean, it's a good feeling whenever you're exhausted after a baseball game. You know, that means you gave it all you had. You left everything out there. I mean, our pitcher, Nick, Yuki, Bragley, I mean, Adams. I mean, those guys did a great job, but I think the player of the game has to go to Michael King. Right? I mean, him coming up, I mean, I was not expecting to see him. I saw him throw a four-seamer 97. I was like, what are we doing? Because he just pitched a couple days ago. So, I mean, it was impressive.
1: Padres ended on the double play. They beat the Brewers 4-3. Milwaukee still leads the series 2-1. Wednesday, game four. Our coverage, 9:30 Eastern here on ESPN Radio and the ESPN app. Every pitch of baseball's postseason is on ESPN Radio. Right now, SportsCenter all night. The other National League series, seeing game three in Atlanta. Braves and Dodgers split the first two in L.A. Dodgers going to the long ball in the third. Just not long enough.
2: The pitch, swing and a high fly ball left field, hit pretty deep, racing back to Bond on the track, at the wall, leaping up, and he made the catch right up against the yellow line. A spectacular play. Mauricio Dubon, the throw into first base, gets away, but Betts will head on back to the bag and stay there. Dubon timed that magically in left field, up against the fence, and right up against the yellow line, he pulled it back.
1: That one in the third, not long enough, but LA would learn from that, and an inning later.
2: Here's a swing and a high fly ball, deep left field. This one's going to carry back, and that ball is gone. Kike Hernandez with a two-run shot. Kike, Mr. October, strikes again. And this one, no chance for Dubon to make a play on. And that will make it 2-0 Dodgers. And the 0-1 swing and a high fly ball. That's well hit right field. That's deep. Backing up Thomas all the way to the wall. Kiss it goodbye. Home run, Freddie Freeman. And this time, no one can catch it. No one can steal one from him. And the Dodgers hit their second home run of the fourth inning off of Chris Sale. And they lead it 3-0.
1: Three runs in the fourth inning. Yoshinobu Yamamoto makes it stand.
2: Two strikes on Thomas. Here's the pitch. Swing and a foul tip to the mitt. Held by Smith. That's a strikeout. And two down. Yamamoto with his ninth tonight. And here's the 1-2 to Riley. Swing and a miss, struck him out. There's 10 in the book. Yamamoto, 10 strikeouts, a 1-2-3 seventh inning. And the Dodgers still lead it 3-1.
1: 3-1 would ultimately be the final. LA gets the win, takes a 2-1 series lead. Three runs in this one. All 10 runs scored this postseason have come via the home run. You heard the game, of course, here on ESPN Radio. Dave O'Brien, Jessica Mendoza had the call for us. Back to Atlanta. Dave?
2: Jay, thank you very much. They're filing out pretty unhappily here in Atlanta, 42,000 strong tonight, as their beloved Braves fall to the Dodgers by a final score of 3-1. So it's a 2-1 lead heading into game four. Something about the Dodgers this time of the year, obviously tremendous talent. They have this gigantic payroll. They have all these all-star players, but they've got a grit about them. And just the way the game ended, Mookie Betts
3: with a tough dig at short, low throw. Freddie Freeman, who always seems to be there in the clutch, scoops it out of the dirt. They win the ball game.
5: This one felt different, though. And you mentioned how they have the best away record than any other team in baseball. And as much as they were trying in games one and two, don't get me wrong, but there was something different about understanding Chris Sale on the other side. And they felt like they really had to get this one done. And the celebration after Freddie made that beautiful dig was like they just finished the series. I mean, and it feels like that because when you have a game that Chris Sale starts, Yoshinobu Yamamoto on the other end, and you win that game against him, it just feels like you can win the series.
3: Earlier this summer, Sale won that matchup between those two great starting pitchers, and Yamamoto wins it here tonight. A lot of help from the defense and also from the bullpen. So now we turn to game number four. That'll be Malley against Tyler Glasnow, who when he is on and when he's throwing strikes, he can be absolutely unhittable. We saw Malley earlier in the playoffs throw the ball quite well, though he went seven strong innings.
5: Yeah, you're not going to see maybe the same swing and miss from Tyler number two, which is Malley, but Tyler number one, Tyler Glasnow, that's what he does. No one gets more swing and miss on this staff and honestly in baseball as far as starting pitchers are concerned than Tyler Glasnow. Key for him will be throwing strikes, but I think another really strong matchup, even though it's game number four.
3: It's going to be do or die for the Atlanta Braves. They need to win or their season is over. If they win, the series will return to Los Angeles for a fifth and deciding game on Friday. We'll see what happens tomorrow right here on ESPN Radio. For Jess Mendoza, I'm Dave O'Brien on your home for every pitch of the postseason. 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
1: All right, Dave, all four series continue on Wednesday, both of the National League series and the two American League series resume, the quadruple header starting with the Guardians, White Sox, Chicago up 2-0. They can complete a sweep at home after taking the first two in Cleveland. The Yankees, meanwhile, dropped the first two on the road at the Trop, trying to avoid a sweep at home at the hands of the Rays. Yankees manager Aaron Boone.
22: 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So that's my expectation this time. It has to be. That's, obviously we're completely up against it now. So, we gotta bring it tomorrow night.
1: 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Again, the Guardians and White Sox start the quadruple header coverage. 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
23: 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Calling for the football. He's back. He's looking. He's still looking. He starts to run. 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
1: 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Jalen Hurts has had his share of success when he has time in the pocket. Tuesday, a significant change, perhaps, to that confidence in the pocket. Two-time All-Pro right tackle Lane Johnson announcing his retirement, saying that upon reflection, his priorities have changed. Quote, right now it's critical I focus on my mental health.
26: This is not something that came out of nowhere for Lane Johnson. In fact, this is something that I'm told he strongly considered this past summer before confirming and committing to the Philadelphia Eagles that he wanted to play this season. Mental health has always been at the forefront for him. There's also a personal situation involving people close to him that he has been dealing with for the last several weeks. You mentioned that he stepped away before last week's game. That was one of the warning signs for the Philadelphia Eagles, and actually that has happened a few times in the past, right before the game, and Lane Johnson decides simply cannot get out on the field. And as he mentioned in his retirement announcement, he doesn't want to be there, doesn't want to be on the field unless he is fully 100% committed. He did not feel like he could do that, so now he steps away for good, one of the best tackles of the last decade or so, officially retiring.
1: Insider Ian Rappaport from the NFL Network. The tangible impact, wins and losses. The Eagles, 122 wins, 63 losses when Johnson started. They were 18-30 when he was not in the lineup. He missed four practices during training camp for personal reasons. Returned in August, saying at the time that this would likely be his final season, but he steps away now and calls it a career. ESPN analyst Booger McFarland.
6: Well, first and foremost, I hope Lane's okay. Like, this is not normal to retire at the start of a season during the season. So whatever he's dealing with off the field, I hope he and his family can take care of that, and I wish him the best. Congrats on a tremendous career. Like, he's one of the best right tackles ever played a game. He's a first ballot Hall of Famer. I think that if you are a historian of the game and you understand the game of football, what he did. Think about this. Offensive line wasn't his first position. Mm-mm. He switched positions and turned into an offensive lineman and a Hall of Fame offensive lineman at that. And so just congrats on a great career, man. Outstanding player. And I just hope that whatever is going on off the field, he's able to deal with, because life goes on beyond football. He's still a young man and has a lot more life to live.
1: Jalen Hurts QBR, 66 with Lane Johnson on the field, 46 without him. Lane Johnson, not the only athlete out in Philly. That's next. SportsCenter All Night continues. It's ESPN Radio.
4: 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Confidence is soaring in New England following a huge road win in Buffalo. Now the Patriots face another tough test as Kirk Cousins and the 3-1 Las Vegas Raiders come to town. 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
3: It's a surreal feeling. I still don't believe it.
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5: Tonight, we play like we want to go home champions.
1: Knicks are just a few months removed from the emotional high of their first NBA championship in 53 years. But now the reality of business, talks on a contract extension with Karl-Anthony Towns, not going smoothly. He's eligible for a four-year, $277 million max extension, but is reportedly feeling disrespected. The deal on the table is far shy of that. He says the chances of having a new deal by the start of the season don't look good. When it was pointed out that he helped the Knicks snap a five-decade-long title drought, quote, "No bleep, Sherlock. I just won a championship. You think it was pretty easy." ESPN's Vince Goodwill.
6: If you're Karl-Anthony Towns, guys, his max is around $273, $274, $275 million. Taking a $76 million haircut is a non-starter for Karl-Anthony Towns at this stage. Even if that is $50 million, that is a $75 million haircut. Can they find a compromise in the middle? Don't forget, Josh Hart is up for an extension. In a year, OG Anunoby is up for an extension. I didn't say Jalen Brunson because we can assume that he's going to get all of his money and is not giving a cent back. Can you keep this team together, or are the Knicks as an organization and a franchise satisfied with winning one championship in the last 53 years?
1: Knicks owner James Dolan says the team will not go into the second spending apron. That means some tough decisions going to have to be made. Earlier on ESPN Radio, our David Dennis Jr.
7: James Dolan is reminding us why people hated him for all these years. This is the thing. Like, they won a championship, and he goes out and he gets to do all the talking. Kind of made a fool of himself during the finals, but it's all washed away by the Knicks winning. But in the NBA, when you're in the championship level, and you, especially when you win one, you kind of go into the second apron.
1: Yeah.
7: And for him to immediately say, "I'm not going to second apron," for no real reason, just ideological reason of him being like, "I'm the man." He should go into the second apron. You making more money than just about anybody else in the league. You can afford it. This is just about stubbornness and wanting to do it his way. And now you have Karl-Anthony Towns, who has sacrificed so much for the Knicks. Like, when they lose, he's the guy that everybody points at. He just wants his bag. And the idea that he should give up money, a la Jalen Brunson, who kind of didn't really give up money, is just Jim Dolan making problems that should not exist.
1: The deal reportedly on the table, about $200 million, which would be $77 million shy of the max. Meanwhile, in Philly, the Sixers losing some roster depth. An MRI confirming Tuesday that center Ariel Hakpoti suffered a torn right Achilles in the preseason opener on Monday. ESPN's Dave McMenamin.
8: We know that this is a very deep Sixers team. If you're going to point to one kind of problematic or soft area of their lineup, it is at center. And obviously Joel Embiid's missed 150 games over the last three seasons. And although he's fully healthy right now, they want to be cognizant of having appropriate backups that can give him some minutes and give him some games off, quite frankly, throughout the regular season when his body's not feeling well. Hakpoti went down just 5 minutes into the preseason opener on a non-contact right leg injury. The obviously Achilles tear, tough blow for Hakpoti personally and also for the Sixers, because they don't have a ton of options to fill his spot. Now, obviously, they also have Adembona, who's going to be their backup center. He's dealing with a left foot injury right now, but they expect him back at some point this preseason. They brought in Taco Fall, the 7'5" former Celtic, to see if he could have a chance to make the team on a two-way roster spot. But if they want to use a full-fledged roster spot to fill the role that Hakpoti had, even if they get the disabled player exception, they're only going to have about $1.8 million below the cap in order to sign a player. That's not enough to sign a guy on a vet minimum contract. And so they're going to either have to try to get someone like Fall or someone else in the two-way spot, or possibly waive Jabari Walker, who's only on a partially guaranteed contract, in order up in order to open up more roster maneuverability and sign someone. But if you watched Walker last night, after Okporty went out, he had 11 points and 11 rebounds and played stretch five.
1: Phillies $1.8 million below the first apron, so they can't sign a player to replace Okporty to their open roster spot without either waiving a player or making a small trade to free up more space. Phillies regular season opener, October 20th in New York against the Knicks. SportsCenter All Night, ESPN Radio. Speaking of New York, on the ice, Rangers pulling away from the Islanders for another win.
9: Box around the boards. Net is empty. Lafreniere for the hat trick. He scores. Well, Dave, that's a way to get off the schneid. A hat trick for Lafreniere.
10: They don't ask you how. They just ask you how many. And that's number three for him on the night.
1: And his third career hat trick for Lafreniere. Rangers a 5-2 win over the Islanders, 880 ESPN New York. Rangers a four-game win streak since losing their season opener. Maple Leafs were down 3-0 in their game Tuesday, but rallied to go to overtime with the Predators tied at four.
11: Here's Nylander again, working out front. There's the shot! Scores! Austin Matthews, absolute hero stuff from the folks you expect to be heroes. The Leafs win 5-4.
1: His second goal, and it comes with 14 seconds left in overtime. TSN 1050, Maple Leafs a 5-4 overtime win. Sabres beat the Wild 3-2 in overtime. Owen Power with the game winner. Golden Knights pulling away from the Kraken.
12: One penalty released. Centering try. Barbashev right. Hurdle tucks it home at the right post. It's a power play goal, and the Knights lead 6-1 with 10:17 to go in the third period.
1: It would be a 6-2 win for the Golden Knights over the Kraken. Hurdle with two goals and two assists. Third career game with multiple goals and multiple assists. Fox Sports 98.9 with the win. Hurricanes a 6-4 win over the Canadiens. Six goals for Carolina. That's one more than they had in their first three games combined to begin the season. Sebastian Aho, team high, four goals in three games thus far this season. Baseball series continuing. That's next. SportsCenter All Night at ESPN Radio.
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1: Lionel Messi plays his final action with his national team. Lane Johnson announcing his retirement from the NFL. Padres stay alive in the National League.
2: Left on left, Romero fires. Swing and a high fly ball, well struck. Right field, Frelick back at the wall, jumps, it's gone! Home run! Jake Cronenworth will touch them all. And the Padres have the lead. And a swing and a one hop, gobbled up by Bogart. Steps on second for one, on to first, two! And that ends the game! Oh my goodness! An absolute rocket to the shortstop, and a one-hopper that Bogarts turns into a 6-3 game-ending double play. How do you like that? And the Padres win it 4-3, and they force a game four.
1: They live to see another day. Padres with the one-run victory. Brewers had the tying run on base before that game-ending double play. Padres avoid being swept, force a game four, as you heard here on ESPN Radio. Boog Sciambi and Doug Glanville had the call for us. Back to San Diego. Boog?
2: Jay, thanks so much. Padres win it 4-3, and I guess start at the end. Michael King closes it out to get the final six outs, and we had drama.
3: I mean, did we ever? And these two teams, I mean, it's a fun matchup. They're different styles, but yet they seem to complement each other in ways to just make this every inning, every pitch is something close. And look, Michael King starts game two, phenomenal in the first series in the wild card, and then comes in relief. And we learn that Mason Miller is out, and we learn that Adrian Morejon is also out, two of the top relievers, and he's able to come in and give them two strong innings to be able to close the game when they absolutely have their backs against the wall. So that really circles the story, but we're watching teams play with aggression on the bases, stealing bags, putting himself in scoring position, and then big hit, timely hit after one after the other.
2: Yeah, and with aggression from the managers, so that's what you've got to do. And oh, another close one. You look at the at-bats, the Padres end up getting production from an unlikely source of Jake Cronenworth, who hit a big home run.
3: Absolutely, and you know, off a left-hander, he's been struggling a lot of this season, and wow, he sat on a slider and got one and hit it out, and that's what it takes. You know, everybody's done their part. If you look over the course of 162 games, everybody in that clubhouse carried the team at some point, had a big hit. So when you can consolidate in the postseason where you're all doing it on one given day, that's what it takes to win these ball games. And from Cronenworth to the great Samad Taylor stealing the bag, they really did everything they needed to do to stay one run ahead of the Brewers.
2: Padres force a game four and win it by the final of 4-3. For Doug Glanville, I'm John Sciambi, right here in your home for every pitch of the postseason. Major League Baseball on ESPN Radio and the ESPN app. Now we send it back to Jay Reynolds in the studio.
1: All right, Boog, the Padres getting their first win at home when facing elimination since the NLCS in 1984. Excluding the 2020 season when, because of COVID, there were no fans. But the Padres stay alive. They force a game four. Meanwhile, in Atlanta, it's the Dodgers who take the pivotal game three of a series that was tied 1-1 heading into Tuesday.
2: Here's a swing, a high fly ball, deep left field. This one's going to carry back, and that ball is gone. Kike Hernandez with a two-run shot. Kike, Mr. October, strikes again. And this one, no chance for Dubon to make a play on. And that will make it 2-0 Dodgers.
1: Dodgers would score three runs in the fourth inning and go on to a 3-1 win over the Braves in game three. Dave O'Brien had the call here on ESPN Radio. Dodgers scoring all 10 runs this postseason via the home run. Kike Hernandez getting the scoring underway in game three with the two-run homer in the fourth inning. And after the win, spoke with our Jeff Passan.
4: Kike, it's October. you do magical things. This happens every year. What did you see from Chris Sale there on that pitch in a 0-0 game in the fourth inning?
5: Honestly, kind of surprised that he went, you know, back-to-back changeups, quote-unquote, his worst pitch, even though it's still a good pitch. I was shocked. But to be honest with you, that at-bat...
6: Halloween!
5: That at-bat, I was, the first two at-bats kind of ended early in that inning. Great job of Páez, you know, starting the rally. You know, there's been a lot of noise going around Páez, and he was able to shut that down today and, you know, help us win a game. He got on base, put a good swing on that ball right at Ozzie, and my whole mentality was to, I realized he was trying to get a ground ball, double play, but I wanted to grind out on a bat. And I think if it wasn't for the first pitch changeup just in off, because I wasn't really thinking changeup there, I would have, you know, if thanks to that pitch was the one that I hit a homer, because after that pitch, knowing where it's got to start for it to be a ball, that one kind of popped, and I just put a swing on it, and ball hit barrel, ball go far.
4: Seems like every year great things happen to the Dodgers in October, and we saw last year Yoshinobu Yamamoto. This is his first postseason start since the World Series last year. What did you see from him tonight?
5: The usual. You know, obviously we had a tough task ahead of us with Chris Sale on that mound, but we were pretty confident because we know we had our guy going, and, you know, he did what he always does. Limited damage, got into some trouble there, but limited the damage again, only gave up one little bit harder hit ball. That's probably a double play. So, you know, he gave us exactly what we needed. He needed to keep us in the game early, and then once we got the lead, he was able to get a little more comfortable and give us a little more depth and give the ball to the bullpen, which, you know, Tanner and Sugar did a great job too.
4: Kike, one thing you guys have done in recent years is close out series. This is a tough Braves team. It's a team that fights. What's it going to take to clinch this in a spot in the National League Championship Series?
5: I mean, if we score more than them tomorrow, we have a pretty good chance. But, you know, that's a team that's playing really good baseball on both sides of the ball, you know, offensively, defensively. They're throwing the ball really well. So, you know, we never thought this was going to be easy. We weren't really shocked that we lost a game. You know, we need to play good. We need to win. And if we win, we clinch the series. So that's what we need to do.
1: He's going to be a baseball analyst someday. As long as they score more than the other team, they have a good chance of winning. Dodgers win on Tuesday 3-1 over the Braves.

0: And White Sox taking the first two in Cleveland, while the Yankees dropped the first two against the Rays at the Trop. And struggling defensively with four errors in game two, New York manager Aaron Boone.
1: In a large season where you face different adversities, you've got to be able to handle that. You've got to be able to handle that within the grind. And then, you know, when you get into the postseason where everything's heightened so much, you got to be able to handle the successes and failures that come your way. We've done that so far this season, but we certainly got to answer right now here as we've had our, you know, first really difficult postseason moment as well.
0: Max Fried will get the start for the Yankees, although he's expected to become a dad any day now.
2: I mean, yeah, but I'd not like to get too into the personal stuff. But yeah, I've got a really supportive family that understands that this is my job, and it's not going to affect what happens tomorrow.
0: Yankees and Rays, game three in New York. Rays leading the series 2-0. Here's our Stephen A. Smith.
3: This is a disgrace.
4: Should be.
3: This is a disgrace. Now, I'm looking at Aaron Boone now. I've been a supporter of Aaron Boone for years. Mm-hmm. I can't support him any longer. You can't have a team out there looking like the Bad News Bears. It's bad enough that only Ben Rice is hitting the damn ball, okay, after scoring 18 runs against the Red Sox. But you can't have a professional baseball team in Major League Baseball looking like this. This is disgraceful, okay? Five different people made errors.
4: Yeah.
3: What the hell have y'all been doing? What the hell is going on? I can't believe it. Just a comedy of error, and the Yankees are down 2-0.
4: Yep.
3: They're probably going to lose the damn series. 12 of the 18 innings after scoring 18 runs against Boston. 12 of the 18 innings in this series, they've been 3-and-out. 3-and-out in 12 of the 18 innings.
0: Game three in New York. Also game three in Chicago. White Sox heading home with a 2-0 series lead on the Guardians. Guardians manager Stephen Vogt.
5: I think we've played in a lot of environments, you know, over the course of the year. You go on the road, there's sellouts, there's different fan bases. The first few series that we played here, it was a great crowd. I had never experienced that here in the 12 years I've been coming here. This is the first year I've experienced the crowd the way it is here. And so it's really exciting. I always like playing on the road when it's a exciting, loud crowd, and anticipate it's going to be just that. And our guys have played in this environment over and over again, whether it be postseasons in the past or regular season games. So expecting it to be a loud, hostile crowd that's talking a lot of smack to us from behind the dugout. And we enjoy that.
0: Guardians and White Sox, the first of the quadruple header coming up on Wednesday. Our coverage, 3:30 Eastern. Major League Baseball is here on ESPN Radio. 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Right now, SportsCenter all night. Back to the NFL. Eagles have seen some struggles early this season, but they're 2-2, game behind the Giants in the NFC East. Philly, though, losing a key member of its offense Tuesday with right tackle Lane Johnson announcing his retirement. The 36-year-old admitting this summer that the work-life balance was weighing on him. Parents dealing with health issues, his oldest child entering the teenage years. Quote, it's hard to get time back, especially those years. Now he says he'll walk away and focus on the mental aspect. He has a Hall of Fame-worthy career and an obvious impact on the field for the Eagles. ESPN analyst Marcus Spears, Mina Kimes, Dan Orlovsky.
6: First of all, you hope that Lane Johnson, whatever might be off the field, gets figured out outside of like the desire to retire from football because of the personal matter stuff. It's a significant loss on the field. I mean, this guy's one of the greats, the all-time greats of the last decade or so in the NFL. Two-time Super Bowl champion, five-time All-Pro, six-time Pro Bowler. He is one of the key cornerstones of an organization that is notoriously an offensive line driven organization, and he'll be dearly missed, not only on the field, but I'm sure his leadership. It's a significant loss for Philly in an area that they are very much so struggling.
7: Yeah, sometimes players with those types of resumes, they get some of those awards because they just get written in because people are accustomed to writing them in. Not the case with Lane Johnson. Like, his play has not declined. He is one of the best offensive linemen of his generation, as Dan said. And when you dig into the numbers, and I remember this when he was last injured, the on-off splits are dramatic when he plays and when he doesn't play. For Jalen Hurts in particular, when Lane Johnson plays versus when he doesn't, you're talking about the difference between one of the best offenses and quarterbacks in football versus one of the worst. Like, this is not an insignificant discrepancy, as we obviously saw last week. So this is already an offensive line that was struggling.

0: at multiple positions. The thought was, well, at least they're okay at tackle. They'll figure it out in the interior. Now, really, like,
1: yeah,
0: three of the positions, you have big question marks. And, of course, they don't have Jeff Statlin, their longtime offensive line coach, there anymore. So a lot of questions and concerns.
2: Like Dan said in the beginning, you just hope that the stuff that he's dealing with is able to be rectified and he can move forward and be at peace with this decision to retire. The other part to this is, too, like, the game is hard to play. And sometimes the human side and the human element gets lost, especially when we in the middle of a season and all the conversation is about how bad the Philadelphia Eagles look and the offensive line needs to be retooled. And we'll have time for that and time for that discussion. But more importantly, I think the NFL just celebrate Lane Johnson. He's going to be a Hall of Famer. He's one of the best tackles to ever play the game. And he literally was a part of an offensive line and a team where we saw do it at the highest level, win Super Bowls, go to all pros, be a Pro Bowler, ingratiate young guys into that organization. His leadership will be missed. His obviously his ability, they'll miss it on the field. But I think sometimes, just like with Jason Kelce, who's with us now, sometimes there's a bigger void when certain players leave. Mm. And I'm sure Lane Johnson is going to be one of those guys where you look around the locker room and say, damn, man, Lane not here anymore. So Howie has a lot of work to do. The offensive line and the guys left on this team has a lot to do. But kudos to Lane, man. Everybody wish they could play that long at that level, and he actually did it. So we're going to celebrate what he was able to do with his career.
3: Eagles right now tied with the Cowboys in the division to 2-2. Cowboys opening the Week 5 schedule, hosting Tampa Bay. Dallas coming off their 4-point win over Houston. Quarterback Dak Prescott.
4: Right, not being able to hang on that. I mean, you know, you didn't really go over the film that much with the coaches. You know, you just talk about the wins and loss and the must wins and the plan to win. And then after that, you know, you turn the page and you're on to the Bucs. And, you know, understanding we got a team coming here winless, how desperate they're going to be, and it's the NFL and the parity of it, and just knowing that we've got to go prove it again. Nobody cares about the win that happened last Sunday. It's about what we do now, and it's about us putting out our best version of ourselves come Thursday.
3: Cowboys facing a Bucs team in need of a win. They're one of the handful of teams at 0-4. Calling it an international career, that's next. 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
0: snooze, off. 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The Early Bird Special is on as Jalen Hurts and the Eagles fly in to take on Trevor Lawrence and the Jaguars in the London game. Then it's all eyes on Monday Night Football in L.A. Josh Allen and the Bills take on Matthew Stafford and the Rams. 2 days, two star-studded matchups. 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
1: 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He was emotional, and Argentina crying for him. Lionel Messi marking his 208th and final game for Argentina on Tuesday. The 39-year-old had a goal and two assists in a 3-0 win in their friendly. He finishes with 126 goals in his 21 years with Argentina. ESPN analyst Casey Keller.
2: Well, I think there's 20 years now of kids growing up saying, if I do X, maybe I could have a sliver of what this guy has been able to create. When you get yourself into a situation where you're in the end of your career and people are flying around the world just to get that opportunity to watch you play one time, you know you made a massive impact on this generation, the next generation, the last generation. Look, Leo, when he was, first playing for Argentina, he was always being the player that couldn't quite live up to Maradona, couldn't quite get the job done for Argentina. And to be able to change that narrative and win a World Cup and win Copa Americas and win over a rabid fan base that felt there was never, ever going to be a player that could come close to Diego Maradona. And I would say for a large portion of Argentinians, they have now surpassed Maradona with what Lionel Messi has been able to accomplish.
1: Argentina winning its friendly on Tuesday. So did the United States, 1-0 over Canada. First shutout win against Canada since the CONCACAF Nationals League final in 2023. SportsCenter All Night, ESPN Radio. Back to hockey. Mammoth, a 5-3 win over the Devils, their first win against the Devils. Red Wings, a 5-3 win over the Senators, who suffered their first loss of the season. Panthers and Kings in L.A. was settled in the third.
3: Right side, it's Clark, lost it, and the Panthers charge in. Here's Bennett, cuts to the slot, makes a move, left side, shot, they score, and it's Matthew Tkachuk. He beats Kipper down low, and the Panthers take the lead, 2-1, with 8:40 to play here in the third.
1: 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Panthers didn't lead for the first almost 244 minutes this season until that Tkachuk goal. Wasn't the only action in the game.
4: Big check in between the benches. Edmondson and Hathaway. Hathaway wants to drop the gloves, and they will. Garnett Hathaway, a heavyweight, against Joel Edmondson for the Kings. The veteran defenseman trying to latch on. Hathaway comes over the top, then Edmondson responds with a couple of rights in front of the Kings bench, and then Edmondson takes Hathaway down right in front of the Kings bench as the players lean over the boards and holler at Edmondson and Hathaway. Hathaway started to lose his footing, and then Edmondson looked like he gave him one more shot with the right hand.
5: A couple of big bodies engaged in there after the big hit between the two benches.
4: Fourth fight of the season for the Panthers and the first for Garnett Hathaway. He gets taken down by Kings defenseman Joel Edmondson.
1: Panthers wind up winning the game. It's a 2-1 win over the Kings.
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0: number 5.
1: Hurricanes opening up the offense. They beat Montreal, scoring more on Tuesday than they had in their first three games of the season. 99.9 The Fan.
7: Carolina trying to get some speed working here into the Montreal zone. Drop back for Aho. Aho, Slavin tees it up. Watch it from Beckett, and he scores! Staying with it, it is Taylor Hall. Net front all night long. His second goal of the game has put Carolina up 5-3.
0: Number 4.
1: Toronto and Nashville went deep into overtime before seeing their game decided. TSN 1050.
8: Here's Nylander again. Working out front. There's the shot! Scores! Austin Matthews! Absolute hero stuff from the folks you expect to be heroes. The Leafs win 5-4.
1: Sabres and Wild also ending in overtime. WGR 550.
9: Pass up ahead to Tage Thompson. Here's Tage trying to cut in, shoulder down off the left side. Boldy can't handle it.

0: number two.
1: Baseball, the Dodgers go deep and take control of their series in Atlanta. Dave O'Brien with our call.
2: And the 0-1 swinging a high fly ball. That's well hit right field. That's deep. Backing up Thomas all the way to the wall. Kiss it goodbye. Home run, Freddie Freeman. And this time, no one can catch it. No one can steal one from him. And the Dodgers hit their second home run of the fourth inning off of Chris Sale.
0: Number one.
1: The other National League series will see a game four.
3: And a swing and a one hop. Gobbled up by Bogart. Steps on second for one. On to first, two. And that ends the game. Oh, my goodness. An absolute rocket to the shortstop. And a one hopper that Bogarts turns into a 6-3 game-ending double play.
1: Padres stay alive, as Boog Shambi called it for us. Brewers have lost now 12 straight road playoff games dating back to 2018. This particular series is the third division series all time where each of the first three games have been decided by one run. Philly bidding farewell to a key player. That's next. SportsCenter All Night. It's ESPN Radio.
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10: Swinging a high fly ball that's well hit right field. That's deep. Backing up Thomas all the way to the wall. Kiss it goodbye. Home run, Freddie Freeman.
9: The Padres trying to keep their season alive.
10: Swing, a high fly ball. Well struck. Right field. Freelick back at the wall. Jumps.
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12: 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McKenna ripped it. 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
13: 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If big changes in Philly, one last tango in Buenos Aires, but in San Diego, backsword to the wall. Some dramatics in the first two games in Milwaukee. Brewers coming away with wins over the Padres in both, meaning San Diego was facing a must win in Game 3 back home. They would open up the scoring in the bottom of the third with an RBI ground out, and then
10: May delivers. Swing and a ground ball. Base hit left field. Merrill around third. He's coming to the plate. He's in to score. And the Padres have a 2-0 lead. And the running game paying off early for Craig Stammen and the Padres.
13: Brewers getting half of it back with a William Contreras homer in the fourth. And then in the fifth, some aggressive base running.
10: Swing and a ball popped in the air. Out to shallow left center field. Harris is there, makes the catch. Tagging from third is Pratt. Throw to the plate is too late. And Pratt dives in safely. And the Brewers have tied this game. Man, a shallow fly out to left center field. And the Brewers aggressively running the bases. And on a sack fly, it's 2-2.
13: Padres perhaps caught a little off guard that Pratt went on that one. Maybe a different outcome at the plate if center fielder Jackson Merrill makes the catch, given the direction in which his momentum was going. Regardless, 2-2 game in the fifth. San Diego answers in the home half.
10: Left on left, Romero fires. Swing and a high fly ball. Well struck. Right field. Freelick back at the wall. Jumps. It's gone. Home run. Jake Cronenworth will touch them all. And the Padres have the lead.
13: Padres had another run in the bottom of the sixth. Xander Bogart scoring on a throwing error. After avoiding the barrel of a broken bat, two-run lead once again. Brewers get one back in the seventh. Christian Yelich, an RBI single to make it 4-3. Top nine, Brewers have the tying run on base.
10: And a swing and a one-hop. Gobbled up by Bogart. Steps on second for one. On to first, two. And that ends the game. Oh, my goodness. An absolute rocket to the shortstop. And a one-hopper that Bogarts turns into a 6-3 game-ending double play. How do you like that? And the Padres win it 4-3, and they force a Game 4.
13: Luke Schaumbe calling it here on ESPN Radio. Compelling game, which the Padres win 4-3. They avoid the sweep. Their first win at home when facing elimination since 1984. Brewers, meanwhile, have lost 12 straight road playoff games. dating back to 2018. Manager Pat Murphy.
14: Yeah, we got to read and react. It's playoff baseball. You know what I mean? You just kind of regroup here and see where everybody's at. I mean, the game ended like 11 minutes ago. We've used some guys. I mean, that's Uribe's third outing. Hall's second, Romero's second, Sensatella's second. So we've got some used up guys, but we'll have some available arms tomorrow for sure. And we'll assess it tonight before we leave and come up with a plan for tomorrow. We'll worry about any other games after that if they're necessary.
13: Brewers on the short end of this one, but they still lead the series 2-1. Padres have scored first in all five games this postseason. Michael King in the Game 3 win gets his eighth career save, his first since 2023 with the Yankees, his first in the postseason. He was making his first relief appearance this season. Xander Bogaerts, after the win, spoke with our Aldin Gonzalez.
15: Xander, you were in the perfect spot for that last ball to make the final double play. What was it like seeing Michael King come out of the bullpen? Were you surprised to see that?
16: Yeah. It's the playoffs, you know, and everyone's available, you know, whenever they're in the bullpen. Pitched a hell of a game two, but he's the one that we needed today. It was unbelievable. It was unbelievable seeing him come in and do that after that game two performance he had. I mean, I was not, he was the last guy I was expecting to see.
15: Xander, how did you avoid the barrel of Miguel Andujar's bat out there at shortstop? Take us through that play in the sixth inning that ended up scoring a very key run in this game.
16: I took a big lead. I mean, any little bloop, any little diving play in the infield, whatever, I'm trying to score, you know, and I saw a little line drive. I avoided it, but then I also saw the bat coming at me, which was kind of crazy. So I was focused on the ball first, but then I saw like the bat, so I got a little scared. And I was ready, I mean, for a bad throw, whatever. And, I mean, as soon as that ball bounced and went by, I knew I was going. I mean, I was lucky enough to score, you know, but every run right now in the playoffs is so important, and I'm aware of that.
15: Xander, the margins have been so tight in this series. What has it been like playing these three games, and what is it going to take to win two more against that team?
16: I mean, it's a good feeling whenever you're exhausted after a baseball game. You know, that means you gave it all you had. You left everything out there. I mean, our pitcher, Nick, Yuki, Bragley, I mean, Adams. I mean, those guys did a great job, but I think the player of the game has to go to Michael King. Right? I mean, him coming up, I mean, I was not expecting to see him. I saw him throw a four-seamer, 97. I was like, what are we doing? Because he just pitched a couple of days ago. So, I mean, it was impressive. It was impressive.
13: Padres ended on the double play. They beat the Brewers 4-3. Milwaukee still leads the series 2-1. Wednesday, Game 4. Our coverage, 9:30 Eastern here on ESPN Radio and the ESPN app. Every pitch of baseball's postseason is on ESPN Radio. Right now, SportsCenter all night. The other National League series, seeing Game 3 in Atlanta. Braves and Dodgers split the first two in L.A. Dodgers going to the long ball in the third. Just not long enough.
10: The pitch, swing and a high fly ball left field, hit pretty deep, racing back to Bond on the track, at the wall, leaping up, and he made the catch right up against the yellow line. A spectacular play. Mauricio Dubon, the throw into first base, gets away, but Betts will head on back to the bag and stay there. Dubon timed that magically in left field, up against the fence, and right up against the yellow line, he pulled it back.
13: That one in the third, not long enough, but LA would learn from that, and an inning later.
10: Here's a swing and a high fly ball, deep left field. This one's going to carry back, and that ball is gone. Kike Hernandez with a two-run shot. Kike, Mr. October, strikes again. And this one, no chance for Dubon to make a play on. And that will make it 2-0 Dodgers. And the 0-1 swing and a high fly ball. That's well hit right field. That's deep. Backing up Thomas all the way to the wall. Kiss it goodbye. Home run, Freddie Freeman. And this time, no one can catch it. No one can steal one from him. And the Dodgers hit their second home run of the fourth inning off of Chris Sale. And they lead it 3-0.
13: Three runs in the fourth inning. Yoshinobu Yamamoto makes it stand.
10: Two strikes on Thomas. Here's the pitch. Swing and a foul tip to the mitt. Held by Smith. That's a strikeout. And two down. Yamamoto with his ninth tonight. And here's the 1-2 to Riley. Swing and a miss. Struck him out. There's 10 in the book. Yamamoto, 10 strikeouts, a 1-2-3 seventh inning. And the Dodgers still lead it 3-1.
13: 3-1 would ultimately be the final. L.A. gets the win, takes a 2-1 series lead. Three runs in this one. All 10 runs scored this postseason have come via the home run. You heard the game, of course, here on ESPN Radio. Dave O'Brien, Jessica Mendoza had the call for us. Back to Atlanta. Dave?
10: Jay, thank you very much. They're filing out pretty unhappily here in Atlanta, 42,000 strong tonight as their beloved Braves fall to the Dodgers by a final score of 3-1. So it's a 2-1 lead heading into game four. Something about the Dodgers this time of the year, obviously tremendous talent. They have this gigantic payroll. They have all these all-star players, but they've got a grit about them. And just the way the game ended, Mookie Betts with a tough dig at short, low throw, Freddie Freeman, who always seems to be there in a clutch, scoops it out of the dirt. They win the ball game.
17: This one felt different, though. And you mentioned how they have the best away record than any other team in baseball. And as much as they were trying in games one and two, don't get me wrong, but there was something different about understanding Chris Sale on the other side. And they felt like they really had to get this one done. And the celebration after Freddie made that beautiful dig was like they just finished the series. I mean, and it feels like that because when you have a game that Chris Sale starts, Yoshinobu Yamamoto on the other end, and you win that game against him, it just feels like you can win the series.
10: Earlier this summer, Sale won that matchup between those two great starting pitchers, and Yamamoto wins it here tonight. A lot of help from the defense and also from the bullpen. So now we turn to game number four. That'll be Mally against Tyler Glasnow, who when he is on and when he's throwing strikes, he can be absolutely unhittable. We saw Mally earlier in the playoffs throw the ball quite well, though he went seven strong innings.
17: Yeah, you're not going to see maybe the same swing and miss from Tyler number two, which is Mally, but Tyler number one, Tyler Glasnow, that's what he does. No one gets more swing and miss on this staff and honestly in baseball as far as starting pitchers are concerned than Tyler Glasnow. Key for him will be throwing strikes, but I think another really strong matchup, even though it's game number four.
10: It's going to be do or die for the Atlanta Braves. They need to win or their season is over. If they win, the series will return to Los Angeles for a fifth and deciding game on Friday. We'll see what happens tomorrow right here on ESPN Radio. For Jess Mendoza, I'm Dave O'Brien on your home for every pitch of the postseason. 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
13: All right, Dave, all four series continue on Wednesday, both of the National League series and the two American League series resume, the quadruple header starting with the Guardians, White Sox, Chicago up 2-0. They can complete a sweep at home after taking the first two in Cleveland. The Yankees, meanwhile, dropped the first two on the road at the Trop, trying to avoid a sweep at home at the hands of the Rays. Yankees manager Aaron Boone.
18: This group has done a really good job all year of bouncing back through a tough game, through some tough moments in the season, and handled it all very well. So that's my expectation this time. It has to be. That's, obviously we're completely up against it now. So, we gotta bring it tomorrow night.
13: All four games on Wednesday, of course, here on ESPN Radio. Again, the Guardians and White Sox start the quadruple header coverage. 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
19: Hurts. Calling for the football. He's back. He's looking. He's still looking. He starts to run. He is firing. Complete. Touchdown. Smitty. Devontae Smith. 22 yards. Listen, Jalen Hurts climbing the pocket here, buys himself a little bit of time. It allows Smitty to just run by the defender, and they meet in the corner of the end zone.
13: Sports Radio 94 WIP. Jalen Hurts has had his share of success when he has time in the pocket. Tuesday, a significant change, perhaps, to that confidence in the pocket. Two-time All-Pro right tackle Lane Johnson announcing his retirement, saying that upon reflection, his priorities have changed. Quote, right now it's critical I focus on my mental health.
20: This is not something that came out of nowhere for Lane Johnson. In fact, this is something that I'm told he strongly considered this past summer before confirming and committing to the Philadelphia Eagles that he wanted to play this season. Mental health has always been at the forefront for him. There's also a personal situation involving people close to him that he has been dealing with for the last several weeks. You mentioned that he stepped away before last week's game. That was one of the warning signs for the Philadelphia Eagles, and actually that has happened a few times in the past right before the game, and Lane Johnson decides simply cannot get out on the field. And as he mentioned in his retirement announcement, he doesn't want to be there, doesn't want to be on the field unless he is fully 100% committed. He did not feel like he could do that, so now he steps away for good, one of the best tackles of the last decade or so, officially retiring.
13: Insider Ian Rappaport from the NFL Network. The tangible impact, wins and losses. The Eagles, 122 wins, 63 losses when Johnson started. They were 18-30 when he was not in the lineup. He missed four practices during training camp for personal reasons. Returned in August, saying at the time that this would likely be his final season, but he steps away now and calls it a career. ESPN analyst Booger McFarland.
0: Well, first and foremost, I hope Lane's okay. Like, this is not normal to retire at the start of a season during the season. So whatever he's dealing with off the field, I hope he and his family can take care of that, and I wish him the best. Congrats on a tremendous career. Like, he's one of the best right tackles ever played a game. He's a first ballot Hall of Famer. I think that if you are a historian of the game and you understand the game of football, what he did, think about this. Offensive line wasn't his first position. Mm-mm. He switched positions and turned into an offensive lineman and a Hall of Fame offensive lineman at that. And so just congrats on a great career, man. Outstanding player. And I just hope that whatever is going on off the field, he's able to deal with, because life goes on beyond football. He's still a young man and has a lot more life to live.
13: Jalen Hurts QBR, 66 with Lane Johnson on the field, 46 without him. Lane Johnson, not the only athlete out in Philly. That's next. SportsCenter All Night continues. It's ESPN Radio.
9: 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South Carolina marches into Gainesville looking to pull off a statement upset against the 4-1 16th-ranked Florida Gators. 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
3: It's a surreal feeling. I still don't believe it.
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5: Tonight, we play like we want to go home champions.
1: Knicks are just a few months removed from the emotional high of their first NBA championship in 53 years, but now the reality of business. Talks on a contract extension with Karl-Anthony Towns not going smoothly. He's eligible for a four-year, $277 million max extension, but is reportedly feeling disrespected. The deal on the table is far shy of that. He says the chances of having a new deal by the start of the season don't look good. When it was pointed out that he helped the Knicks snap a five-decade-long title drought, quote, "No bleep, Sherlock. I just won a championship. You think it was pretty easy." ESPN's Vince Goodwill.
6: If you're Karl-Anthony Towns, guys, his max is $273 million, $274 million, $275 million. Taking a $76 million haircut is a non-starter for Karl-Anthony Towns at this stage. Even if that is $50 million, that is a $75 million haircut. Can they find a compromise in the middle? Don't forget, Josh Hart is up for an extension. In a year, OG Anunoby is up for an extension. I didn't say Jalen Brunson because we can assume that he's going to get all of his money and is not giving a cent back. Can you keep this team together, or are the Knicks as an organization and a franchise satisfied with winning one championship in the last 53 years?
1: Knicks owner James Dolan says the team will not go into the second spending apron. That means some tough decisions going to have to be made. Earlier on ESPN Radio, our David Dennis Jr.
7: James Dolan is reminding us why people hated him for all these years. This is the thing. Like, they won a championship, and he goes out and he gets to do all the talking. Kind of made a fool of himself during the finals, but it's all washed away by the Knicks winning. But in the NBA, when you're in the championship level, and you, especially when you win one, you kind of go into the second apron.
1: Yeah.
7: And for him to immediately say, "I'm not going to second apron," for no real reason, just ideological reason of him being like, "I'm the man." He should go into the second apron. You're making more money than just about anybody else in the league. You can afford it. This is just about stubbornness and wanting to do it his way. And now you have Karl-Anthony Towns, who has sacrificed so much for the Knicks. Like, when they lose, he's the guy that everybody points at. He just wants his bag. And the idea that he should give up money, a la Jalen Brunson, who kind of didn't really give up money, is just Jim Dolan making problems that should not exist.
1: The deal reportedly on the table, about $200 million, which would be $77 million shy of the max. Meanwhile, in Philly, the Sixers losing some roster depth. An MRI confirming Tuesday that center Ariel Hakpourty suffered a torn right Achilles in the preseason opener on Monday. ESPN's Dave McMenamin.
8: We know that this is a very deep Sixers team. If you're going to point to one kind of problematic or soft area of their lineup, it is at center. And obviously Joel Embiid's missed 150 games over the last three seasons. And although he's fully healthy right now, they want to be cognizant of having appropriate backups that can give him some minutes and give him some games off, quite frankly, throughout the regular season when his body's not feeling well. Hakpourty went down just 5 minutes into the preseason opener on a non-contact right leg injury. The obviously Achilles tear, tough blow for Hakpourty personally and also for the Sixers, because they don't have a ton of options to fill his spot. Now, obviously, they also have a Dembona who's going to be their backup center. He's dealing with a left foot injury right now, but they expect him back at some point this preseason. They brought in Taco Fall, the 7'5" former Celtics, to see if he could have a chance to make the team on a two-way roster spot. But if they want to use a full-fledged roster spot to fill the role that Hakpourty had, even if they get the disabled player exception, they're only going to have about $1.8 million below the cap in order to sign a player. That's not enough to sign a guy on a vet minimum contract. And so they're going to either have to try to get someone like Fall or someone else in the two-way spot, or possibly waive Jabari Walker, who's only on a partially guaranteed contract, in order up in order to open up more roster maneuverability and sign someone. But if you watched Walker last night, after Okporie went out, he had 11 points and 11 rebounds and played stretch five.
1: Phillies $1.8 million below the first apron, so they can't sign a player to replace Okporie to their open roster spot without either waiving a player or making a small trade to free up more space. Phillies regular season opener October 20th in New York against the Knicks. SportsCenter All Night, ESPN Radio. Speaking of New York, on the ice, Rangers pulling away from the Islanders for another win.
9: Box around the boards. Net is empty. Lafreniere for the hat trick. He scores. Well, Dave, that's a way to get off the schneid. A hat trick for Lafreniere.
10: They don't ask you how. They just ask you how many. And that's number three for him on the night.
1: And his third career hat trick for Lafreniere. Rangers a 5-2 win over the Islanders, 880 ESPN New York. Rangers a four-game win streak since losing their season opener. Maple Leafs were down 3-0 in their game Tuesday, but rallied to go to overtime with the Predators tied at 4.
9: Here's Nylander again, working out front. There's the shot! Scores! Austin Matthews, absolute hero stuff from the folks you expect to be heroes. The Leafs win 5-4.
1: His second goal, and it comes with 14 seconds left in overtime. TSN 1050, Maple Leafs a 5-4 overtime win. Sabres beat the Wild 3-2 in overtime. Owen Power with the game winner. Golden Knights pulling away from the Kraken.
11: One penalty released. Centering try. Barbashev right. Hurdle tucks it home at the right post. It's a power play goal, and the Knights lead 6-1 with 10:17 to go in the third period.
1: It would be a 6-2 win for the Golden Knights over the Kraken. Hurdle with two goals and two assists. Third career game with multiple goals and multiple assists. Fox Sports 98.9 with the win. Hurricanes a 6-4 win over the Canadiens. Six goals for Carolina. That's one more than they had in their first three games combined to begin the season. Sebastian Aho, team high, four goals in three games thus far this season. Baseball series continuing. That's next. SportsCenter All Night at ESPN Radio.
0: 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The Nittany Lions welcome number 19 USC to town. 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
3: Snooze off. 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The early bird special is on as Jalen Hurts and the Eagles fly in to take on Trevor Lawrence and the Jaguars in the London game. Then it's all eyes on Monday Night Football in L.A. Josh Allen and the Bills take on Matthew Stafford and the Rams. 2 days, two star-studded matchups. 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
1: Four series continue in Major League Baseball. 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
1: Lionel Messi plays his final action with his national team. Lane Johnson announcing his retirement from the NFL. Padres stay alive in the National League.
2: Left on left, Romero fires. Swing and a high fly ball, well struck. Right field, Frelick back at the wall, jumps, it's gone! Home run! Jake Cronenworth will touch them all. And the Padres have the lead. And a swing and a one hop, gobbled up by Bogart, steps on second for one, on to first, two! And that ends the game! Oh my goodness! An absolute rocket to the shortstop, and a one-hopper that Bogarts turns into a 6-3 game-ending double play. How do you like that? And the Padres win it 4-3, and they force a game four.
1: They live to see another day. Padres with the one-run victory. Brewers had the tying run on base before that game-ending double play. Padres avoid being swept, force a game four, as you heard here on ESPN Radio. Boog Sciambi and Doug Glanville had the call for us. Back to San Diego. Boog?
2: Jay, thanks so much. Padres win it 4-3, and I guess start at the end. Michael King closes it out to get the final six outs, and we had drama.
3: I mean, did we ever? And these two teams, I mean, it's a fun matchup. They're different styles, but yet they seem to complement each other in ways to just make this every inning, every pitch is something close. And look, Michael King starts game two, phenomenal in the first series in the wild card, and then comes in relief. And we learn that Mason Miller is out, and we learn that Adrian Morejon is also out, two of the top relievers, and he's able to come in and give them two strong innings to be able to close the game when they absolutely their backs against the wall. So that really circles the story, but we're watching teams play with aggression on the bases, stealing bags, putting themselves in scoring position, and then big hit, timely hit after one after the other.
2: Yeah, and with aggression from the managers, so that's what you've got to do. And oh, another close one. You look at the at-bats, the Padres end up getting production from an unlikely source of Jake Cronenworth, who hit a big home run.
3: Absolutely. And, you know, if a left-hander, he's been struggling a lot of this season. And, wow, he sat on a slider and got one and hit it out. And that's what it takes. You know, everybody's done their part. If you look over the course of 162 games, everybody in that clubhouse carried the team at some point, had a big hit. So when you can consolidate in the postseason where you're all doing it on one given day, that's what it takes to win these ball games. And from Cronenworth to the great Samad Taylor stealing the bag, they really did everything they needed to do to stay one run ahead of the Brewers.
2: Padres force a game four and win it by the final of 4-3. For Doug Glanville, I'm John Sciambi right here in your home for every pitch of the postseason. Major League Baseball on ESPN Radio and the ESPN app. Now we send it back to Jay Reynolds in the studio.
1: All right, Boog, the Padres getting their first win at home when facing elimination since the NLCS in 1984. Excluding the 2020 season when, because of COVID, there were no fans. But the Padres stay alive. They force a game four. Meanwhile, in Atlanta, it's the Dodgers who take the pivotal game three of a series that was tied 1-1 heading into Tuesday.
2: Here's a swing and a high fly ball deep left field. This one's going to carry back, and that ball is gone. Kike Hernandez with a two-run shot. Kike, Mr. October, strikes again. And this one, no chance for Dubon to make a play on. And that will make it 2-0 Dodgers.
1: Dodgers would score three runs in the fourth inning and go on to a 3-1 win over the Braves in Game 3. Dave O'Brien had the call here on ESPN Radio. Dodgers scoring all 10 runs this postseason via the home run. Kike Hernandez getting the scoring underway in Game 3 with the two-run homer in the fourth inning. And after the win, spoke with our Jeff Passan.
4: Kike, it's October. You do magical things. This happens every year. What did you see from Chris Sale there on that pitch in a 0-0 game in the fourth inning?
5: Kind of surprised that he went, you know, back-to-back changeups, quote-unquote, his worst pitch, even though it's still a good pitch. I was shocked. But to be honest with you, that at-bat, I was, the first two at-bats kind of ended early in that inning. Great job of Páez, you know, starting the rally. You know, there's been a lot of noise going around Páez, and he was able to shut that down today and, you know, help us win a game. He got on base, put a good swing on that ball right at Ozzy, and my whole mentality was to, I realized he was trying to get a ground ball, double play, but I wanted to grind out on a bat. And I think if it wasn't for the first pitch changeup just in off, because I wasn't really thinking changeup there, I would have, you know, if thanks to that pitch was the one that I hit a homer, because after that pitch, knowing where it's got to start for it to be a ball, that one kind of popped, and I just put a swing on it, and ball hit barrel, ball go far.
4: Seems like every year great things happen to the Dodgers in October, and we saw last year Yoshinobu Yamamoto. This is his first postseason start since the World Series last year. What did you see from him tonight?
5: The usual. You know, obviously we had a tough task ahead of us with Chris Sale on that mound, but we were pretty confident because we know we had our guy going, and, you know, he did what he always does. Limited damage, got into some trouble there, but limited the damage again, only gave up one, a little bit harder hit ball, that's probably a double play. So, you know, he gave us exactly what we needed. He needed to keep us in the game early, and then once we got the lead, he was able to get a little more comfortable and give us a little more depth and give the ball to the bullpen, which, you know, Tanner and Sugar did a great job too.
4: Kike, one thing you guys have done in recent years is close out series. This is a tough Braves team. It's a team that fights. What's it going to take to clinch this in a spot in the National League Championship Series?
5: If we score more than them tomorrow, we have a pretty good chance. But, you know, that's a team that's playing really good baseball on both sides of the ball, you know, offensively, defensively. They're throwing the ball really well. So, you know, we never thought this was going to be easy. We weren't really shocked that we lost the game. You know, we need to play good. We need to win. And if we win, we clinch the series. So that's what we need to do.
1: He's going to be a baseball analyst someday. As long as they score more than the other team, they have a good chance of winning. Dodgers win on Tuesday, 3-1 over the Braves. They have a 2-1 series lead. Chris Sale in the loss for Atlanta. 5 innings, gave up 3 runs, struck out 7. His manager, Walt Weiss.
6: The Dodgers did a good job of really grinding at bats and running up his pitch count. And they typically do that. I mean, they have one of the lower swing rates in the league, and they force you into the zone. The command wasn't perfect, but the stuff was really good still with Chris.
1: Braves trail 2-1 in the series. They are 0-8 in their history when they trail 2-1 in a best-of-5 series. Wednesday, all 4 series continue. Game 4s in the National League and the American League. We will see Game 3 for both of the series, and both of the series can come to an end. White Sox taking the first 2 in Cleveland, while the Yankees dropped the first 2 against the Rays at the Trop. And struggling defensively with 4 errors in Game 2, New York manager Aaron Boone.

0: although he's expected to become a dad any day now.
1: I mean, yeah, but I'd not like to get too into the personal stuff. But yeah, I've got a really supportive family that understands that this is my job, and it's not going to affect what happens tomorrow.
0: Yankees and Rays, game 3 in New York. Rays leading the series 2-0. Here's our Stephen A. Smith.
2: This is a disgrace.
3: Should be.
2: This is a disgrace. Now, I'm looking at Aaron Boone now. I've been a supporter of Aaron Boone for years. Mm-hmm. I can't support him any longer. You can't have a team out there looking like the Bad News Bears. It's bad enough that only Ben Rice is hitting the damn ball, okay, after scoring 18 runs against the Red Sox. But you can't have a professional baseball team in Major League Baseball looking like this. This is disgraceful, okay? 5 different people made errors.
3: Yeah.
2: What the hell have y'all been doing? What the hell is going on? I can't believe it. It's just a comedy of error, and the Yankees are down 2-0.
3: Yep.
2: They're probably going to lose the damn series. 12 of the 18 innings after scoring 18 runs against Boston. 12 of the 18 innings in this series, they've been 3 and out. 3 and out in 12 of the 18 innings.
0: Game 3 in New York, also game 3 in Chicago. White Sox heading home with a 2-0 series lead on the Guardians. Guardians manager Stephen Vogt.
4: I think we've played in a lot of environments, you know, over the course of the year. You know, you go on the road, there's sellouts, there's different fan bases. The first few series that we played here, it was a great crowd. I had never experienced that here in the 12 years I've been coming here. This is the first year I've experienced the crowd the way it is here. And so it's really exciting. I always like playing on the road when it's a exciting, loud crowd, and anticipate it's going to be just that. And our guys have played in this environment over and over again, whether it be postseasons in the past or regular season games. So expecting it to be a loud, hostile crowd that's talking a lot of smack to us from behind the dugout. And we enjoy that.
0: Guardians and White Sox, the first of the quadruple header coming up on Wednesday. Our coverage, 3:30 Eastern. Major League Baseball is here on ESPN Radio. 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Right now, SportsCenter all night. Back to the NFL. Eagles have seen some struggles early this season, but they're 2-2, game behind the Giants in the NFC East. Philly, though, losing a key member of its offense Tuesday with right tackle Lane Johnson announcing his retirement. The 36-year-old admitting this summer that the work-life balance was weighing on him. Parents dealing with health issues, his oldest child entering the teenage years. Quote, it's hard to get time back, especially those years. Now he says he'll walk away and focus on the mental aspect. He has a Hall of Fame-worthy career and an obvious impact on the field for the Eagles. ESPN analyst Marcus Spears, Mina Kimes, Dan Orlovsky.
5: First of all, you hope that Lane Johnson, whatever might be off the field, gets figured out outside of like the desire to retire from football because of the personal matter stuff. It's a significant loss on the field. I mean, this guy's one of the greats, the all-time greats of the last decade or so in the NFL. 2-time Super Bowl champion, 5-time All-Pro, 6-time Pro Bowler. He is one of the key cornerstones of an organization that is notoriously an offensive line driven organization, and he'll be dearly missed, not only on the field, but I'm sure his leadership. It's a significant loss for Philly in an area that they are very much so struggling.
6: Yeah, sometimes players with those types of resumes, they get some of those awards because they just get written in because people are accustomed to writing them in. Not the case with Lane Johnson. Like, his play has not declined. He is one of the best offensive linemen of his generation, as Dan said. And when you dig into the numbers, I remember this when he was last injured, the on-off splits are dramatic when he plays and when he doesn't play. For Jalen Hurts in particular, when Lane Johnson plays versus when he doesn't, you're talking about the difference between one of the best offenses and quarterbacks in football versus one of the worst. Like, this is not an insignificant discrepancy, as we obviously saw last week. So this is already an offensive line that was struggling at multiple positions. The thought was, well, at least they're okay at tackle. They'll figure it out in the interior. Now, really, like, 3 of the positions, you have big question marks. And, of course, they don't have Jeff Statlin, their longtime offensive line coach, there anymore. So a lot of questions and concerns.
7: Like Dan said in the beginning, you just hope that the stuff that he's dealing with is able to be rectified and he can move forward and be at peace with this decision to retire. The other part to this is too, like, the game is hard to play. And sometimes the human side and the human element gets lost.

0: loss, especially when we in the middle of a season and all the conversation is about how bad the Philadelphia Eagles look and the offensive line needs to be retooled. And we'll have time for that and time for that discussion. But more importantly, I think the NFL just celebrate Lane Johnson. He's going to be a Hall of Famer. He's one of the best tackles to ever play the game. And he literally was a part of an offensive line and a team where we saw do it at the highest level. Win Super Bowls, go to all pros, be a pro bowler, ingratiate young guys into that organization. His leadership will be missed. His obviously his ability, they'll miss it on the field. But I think sometimes, like just like with Jason Kelce, who's with us now, sometimes there's a bigger void when certain players leave. Mm. And I'm sure Lane Johnson is going to be one of those guys where you look around the locker room and say, damn, man, Lane not here anymore. So Howie has a lot of work to do. The offensive line and the guys left on this team has a lot to do. But kudos to Lane, man. Everybody wish they wish they could play that long at that level, and he actually did it. So we're going to celebrate what he was able to do with his career.
1: Eagles right now tied with the Cowboys in the division at 2-2. Cowboys opening the Week 5 schedule, hosting Tampa Bay. Dallas coming off their 4-point win over Houston. Quarterback Dak Prescott.
2: Right now, being able to hang on that. I mean, you know, you didn't really go over the film that much with the coaches. You know, you just talk about the wins and loss and the must wins and the plan to win. And then after that, you know, you turn the page and you're on to the Bucs. And, you know, understanding we got a team coming here winless, how desperate they're going to be, and it's the NFL and the parity of it, and just knowing that we've got to go prove it again. Nobody cares about the win that happened last Sunday. It's about what we do now, and it's about us putting out our best version of ourselves come Thursday.
1: Cowboys facing a Bucs team in need of a win. They're one of the handful of teams at 0-4. 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
5: Jadarian Price for the Seahawks, who has now fumbled in two of three games, has been a non-factor in two of three games. 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
7: 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The early bird special is on as Jalen Hurts and the Eagles fly in to take on Trevor Lawrence and the Jaguars in the London game. Then it's all eyes on Monday Night Football in L.A. Josh Allen and the Bills take on Matthew Stafford and the Rams. 2 days, two star-studded matchups. It's on. 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
8: 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UCLA Bruins head football coach Bob Chesney, he's getting set for the Oregon Ducks. 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
10: 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He was emotional, and Argentina crying for him. Lionel Messi marking his 208th and final game for Argentina on Tuesday. The 39-year-old had a goal and two assists in a 3-0 win in their friendly. He finishes with 126 goals in his 21 years with Argentina. ESPN analyst Casey Keller.
11: Well, I think there's 20 years now of kids growing up saying, if I do X, maybe I could have a sliver of what this guy has been able to create. When you get yourself into a situation where you're in the end of your career and people are flying around the world just to get that opportunity to watch you play one time, you know you made a massive impact on this generation, the next generation, the last generation. Look, Leo, when he was, first playing for Argentina, he was always being the player that couldn't quite live up to Maradona, couldn't quite get the job done for Argentina. And to be able to change that narrative and win a World Cup and win Copa Americas and win over a rabid fan base that felt there was never, ever going to be a player that could come close to Diego Maradona. And I would say for a large portion of Argentinians, they have now surpassed Maradona with what Lionel Messi has been able to accomplish.
10: Argentina winning its friendly on Tuesday. So did the United States, 1-0 over Canada. First shutout win against Canada since the CONCACAF Nationals League's final in 2023. SportsCenter All Night, ESPN Radio. Back to hockey. Mammoth, a 5-3 win over the Devils, their first win against the Devils. Red Wings, a 5-3 win over the Senators, who suffered their first loss of the season. Panthers and Kings in L.A. was settled in the third.
12: Right side, it's Clark, lost it, and the Panthers charge in. Here's Bennett, cuts to the slot, makes a move, left side, shot, they score, and it's Matthew Tkachuk. He beats Tipper down low, and the Panthers take the lead, 2-1, with 8:40 to play here in the third.
10: 104.3 WQAM. Panthers didn't lead for the first almost 244 minutes this season until that Tkachuk goal. Wasn't the only action in the game.
13: Big check in between the benches. Edmondson and Hathaway. Hathaway wants to drop the gloves, and they will. Garner. heavyweight against Joel Edmondson for the Kings. The veteran defenseman trying to latch on. Hathaway comes over the top, then Edmondson responds with a couple of rights in front of the Kings bench, and then Edmondson takes Hathaway down right in front of the Kings bench as the players lean over the boards and holler at Edmondson and Hathaway. Hathaway started to lose his footing, and then Edmondson looked like he gave him one more shot with a right hand.
6: A couple of big bodies engaging there after the big hit between the two benches.
13: Fourth fight of the season for the Panthers and the first for Garnet Hathaway. He gets taken down by Kings defenseman Joel Edmondson.
10: Panthers wind up winning the game. It's a 2-1 win over the Kings.
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14: How good is that? Are you not entertained?
4: Number 5.
10: Hurricanes opening up the offense. They beat Montreal, scoring more on Tuesday than they had in their first three games of the season. 99-9, the Fan.
6: Carolina trying to get some speed working here into the Montreal zone. Drop back for Aho. Aho, Slavin tees it up. Watch it from Beck, and he scores! Staying with it is Taylor Hall. Net front all night long. His second goal of the game has put Carolina up 5-3.
4: Number 4.
10: Toronto and Nashville went deep into overtime before seeing their game decided. TSN 10.
6: Here's Nylander again. Working out front. There's the shot!
15: Expect to be heroes. The Leafs win 5-4 in overtime.
4: Number 3.
10: Sabres and Wild also ending in overtime. WGR 550.
6: Pass up ahead to Tage Thompson. Here's

0: 2.
1: Baseball, the Dodgers go deep and take control of their series in Atlanta. Dave O'Brien with our call.
2: And the 0-1. Swinging a high fly ball. That's well hit right field. That's deep. Backing up Thomas all the way to the wall. Kiss it goodbye. Home run, Freddie Freeman. And this time, no one can catch it. No one can steal one from him. And the Dodgers hit their second home run of the fourth inning off of Chris Sale.
0: Number one.
1: The other National League series will see a game 4.
2: And a swing and a one hop. Gobbled up by Bogart. Steps on second for one. On to first, two. And that ends the game. Oh, my goodness. An absolute rocket to the shortstop. And a one hopper that Bogart turns into a 6-3 game-ending double play.
1: Padres stay alive, as Boog Shambi called it for us. Brewers have lost now 12 straight road playoff games dating back to 2018. This particular series is the third division series all time where each of the first three games have been decided by one run. Philly bidding farewell to a key player. That's next. SportsCenter all night. It's ESPN Radio.
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3: 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It's a total different atmosphere. This is the best part of baseball.
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0: Until a World Series champion is crowned.
2: And the Dodgers are World Series champions!
0: Hear every pitch of Major League Baseball's postseason.
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10: This is a surprise. Watson played a first half reminiscent of his heydays in Houston. Andrew Berry, he has drafted some studs, all being put together by a head coach that when he was hired by the Browns, I mean everybody in Cleveland and certainly around the football world would like, why are they hiring Todd Monken? I don't think we're asking that anymore, are we?
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0: 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We have a pivotal game three between the Dodgers and Braves.
1: Swinging a high fly ball that's well hit right field. That's deep. Backing up Thomas all the way to the wall. Kiss it goodbye. Home run, Freddie Freeman.
0: The Padres trying to keep their season alive.
1: Swing, a high fly ball. Well struck. Right field. Freelick back at the wall. Jumps. It's gone. Home run. Jake Cronenworth.
0: One of the best O-linemen in Eagles history calls it a career.
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4: 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Big changes in Philly. One last tango in Buenos Aires. But in San Diego, backs were to the wall. Some dramatics in the first two games in Milwaukee. Brewers coming away with wins over the Padres in both, meaning San Diego was facing a must-win in Game 3 back home. They would open up the scoring in the bottom of the third with an RBI ground out, and then
1: May delivers. Swing and a ground ball. Base hit left field. Merrill around third. He's coming to the plate. He's in to score. And the Padres have a 2-0 lead. And the running game paying off early for Craig Stammen and the Padres.
4: Brewers getting half of it back with a William Contreras homer in the fourth. And then in the fifth, some aggressive base running.
1: Swing and a ball popped in the air out to shallow left center field. Harris is there, makes the catch. Tagging from third is Pratt. Throw to the plate is too late. And Pratt dives in safely. And the Brewers have tied this game. Man, a shallow fly out to left center field. And the Brewers aggressively running the bases. And on a sack fly, it's 2-2.
4: Padres perhaps caught a little off guard that Pratt went on that one. Maybe a different outcome at the plate if center fielder Jackson Merrill makes the catch, given the direction in which his momentum was going. Regardless, 2-2 game in the fifth. San Diego answers in the home half.
1: Left on left, Romero fires. Swing and a high fly ball. Well struck. Right field. Freelick back at the wall. Jumps. It's gone. Home run. Jake Cronenworth will touch them all. And the Padres have the lead.
4: Padres had another run in the bottom of the sixth. Xander Bogart scoring on a throwing error. After avoiding the barrel of a broken bat, two-run lead once again. Brewers get one back in the seventh. Christian Yelich, an RBI single to make it 4-3. Top nine, Brewers have the tying run on base.
1: And a swing and a one-hop. Gobbled up by Bogart. Steps on second for one. On to first, two. And that ends the game. Oh, my goodness. An absolute rocket to the shortstop. And a one-hopper that Bogart turns into a 6-3 game-ending double play. How do you like that? And the Padres win it 4-3, and they force a game four.
4: Boog Sciombe calling it here on ESPN Radio. Compelling game, which the Padres win 4-3. They avoid the sweep. Their first win at home when facing elimination since 1984. Brewers, meanwhile, have lost 12 straight road playoff games. Dating back to 2018, manager Pat Murphy.
5: Yeah, we got to read and react. This playoff baseball, you know what I mean? You just kind of regroup here and see where everybody's at. I mean, the game ended like 11 minutes ago. We've used some guys. I mean, that's Uribe's third outing. Hall's second, Romero's second, Sensatella's second. So we've got some used up guys, but we'll have some available arms tomorrow for sure. And we'll assess it tonight before we leave and come up with a plan for tomorrow. We'll worry about any other games after that if they're necessary.
4: Brewers on the short end of this one, but they still lead the series 2-1. Padres have scored first in all five games this postseason. Michael King in the Game 3 win. Gets his eighth career save, his first since 2023 with the Yankees, his first in the postseason. He was making his first relief appearance this season. Xander Bogaerts, after the win, spoke with our Aldin Gonzalez.
6: Xander, you were in the perfect spot for that last ball to make the final double play. What was it like seeing Michael King come out of the bullpen? Were you surprised to see that?
7: Yeah. It's the playoffs, you know, and everyone's available, you know, whenever they're in the bullpen. pitched a hell of a game, game two, but he's the one that we needed today. It was unbelievable. It was unbelievable seeing him come in and do that after that game two performance he had. I mean, he was the last guy I was expecting to see.
6: Xander, how did you avoid the barrel of Miguel Andujar's bat out there at shortstop? Take us through that play in the sixth inning that ended up scoring a very key run in this game.
7: I took a big lead. I mean, any little bloop, any little diving play in the infield, whatever, I'm trying to score, you know. And I saw a little line drive. I avoided it, but then I also saw the bat coming at me, which was kind of crazy. So I was focused on the ball first, but then I saw the bat, so I got a little scared. And I was ready, I mean, for a bad throw or whatever. And, I mean, as soon as that ball bounced and went by, I knew I was going. I mean, I was lucky enough to score, you know. But every run right now in the playoffs is so important, and I'm aware of that.
6: Xander, the margins have been so tight in this series. What has it been like playing these three games, and what is it going to take to win two more against that team?
7: I mean, it's a good feeling whenever you're exhausted after a baseball game. You know, that means you gave it all you had. You left everything out there. I mean, our pitcher, Nick, Yuki, Bragley, Adams. I mean, those guys did a great job, but I think the player of the game has to go to Michael King, right? I mean, him coming up, I mean, I was not expecting to see him. I saw him throw a four-seamer, 97. I was like, what are we doing? Because he's just pitched a couple days ago. So, I mean, it was impressive. It was impressive.
4: Padres ended on the double play. They beat the Brewers 4-3. Milwaukee still leads the series 2-1. Wednesday, game four. Our coverage, 9:30 Eastern here on ESPN Radio and the ESPN app. Every pitch of baseball's postseason is on ESPN Radio. Right now, SportsCenter all night. The other National League series, seeing game three in Atlanta. Braves and Dodgers split the first two in L.A. Dodgers going to the long ball in the third. Just not long enough.
1: The pitch, swing and a high fly ball left field, hit pretty deep, racing back to Bond on the track, at the wall, leaping up, and he made the catch, right up against the yellow line. A spectacular play. Mauricio Dubon, the throw into first base, gets away, but Betts will head on back to the bag and stay there. Dubon timed that magically in left field, up against the fence, and right up against the yellow line, he pulled it back.
4: That one in the third, not long enough, but LA would learn from that, and an inning later.
1: Here's a swing and a high fly ball, deep left field. This one's going to carry back, and that ball is gone. Kike Hernandez with a two-run shot. Kike, Mr. October, strikes again. And this one, no chance for Dubon to make a play on. And that will make it 2-0 Dodgers. And the 0-1 swing and a high fly ball. That's well hit right field. That's deep. Backing up Thomas all the way to the wall. Kiss it goodbye. Home run, Freddie Freeman. And this time, no one can catch it. No one can steal one from him. And the Dodgers hit their second home run of the fourth inning off of Chris Sale. And they lead it 3-0.
4: Three runs in the fourth inning. Yoshinobu Yamamoto makes it stand.
1: Two strikes on Thomas. Here's the pitch. Swing and a foul tip to the mitt. Held by Smith. That's a strikeout. And two down. Yamamoto with his ninth tonight. And here's the 1-2 to Riley. Swing and a miss. Struck him out. There's 10 in the book. Yamamoto, 10 strikeounts. A 1-2-3 seventh inning. And the Dodgers still lead it 3-1.
4: 3-1 would ultimately be the final. L.A. gets the win, takes a 2-1 series lead. Three runs in this one. All 10 runs scored this postseason have come via the home run. You heard the game, of course, here on ESPN Radio. Dave O'Brien, Jessica Mendoza had the call for us. Back to Atlanta. Dave?
1: Jay, thank you very much. They're filing out pretty unhappily here in Atlanta, 42,000 strong tonight, as their beloved Braves fall to the Dodgers by a final score of 3-1. So it's a 2-1 lead heading into game four. Something about the Dodgers this time of the year, obviously tremendous talent. They have this gigantic payroll. They have all these all-star players, but they've got a grit about them. And just the way the game ended, Mookie Betts with a tough dig at short,
8: low throw. Freddie Freeman, who always seems to be there in the clutch, scoops it out of the dirt. They win the ball game.
9: This one felt different, though. And you mentioned how they have the best away record than any other team in baseball. And as much as they were trying in games one and two, don't get me wrong, but there was something different about understanding Chris Sale on the other side. And they felt like they really had to get this one done. And the celebration after Freddie made that beautiful dig was like they just finished the series. I mean, and it feels like that because when you have a game that Chris Sale starts, Yoshinobu Yamamoto on the other end, and you win that game against him, it just feels like you can win the series.
8: Earlier this summer, Sale won that matchup between those two great starting pitchers, and Yamamoto wins it here tonight. A lot of help from the defense and also from the bullpen. So now we turn to game number four. That'll be Malley against Tyler Glasnow, who when he is on and when he's throwing strikes, he can be absolutely unhittable. We saw Malley earlier in the playoffs throw the ball quite well, though he went seven strong innings.
9: Yeah, you're not going to see maybe the same swing and miss from Tyler number two, which is Malley, but Tyler number one and Tyler Glasnow, that's what he does. No one gets more swing and miss on this staff and honestly in baseball as far as starting pitchers are concerned than Tyler Glasnow. Key for him will be throwing strikes, but I think another really strong matchup, even though it's game number four.
8: It's going to be do or die for the Atlanta Braves. They need to win or their season is over. If they win, the series will return to Los Angeles for a fifth and deciding game on Friday. We'll see what happens tomorrow right here on ESPN Radio. For Jess Mendoza, I'm Dave O'Brien on your home for every pitch of the postseason. 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
4: All right, Dave, all four series continue on Wednesday, both of the National League series and the two American League series resume, the quadruple header starting with the Guardians, White Sox, Chicago up 2-0. They can complete a sweep at home after taking the first two in Cleveland. The Yankees, meanwhile, dropped the first two on the road at the Trop, trying to avoid a sweep at home at the hands of the Rays. Yankees manager Aaron Boone.
10: 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That's, obviously we're completely up against it now. So, we gotta bring it tomorrow night.
4: 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Again, the Guardians and White Sox start the quadruple header coverage. 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
11: Hurts. Calling for the football. He's back. He's looking. He's still looking. He starts to run. He is firing. Complete. Touchdown. Smitty. Devontae Smith. 22 yards. Listen, Jalen Hurts climbing the pocket here, buys himself a little bit of time. It allows Smitty to just run by the defender, and they meet in the corner of the end zone.
4: Sports Radio 94 WIP. Jalen Hurts has had his share of success when he has time in the pocket. Tuesday, a significant change, perhaps, to that confidence in the pocket. Two-time All-Pro right tackle Lane Johnson announcing his retirement, saying that upon reflection, his priorities have changed. Quote, right now it's critical I focus on my mental health.
12: This is not something that came out of nowhere for Lane Johnson. In fact, this is something that I'm told he strongly considered this past summer before confirming and committing to the Philadelphia Eagles that he wanted to play this season. Mental health has always been at the forefront for him. There's also a personal situation involving people close to him that he has been dealing with for the last several weeks. You mentioned that he stepped away before last week's game. That was one of the warning signs for the Philadelphia Eagles, and actually that has happened a few times in the past right before the game, and Lane Johnson decides simply cannot get out on the field. And as he mentioned in his retirement announcement, he doesn't want to be there, doesn't want to be on the field unless he is fully 100% committed. He did not feel like he could do that, so now he steps away for good, one of the best tackles of the last decade or so, officially retiring.
4: Insider Ian Rappaport from the NFL Network. The tangible impact, wins and losses. The Eagles, 122 wins, 63 losses when Johnson started. They were 18-30 when he was not in the lineup. He missed four practices during training camp for personal reasons. Returned in August, saying at the time that this would likely be his final season, but he steps away now and calls it a career. ESPN analyst Booger McFarland.
13: Well, first and foremost, I hope Lane's okay. Like, this is not normal to retire at the start of a season during the season. So whatever he's dealing with off the field, I hope he and his family can take care of that, and I wish him the best. Congrats on a tremendous career. Like, he's one of the best right tackles to ever play the game. He's a first ballot Hall of Famer. I think that if you are a historian of the game and you understand the game of football, what he did, think about this. Offensive line wasn't his first position. Mm-mm. He switched positions and turned into an offensive lineman and a Hall of Fame offensive lineman at that. And so just congrats on a great career, man. Outstanding player. And I just hope that whatever is going on off the field, he's able to deal with, because life goes on beyond football. He's still a young man and has a lot more life to live.
4: Jalen Hurts QBR, 66 with Lane Johnson on the field, 46 without him. Lane Johnson, not the only athlete out in Philly. That's next. Sports Center All Night continues. It's ESPN Radio.
0: 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Confidence is soaring in New England following a huge road win in Buffalo. Now the Patriots face another tough test as Kirk Cousins and the 3-1 Las Vegas Raiders come to town. 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
3: It's a surreal feeling. 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
1: Knicks are just a few months removed from the emotional high of their first NBA championship in 53 years, but now the reality of business. Talks on a contract extension with Karl-Anthony Towns not going smoothly. He's eligible for a four-year, $277 million max extension, but is reportedly feeling disrespected. The deal on the table is far shy of that. He says the chances of having a new deal by the start of the season don't look good when it was pointed out that he helped the Knicks snap a five-decade-long title drought. Quote, no bleep, Sherlock. I just won a championship. You think it was pretty easy. ESPN's Vince Goodwill.
6: If you're Karl-Anthony Towns, guys, his max is around $273, $274, $275 million. Taking a $76 million haircut is a non-starter for Karl-Anthony Towns at this stage. Even if that is $50 million, that is a $75 million haircut. Can they find a compromise in the middle? Don't forget, Josh Hart is up for an extension. In a year, OG Anunoby is up for an extension. I didn't say Jalen Brunson because we can assume that he's going to get all of his money and is not giving a cent back. Can you keep this team together, or are the Knicks as an organization and a franchise satisfied with winning one championship in the last 53 years?
1: Knicks owner James Dolan says the team will not go into the second spending apron. That means some tough decisions going to have to be made. Earlier on ESPN Radio, our David Dennis Jr.
7: James Dolan is reminding us why people hated him for all these years. This is the thing. Like, they won a championship, and he goes out and he gets to do all the talking. Kind of made a fool of himself during the finals, but it's all washed away by the Knicks winning. But in the NBA, when you're in the championship level, and you, especially when you win one, you kind of go into the second apron.
1: Yeah.
7: And for him to immediately say, I'm not going to second apron for no real reason, just ideological reason of him being like, I'm the man. He should go into the second apron. You making more money than just about anybody else in the league. You can afford it. This is just about stubbornness and wanting to do it his way. And now you have Karl-Anthony Towns, who has sacrificed so much for the Knicks. Like, when they lose, he's the guy that everybody points at. He just wants his bag. And the idea that he should give up money, a la Jalen Brunson, who kind of didn't really give up money, is just Jim Dolan making problems that should not exist.
1: The deal reportedly on the table, about $200 million, which would be $77 million shy of the max. Meanwhile, in Philly, the Sixers losing some roster depth. An MRI confirming Tuesday that center Ariel Hakpoti suffered a torn right Achilles in the preseason opener on Monday. ESPN's Dave McMenamin.
8: We know that this is a very deep Sixers team. If you're going to point to one kind of problematic or soft area of their lineup, it is at center. And obviously Joel Embiid's missed 150 games over the last three seasons. And although he's fully healthy right now, they want to be cognizant of having appropriate backups that can give him some minutes and give him some games off, quite frankly, throughout the regular season when his body's not feeling well. Hakpoti went down just 5 minutes into the preseason opener on a non-contact right leg injury. The obviously Achilles tear, tough blow for Hakpoti personally and also for the Sixers, because they don't have a ton of options to fill his spot. Now, obviously, they also have Adembona, who's going to be their backup center. He's dealing with a left foot injury right now, but they expect him back at some point this preseason. They brought in Taco Fall, the 7'5" former Celtic, to see if he could have a chance to make the team on a two-way roster spot. But if they want to use a full-fledged roster spot to fill the role that Hakpoti had, even if they get the disabled player exception, they're only going to have about $1.8 million below the cap in order to sign a player. That's not enough to sign a guy on a vet minimum contract. And so they're going to either have to try to get someone like Fall or someone else in the two-way spot, or possibly waive Jabari Walker, who's only on a partially guaranteed contract, in order up in order to open up more roster maneuverability and sign someone. But if you watched Walker last night, after Okporie went out, he had 11 points and 11 rebounds and played stretch five.
1: Phillies $1.8 million below the first apron, so they can't sign a player to replace Okporie to their open roster spot without either waiving a player or making a small trade to free up more space. Phillies regular season opener October 20th in New York against the Knicks. SportsCenter All Night, ESPN Radio. Speaking of New York, on the ice, Rangers pulling away from the Islanders for another win.
9: Box around the boards. Net is empty. Lafreniere for the hat trick. He scores. Well, Dave, that's a way to get off the schneid. A hat trick for Lafreniere.
10: They don't ask you how. They just ask you how many. And that's number three for him on the night.
1: And his third career hat trick for Lafreniere. Rangers a 5-2 win over the Islanders, 880 ESPN New York. Rangers a four-game win streak since losing their season opener. Maple Leafs were down 3-love in their game Tuesday, but rallied to go to overtime with the Predators tied at 4.
11: Here's Nylander again, working out front. There's the shot! Scores! Austin Matthews, absolute hero stuff from the folks you expect to be heroes. The Leafs win 5-4.
1: His second goal, and it comes with 14 seconds left in overtime. TSN 1050, Maple Leafs a 5-4 overtime win. Sabres beat the Wild 3-2 in overtime. Owen Power with the game winner. Golden Knights pulling away from the Kraken.
12: One penalty released. Centering try, Barbashev right. Hurdle tucks it home at the right post. It's a power play goal, and the Knights lead 6-1 with 10:17 to go in the third period.
1: It would be a 6-2 win for the Golden Knights over the Kraken. Hurdle with two goals and two assists. Third career game with multiple goals and multiple assists. Fox Sports 98.9 with the win. Hurricanes a 6-4 win over the Canadiens. Six goals for Carolina. That's one more than they had in their first three games combined to begin the season. Sebastian Aho, team high, four goals in three games thus far this season. Baseball series continuing. That's next. SportsCenter All Night at ESPN Radio.
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1: Four series continue in Major League Baseball. 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
1: Lionel Messi plays his final action with his national team. Lane Johnson announcing his retirement from the NFL. Padres stay alive in the National League.
2: Left on left, Romero fires. Swing and a high fly ball, well struck. Right field, Frelick back at the wall, jumps, it's gone! Home run! Jake Cronenworth will touch them all. And the Padres have the lead. And a swing and a one hop, gobbled up by Bogart. Steps on second for one, on to first, two! And that ends the game! Oh my goodness! An absolute rocket to the shortstop, and a one-hopper that Bogarts turns into a 6-3 game-ending double play. How do you like that? And the Padres win it 4-3, and they force a game four.
1: They live to see another day. Padres with the one-run victory. Brewers had the tying run on base before that game-ending double play. Padres avoid being swept, force a game four, as you heard here on ESPN Radio. Boog Sciambi and Doug Glanville had the call for us. Back to San Diego. Boog?
2: Jay, thanks so much. Padres win it 4-3, and I guess start at the end. Michael King closes it out to get the final six outs, and we had drama.
3: I mean, did we ever? And these two teams, I mean, it's a fun matchup. The different styles, but yet they seem to complement each other in ways to just make this every inning, every pitch is something close. And look, Michael King starts game two, phenomenal in the first series in the wild card, and then comes in relief. And we learned that Mason Miller is out, and we learned that Adrian Morejon is also out, two of the top relievers, and he's able to come in and give them two strong innings to be able to close the game when they absolutely their backs against the wall. So that really circles the story. But we're watching teams play with aggression on the bases, stealing bags, putting themselves in scoring position, and then big hit, timely hit after one after the other.
2: Yeah, and with aggression from the managers. So that's what you've got to do. And oh, another close one. You look at the at bats, the Padres end up getting production from an unlikely source of Jake Cronenworth, who hit a big home run.
3: Absolutely. And you know, off a left-hander, he's been struggling a lot of this season. And wow, he sat on a slider and got one and hit it out. And that's what it takes. You know, everybody's done their part. If you look over the course of 162 games, everybody in that clubhouse carried the team at some point, had a big hit. So when you can consolidate in the postseason where you're all doing it on one given day, that's what it takes to win these ball games. And from Cronenworth to the great Samad Taylor stealing the bag, they really did everything they needed to do to stay one run ahead of the Brewers.
2: Padres force a game four and win it by the final of 4-3. For Doug Glanville, I'm John Sciambi right here in your home for every pitch of the postseason. Major League Baseball on ESPN Radio and the ESPN app. Now we send it back to Jay Reynolds in the studio.
1: All right, Boog, the Padres getting their first win at home when facing elimination since the NLCS in 1984. Excluding the 2020 season when, because of COVID, there were no fans. But the Padres stay alive. They force a game four. Meanwhile, in Atlanta, it's the Dodgers who take the pivotal game three of a series that was tied 1-1 heading into Tuesday.
2: Here's a swing, a high fly ball, deep left field. This one's going to carry back, and that ball is gone. Kike Hernandez with a two-run shot. Kike, Mr. October, strikes again. And this one, no chance for Dubon to make a play on. And that will make it 2-0 Dodgers.
1: Dodgers would score three runs in the fourth inning and go on to a 3-1 win over the Braves in game three. Dave O'Brien had the call here on ESPN Radio. Dodgers scoring all 10 runs this postseason via the home run. Kike Hernandez getting the scoring underway in game three with the two-run homer in the fourth inning. And after the win, spoke with our Jeff Passan.
4: Kike, it's October. you do magical things. This happens every year. What did you see from Chris Sale there on that pitch in a 0-0 game in the fourth inning?
5: Honestly, kind of surprised that he went, you know, back-to-back changeups, quote-unquote, his worst pitch, even though it's still a good pitch. I was shocked. But to be honest with you, that at-bat...
6: Halloween!
5: That at-bat, I was, the first two at-bats kind of ended early in that inning. Great job of Páez, you know, starting the rally. You know, there's been a lot of noise going around Páez, and he was able to shut that down today and, you know, help us win a game. He got on base, put a good swing on that ball right at Ozzie, and my whole mentality was to, I realized he was trying to get a ground ball, double play, but I wanted to grind out on a bat. And I think if it wasn't for the first pitch changeup just in off, because I wasn't really thinking changeup there, I would have, you know, if thanks to that pitch was the one that I hit a homer, because after that pitch, knowing where it's got to start for it to be a ball, that one kind of popped, and I just put a swing on it, and ball hit barrel, ball go far.
4: Seems like every year great things happen to the Dodgers in October, and we saw last year Yoshinobu Yamamoto. This is his first postseason start since the World Series last year. What did you see from him tonight?
5: The usual. You know, obviously we had a tough task ahead of us with Chris Sale on that mound, but we were pretty confident because we know we had our guy going, and, you know, he did what he always does. Limited damage, got into some trouble there, but limited the damage again, only gave up one little bit harder hit ball. That's probably a double play. So, you know, he gave us exactly what we needed. He needed to keep us in the game early, and then once we got the lead, he was able to get a little more comfortable and give us a little more depth and give the ball to the bullpen, which, you know, Tanner and Sugar did a great job too.
4: Kike, one thing you guys have done in recent years is close out series. This is a tough Braves team. It's a team that fights. What's it going to take to clinch this in a spot in the National League Championship Series?
5: I mean, if we score more than them tomorrow, we have a pretty good chance. But, you know, that's a team that's playing really good baseball on both sides of the ball, you know, offensively, defensively. They're throwing the ball really well. So, you know, we never thought this was going to be easy. We weren't really shocked that we lost a game. You know, we need to play good. We need to win. And if we win, we clinch the series. So that's what we need to do.
1: He's going to be a baseball analyst someday. As long as they score more than the other team, they have a good chance of winning. Dodgers win on Tuesday, 3-1 over the Braves. They have a 2-1 series lead. Chris Sale in the loss for Atlanta. 5 innings, gave up 3 runs, struck out 7. His manager, Walt Weiss.
7: The Dodgers did a good job of really grinding the bats and running up his pitch count. And they typically do that. I mean, they have one of the lower swing rates in the league. And they force you into the zone. And probably the command wasn't perfect, but the stuff was really good still with Chris.
1: Braves trail 2-1 in the series. They are 0-8 in their history when they trail 2-1 in a best-of-5 series. Wednesday, all 4 series continue. Game 4s in the National League and the American League. We will see Game 3 for both of the series, and both of the series can come to an end. White Sox taking the first two in Cleveland, while the Yankees dropped the first two against the Rays at the Trop. And struggling defensively with 4 errors in Game 2, New York manager Aaron Boone.
8: In a large season where you face different adversities, you've got to be able to handle that. You've got to be able to handle that within the grind. And then, you know, when you get into the postseason where everything's heightened so much, you got to be able to handle the successes and failures that come your way. We've done that so far this season, but we certainly got to answer right now here as we've had our, you know, first really difficult postseason moment as well.
1: Max Fried will get the start for the Yankees, although he's expected to become a dad any day now.
9: I mean, yeah, but I'd not like to get too into the personal stuff. But yeah, I've got a really supportive family that understands that

0: after scoring 18 runs against the Red Sox. But you can't have a professional baseball team in Major League Baseball looking like this. This is disgraceful, okay? Five different people made errors.
1: Yeah.
0: What the hell have y'all been doing? What the hell is going on? I couldn't believe it. Just a comedy of error, and the Yankees are down 2-0.
1: Yeah.
0: They're probably going to lose the damn series. 12 of the 18 innings after scoring 18 runs against Boston. 12 of the 18 innings in this series, they've been 3-and-out. 3-and-out in 12 of the 18 innings.
2: Game 3 in New York. Also game 3 in Chicago. White Sox heading home with a 2-0 series lead on the Guardians. Guardians manager Stephen Vogt.
3: I think we've played in a lot of environments, you know, over the course of the year. You know, you go on the road, there's sellouts, there's different fan bases. The first few series that we played here, it was a great crowd. I had never experienced that here in the 12 years I've been coming here. This is the first year I've experienced the crowd the way it is here. And so it's really exciting. I always like playing on the road when it's a exciting, loud crowd, and anticipate it's going to be just that. And our guys have played in this environment over and over again, whether it be postseasons in the past or regular season games. So expecting it to be a loud, hostile crowd that's talking a lot of smack to us from behind the dugout. And we enjoy that.
2: Guardians and White Sox, the first of the quadruple header coming up on Wednesday. Our coverage, 3:30 Eastern. Major League Baseball is here on ESPN Radio. 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Right now, SportsCenter all night. Back to the NFL. Eagles have seen some struggles early this season, but they're 2-2, game behind the Giants in the NFC East. Philly, though, losing a key member of its offense Tuesday with right tackle Lane Johnson announcing his retirement. The 36-year-old admitting this summer that the work-life balance was weighing on him. Parents dealing with health issues, his oldest child entering the teenage years. Quote, it's hard to get time back, especially those years. Now he says he'll walk away and focus on the mental aspect. He has a Hall of Fame-worthy career and an obvious impact on the field for the Eagles. ESPN analyst Marcus Spears, Mina Kimes, Dan Orlovsky.
4: First of all, you hope that Lane Johnson, whatever might be off the field, gets figured out outside of like the desire to retire from football because of the personal matter stuff. It's a significant loss on the field. I mean, this guy's one of the greats, the all-time greats of the last decade or so in the NFL. Two-time Super Bowl champion, five-time All-Pro, six-time Pro Bowler. He is one of the key cornerstones of an organization that is notoriously an offensive line driven organization, and he'll be dearly missed, not only on the field but I'm sure his leadership. It's a significant loss for Philly in an area that they are very much so struggling.
5: Yeah, sometimes players with those types of resumes, they get some of those awards because they just get written in because people are accustomed to writing them in. Not the case with Lane Johnson. Like, his play has not declined. He is one of the best offensive linemen of his generation, as Dan said. And when you dig into the numbers, and I remember this when he was last injured, the on-off splits are dramatic when he plays and when he doesn't play. For Jalen Hurts in particular, when Lane Johnson plays versus when he doesn't, you're talking about the difference between one of the best offenses and quarterbacks in football versus one of the worst. Like, this is not an insignificant discrepancy, as we obviously saw last week. So this was already an offensive line that was struggling at multiple positions. The thought was, well, at least they're okay at tackle. They'll figure it out in the interior. Now, really, like, three of the positions, you have big question marks. And, of course, they don't have Jeff Statlin, their longtime offensive line coach, there anymore. So a lot of questions and concerns.
6: Like Dan said in the beginning, you just hope that the stuff that he's dealing with is able to be rectified and he can move forward and be at peace with this decision to retire. The other part to this is too, like, the game is hard to play. And sometimes the human side and the human element gets lost, especially when we in the middle of a season and all the conversation is about how bad the Philadelphia Eagles look and the offensive line needs to be retooled. And we'll have time for that and time for that discussion. But more importantly, I think the NFL just celebrate Lane Johnson. He's going to be a Hall of Famer. He's one of the best tackles to ever play the game. And he literally was a part of an offensive line and a team where we saw do it at the highest level. Win Super Bowls, go to All Pros, be a Pro Bowler. ingratiate young guys into that organization.

0: His leadership will be missed. His obviously his ability, they'll miss it on the field. But I think sometimes, like just like with Jason Kelce, who's with us now, sometimes there's a bigger void when certain players leave. Mm. And I'm sure Lane Johnson is going to be one of those guys where you look around the locker room and say, damn, man, Lane not here anymore. So Howie has a lot of work to do. The offensive line and the guys left on this team has a lot to do. But kudos to Lane, man. Everybody wish they wish they could play that long at that level, and he actually did it. So we're going to celebrate what he was able to do with his career.
1: Eagles right now tied with the Cowboys in the division at 2-2. Cowboys opening the week 5 schedule, hosting Tampa Bay. Dallas coming off their 4-point win over Houston. Quarterback Dak Prescott.
2: Right, not being able to hang on that. I mean, you know, you didn't really go over the film that much with the coaches. You know, you just talk about the wins and loss and the must wins and the plan to win. And then after that, you know, you turn the page and you're on to the Bucs. And, you know, understanding we got a team coming here winless, how desperate they're going to be, and it's the NFL and the parity of it, and just knowing that we've got to go prove it again. Nobody cares about the win that happened last Sunday. It's about what we do now, and it's about us putting out our best version of ourselves come Thursday.
1: Cowboys facing a Bucs team in need of a win. They're one of the handful of teams at 0-4. Calling it an international career, that's next. 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
14: 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UCLA Bruins head football coach Bob Chesney, he's getting set for the Oregon Ducks. And the actor Sam Richardson joins us on a Power Rankings Wednesday edition of the Rich Eisen Show on Disney Plus, the ESPN app, and ESPN Radio.
15: Snooze off. 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
1: 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He was emotional, and Argentina crying for him. Lionel Messi marking his 208th and final game for Argentina on Tuesday. The 39-year-old had a goal and two assists in a 3-0 win in their friendly. He finishes with 126 goals in his 21 years with Argentina. ESPN analyst Casey Keller.
2: Well, I think there's 20 years now of kids growing up saying, if I do X, maybe I could have a sliver of what this guy has been able to create. When you get yourself into a situation where you're in the end of your career and people are flying around the world just to get that opportunity to watch you play one time, you know you made a massive impact on this generation, the next generation, the last generation. Look, Leo, when he was, first playing for Argentina, he was always being the player that couldn't quite live up to Maradona, couldn't quite get the job done for Argentina. And to be able to change that narrative and win a World Cup and win Copa Americas and win over a rabid fan base that felt there was never, ever going to be a player that could come close to Diego Maradona. And I would say for a large portion of Argentinians, they have now surpassed Maradona with what Lionel Messi has been able to accomplish.
1: Argentina winning its friendly on Tuesday. So did the United States, 1-0 over Canada. First shutout win against Canada since the CONCACAF Nationals League's final in 2023. SportsCenter all night, ESPN Radio. Back to hockey. Mammoth, a 5-3 win over the Devils, their first win against the Devils. Red Wings, a 5-3 win over the Senators, who suffered their first loss of the season. Panthers and Kings in L.A. was settled in the third.
3: Right side, it's Clark, lost it, and the Panthers charge in. Here's Bennett, cuts to the slot, makes a move, left side, shot, they score, and it's Matthew Tkachuk. He beats Kipper down low, and the Panthers take the lead, 2-1, with 8:40 to play here in the third.
1: 104.3 WQAM. Panthers didn't lead for the first almost 244 minutes this season until that Tkachuk goal. Wasn't the only action in the game.
4: Big check in between the benches. Edmondson and Hathaway. Hathaway wants to drop the gloves, and they will. Garnett Hathaway, a heavyweight, against Joel Edmondson for the Kings. The veteran defenseman trying to latch on. Hathaway comes over the top, then Edmondson responds with a couple of rights in front of the Kings bench, and then Edmondson takes Hathaway down right in front of the Kings bench as the players lean over the boards and holler at Edmondson and Hathaway. Hathaway started to lose his footing, and then Edmondson looked like he gave him one more shot with a right hand.
5: A couple of big bodies engaged in there after the big hit between the two benches.
4: Fourth fight of the season for the Panthers, and the first for Garnett Hathaway. He gets taken down by Kings defenseman Joel Edmondson.
1: Panthers wind up winning the game. It's a 2-1 win over the Kings.
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6: How good is that? Are you not entertained?
0: Number 5.
1: Hurricanes opening up the offense. They beat Montreal, scoring more on Tuesday than they had in their first three games of the season. 99.9 The Fan.
7: Carolina trying to get some speed working here into the Montreal zone. Drop back for Aho. Aho, Slavin tees it up. What's in front? Back and he score! Staying with it, it is Taylor Hall. Net front all night long. His second goal of the game has put Carolina up 5-3.
0: Number 4.
1: Toronto and Nashville went deep into overtime before seeing their game decided. TSN 1050.
8: Here's Nylander again. Working out front. There's the shot! Scores! Austin Matthews! Absolute hero stuff from the folks you expect to be heroes. The Leafs win 5-4 in overtime.
0: Number 3.
1: Sabres and Wild also ending in overtime. WGR 550.
9: Pass up ahead to Tage Thompson. Here's Tage trying to cut in, shoulder down off the left side. Boldy can't handle it.

0: number two.
1: Baseball, the Dodgers go deep and take control of their series in Atlanta. Dave O'Brien with our call.
2: And the 0-1 swinging a high fly ball. That's well hit right field. That's deep. Backing up Thomas all the way to the wall. Kiss it goodbye. Home run, Freddie Freeman. And this time, no one can catch it. No one can steal one from him. And the Dodgers hit their second home run of the fourth inning off of Chris Sale.
0: Number one.
1: The other National League series will see a game four.
2: And a swing and a one hop gobbled up by Bogart. Steps on second for one. On to first, two. And that ends the game. Oh, my goodness. An absolute rocket to the shortstop. And a one hopper that Bogart turns into a 6-3 game-ending double play.
1: Padres stay alive, as Boog Sciombe called it for us. Brewers have lost now 12 straight road playoff games dating back to 2018. This particular series is the third division series all time where each of the first three games have been decided by one run. Philly bidding farewell to a key player. That's next. SportsCenter all night. It's ESPN Radio.
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12: George Kittle should be the front runner for NFL Comeback Player of the Year. What he's done over the early portion of this season, about 9 months removed from an Achilles injury, currently leads all tight ends with 4 touchdown catches and ranks 3rd with 244 receiving yards. And his 19.84 miles per hour reach was his fastest top speed since week 13 against the Bills in 2024. The guy's looked incredible and plays one of the most grueling positions in the NFL.
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14: SportsCenter all night. We have a pivotal game three between the Dodgers and Braves.
2: Swinging a high fly ball that's well hit right field. That's deep. Backing up Thomas all the way to the wall. Kiss it goodbye. Home run, Freddie Freeman.
14: The Padres trying to keep their season alive.
2: Swing, a high fly ball. Well struck. Right field. Freelick back at the wall. Jumps. Hands gone. Home run. Jake Cronenworth.
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1: Another play date. 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Big changes in Philly, one last tango in Buenos Aires, but in San Diego, backs were to the wall. Some dramatics in the first two games in Milwaukee. Brewers coming away with wins over the Padres in both, meaning San Diego was facing a must-win in game three back home. They would open up the scoring in the bottom of the third with an RBI ground out, and then
2: May delivers. Swing and a ground ball. Base hit left field. Merrill around third. He's coming to the plate. He's in to score. And the Padres have a 2-0 lead. And the running game paying off early for Craig Stammen and the Padres.
1: Brewers getting half of it back with a William Contreras homer in the fourth. And then in the fifth, some aggressive base running.
2: Swing and a ball popped in the air out to shallow left center field. Harris is there, makes the catch. Tagging from third is Pratt. Throw to the plate is too late. And Pratt dives in safely. And the Brewers have tied this game. Man, a shallow fly out to left center field. And the Brewers aggressively running the bases. And on a sack fly, it's 2-2.
1: Padres perhaps caught a little off guard that Pratt went on that one. Maybe a different outcome at the plate if center fielder Jackson Merrill makes the catch, given the direction in which his momentum was going. Regardless, 2-2 game in the fifth. San Diego answers in the home half.
2: Left on left, Romero fires. Swing and a high fly ball, well struck. Right field, Freelick back at the wall, jumps, and gone! Home run! Jake Cronenworth will touch them all. And the Padres have the lead.
1: Padres had another run in the bottom of the sixth. Xander Bogaerts scoring on a throwing error. After avoiding the barrel of a broken bat, two-run lead once again. Brewers get one back in the seventh. Christian Yelich, an RBI single to make it 4-3. Top nine, Brewers have the tying run on base.
2: And a swing and a one-hop. Gobbled up by Bogart. Steps on second for one. On to first, two. And that ends the game. Oh, my goodness. An absolute rocket to the shortstop. And a one-hopper that Bogarts turns into a 6-3 game-ending double play. How do you like that? And the Padres win it 4-3, and they force a game four.
1: Boog Sciombe calling it here on ESPN Radio. Compelling game, which the Padres win 4-3. They avoid the sweep. Their first win at home and facing elimination since 1984. Brewers, meanwhile, have lost 12 straight road playoff games. Dating back to 2018, manager Pat Murphy.
17: Yeah, we got to read and react. This playoff baseball, you know what I mean? You just kind of regroup here and see where everybody's at. I mean, the game ended like 11 minutes ago. We've used some guys. I mean, that's Uribe's third outing. Hall second, Romero second, Sensatello second. So we've got some used up guys, but we'll have some available arms tomorrow for sure. And we'll assess it tonight before we leave and come up with a plan for tomorrow. We'll worry about any other games after that if they're necessary.
1: Brewers on the short end of this one, but they still lead the series 2-1. Padres have scored first in all five games this postseason. Michael King in the game three win. Gets his eighth career save, his first since 2023 with the Yankees, his first in the postseason. He was making his first relief appearance this season. Xander Bogaerts, after the win, spoke with our Aldin Gonzalez.
18: Xander, you were in the perfect spot for that last ball to make the final double play. What was it like seeing Michael King come out of the bullpen? Were you surprised to see that?
19: Yeah. It's the playoffs, you know, and everyone's available, you know, whenever They were in the bullpen. Pitched a hell of a game, game two, but he's the one that we needed today. It was unbelievable. It was unbelievable seeing him come in and do that after that game two performance he had. I mean, I was not. He was the last guy I was expecting to see.
18: Xander, how did you avoid the barrel of Miguel and Duhar's bat out there at shortstop? Take us through that play in the sixth inning that ended up scoring a very key run in this game.
19: I took a big lead. I mean, any little bloop, any little diving play in the infield, whatever, I'm trying to score, you know, and I saw a little line drive. I avoided it, but then I also saw the bat coming at me, which was kind of crazy. So I was focused on the ball first, but then I saw like the bat, so I got a little scared. And I was ready, I mean, for a bad throw or whatever. And, I mean, as soon as that ball bounced and went by, I knew I was going. I mean, I was lucky enough to score, you know, but every run right now in the playoffs is so important, and I'm aware of that.
18: Xander, the margins have been so tight in this series. What has it been like playing these three games, and what is it going to take to win two more against that team?
19: I mean, it's a good feeling whenever you're exhausted after a baseball game. You know, that means you gave it all you had. You left everything out there. I mean, our pitcher, Nick, Yuki, Bragley, Adams. I mean, those guys did a great job, but I think the player of the game has to go to Michael King, right? I mean, him coming up, I mean, I was not expecting to see him. I saw him throw a four-seamer 97. I was like, what are we doing? Because he just pitched a couple of days ago. So, I mean, it was impressive.
1: Padres ended on the double play. They beat the Brewers 4-3. Milwaukee still leads the series 2-1. Wednesday, game four. Our coverage, 9:30 Eastern here on ESPN Radio and the ESPN app. Every pitch of baseball's postseason is on ESPN Radio. Right now, SportsCenter all night. The other National League series, seeing game three in Atlanta. Braves and Dodgers split the first two in L.A. Dodgers going to the long ball in the third. Just not long enough.
2: The pitch, swing and a high fly ball left field, hit pretty deep, racing back to Bond on the track, at the wall, leaping up, and he made the catch right up against the yellow line. A spectacular play. Mauricio Dubon, the throw into first base, gets away, but Betts will head on back to the bag and stay there. Dubon timed that magically in left field, up against the fence, and right up against the yellow line, he pulled it back.
1: That one in the third, not long enough, but LA would learn from that, and an inning later.
2: Here's a swing and a high fly ball, deep left field. This one's going to carry back, and that ball is gone. Kike Hernandez with a two-run shot. Kike, Mr. October, strikes again. And this one, no chance for Dubon to make a play on. And that will make it 2-0 Dodgers. And the 0-1 swing and a high fly ball. That's well hit right field. That's deep. Backing up Thomas all the way to the wall. Kiss it goodbye. Home run, Freddie Freeman. And this time, no one can catch it. No one can steal one from him. And the Dodgers hit their second home run of the fourth inning off of Chris Sale. And they lead it 3-0.
1: Three runs in the fourth inning. Yoshinobu Yamamoto makes it stand.
2: Two strikes on Thomas. Here's the pitch. Swing and a foul tip to the mitt. Held by Smith. That's a strikeout. And two down. Yamamoto with his ninth tonight. And here's the 1-2 to Riley. Swing and a miss. Struck him out. There's 10 in the book. Yamamoto, 10 strikeouts. A 1-2-3 seventh inning. And the Dodgers still lead it 3-1.
1: 3-1 would ultimately be the final. LA gets the win, takes a 2-1 series lead. Three runs in this one. All 10 runs scored this postseason have come via the home run. You heard the game, of course, here on ESPN Radio. Dave O'Brien, Jessica Mendoza had the call for us. Back to Atlanta. Dave?
2: Jay, thank you very much. They're filing out pretty unhappily here in Atlanta, 42,000 strong tonight, as their beloved Braves fall to the Dodgers by a final score of 3-1. So it's a 2-1 lead heading into game four. Something about the Dodgers this time of the year, obviously tremendous talent. They have this gigantic payroll. They have all these all-star players, but they've got a grit about them. And just the way the game ended, Mookie Betts with a tough dig at short, low throw, Freddie Freeman, who always seems to be there in the clutch, scoops it out of the dirt. They win the ball game.
20: This one felt different, though. And you mentioned how they have the best away record than any other team. in baseball. And as much as they were trying in games one and two, don't get me wrong, but there was something different about understanding Chris Sale on the other side. And they felt like they really had to get this one done. And the celebration after Freddie made that beautiful dig was like they just finished the series. I mean, and it feels like that because when you have a game that Chris Sale starts, Yoshinobu Yamamoto on the other end, and you win that game against him, it just feels like you can win the series.
2: Earlier this summer, Sale won that matchup between those two great starting pitchers, and Yamamoto wins it here tonight. A lot of help from the defense and also from the bullpen. So now we turn to game number four. That'll be Malley against Tyler Glasnow, who when he is on and when he's throwing strikes, he can be absolutely unhittable. We saw Malley earlier in the playoffs throw the ball quite well, though he went seven strong innings.
20: Yeah, you're not going to see maybe the same swing and miss from Tyler number two, which is Malley, but Tyler number one and Tyler Glasnow, that's what he does. No one gets more swing and miss on this staff and honestly in baseball as far as starting pitchers are concerned than Tyler Glasnow. Key for him will be throwing strikes, but I think another really strong matchup, even though it's game number four.
2: It's going to be do or die for the Atlanta Braves. They need to win or their season is over. If they win, the series will return to Los Angeles for a fifth and deciding game on Friday. We'll see what happens tomorrow right here on ESPN Radio. For Jess Mendoza, I'm Dave O'Brien on your home for every pitch of the postseason. 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
1: All right, Dave, all four series continue on Wednesday, both of the National League series and the two American League series resume. The quadruple header starting with the Guardians, White Sox, Chicago up 2-0. They can complete a sweep at home after taking the first two in Cleveland. The Yankees, meanwhile, dropped the first two on the road at the Trop, trying to avoid a sweep at home at the hands of the Rays. Yankees manager Aaron Boone:
21: this group has done a really good job all year of bouncing back through a tough game, through some tough moments in the season, and handled it all very well. So that's my expectation this time. It has to be. That's, obviously we're completely up against it now. So, we gotta bring it tomorrow night.
1: 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Again, the Guardians and White Sox start the quadruple header coverage. 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
22: Hurts calling for the football. He's back. He's looking. He's still looking. He starts to run. He is firing. Complete. Touchdown. Smitty. Devontae Smith. 22 yards. Listen, Jalen Hurts climbing the pocket here, buys himself a little bit of time. It allows Smitty to just run by the defender, and they meet in the corner of the end zone.
1: 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Jalen Hurts has had his share of success when he has time in the pocket. Tuesday, a significant change, perhaps, to that confidence in the pocket. Two-time All-Pro right tackle Lane Johnson announcing his retirement, saying that upon reflection, his priorities have changed. Quote, right now it's critical I focus on my mental health.
23: This is not something that came out of nowhere for Lane Johnson. In fact, this is something that I'm told he strongly considered this past summer before confirming and committing to the Philadelphia Eagles that he wanted to play this season. Mental health has always been at the forefront for him. There's also a personal situation involving people close to him that he has been dealing with for the last several weeks. You mentioned that he stepped away before last week's game. That was one of the warning signs for the Philadelphia Eagles, and actually that has happened a few times in the past, right before the game, and Lane Johnson decides simply cannot get out on the field. And as he mentioned in his retirement announcement, he doesn't want to be there, doesn't want to be on the field unless he is fully 100% committed. He did not feel like he could do that, so now he steps away for good, one of the best tackles of the last decade or so, officially retiring.
1: Insider Ian Rappaport from the NFL Network. The tangible impact, wins and losses. The Eagles, 122 wins, 63 losses when Johnson started. They were 18-30 when he was not in the lineup. He missed four practices during training camp for personal reasons. Returned in August, saying at the time that this would likely be his final season, but he steps away now and calls it a career. ESPN analyst Booger McFarland:
24: well, first and foremost, I hope Lane's okay. Like, this is not normal to retire at the start of a season during the season. So whatever he's dealing with off the field, I hope he and his family can take care of that, and I wish him the best. Congrats. on a tremendous career. Like, he's one of the best right tackles ever played a game. He's a first ballot Hall of Famer. I think that if you are a historian of the game and you understand the game of football, what he did. Think about this. Offensive line wasn't his first position. Mm-mm. He switched positions and turned into an offensive lineman and a Hall of Fame offensive lineman at that. And so just congrats on a great career, man. Outstanding player. And I just hope that whatever is going on off the field, he's able to deal with, because life goes on beyond football. He's still a young man and has a lot more life to live.
1: Jalen Hurts, QBR, 66 with Lane Johnson on the field, 46 without him. Lane Johnson, not the only athlete out in Philly. That's next. SportsCenter All Night continues. It's ESPN Radio.
14: 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South Carolina marches into Gainesville looking to pull off a statement upset against the 4-1 16th-ranked Florida Gators. 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
3: It's a surreal feeling. I still don't believe it.
4: I don't even know how to put it into words, and that's my job.
5: Tonight, we play like we wanted to go home champions.
1: Knicks are just a few months removed from the emotional high of their first NBA championship in 53 years, but now the reality of business. Talks on a contract extension with Karl-Anthony Towns not going smoothly. He's eligible for a four-year, $277 million max extension, but is reportedly feeling disrespected. The deal on the table is far shy of that. He says the chances of having a new deal by the start of the season don't look good when it was pointed out that he helped the Knicks snap a five-decade-long title drought. Quote, no bleep, Sherlock. I just won a championship. You think it was pretty easy. ESPN's Vince Goodwill.
6: If you're Karl-Anthony Towns, guys, his max is around $273, $274, $275 million. Taking a $76 million haircut is a non-starter for Karl-Anthony Towns at this stage. Even if that is $50 million, that is a $75 million haircut. Can they find a compromise in the middle? Don't forget, Josh Hart is up for an extension. In a year, OG Anunoby's up for an extension. I didn't say Jalen Brunson because we can assume that he's going to get all of his money and is not giving a cent back. Can you keep this team together, or are the Knicks as an organization and a franchise satisfied with winning one championship in the last 53 years?
1: Knicks owner James Dolan says the team will not go into the second spending apron. That means some tough decisions going to have to be made. Earlier on ESPN Radio, our David Dennis Jr.
7: James Dolan is reminding us why people hated him for all these years. This is the thing. Like, they won a championship, and he goes out and he gets to do all the talking. Kind of made a fool of himself during the finals, but it's all washed away by the Knicks winning. But in the NBA, when you're in the championship level, and you, especially when you win one, you kind of go into the second apron.
1: Yeah.
7: And for him to immediately say, I'm not going to second apron for no real reason, just ideological reason of him being like, I'm the man. He should go into the second apron. You making more money than just about anybody else in the league. You can afford it. This is just about stubbornness and wanting to do it his way. And now you have Karl-Anthony Towns, who has sacrificed so much for the Knicks. Like, when they lose, he's the guy that everybody points at. He just wants his bag. And the idea that he should give up money, a la Jalen Brunson, who kind of didn't really give up money, is just Jim Dolan making problems that should not exist.
1: The deal reportedly on the table, about $200 million, which would be $77 million shy of the max. Meanwhile, in Philly, the Sixers losing some roster depth. An MRI confirming Tuesday that center Ariel Hucporty suffered a torn right Achilles in the preseason opener on Monday. ESPN's Dave McMenamin.
8: We know that this is a very deep Sixers team. If you're going to point to one kind of problematic or soft area of their lineup, it is at center. And obviously Joel Embiid's missed 150 games over the last three seasons. And although he's fully healthy right now, they want to be cognizant of having appropriate backups that can give him some minutes and give him some games off, quite frankly, throughout the regular season when his body's not feeling well. Hucporty went down just 5 minutes into the preseason opener on a non-contact right leg injury. The obviously Achilles tear, tough blow for Hucporty personally and also for the Sixers, because they don't have a ton of options to fill his spot. Now, obviously, they also have a Dembona who's going to be their backup center. He's dealing with a left foot injury right now, but they expect him back at some point this preseason. They brought in Taco Fall, the 7'5" former Celtic, to see if he could have a chance to make the team on a two-way roster spot. But if they want to use a full-fledged roster spot to fill the role that Hucporty had, even if they get the disabled player exception, they're only going to have about $1.8 million below the cap in order to sign a player. That's not enough to sign a guy on a vet minimum contract. And so they're going to either have to try to get someone like Fall or someone else in the two-way spot, or possibly waive Jabari Walker, who's only on a partially guaranteed contract, in order to open up more roster maneuverability and sign someone. But if you watched Walker last night, after Hucporty went out, he had 11 points and 11 rebounds and played stretch five.
1: Phillies 1.8 million below the first apron, so they can't sign a player to replace Huck Porty to their open roster spot without either waiving a player or making a small trade to free up more space. Phillies regular season opener October 20th in New York against the Knicks. SportsCenter All Night, ESPN Radio. Speaking of New York, on the ice, Rangers pulling away from the Islanders for another win.
9: Box around the boards. Net is empty. Lafreniere for the hat trick. He scores. Well, Dave, that's a way to get off the schneid. A hat trick for Lafreniere.
10: They don't ask you how. They just ask you how many. And that's number three for him on the night.
1: And his third career hat trick for Lafreniere. Rangers a 5-2 win over the Islanders, 880 ESPN New York. Rangers a four-game win streak since losing their season opener. Maple Leafs were down 3-love in their game Tuesday, but rallied to go to overtime with the Predators tied at 4.
9: Here's Nylander again, working out front. There's the shot! Scores! Austin Matthews, absolute hero stuff from the folks you expect to be heroes. The Leafs win 5-4.
1: His second goal, and it comes with 14 seconds left in overtime. TSN 1050, Maple Leafs a 5-4 overtime win. Sabres beat the Wild 3-2 in overtime. Owen Power with the game winner. Golden Knights pulling away from the Kraken.
11: One penalty released. Centering try, Barbashev right. Hurdle tucks it home at the right post. It's a power play goal, and the Knights lead 6-1 with 10:17 to go in the third period.
1: It would be a 6-2 win for the Golden Knights over the Kraken. Hurdle with two goals and two assists. Third career game with multiple goals and multiple assists. Fox Sports 98.9 with the win. Hurricanes a 6-4 win over the Canadiens. Six goals for Carolina. That's one more than they had in their first three games combined to begin the season. Sebastian Aho, team high, four goals in three games thus far this season. Baseball series continuing. That's next. 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
1: Lionel Messi plays his final action with his national team. Lane Johnson announcing his retirement from the NFL. Padres stay alive in the National League.
2: Left on left, Romero fires. Swing and a high fly ball, well struck. Right field, Frelick back at the wall, jumps, it's gone! Home run! Jake Cronenworth will touch a ball. And the Padres have the lead. And a swing and a one hop, gobbled up by Bogart. Steps on second for one, on to first, two! And that ends the game! Oh my goodness! An absolute rocket to the shortstop, and a one-hopper that Bogarts turns into a 6-3 game-ending double play. How do you like that? And the Padres win it 4-3, and they force a game four.
1: They live to see another day. Padres with the one-run victory. Brewers had the tying run on base before that game-ending double play. Padres avoid being swept, force a game four, as you heard here on ESPN Radio. Boog Sciambi and Doug Glanville had the call for us. Back to San Diego. Boog?
2: Jay, thanks so much. Padres win it 4-3, and I guess start at the end. Michael King closes it out to get the final six outs, and we had drama.
3: I mean, did we ever? And these two teams, I mean, it's a fun matchup. They're different styles, but yet they seem to complement each other in ways to just make this every inning, every pitch is something close. And look, Michael King starts game two, phenomenal in the first series in the wild card, and then comes in relief. And we learn that Mason Miller is out, and we learn that Adrian Morejon is also out, two of the top relievers, and he's able to come in and give them two strong innings to be able to close the game when they absolutely their backs against the wall. So that really circles the story. But we're watching teams play with aggression on the bases, stealing bags, putting themselves in scoring position, and then big hit, timely hit after one after the other.
2: Yeah, and with aggression from the managers. So that's what you've got to do. And oh, another close one. You look at the at bats, the Padres end up getting production from an unlikely source of Jake Cronenworth, who hit a big home run.
3: Absolutely. And, you know, if a left-hander, he's been struggling a lot of this season. And, wow, he sat on a slider and got one and hit it out. And that's what it takes. You know, everybody's done their part. If you look over the course of 162 games, everybody in that clubhouse carried the team at some point, had a big hit. So when you can consolidate in the postseason where you're all doing it on one given day, that's what it takes to win these ball games. And from Cronenworth to the great Samad Taylor stealing the bag, they really did everything they needed to do to stay one run ahead of the Brewers.
2: Padres force a game four and win it by the final of 4-3. For Doug Glanville, I'm John Sciambi right here in your home for every pitch of the postseason. Major League Baseball on ESPN Radio and the ESPN app. Now we send it back to Jay Reynolds in the studio.
1: All right, Boog, the Padres getting their first win at home when facing elimination since the NLCS in 1984. Excluding the 2020 season when, because of COVID, there were no fans. But the Padres stay alive. They force a game four. Meanwhile, in Atlanta, it's the Dodgers who take the pivotal game three of a series that was tied 1-1 heading into Tuesday.
2: Here's a swing and a high fly ball deep left field. This one's going to carry back, and that ball is gone. Kike Hernandez with a two-run shot. Kike, Mr. October, strikes again. And this one, no chance for Dubon to make a play on. And that will make it 2-0 Dodgers.
1: Dodgers would score three runs in the fourth inning and go on to a 3-1 win over the Braves in Game 3. Dave O'Brien had the call here on ESPN Radio. Dodgers scoring all 10 runs this postseason via the home run. Kike Hernandez getting the scoring underway in Game 3 with the two-run homer in the fourth inning. And after the win, spoke with our Jeff Passan.
4: Kike, it's October. You do magical things. This happens every year. What did you see from Chris Sale there on that pitch in a 0-0 game in the fourth inning?
5: Kind of surprised that he went, you know, back-to-back changeups, quote-unquote, his worst pitch, even though it's still a good pitch. I was shocked. But to be honest with you, that at-bat, I was, the first two at-bats kind of ended early in that inning. Great job of Páez, you know, starting the rally. You know, there's been a lot of noise going around Páez, and he was able to shut that down today and, you know, help us win a game. He got on base, put a good swing on that ball right at Ozzy, and my whole mentality was to, I realized he was trying to get a ground ball, double play, but I wanted to grind out on a bat. And I think if it wasn't for the first pitch changeup just in off, because I wasn't really thinking changeup there, I would have, you know, if thanks to that pitch was the one that I hit a homer, because after that pitch, knowing where it's got to start for it to be a ball, that one kind of popped, and I just put a swing on it, and ball hit barrel, ball go far.
4: Seems like every year great things happen to the Dodgers in October, and we saw last year Yoshinobu Yamamoto. This is his first postseason start since the World Series last year. What did you see from him tonight?
5: The usual. You know, obviously we had a tough task ahead of us with Chris Sale on that mound, but we were pretty confident because we know we had our guy going, and, you know, he did what he always does. Limited damage, got into some trouble there, but limited the damage again, only gave up one, a little bit harder hit ball, that's probably a double play. So, he gave us exactly what we needed. He needed to keep us in the game early, and then once we got the lead, he was able to get a little more comfortable and give us a little more depth and give the ball to the bullpen, which, you know, Tanner and Sugar did a great job too.
4: Kike, one thing you guys have done in recent years is close out series. This is a tough Braves team. It's a team that fights. What's it going to take to clinch this in a spot in the National League Championship Series?
5: If we score more than them tomorrow, we have a pretty good chance. But, you know, that's a team that's playing really good baseball on both sides of the ball, you know, offensively, defensively. They're throwing the ball really well. So, we never thought this was going to be easy. We weren't really shocked that we lost a game. You know, we need to play good. We need to win. And if we win, we clinch the series. So that's what we need to do.
1: He's going to be a baseball analyst someday. As long as they score more than the other team, they have a good chance of winning. Dodgers win on Tuesday, 3-1 over the Braves. They have a 2-1 series lead. Chris Sale in the loss for Atlanta. 5 innings, gave up 3 runs, struck out 7 as manager Walt Weiss.
6: The Dodgers did a good job of really grinding at bats and running up his pitch count. And they typically do that. I mean, they have one of the lower swing rates in the league, and they force you into the zone. The command wasn't perfect, but the stuff was really good still with Chris.
1: Braves trail 2-1 in the series. They are 0-8 in their history when they trail 2-1 in a best-of-5 series. Wednesday, all 4 series continue. Game 4s in the National League and the American League. We will see Game 3 for both of the series, and both of the series can come to an end. White Sox taking the first 2 in Cleveland, while the Yankees dropped the first 2 against the Rays at the Trop. And struggling defensively with 4 errors in game 2, New York manager Aaron Boone.
7: In a large season where you face different adversities, you've got to be able to handle that. You've got to be able to handle that within the grind. And then, you know, when you get into the postseason where everything's heightened so much, you got to be able to handle the successes and failures that come your way. We've done that so far this season, but we certainly got to answer right now here as we've had our, you know, first really difficult postseason moment as well.
1: Max Fried will get the start for the Yankees, although he's expected to become a dad any day now.
8: I mean, yeah, but I'd not like to get too into the personal stuff. But yeah, I've got a really supportive family that understands that this is my job, and it's not going to affect what happens tomorrow.
1: Yankees and Rays, game 3 in New York. Rays leading the series 2-0. Here's our Stephen A. Smith.
9: This is a disgrace.
10: Should be.
9: This is a disgrace. Now, I'm looking at Aaron Boone now. I've been a supporter of Aaron Boone for years. Mm-hmm. I can't support him any longer. You can't have a team out there looking like the Bad News Bears. It's bad enough that only Ben Rice is hitting the damn ball, okay, after scoring 18 runs against the Red Sox. But you can't have a professional baseball team in Major League Baseball looking like this. This is disgraceful, okay? 5 different people.

0: York, also game three in Chicago. White Sox heading home with a 2-0 series lead on the Guardians. Guardians manager Stephen Vogt.
1: I think we've played in a lot of environments, you know, over the course of the year. You know, you go on the road, there's sellouts, there's different fan bases. The first few series that we played here, it was a great crowd. I had never experienced that here in the 12 years I've been coming here. This is the first year I've experienced the crowd the way it is here. And so it's really exciting. I always like playing on the road when it's a exciting, loud crowd, and anticipate it's going to be just that. And our guys have played in this environment over and over again, whether it be postseasons in the past or regular season games. So expecting it to be a loud, hostile crowd that's talking a lot of smack to us from behind the dugout. And we enjoy that.
0: Guardians and White Sox, the first of the quadruple header coming up on Wednesday. Our coverage, 3:30 Eastern, Major League Baseball is here on ESPN Radio. All the postseason action, every pitch of the baseball postseason, ESPN Radio and the ESPN app presented by Gusto. Right now, SportsCenter all night. Back to the NFL. Eagles have seen some struggles early this season, but they're 2-2, game behind the Giants in the NFC East. Philly, though, losing a key member of its offense Tuesday with right tackle Lane Johnson announcing his retirement. The 36-year-old admitting this summer that the work-life balance was weighing on him. Parents dealing with health issues, his oldest child entering the teenage years. Quote, it's hard to get time back, especially those years. Now he says he'll walk away and focus on the mental aspect. He has a Hall of Fame-worthy career and an obvious impact on the field for the Eagles. ESPN analyst Marcus Spears, Mina Kimes, Dan Orlovsky.
2: First of all, you hope that Lane Johnson, whatever might be off the field, gets figured out outside of like the desire to retire from football because of the personal matter stuff. It's a significant loss on the field. I mean, this guy's one of the greats, the all-time greats of the last decade or so in the NFL. Two-time Super Bowl champion, five-time All-Pro, six-time Pro Bowler. He is one of the key cornerstones of an organization that is notoriously an offensive line driven organization, and he'll be dearly missed, not only on the field, but I'm sure his leadership. It's a significant loss for Philly in an area that they are very much so struggling.
3: Yeah, sometimes players with those types of resumes, they get some of those awards because they just get written in because people are accustomed to writing them in. Not the case with Lane Johnson. Like, his play has not declined. He is one of the best offensive linemen of his generation, as Dan said. And when you dig into the numbers, I remember this when he was last injured, the on-off splits are dramatic when he plays and when he doesn't play. For Jalen Hurts in particular, when Lane Johnson plays versus when he doesn't, you're talking about the difference between one of the best offenses and quarterbacks in football versus one of the worst. Like, this is not an insignificant discrepancy, as we obviously saw last week. So this is already an offensive line that was struggling at multiple positions. The thought was, well, at least they're okay at tackle. They'll figure it out in the interior. Now, really, like, three of the positions, you have big question marks. And, of course, they don't have Jeff Statlin, their longtime offensive line coach, there anymore. So a lot of questions and concerns.
4: Like Dan said in the beginning, you just hope that the stuff that he's dealing with is able to be rectified and he can move forward and be at peace with this decision to retire. The other part to this is too, like, the game is hard to play. And sometimes the human side and the human element gets lost, especially when we in the middle of a season and all the conversation is about how bad the Philadelphia Eagles look and the offensive line needs to be retooled. And we'll have time for that and time for that discussion. But more importantly, I think the NFL just celebrate Lane Johnson. He's going to be a Hall of Famer. He's one of the best tackles to ever play the game. And he literally was a part of an offensive line and a team where we saw do it at the highest level. Win Super Bowls, go to all pros, be a Pro Bowler, ingratiate young guys into that organization. His leadership will be missed. Obviously, his ability, they'll miss it on the field. But I think sometimes, just like with Jason Kelce, who's with us now, sometimes there's a bigger void when certain players leave. Mm. And I'm sure Lane Johnson is going to be one of those guys where you look around the locker room and say, damn, man, Lane not here anymore. So Howie has a lot of work to do. The offensive line and the guys left on this team has a lot to do. But kudos to Lane, man. Everybody wished they wish they could play that long at that level, and he actually did it. So we're gonna

0: celebrate what he was able to do with his career.
1: Eagles right now tied with the Cowboys in the division at 2-2. Cowboys opening the week 5 schedule, hosting Tampa Bay. Dallas coming off their 4-point win over Houston. Quarterback Dak Prescott.
2: Right, not being able to hang on that. I mean, you know, you didn't really go over the film that much with the coaches. You know, you just talk about the wins and loss and the must wins and the plan to win. And then after that, you know, you turn the page and you're on to the Bucs. And, you know, understanding we got a team coming here winless, how desperate they're going to be, and it's the NFL and the parity of it, and just knowing that we've got to go prove it again. Nobody cares about the win that happened last Sunday. It's about what we do now, and it's about us putting out our best version of ourselves come Thursday.
1: Cowboys facing a Bucs team in need of a win. They're one of the handful of teams at 0-4. Calling it an international career. That's next. 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
1: 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He was emotional, and Argentina crying for him. Lionel Messi marking his 208th and final game for Argentina on Tuesday. The 39-year-old had a goal and two assists in a 3-0 win in their friendly. He finishes with 126 goals in his 21 years with Argentina. ESPN analyst Casey Keller.
2: Well, I think there's 20 years now of kids growing up saying, if I do X, maybe I could have a sliver of what this guy has been able to create. When you get yourself into a situation where you're in the end of your career and people are flying around the world just to get that opportunity to watch you play one time, you know you made a massive impact on this generation, the next generation, the last generation. Look, Leo, when he was, first playing for Argentina, he was always being the player that couldn't quite live up to Maradona, couldn't quite get the job done for Argentina. And to be able to change that narrative and win a World Cup and win Copa Americas and win over a rabid fan base that felt there was never, ever going to be a player that could come close to Diego Maradona. And I would say for a large portion of Argentinians, they have now surpassed Maradona with what Lionel Messi has been able to accomplish.
1: Argentina winning its friendly on Tuesday. So did the United States, 1-0 over Canada. First shutout win against Canada since the CONCACAF Nationals League final in 2023. SportsCenter all night, ESPN Radio. Back to hockey. Mammoth, a 5-3 win over the Devils, their first win against the Devils. Red Wings, a 5-3 win over the Senators, who suffered their first loss of the season. Panthers and Kings in L.A. was settled in the third.
3: Right side, it's Clark, lost it, and the Panthers charge in. Here's Bennett, cuts to the slot, makes a move, left side, shot, they score, and it's Matthew Tkachuk. He beats Tipper down low, and the Panthers take the lead, 2-1, with 8:40 to play here in the third.
1: 104.3 WQAM. Panthers didn't lead for the first almost 244 minutes this season until that Tkachuk goal. Wasn't the only action in the game.
4: Big check in between the benches. Edmondson and Hathaway. Hathaway wants to drop the gloves, and they will. Darn it. Hathaway, a heavyweight against Joel Edmondson for the Kings. The veteran defenseman trying to latch on. Hathaway comes over the top. Then Edmondson responds with a couple of rights in front of the Kings bench. And then Edmondson takes Hathaway down right in front of the Kings bench as the players lean over the boards and holler at Edmondson and Hathaway. Hathaway started to lose his footing, and then Edmondson looked like he gave him one more shot with the right hand.
5: A couple of big bodies engaged in there after the big hit between the two benches.
4: Fourth fight of the season for the Panthers, and the first for Garnet Hathaway. He gets taken down by Kings defenseman Joel Edmondson.
1: Panthers wind up winning the game. It's a 2-1 win over the Kings.
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0: number 5.
1: Hurricanes opening up the offense. They beat Montreal, scoring more on Tuesday than they had in their first three games of the season. 99.9 The Fan.
7: Carolina trying to get some speed working here into the Montreal zone. Drop back for Aho. Aho, Slavin tees it up. Watch out for Beck, and they score! Staying with it, it is Taylor Hall. Net front all night long. His second goal of the game has put Carolina up 5-3.
0: Number 4.
1: Toronto and Nashville went deep into overtime before seeing their game decided. TSN 1050.
8: Here's Nylander again. Working out front. There's the shot! Scores! Austin Matthews! Absolute hero stuff from the folks you expect to be heroes. The Leafs win 5-4.
1: Sabres and Wild also ending in overtime. WGR 550.
7: Pass up ahead to Tage Thompson. Here's Tage trying to cut in, shoulder down off the left side. Boldy can't handle it.

0: 2.
1: Baseball, the Dodgers go deep and take control of their series in Atlanta. Dave O'Brien with our call.
2: And the 0-1 swinging a high fly ball. That's well hit right field. That's deep. Backing up Thomas all the way to the wall. Kiss it goodbye. Home run, Freddie Freeman. And this time, no one can catch it. No one can steal one from him. And the Dodgers hit their second home run of the fourth inning off of Chris Sale.
0: Number one.
1: The other National League series will see a game four.
3: And a swing and a one hop, gobbled up by Bogart, steps on second for one, on the first two, and that ends the game! Oh my goodness! An absolute rocket to the shortstop, and a one hopper that Bogart turns into a 6-3 game-ending double play.
1: Brewers have lost 12 straight road playoff games dating to 2018. Game four today. It's Wednesday, October 7th, birthday of Mookie Betts. He's 34. He and the Dodgers with a chance to close out the Braves. Anthony Rizzo, Cubs legend, also spent time with the Padres and Yankees, both of them facing elimination today. Rizzo among the guests this morning on Unsportsmanlike. They're next. I'm Jay Reynolds. Back tomorrow with SportsCenter All Night. It's ESPN Radio.
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4: 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It's a total different atmosphere. This is the best part of baseball.
3: He's done it again!
0: Until a World Series champion is crowned.
3: And the Dodgers are World Series champions!
0: Hear every pitch of Major League Baseball's postseason.
3: Wow.
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13: I'm David Johnston with a 960 The Ref Southern Sports Center. Braves fell to the Dodgers 3-1 last night at Truist Park, and the Dodgers now lead the division series 2-1. Kike Hernandez and Freddie Freeman homered in the Dodgers' three-run fourth inning. Game four of the series, a must-win for the Braves coming up tonight. It'll be a 6:05 first pitch. We'll have the game for you right here on The Ref. Georgia football, the Bulldogs getting set to take on Alabama Saturday night. A 7:30 kickoff in Tuscaloosa. The Falcons, they're taking on the Ravens Sunday night. That'll be at Mercedes-Benz Stadium. And Georgia basketball has its first exhibition game of the year, 7 o'clock this evening, hosting Georgia State. You get the top national and local sports stories every 20 minutes. It's Athens, Voice of the Dogs, 960 The Ref.
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15: The Braves' backs are against the wall as the Dodgers topped the Braves 3-1 last night in Game 3 of the NLDS. A big reason was Yoshi Yamamoto. 7 innings, 1 earned run, 10 strikeouts for the reigning World Series MVP. Chris Sale, the matchup between two aces really didn't materialize. He went 5 innings, gave up 3 earned runs as he got tagged with the loss. The Dodgers still only have home runs in this series. The only runs they have are courtesy of the home run. Unfortunately, yesterday, Kike Hernandez had a 2-run job, and of course, Freddie Freeman had one as well. The Braves, their backs are against the wall. Elimination game, Game 4, coming your way tonight. Tyler Glasnow will get the ball for the Dodgers. He's 5-2, has a 3.53 ERA. Tyler Mahle getting the ball for the Braves. He went 7 innings, gave up 6 hits and only 1 earned run in a no decision against the Phillies in the wild card series. For a leadoff show at 4:50, first pitch at 6:08. You can hear all of it on the Braves Radio Network.
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13: 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Dave and Logan along with you, and a good Wednesday morning. Well, I don't care what the trusty iPhone says, it feels cooler. It says 54 degrees in Athens right now. Let me tell you, it feels awesome out there. This is the first morning I could see my breath, and it's not cold. It's just, it's really nice. It's definitely cooler, though, and it's going to be a beautiful day today. Sunshine and 79. Tomorrow, getting up to 83 here in Athens. Cooling off some on Friday with a high of 75. No chance of rain in any of the next 3 days. Now, I need to get a little bit of, maybe you can help me on this one. There could be an event, a weather event, coming up this weekend, and as of right now, we just don't know. But Tuscaloosa on Saturday, and that's Saturday night where the Dogs are set to kick things off against Alabama. It's supposed to rain on Saturday, maybe move out. I mean, well, I say rain. They're talking about potential tropical storm hurricane conditions. So I even hate saying that and talking about that right now because you just don't know. But it needs to be put out there, especially those going to the game. Certainly the game could be affected, but at this point we just have no idea.
5: Well, Michael Casagrande covers Alabama and Alabama sports for AL.com. He is already putting out there that a postponement is a possibility. This is a reporter. This is not just some fan speculating on the weather. This is someone that covers the Alabama Crimson Tide, has already said that. Is it James Spann or Spahn? I don't know how to say his last name. S-P-A-N-N. He's a very well-known national meteorologist. Does a lot of stuff in the South, especially Alabama. But apparently James Spann is also saying the same thing, is that there's very real possibility that Alabama, the University of Alabama, may have to take action on this thing and see what's up. It is now, as of this morning, I think the last couple of hours even, the tropical storm has developed, so it has a name. And I've heard two different names, Isaias, or then I heard some other meteorologist say Isaias. So I don't know what to call it. I have no idea what to call this thing, but it has a name. It has a name out there, and the projections are not good for Tuscaloosa on Saturday. It's supposed to hit landfall late Friday night, early Saturday morning, then just move across the state of Alabama and be an all-day mega rain event and potential heavy winds and all kind of stuff. It just does not look good at all right now.
13: Yeah, I'll read to you what, I'm glad you mentioned that. Michael Casagrande, AL.com. This is what his story says. I'll go ahead and read it to you. It says, in a conversation early afternoon yesterday with the chief meteorologist at one of the TV stations in Birmingham or Tuscaloosa, wherever it is, ABC 3340 chief meteorologist said the worst case scenario, this is worst case, looks bleak. He says, we've got potential for a hurricane making landfall in Mobile. The Georgia-Alabama game, a presidential visit, college game day. You got the big Zach Bryan concert at Auburn. This is the National Shrimp Festival at Gulf Shores this weekend, which is gigantic. And he says, I mean, you could not. It's going to be a nightmare. So the SEC has already released a statement about monitoring the storm ahead of Saturday's games. Well, I always like when they do that. Hey, we're monitoring the storms. All right. Well, yeah. Good. Tell us something that we don't know or that we wouldn't have thought of. So he goes on to say, the idea of moving the game, it's on the table. I'm saying it's clearly on the table. It would be a nightmare for everybody involved. But if we do get a Category 1, Category 2 coming right up Mobile Saturday morning, I don't know if you wouldn't be playing that game in Tuscaloosa. You've got a chance of 50-mile-an-hour winds, torrential rain, and chance of isolated tornadoes on top of everything else. And should the storm be named, as Logan just said a moment ago, it would be, Isaias.
5: Which, by the way, since he's tweeted that, it has been named like that.
13: That's already happened. Okay. Yeah, okay. Definitely now. All right. My bad. Yeah. Anyway, that's where we are right now with all of that.
5: Doesn't sound good. I mean, look, take away just the thought of, hey, football players playing in bad conditions. What the authorities of power that have to think about in these situations is the mobilization of 100,000 people plus the logistics of stadium workers, security, parking. I mean, it's not just, hey, how hard is it going to be to protect the football?
13: Yeah.
5: That's certainly a factor, but the bigger factor at hand, and Alan Thomas and, gosh, Officer Charles could chime in on this kind of stuff. I mean, there's a lot of logistics around a football game that safety becomes of the forefront. I'm not ready or willing to make a prediction on what's going to happen Saturday. All I can say is, as of Wednesday morning, I haven't seen one single projection or forecast that looks good to get this thing off on time. And here's a note. Again, I hesitate to do this. I know you do too. If it is postponed, is it a Sunday game? Is it a later in the season thing? I don't know what the solution is. I don't know what the backup plan is. We have an example back in, what was it, 16 or 17? I think it was 2016, of the storm in Columbia, South Carolina.
13: It's been 10 years.
5: Yeah, Georgia and South Carolina played on a Sunday. And typically, one detail I remember, typically when a storm like this rolls through, behind it is like beautiful weather. That day in Columbia where Nick Chubb ran all over the Gamecocks, it was just the most beautiful bluebird sky, gorgeous day. 12, 15 hours after a tropical storm or hurricane rolled through there. And the game happened. But here's one thing to throw out there too. That was 2016 Georgia, South Carolina. No disrespect to South Carolina. No disrespect to the 2016 version of the Georgia Bulldogs that, frankly, weren't great. You lost to Vandy, you lost to Tennessee, you lost to Tech. This is Georgia-Alabama 2026. Little different scale in terms of what these two programs are right now. So you know the Southeastern Conference. You know ESPN. You know college football as a whole wants to do everything. You know, ABC, who's covering the game, or has the game, they all want this game to happen.
13: Yes, absolutely. And you know, as you're saying, though, not at the cost of not having the potential workers that they would need for other parts of the state or other, you know, other things to do in that area. The football game would certainly, as much as there is going on, I wonder if we'll hear game day just go ahead and say, it may not matter, but we have to be preemptive now and go somewhere else. I could totally, Saturday might be fine, but we have to make a decision now And we'd hate to say we're going to stay there and then have all kinds of problems. I could totally see them bailing on it.
5: Yeah, what is game day? 5, 10, 15,000 people? I mean, it's a lot of folks that congregate early in the morning outside. I'm with you. I could see them saying, hey, just at the risk of just people congregating in a situation they shouldn't congregate.
13: Yeah, we're going to go to the Texas-Oklahoma game.
5: Or how about James Madison at Georgia Southern?
13: Hey, how about that?
5: You might hear them again at 7 o'clock. I'm just saying, there's a chance.
13: Okay. And what was there was only one other game involving ranked. I think it was out in L.A. or out on the West Coast. It was UCLA's play. UCLA and was it Oregon?
5: Sneaky I think? UCLA.
13: Yeah, I know. Nico. UCLA. I'm a fan now. He's won me a little bit of money this year.
5: When he's quiet, he's fine.
13: Yeah.
5: When he runs his mouth and, well, you know what the funny thing is, though? He was running his mouth and embarrassing Tennessee, not us. So go for
13: it.
5: Yeah, they're hosting. They're on the road at Eugene, Oregon.
13: 3:30. That's the only other game this weekend with ranked teams. But again, you got the Oklahoma-Texas game. You've got, they got places they could go. Or they could just say, hey, we're just going to hang out at the College Football Hall of Fame or something.
5: Studio
13: Tech's
5: show.
13: Playing Duke. They could go to Atlanta, and get ready for that game.
5: Yeah, it's Wednesday morning, and we're not even halfway through the work week yet, and we're talking about Saturday night's game. I get all that, but at the same time, this is not I'm seeing a lot of people compare last week's forecast to this week's forecast. Don't do that. Last week's forecast was a low pressure cold front slowly moving across the southeast that stalled a little bit before it was supposed to. That happens all the time. That is a very common miss on a forecast is when a front stalls. This is a tropical storm that has already developed, been named, and is on a projection that is like barreling down right through the state of Alabama at the worst possible time. If it does deviate, it's only going to be a little bit. This is coming. This is happening. This is not one of those that, it's probably just going to be a beautiful sunny day in Tuscaloosa. No, it's not. It's not at all. That's not going to happen. So it's not going to be a missed forecast this time around.
13: The level of ferocity or whatever, but there's going to be an event.
5: Exactly.
13: It's just a matter of how much it's going to be.
5: So I understand where recency memory bias is, last week was a dud. This week will also be a dud. I don't think that's the case.
13: You know, looking back on the 2016 schedule, it's interesting things we remember and the way we remember them. The week before when Georgia and South Carolina had to move that game to Sunday, the week before was when Tennessee hit the Hail Mary to beat the Bulldogs in Athens. So
5: I don't remember that being back-to-back.
13: I know. That was October 1st. Tennessee won 34-31. October 9th, so 8 days later, Georgia won 28-14. And then 6 days after that, the Dogs lost to Vandy for homecoming. A weird Cocktober. Because South Carolina was involved. And then after that, the Dogs finished out October losing to Florida.
5: 16 was a year to forget. It was also a year to remember because it was the changing of the guard and Kirby was in. And look, there's examples that just like Nick Saban losing to Louisiana Monroe. I think a lot of people will point at Kirby. And when someone gets a new coach and the coach struggles year one, it's now a prime example. Well, look what Kirby did in year one. And they're not wrong. They're not wrong at all. It was a tough year to take a bunch of players that he didn't recruit and get them to buy in and change the culture, all those things. It was great. It was interesting. Very interesting. But it's also
13: still got 8 wins. So, it was not a losing season or anything like that.
5: And when you look at like Kirby's record against I still call it the SEC East, the one loss to Vanderbilt was 2016. What else was that? Was it the one loss to Tennessee? No, Tennessee beat us and that was it. 16.
13: Yeah, only time he's lost to Tennessee.
5: Yeah, you're right. And then Florida get us in the COVID year, but
13: if you want to throw Tech in there too, that was the only loss to Tech.
5: Yeah.
13: So yeah, it's crazy. Looking back on it, no problems salvaging that season for what came afterwards. And I remember there was also a non-loss to Nichols.
5: Mm-hmm.
13: So that was also good for that year.
5: I've seen the jokes out there on social media, just move the Alabama-Georgia game to Athens. It's been pointed out that Bama got three straight games in Tuscaloosa, 2015, 2020, 2024, and we just got one last year for the first time in forever, so move it here, but forecast may not be... I mean, that's a joke, obviously. It's not going to happen, but I don't know. Realistically, if it does get rescheduled, could it be a situation like the 2016 South Carolina, 1 o'clock-ish on Sunday? I don't know. The Falcons aren't playing Sunday at 1, so I'd be fine sliding that thing in there at 1 o'clock and maybe kill the atmosphere there slightly. I'd be fine with that. I don't know. I've not seen any discussion about the protocol, the plan, or anything like that. But I do think, I mean, it's Wednesday. Tomorrow we'll have a much better look at this. Friday will be even better, and then we'll be told by the people that are in power what the plan is, hopefully before Saturday. I don't want this to be a day of game decision if it looks imminent. I hope they make action early as opposed to all the travel involved. And look, we got listeners that are heading to Tuscaloosa. I'd like them to get ahead of it if it's going to be a thing. So we'll find out soon.
0: Yeah. Nothing we do now, so just wait and see what happens.
5: I just want to know how to say the storm name.
0: I know.
5: Christina Edwards, WSB, called it Isaias. I've heard other people call it Isaias, but Isaias, dude, that didn't roll off the tongue very well.
0: So they're putting like a, let's see, how do you spell it? Let's see here. You spell it
5: It's like Isaiah,
0: here.
5: Then you add an S at the end.
0: Okay.
5: Isaias or, how do I say it? Isaias? I've heard that how to say it one time. Isaias. Isaias. I'm not looking at it. I'm sorry. I'm butchering the spelling.
0: I don't know. I'm hearing about this for the first time, about pronunciation and all that stuff.
5: Isaias.
0: Isaiah. Okay. A-S.
5: Yeah. If you put that into Google, all you're going to get is Tropical Storm Isaias. That is the only story related to Isaias right now. Or Isaias.
0: I'm not even going to put in like the pronunciation thing. It'll just, you could probably find different ones that might say it differently. I don't know. It is a biblical name. So maybe could get it that way. But I don't know. I see you looking over there. All right, let's see what we got.
5: This is Google. I mean, this is nobody putting it out. This could be way off.
0: Yeah.
6: Isaias.
5: So that's Isaias.
0: It's easier to say it that way.
5: Of course. But also at the same time, like Christina Edwards, our Cox Media cohort over in Atlanta, like she knows what she's doing. She didn't just make up Isaias. I'm sure that was consulted before she did her forecast live on the radio.
0: What if she was like, I'm just going to do it. Yeah, I'm just gonna say it this way.
5: I'm just going to go with Isaias. No, she's very good. She's very, I enjoy her a lot. I mean, she's very good at
0: is delivering the Kurt Mellish the now of, yeah. Okay.
5: Yeah. She's every morning on WSB Radio.
0: Oh.
5: Christina Edwards exclusive 5-day forecast.
0: What'd you think of that Troy Southern Miss game last night? You can see I'm...
5: Didn't miss a snap.
0: I'm dodging the big conversation. You know what it was? The Dodgers scored in one inning. The Braves scored in one inning. Chris Sale was a little bit off. He was still really good. He wasn't great. He was still good, but Dodgers grinded out a big win.
5: Here's some good news and some bad news for the Braves lineup. The bad news is you faced Yoshi Yamamoto last night.
0: Yep.
5: The good news is no matter what happens the rest of this series, you will not see Yoshi Yamamoto again.
0: Yeah.
5: I don't think, unless he's in relief in game 5 and inning number 8. I doubt it, but he mowed you down, man. That is an impressive pitcher. That is a very, very impressive pitcher. And when he came here in Atlanta earlier this season and lost because of one solo homer given up on, I think it may, was it the third
0: first pitch?
5: Was it the first
0: pitch? I thought they might have said the first pitch. Maybe it was the third pitch, whatever it was.
5: But first batter, we know that.
0: Yeah.
5: Drake Baldwin led off with a homer. That was it. That's all he gave up in a losing effort. But last night, he just had your number striking you out 10 times. Gave up 4 hits. I mean, that's natural, but you just couldn't do anything off of him. He had command. He had off speed. He had the zones working. He was just on last night. And before the game, I heard some of his stats of him pitching on the road away from Dodger Stadium, and it was just lights out. And I was thinking, hey, all right, playoff atmosphere, Braves fans going to be in full force. And they were, by the way. They were there packed. I was in the car at the start of the game, and Ben Ingram was gawking about how just full the stadium was at 6 o'clock. The fans were locked in, and I'm thinking, all right, let's get to him. Let's make him pay for this atmosphere. Apparently, he feeds off that stuff, man. So Yamamoto, I don't know what he's making this year, but the Dodgers should and probably will double it going forward. That guy's good.
0: Yeah.
5: Is he a mega contract, or is he like a diamond in the rough?
0: I don't know what his contract is. I know he was the best Japanese player they had on the team last night. And I know Otani's is fighting through an injury, but
5: are you sitting down?
0: I'm sure it's a lot of yen.
5: A lot of yen. Yeah. A lot of yen.
0: He was one of those. Didn't they have to bid to get him or something?
5: Something like that. Yeah. The Dodgers locked him into a 12-year, $325 million contract. That's $27 million a year.
0: Nice for him.
5: What is that in yen? Now I want to know.
0: Yeah.
5: Now I want to know.
0: I can tell you it's a lot.
5: Because this is a lot of yen. That's like 4 billion yen. 4,287 million.
0: That's a billionaire.
5: A year. That's a year, by the way. Yeah. That's the 27 annual salary.
0: Yeah.
5: Good for him.
0: Guy's a billionaire.
5: Yeah, I guess a billionaire in Japan doesn't mean as much in for United States. I get your point.
0: Yeah.
5: Well, he's locked in for a while. He'll be there for quite some time. And he's earning it.
0: Absolutely. So now, just get ready and let's hope Tyler Mahle can help the Braves in their second must-win game of the postseason.
5: It'll be another good atmosphere. Look, today's forecast is beautiful. It already feels great outside. The weather is not an issue for the Braves game tonight. It should be sunny, mid-upper 70. It's going to be a great night at the ballpark. So I hope the Braves fans are loud, packed in, ready to go, and Mally's on. And who's pitching for the
0: Glasnow,
5: that's right. Glasnow. Hopefully we can get to Glasnow early. Here's an idea. How about Ronald Acuna doesn't challenge a pitch in the first inning with nobody on and lose the challenge? That kind of just set the tone in my mind yesterday.
0: And a bad challenge, too.
5: Maybe
0: I was watching with Carol, and I was like, that's a bad challenge. A, it's just you shouldn't do it then. And B, it's a strike. It's like it's not close. And then immediately John Smoltz is like, that's a bad challenge. And Carol's laughing. I go, that's not. She goes, ooh, look at you, Mr. And I know. I go, no. Every single person in Braves country was saying the same exact thing.
5: A lot of cuss words throughout Braves country at the same time. Yeah. And here's the thing. And it did matter later on because I forgot what inning it was. But Matt Olson had a very close challenge that if he had challenged it, I think he would have won it.
0: Yeah, he had a much better chance.
5: He was hesitant because there was only one challenge left. It does ripple effect later in the game. Acuna's having an abysmal postseason. Here's his numbers real quick since I pulled him up this morning. He's batting 143 with a 4.51 OPS. That is Ha-Seong Kim's season numbers. I'm not kidding. That's like pretty eerily similar to Ha-Seong Kim's season.
0: Sure, we may hear about that later.
5: He very well could.
0: Yeah.
5: It's just awful. He's not clutch in any way, shape, or form. He's hitting into double plays in big moments. He's swinging at first pitches that are out of the zone and dribbling them to second base. And he's challenging pitches that are strikes in the first inning of a playoff game when you don't have anybody on base. And that ripple effects back. I'm not making this a let's throw him to the wolves and get rid of him conversation. I think the hot takes on social media are too extreme. I love me some Ronnie. I want him to succeed in the biggest of ways. But right now, it's just he's not producing at all this postseason at all whatsoever. His 143 batting average, by the way, this is just that irony. It's the exact same batting average he had in the 2023 playoffs with a 508 OPS. So the last couple of playoffs, and that's 2023, by the way, is he's just been bad. Really, yeah. He's a liability at this point. Like, when he comes up, you kind of feel like, oh, there goes the inning. Acuna's up. And we haven't been wrong, unfortunately. I know he drew a walk later in the game when you needed base runners. I appreciate that. You know, Clay does, too, like walks. Oh, but
0: walks.
5: But that didn't, like, atone for his
0: rest
5: of his game.
0: It's a good at bat, but it doesn't change how he's played in the series.
5: It's been bad. It's been really bad. And I hate that because I really when he's doing good things and having fun doing it, he's one of my favorite players that has ever put on a Braves uniform. I love the spirit, the attitude, the success when Acuna is having fun and doing good things, but you just have not seen that when it matters the most here in the postseason. And because of that, obviously, reactions are strong, mine included. But yeah, I wouldn't open up social media when Acuna grounds out right now, because basically we got a lot of GMs ready to trade him for a bag of baseballs.
0: Yeah. Might be one in here. I don't know. Maybe not two, but not necessarily a bag of baseballs, but man.
5: I've come to the realization that this offseason, if you had anybody willing to take him, here's the thing. I saw someone misspeak. You tell me what you think on this. I saw someone that I thought misspoke. In a random conversation I saw, again, on social media, take it for what it's worth, about what could you get for Ronald Acuna, somebody pointed out that, oh, because of his salary being so low, nobody would want him. I think the opposite. I think somebody would absolutely want to take on Acuna in that salary.
0: Yeah, that's it. Yeah, that would be the other way around.
5: I agree. I think somebody completely misspoke on or misunderstood the situation. I think you could move Acuna for a handful of prospects, and whoever takes him on is thinking they may have fleeced the Braves.
0: Yeah. No, I see that the same way you do.
5: So I don't know. I think because of what you've locked him into, I don't have the numbers in front of me, what he makes per year, but I think somebody would absolutely take that on and maybe give up two or three of their top prospects in their farm system, which the Braves kind of need right now.
0: He's definitely no Yamamoto as far as what he's making, but he's also doing quite well. But I never would have thought we'd see us or hear us or Braves fans having conversations like this 4 or 5 years ago, but that's where we are. And then the interesting thing comes out on this podcast. Was that recorded yesterday or the day before?
5: It was while they were in LA.
0: LA, okay. So last week, or I guess over the weekend, because they didn't leave until Friday.
5: Yeah,
0: they it must have been over the weekend.
5: Yeah, at some point in L.A. during some downtime or morning or something. I guess, is it William? I don't know the details. William Contreras has a podcast.
0: Has a podcast. They were talking about, I'll read to you what it says. Mm-hmm. Since we're in this now, let me find it.
5: And this is becoming more and more of a thing, by the way, where players create their own platforms, and then they're very candid in their platforms, as you can imagine. They don't like sitting in front of media.
0: All right.
5: They like talking to themselves, and you get a lot of extra loose content as a result.
0: All right, it says, on the Spanish-language podcast La Bestia, Acuna responded to catcher William Contreras' question about the coaching staff after Brian Snitker's 2025 departure by saying they were all good and no longer bothered him, adding a crude remark that many interpreted as aimed at Snitker. The exchange recalled past tensions, like Snitker benching Acuna in 2019 for not running out of fly ball, and a 2025 tweet where Acuna questioned unequal treatment. Contreras also shared how his trade 4 years ago to the Brewers crushed him, missing the strong team vibe from his all-star season. The clip surfaced yesterday. So apparently, William Contreras said, how are the Braves coaches now that the crazy one is gone? All good. Yeah, he says, all good. And Acuna goes, all good, bro. They didn't bother me again. You know that blank thought he was the king, and the blank is just a very crude term. But then I see below where it says readers adding context that they thought people might want to know, and it said the quoted translation inaccurately says that word, which Acuna did not say in the Spanish podcast clip. He referred to milder language about coaches no longer bothering him after the crazy one left, and that person thinking he was the king of the hill. And again, even though it wasn't specifically noted, but you can assume that he was talking about Snitker.
5: By the way, the podcast is Acuna's podcast. La Bestia, okay. That's his nickname. His? Okay. Yeah, that's his. It's a weekly interview podcast hosted by Major League Baseball superstar Ronald Acuna Jr. in partnership with Remus Sports, whatever that is, and iHeartMedia's
0: My Cultura. I will say this. Maybe he's paid. He's got to do these podcasts. I understand. and he did it out in L.A. So it's not like he just joined on to William Contreras' podcast to throw Snitker under the bus. It doesn't surprise me that he doesn't think highly of Snitker. I mean, that's that again, with what we were just talking about and some of the things over the past, I'm sure he's not crazy about Snitker. But it doesn't sound like he said the word that it was originally translated as him saying.
5: Not even a PG version to give you.
0: I'm not even going to do the rhymes with.
5: You got to go find it. Go search it. But that's apparently not it, which is a little better.
0: Yeah.
5: But still, when you have a player, and maybe we're locked into the way that college athletes are expected to present themselves, both in front of media and on their own, because we're entrenched here at the University of Georgia in Athens. But at the professional level, they're not held to that exact same standard. They kind of go off and do what they want to do, how they want to do it. When media is in a locker room, whether it be Truist Park or Mercedes-Benz Stadium or anywhere else, covering the Hawks over at State Farm, players kind of do what they want, say what they want, how they want to say it without, you know, the SID over their shoulder. So when Acuna has a podcast, and I'm learning about this podcast, I wish I knew about it. I think it'd be kind of cool to listen to some of his chats. But when he says these things on his own podcast, that's just a professional athlete that has decided he wants to say what he wants to say. Like, there's no repercussion. There's no reprimand from the Braves by doing so. That's just what he does. In other words, I don't think if pick a just random in your mind Georgia football player, if they decided to go make their own podcast and while he's a member of the team start mouthing off about Kirby or ex-coaches, I think they would probably be told, hey, let's shut this down. Let's not do this, don't you think?
0: There's some other people that are insinuating it might be Freddie Freeman that he's referring to, but I don't – there's other people are – and a lot of these are people that are – I was looking at some of the comments underneath the – one of these tweets, and were saying it probably isn't Freeman because he uses a couple of words that, like, I guess might mean manager or coach or something. No, he didn't say that, but what is G-E-R-E-N-T-E? I hope that's not a bad word. I don't think it is. So that might be G-E-R-E-N-T-E.
5: Manager.
0: Oh, okay. So apparently he did say that word.
6: Gerente.
0: Gerente, I like it. But anyway, hey, it adds some intrigue, which is fine. I know we need to take a break. Can we, if we need to jump back to it on the other side, we can. Same thing today. We got a 6:05 first pitch. Who is the Braves Gerente now? It's Walt Weiss.
6: Gerente.
0: Thank you. It's 6:37.
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0: Back at it, morning show 960, The Ref, presented by Piedmont Orthopedics and Sports Medicine, the official healthcare provider of the Georgia Bulldogs. 7:30 Saturday at Tuscaloosa, 3:30 airtime here on The Ref. If that changes, guess what we'll do? We'll let you know. Until then, we're going to keep on rolling with it. Braves got to fight for their right to keep playing baseball tonight. 6 o'clock, an elimination game for the good guys. Tyler Mahle on the mound against Tyler Glasnow. You got two Tylers going. You got two Tylers. Am I right?
1: Yeah.
0: Tyler Glasnow.
1: Yeah.
0: Tyler Mahle. Party of the Tylers out there. Mally's been very good. We need him to be at his best tonight. Also need Acuna to not challenge balls in the first inning and maybe hit the ball for a change. So we'll see what he does tonight and go from there. It should be a big atmosphere. Beautiful weather today. All the ingredients are there for the Braves fans to go be loud, proud, and crazy and go make the Dodgers have to earn it. Look, you pointed out a minute ago, the Dodgers only scored in one inning last night.
1: Yeah.
0: Chris Sale was not his sharpest. There's no doubt about that. He was a little bit off. It helped, by the way, that Mauricio Dubon robbed Freddie Freeman of a homer. That was great defense on his part. But, yeah, he was still hitting the ball hard multiple times. Didn't he also fly out to the center field warning track later in the game?
1: I think so.
0: Freeman was dialed in last night.
1: Yeah, the Dodgers had some good ABs on Sale. They grinded it out. I know they only scored in the one inning, but I thought their plate approach last night was really good, and they were rewarded, easy for me to say, with a three-run inning off of him. I don't know how many three or more run innings Sale has allowed this year, but it ain't many.
0: We got to remember, these are the billion-dollar Dodgers with a whole lot of really, really, really good bats and some even better pitching. That rotation is something that we all envy. Braves especially, with our two starting pitchers that we're trying to navigate a playoffs with, and they've got just one superstar after the other they're putting on the mound. I know Benny Snell didn't have the greatest night a couple nights ago, but he's still a tremendous pitcher. So is Tyler Glasnow. And if you do get by Tyler Glasnow tonight and get the chance to go back to Los Angeles Friday, guess what waits for you there?
1: Mm-hmm.
0: A guy named Scooble.
1: Yep.
0: It's not easy. It's not easy at all, man. And but the Phillies are the same way. The Phillies had a really good rotation. The fact that they had Nola and Wheeler as a combo in an elimination game and the Braves found a way to win that game with a bullpen is impressive in and of itself. So you're going to face really good pitching in the postseason, and that's been my biggest concern with this Braves team going into it is you don't have it to match game by game. And we've had some good moments with Ray Kerr, not once but twice, starting games that result in a win. Tyler Mahle, what did he do his first outing against Philadelphia? Was he on the
1: fine.
0: Was that the game we lost, though?
1: That was the game the Braves lost. Mm-hmm.
0: But he wasn't the one giving up back-to-back homers.
1: He didn't know. That's right. He limited the Phillies to one run, and then they hit the back-to-back homers off of, Dylan Lee. Yeah. So he pitched well against the Phillies.
0: So, yeah, if you limit the Dodgers to one run in six and or seven innings tonight, I mean, goodness gracious, you've done every single thing we could ask. Braves offense needs to do its part against Glasnow, and that's going to be the challenge tonight. But, again, it's going to be a big environment. I love that 6 o'clock start time. It seemed like the fans did, too. And they'll be ready tonight. So all you can do is wait till then. What are we, about 11 hours and 15 minutes till first pitch? By the way, we'll have it for you on the ref.
1: Oh, yeah.
0: 4:50 airtime on the pregame show, and then a 6:05. They said 6:05 first pitch. It was 6:11.
1: And I know that's the thing, too. And the Braves have, you know, I'm just going by what the Braves give us as their airtime, which is 4:50. But I guess they're erring on the side of caution if they came on a little bit earlier. I mean, excuse me, 5 minutes later, they might miss. I don't know. But the games in the wild card

0: had a airtime of 15 past the hour, the ones that were starting. The 7 o'clock games were 7:15, and the 2 o'clock game was 2:15, but at least that's what they were saying. But they're not saying that for this one. I'm all confused. So we just have to go with what the Braves tell us when we put it in the computer as to when to switch to the Braves satellite.
1: I did kind of have a nostalgic moment watching the game last night. I don't know why this came in my mind, but just the two uniform logos on the field during a playoff game, the Dodgers, the Braves, it kind of brought back a lot of the memories of the history of these two teams. And not just in the postseason, but overall. I mean, yeah. It was just that we've played each other over 2,000 times.
0: Wow.
1: The Dodgers have a winning record of 1176 and 978, 1,176. Wins, and the Braves have won at 978 games against the Dodgers. They have a distinct advantage over time, but I mean, you just think about how many times they've played. Now, this, I don't think this includes the last two or three, but going into this series, I believe the Braves were 13-13 against the Dodgers in the postseason. We've been eliminated by them a couple of times. We had that incredibly epic NLCS in 2021, the Eddie Rosario series where he was the NLCS MVP. But I mean, it's just been a lot of history between the Braves and the Dodgers for quite a long time. By the way, here you go.
2: Who is Eddie Rosario and where the hell did he come from?
1: Can we get Rosario to come throw the first pitch out tonight?
0: I'll just put him in.
1: Where
0: put
1: is
0: him in the outfield?
1: Not only who the hell is Rosario, where the hell is Rosario these days? I don't know. That's actually a legit question. Has he played this season? I'm thinking
0: seems no. Seems like we looked him up, and it's at the, I want to say he was playing in Mexico or something. But
1: very
0: maybe
1: well could be.
0: Or he was Eddie playing somewhere.
1: The last time he played in a Major League Baseball game was for the Braves in 2025. So he has not played Major League Baseball this season.
0: Mm-hmm.
1: I don't know where he is, but if he's playing at all.
0: Maybe he's chilling.
1: Isn't he the one, Rosario? I believe his wife and kids live in Kissimmee, Florida.
0: Yeah, he's Mr. Disney World.
1: And they have season passes, obviously, they can afford them for Disney World. And that's like what they do while he's on the road playing baseball all season. They just hang out in Kissimmee and go to Disney all day.
0: Good for him.
1: Yeah, that's a great little setup.
0: That's awesome.
1: There are people we have recently worked with, that is their dream, is to just go to Disney every day, all day. I don't get it, but Disney's a great place. I just don't need to go there all the time. I know people that make multiple trips a year, like from North Georgia. So, hey, you do you, man.
0: Oh, I know. And that's fine. Absolutely.
1: I haven't been to Disney since the Dogs played Nebraska in the 2012, whatever bowl that was in Orlando.
0: Well, it used to be called the Citrus Bowl. Yeah. Did they call it that then?
1: No, it was the Camping World or something else. But yeah, we went down there and spent a couple of days, me and the missus, and hit up Disney and Epcot. It was fun. We had a good time.
0: It was the Capital One Bowl.
1: There you go. It was Capital One. So that's actually not the Citrus Bowl was. Oh, yeah. The Capital One's, they've recently had two bowl games in Orlando. Yeah. I think the Cheez-It Bowl moved down there. And they play like a few days or a week before the Citrus Bowl. But no, that was the New Year's Day Citrus Bowl the Dogs were playing in.
0: Yeah.
1: But yeah, it was a very, very, very crowded Disney and Epcot, as you can imagine, for the holidays and New Year's. And we had a good time, though. But we went and watched the Dogs beat Nebraska, which was fun. So Chris Conley go off.
0: Yeah. So and that was when the Dogs played Nebraska in back-to-back bowl games.
1: Yeah, we lost the next one Jacksonville.
0: Yeah.
1: I think it was
0: that's brutal.
1: There was a player, a Georgia player. I don't remember which one it was. I got two in my mind that when asked about the second year, when they were getting ready for the Gator Bowl in Jacksonville, he mouthed off. It was like, I don't want to play these guys. You played them last year.
0: I know. I don't blame him. But the only time you want to play somebody in a repeat if it's in a playoff.
1: But I do think Claude Felt may have tapped his full shoulder and said, let's not say that. Let's just say we're excited to play the game.
0: Yeah. Although, does it matter?
1: It also rained the whole game, too.
0: Yeah, just not a great. I was going to mention something now. It just completely slipped my mind, but it was something we were doing. I can't remember if we were talking about the storm with the Braves, with the schedule, the Major League schedule. Which, by the way, there are four games today.
1: Eddie Rosario.
0: Which is kind of cool. Eddie Rosario. Yeah, maybe that was what I was going to mention was the it's like the lineup last night. It's hard to beat a good team when you're going 9-on-7, mm-hmm. and that's what I thought the Braves did last night. It's like they had Kim back at shortstop, And they had Lane Thomas, who was, they had him in the lineup as well. And I just feel like there's times when you are, I don't know, handcuffing yourself. I know Acuna was DHing, and that's why Thomas was in right. And I know Acuna has been horrible, but I'm still not so sure that I want to wave the white flag and put and not have him in right field, have Yastrzemski in left, and put Dubon at short. I know Dubon made the great catch. I get it. I understand. But I just kind of feel like, and I don't have the splits in front of me and all that stuff, but I just almost feel like I'd rather go with the A lineup and lose with that one instead of losing with Lane Thomas in right field and Kim at short. I don't think there's any lineup I want him to be in.
1: And Kim had a couple of misplays. They were hard. Oh, yeah. They were hard. I mean, it's hard to play Major League Baseball, but he wasn't on his
0: defensive A. But in the first inning, he makes an error, and I know the Dodgers didn't score, but you know what happens. We talk about walks. We talk about freebies. It turns the lineup over. It gets you to the top of the lineup quicker, and it ultimately ended up hurting the Braves in the fourth inning. So, I mean, I know they're part of the game, but yeah, it's what you're saying. But yeah, I mean, it's just, I don't know. I wonder what the players think. Like, all right, man, we like this guy, but he shouldn't be playing.
1: In the 9-hole yesterday for the Braves, as you mentioned, Ha-Seong Kim got one at bat.
0: Yeah.
1: He was then pitch hit for a guy named Rowdy Tellez.
0: And what did Rowdy do?
1: He got a walk.
0: He walked.
1: And good for him. He was immediately pinch run by Brewer Hicklin, who stayed in the game. And then the defensive shifts, yeah, all that stuff. But basically, you had Ha-Seong Kim, Rowdy Tellez, and Brewer Hicklin make up the 9-hole yesterday.
0: Exactly.
1: That's not great.
0: When Tellez came up and he's standing there, Carol, she looks up. She'd been scrolling. She goes, "Who is that guy?" And I said, "A guy named Craig who won a raffle off the street to get to have a bat tonight." She's like, "Really?" I go, no. I'm kidding. But, I mean, it may as well have.
1: It does.
0: And then he ends up walking.
1: He may be the most fun person to be around, Rowdy Tellez. He looks like the guy I would want to have a beer with the most on the team. But let me just say this. I don't know what kind of professional beer league softball leagues there are. That man's got a future in the beer league softball.
0: Oh, yeah.
1: Like after baseball's done.
0: Or in the Braves 9-hole in a playoff game.
1: Or that.
0: And by the way, to rephrase, Carol didn't say really like she believed me. She said like, "What? You know, like, what are you talking about?" I should probably tell that differently. But yes, the point was, it was like, good Lord, the fact that she looked up and saw this guy let's say he has a dad bod. He does not have an MLB bod.
1: Oh, that's more than, I think it's more than a dad bod. That's a hot dog eating contest
0: bod.
1: That's a beer drink. That's an Oktoberfest bod.
0: Maybe he loves Helen.
1: Hey, the winner of tonight's hot dog eating contest gets to bat ninth for the Braves. How about that?
0: Maybe that's what it was. I should have said that.
1: All right, one beer per inning.
0: We'll take a quick break. We'll get to those leadoff emails on the other side. And somebody's LLOTW.
1: I've got two in mind, and okay, I'm going back and forth.
0: All right. We'll find all that out when we come back. Or excuse me. When we start the next hour at 6:54.
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0: This is David Johnston inviting you to join me, my co-host Chip Towers, this Friday for another edition of University Tires Bulldog Friday Night. 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
0: All right, morning show presented by Piedmont Orthopedics and Sports Medicine. On this Jam Band Wednesday, we're listening to Life in the Fast Lane.
1: Yeah, I kind of forgot.
0: The Eagles.
1: It was, my mind's on the Braves. My mind's on
0: your mind's on your money. Yeah.
1: I forgot to throw some Jam Band music out there. I bet this song's been covered.
0: I would think.
1: Doesn't mean it's
0: Life
1: on
0: in
1: enough,
0: the Fast Lane.
1: Yeah, it's probably been covered.
0: Yeah. It's a good song. It's actually one of my favorite Eagles songs. I like the Eagles. I don't love the Eagles, but I like the Eagles. But yeah, this is a good one. All right, we will take a break. And we will, if we had forgotten about Jam Band Wednesday, you know Dr. Clay's email would make sure we were getting our minds right, I'm sure. All right, it's 6:58.
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0: I'm David Johnston with a 960 The Ref Southern Sports Center, brought to you by Ken Nugent, Georgia's law firm. One call, that's all. The Dodgers over the Braves 3-1 last night. That was at Truist Park, and the Dodgers now lead the division series 2-1. The Dodgers got all three of their runs in the fourth inning, a two-run homer by Kike Hernandez, and then a solo shot by former Brave Freddie Freeman. Game four of the series taking place this evening gets underway just after 6 o'clock. We'll have it for you right here on The Ref. Georgia football, the Bulldogs taking on Alabama Saturday night, a 7:30 kickoff right here on The Ref. And Georgia basketball has its first exhibition game. The Bulldogs at 7 tonight hosting Georgia State. You get the top national, local sports stories every 20 minutes. It's 960 The Ref.
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0: 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All of a sudden, it's like 100 degrees in here. This is our air conditioner that has its own mind. But the thing is, like an hour from now, it'll be like 50 in here. Hey, Dave, have you ever thought about, like, messing with the controls?
1: Oh, yeah.
0: No, never have. I'll take that into account.
1: It's one reason it's October 7th. It's pretty much a hoodie morning, but I did not wear my hoodie yet. Yeah. I still haven't done it because I know once I get to the station, I'm going to be sweltering hot. And I want to wear a hoodie where I can wear it all day long. Yeah. It's the cozy factor.
0: Yeah.
1: It's like getting a warm hug from somebody you just need a hug from all day long.
0: And by the way, it's beautiful right now. And clear skies with a high today of 79. Right now it's 54. Feels really, really good. It's supposed to be sunshine all day. We spent 10 or 15 minutes in the first hour talking about what might potentially be happening this weekend with Hurricane Isaias. Did I say that right?
1: Isaias, according to some. Isaias, okay. According to others.
0: Okay. The thing that Officer Charles sent us, and let me get it here, because it has like a pronunciation guide from the National Weather Service. Okay,
1: that's what I would go
0: says, with. It says, okay, Isaias. Is that right? Isaias.
1: Isaias.
0: Isaias. So, take that for what it's worth.
1: I'm trying to open this. Our browsers always want to go through a 9-step verification and make sure we really want to do this. My answer is yes. I would like to do this. All right, what is it? 2026 AE?
0: Yeah.
1: Isaias. So Christina Edwards had it right this morning. Isaias.
0: She's probably using this thing.
1: Of course.
0: Yeah. The Atlantic Basin Storm Name Pronunciations. To which Officer Charles did say, wrong ocean on other link. Okay. He sent two different emails. I got you. All right.
1: And so, look, yes. It's all eyes on what may or may not happen this weekend. It is literally and figuratively on the radars of those that need to pay the most attention. Charles also sent this morning. This is from the University of Alabama Athletic Association. This is their official Alabama Athletics social media. I'll just read this if you don't mind. Give me just a second. It says, Alabama Athletics is closely monitoring the weather forecast ahead of Saturday's football game versus Georgia. At this time, let me give you the exact time they put this out, 8:15 last night. It says, at this time, there are no plans to alter the contest. We will continue to observe conditions throughout the week and remain in communication with the Southeastern Conference as needed. Fans are encouraged to rely on official Alabama Athletics and SEC channels for the latest information regarding Saturday's game. That's their way of saying that nothing is set in stone right now. They're saying that nothing has changed as of the time of posting this, but they acknowledge that things can change and to monitor their social media and the Southeastern Conference. In other words, don't just let somebody out there trying to put bad information out there alter your mm-hmm. idea of what's going on. If you don't hear it from Alabama and you don't hear it from Southeastern Conference, wait until you hear it from them. They'll give you the latest.
0: Yeah. Exactly.
1: But Isaias is now named, that's official, as of overnight. It is now a tropical storm in the Gulf of Mexico, and it's going to be heading up toward Mobile, Alabama in the next couple of days and move on through the state of Alabama on, wait for it, Saturday. That's not ideal.
0: Yeah, we'll figure it out. And it might not be ideal, but one way or the other. The thing is, too, if it were like, we see this happen every now and then where teams don't get to play, and then they don't have the same off week, and then you got to move other games around, and that's not ideal for anybody, which is for some of the situations, if you could play it on Sunday, you that would be the easiest thing, although it's still not easy, and it's obviously the Gumps wouldn't like it, but sometimes you just got to do what you got to do.
1: Yeah, being that this is the football game of this scale, I would think the only other option would be a Sunday, barring some like massive statewide devastation, which I don't think is really projected. It's more just super heavy rainfall and wind to go along with it. Yeah. That certainly, look, trees, and I get it, it can create a mess. But I don't think they're forecasting like Hurricane Helene ripping a scar through the state of Alabama that's going to take a year or more to clean up.
0: Right.
1: That's different. I mean, it's just going to be a big old nasty rain-making storm. But I think the ideal only, in my mind, the only solution is to play this thing on Sunday. When is Alabama's off week? Do we know?
0: I mean, before they play LSU, so whatever that weekend is.
1: So not during Georgia's off week?
0: No, it's a different week. So Bama's off week is the day of the Georgia-Florida game.
1: Okay, so that's not going to work.
0: Nope.
1: So I just think on a scale of the SEC football and then just college football as a whole, you can't just shuffle games around. That's COVID business. We don't do that anymore.
0: Yeah. So
1: I think if it doesn't play Saturday night, I think Sunday at 1 o'clock in the afternoon just sounds like the only other option to me. And again, that is nothing but a Logan Booker speculation. That is not from the Alabama Athletics social media or the Southeastern Conference.
0: I was looking to see. They could. See, this is where you get a jigsaw puzzle. And I'm not saying this is happening, but this is the kind of stuff you have to look at. So, say they wanted to play it on a different weekend. You could move it to the weekend before the Florida game. Bama is supposed to play Texas A&M. Then they could put the Bama game there. And then make Texas A&M, who would be off the following weekend, make them play Bama and make them play Bama the week before Bama were to play LSU. So it's like this is a weird. Those are the kind of things that the conference office would have to look at. But let's just hope that's at the worst case scenario they play Sunday. Best case scenario they play Saturday night.
1: I say
0: it's only Wednesday.
1: I say you make these teams play the Friday night before the SEC championship game, and then again Saturday
0: is
1: the actual SEC championship game. Or just do them two games. Yeah. How about you just play a 6-quarter SEC championship game and call it even. Assuming both these teams run the table, just play 6 quarters instead of 4, then we'll call them a champion.
0: So Logan, we're about to get to our leadoff emails, but it's time for that lock of the week, which was not successful last week, but you are 2-2 on your lock of the week.
2: If you want to turn the 3-for-0 into a 2-for-0,
0: no.
2: Listen up for Logan's lock of the week.
0: You did hit that you might try to make it an unlock of the week.
1: Well, here's the thing about that, all right? I said yesterday or Monday, whatever it was, that, hey, I'm going to try to go 0-3 just as a different tactic. It's hard to do. Look, you're flipping coins, man.
0: Yeah.
1: I'm going to try to go 0-3. But when it comes to the lock of the week, I want to try to, like, actually get this one right. Mm-hmm. And then I'll try in my own mind. This is nothing but a mental game. I'll try to pick the games I don't think are going to happen later.
0: So you're not going to put your lock of the week on your 3-for-all. You're just giving out a winner.
1: No. It's my 3-for-all.
0: Oh, okay.
1: Yeah, that's always going to be part of my 3-for-all. Okay. I just think the other two
0: games. The other two, I got you.
1: Look, this is nothing in the world but a mental exercise of hey, I don't think that's going to happen, so I'm going to pick it. But this week's lock of the week, gosh, I'm literally looking at two games, and I have it. I'll know it when it comes out of my mouth. Is going to be, ready for it, Dave? I think I'm ready.
0: Let's do it.
1: Oh, wait.
2: Week.
1: Try that one more time.
2: Logan's lock of the week.
1: We're going to go with Billy Napier's Dukes of James Madison heading down to Statesboro, Georgia. James Madison is 5-0, Dave. Rolling, absolutely demolishing teams along the way, leaving a path of destruction like you've never seen before.
0: Well, you know what they say.
1: And Georgia Southern is struggling.
0: Don't mess with Sunbelt Billy.
1: Don't mess, and he's back in the Sunbelt.
0: And he is back in the Sunbelt, wreaking havoc as the head coach at James Madison. And yes,
1: he's got it going on.
0: They got a taste of that college football playoff last year, and they want to get back.
1: They do. And I think Georgia Southern's got issues. they are just not the good version of themselves right now. And I've got James Madison laying 7.5. What do you have officially?
0: The line that we will go with, I believe, is that one. But let me double check. Because that is a night game, I believe, in the Borough.
1: 7:30 in the Borough.
0: And we are indeed going to go with James Madison minus 7.5.
2: Logan's Lock of the Week.
1: Lock it in, everybody. Now, I understand that there may be more than a few people that say, I ain't touching it. Yep. Logan's Lock of the Week didn't hit last week, so why would it hit this week? I get it. Your mindset is not wrong. But this one I'm feeling pretty confident about, Dave. You know what else I felt confident about? UMass. But you know what else I felt confident about? Mississippi State laying that 6.5 versus Mizzou. Guess what they did? They covered. Yeah. I also felt confident Alabama at Kentucky. Guess what they did? They covered.
0: Yeah.
1: So Miami, UMass, you're banned from my lock of the week. James Madison, you're on thin ice, man. You got one chance to stay in my good graces. Go down to Statesboro and beat up on those Eagles.
0: So the game that Logan has picked, James Madison, the Dukes at Georgia Southern, and that'll be a 7:30 kickoff in the Borough. My Wednesday lean, because you know I always give my Wednesday lean to your lock of the week, is I would lean James Madison also.
1: They seem like they're pretty sound, and you know, I think Billy Napier was over his head at Florida. He just wasn't an SEC guy. He is Sun Belt Billy, and he has a pretty good history of coaching well in the Sun Belt. I mean, that's not the only reason. I just think James Madison is a decent football team, and Southern has issues. I just think that 7.5 seems kind of low to me, so that's why I'm locking it in on the lock of the week. My other option, by the way, that I wasn't sure if I was going to go with, the Mormons, BYU, laying 10.5 Friday night, hosting Iowa State. That's late, by the way, 10:30 Eastern time. Which I plan on hopefully seeing a little bit of. That's late, though. But I feel very good about BYU Friday night. They get Lavelle Edwards Stadium cranked up, man. I've seen it with my own eyes. It becomes a heck of an atmosphere during a night game over there. I just don't think I don't think Iowa State's up to the challenge. So I almost locked in the Mormons, but I'm going to go with James Madison instead.
0: So it is another one that certainly would catch your eye as well, for sure. So BYU minus 10.5, but the lock of the week, the Dukes minus 7.5.
1: I've got a couple other games. We'll get back to this on Friday when we make our picks. There's some that just seem pretty no-brainer this week to me. But you know what they say. By the way, before we click that email button, good morning to the great Chuck Dowdle.
0: Hey!
1: Chuck's got a great idea.
0: Yeah.
1: Let's just move the Georgia-Alabama game to Athens on Saturday night and play it as scheduled at 7:30. Amen, Chuck. Amen. They got three straight home games in 15, 20, and 24. Why not three straight for us?
0: So 2 years from now, then the Dogs would have to go to Tuscaloosa.
1: Nah, bring them back here. we're not doing that game.
0: Yeah.
1: We're not giving them extra favor. No, we're
0: keeping that game in Athens. How would that change 28, just out of curiosity? If this is what's funny, Georgia would have to go to South Carolina, Alabama, Missouri, Vandy, and Oklahoma. I'd be all right with that.
1: I'm fine with them.
0: Yeah.
1: By the way, you can go see Chuck tonight at Stegman.
0: Yes, you can.
1: Georgia basketball, Georgia State, going to be an exhibition game. $5 to get in, and unless you're a student, you're free. Yeah. $5.
0: Yeah.
1: Go say hi to Chuck.
0: So, anywho, let's do it.
2: You've got mail.
0: Thank you, Chuck. We appreciate it, and I think it's a great idea. Leading it off, as always, Dr. Clay down in South Florida in Delray Beach, which I'm sure Chuck's been to Delray Beach a few times when he used to work down there. Good Jam Band Wednesday to the Paul Barrer and Sean Murphy of sports radio.
1: Whoa.
0: Wait, you mean Sean Murphy that didn't play last night, but Hassan? Well, Sean Murphy's not a good example, but.
1: Now, this is spelled S-H-A-U-N.
0: Oh, okay.
1: So different Sean
0: Murphy. Oh, okay. Yeah. On this Jam Band Wednesday, one where the Braves need to defend their home park, why not Barrer, the guitarist, and Murphy, the new vocalist for this American rock band? So as a shout-out to Fulton County, Turner Field, Truist Park, let's hear the first track from their Under the Radar album by Little Feet, one written by Barrer. Let's hear Home Ground.

0: band.
1: Sounds like a pretty cool vibe. I'm not familiar with this song, but I like it.
0: I guess the one you hear the most by them is the song, what is it, Atlanta, whatever it's called. It's a great song. Thought Little Feat should have been considered for some Super Bowl halftime performance consideration, but apparently not. But home ground, got to defend the home ground tonight, Braves.
1: You have no option.
0: Yep. Just like last Thursday.
1: Otherwise, you join the Phillies in Cancun.
0: Yeah. From the chat, Stevie T inbox. You're reading live an email from Delray Beach, where at 1 o'clock on Tuesday, the temperature was 89, but with a nice 10-mile-an-hour wind from the southeast, the wind chill, a sweet 98 degrees. October has arrived. Yamamoto was superb. Chris Sale was just kind of okay. Yeah, for Chris Sale, yeah. I agree. It was okay. It was good. But they put together some good at-bats. It turned the lineup over a little bit. And then Mr. October, sort of, Kike Hernandez, and then Freddie Freeman.
1: What were the first five outs of the game, strikeouts for
0: six,
1: Chris Sale?
0: I think six.
1: Was it all six? But,
0: yeah.
1: But there was traffic to go along with it.
0: Exactly.
1: And he eventually had the one bad inning where he gave up a couple dingers, and that's unfortunately in a playoff game all it takes sometimes for a pitchy matchup like that.
0: Yeah, that's when you're recapping an inning. This will happen in like Georgia games sometimes. Hey, so and so struck out the side. Unfortunately, also gave up a couple of homers, so that was a little misleading. But yeah, that's what the situation was. Yesterday, the Dodgers with the solo death blow face punch inning for the win. Yeah, they got the Braves with that three-run inning. And what inning was it the Braves scored their run? That was in the fifth. Difference in the game. Chat Stevie T recommendation for the original WWW, also known as Walter William Weiss. $20 million man pinch hitting extraordinaire H.S. Kim is that we don't see him again hitting or fielding for the Braves ever.
1: I could get down with that.
0: I agree. There does not need to be any kind of lineup construction tonight or this evening that has him in the lineup. I'm sorry, there isn't.
1: No.
0: No roster construction. No lineup construction, excuse me, that should have him in it.
1: No. I know we all want to win this series and get out of it and go meet Milwaukee or whoever in the next series. I think in a seven-game series, you are unfortunately going to have to play him at some point. But it's just get through this one first, but without him.
0: Freddie Freeman clutch, Matt Olson wasn't. Not my opinion, just stats. The disappointment that is Ronald Acuna. His at-bat in the fifth inning was the ball game. I agree. He did, like Logan said, he did get on base once yesterday.
1: What was his fifth inning at-bat? I'm trying to remember.
0: That was the, was that the?
1: Oh, he just grounded out to end the inning with two runners on second and third, down by two.
0: Yeah.
1: Base hit could have tied the game.
0: Yeah.
1: Instead, he grounds softly to the second baseman, Miguel Rojas.
0: Yeah.
1: Rojas had to leave the game. Maybe he'll come up on the Massey injury report pretty soon.
0: Yep.
1: We'll talk about that coming up.
0: That one was the, let's see here. Chat Stevie T, guess the player from their playoff stats. 8-for-48, a 167 BA. Batting average, not former Syrian dictator Bashar Assad. And the OBP, 285, no homers, three RBIs. The answer in the guess that player, of course you know who it is. $20 million man, pinch hitting extraordinaire H.S. Kim.
1: Yeah, the nightmare's almost over, and you'll probably never see him again in a Braves uniform, nor should you.
0: Gosh,
1: but
0: he
1: will go down as one of the worst signees of all time.
0: Yep. Yes, indeed. What we've all learned from this year's team, when you think the Braves are that team, they aren't. And when you want to give up on them, they prove you wrong. There's still another game. I completely agree. The Falcons losing to the Saints after Katrina equals the Braves playing the Mets after 9/11. Both losses were easy to accept and seemed appropriate. Something I learned from the show yesterday. When Dave said he would be talking to Alan on the other side, he did not mean that Alan had died and would be using a spot from heaven or doing a spot from heaven, but instead just meant the 7 a.m. commercial break. Yeah, that's right.
1: When you put it that
0: way. But what if? You just don't know. That was kind of a tease. Going back to what was brought up yesterday, is there no check on people's votes in the AP poll?
2: You know, there's tons of people that vote on the AP poll, and like, it's not a perfect system.
0: But the Bizarro Dogs got crushed at home by Bama, and two voters moved them up significantly. See, yeah, to me, I would be like, if I were Mike Griffith or David Pascal, or name another writer that votes in that thing,
1: I would be
0: embarrassed. Because it's like, I'm trying to put together a legitimate effort of the AP poll, but you got this stuff going on.
2: You know, there's tons of people that vote on the AP poll, and like, it's not a perfect system.
1: Like, if I ever catch myself using like. I kind of pause and like apologize, like, I'm sorry.
0: Moment of the day yesterday from the show. Quote, by the way, Jim Baker died yesterday. That was me. The most random mention in the midst of discussing the Falcons. That was a literal laugh out loud moment down here in Delray Beach. Well, it was breaking news to me, so I guess it just jumped right on out of my mouth. But that did happen, and it did start a conversation at some point of Heritage USA and Jim Baker and Tammy Faye Baker and Jessica Hahn and Sam Kennison. Oh, yeah, that's when Alan was in here.
1: Did you ever get your money back from your membership at Heritage USA? Or they still have that.
0: So they had the theme park. I only went to Carowinds.
1: Oh, that's okay.
0: Yeah. Let's see here. The email.
1: I was a Six Flags over Georgia myself. We grew up riding the Scream Machine.
0: The Great American Scream Machine.
1: You know, when I was a little bitty kid and my brother 2 years older than me, you're surprised, Dave, he loved roller coasters. Can you believe that?
0: Yeah.
1: I was very apprehensive of roller coasters. But eventually I think the Cyclone was the first like real roller coaster that my mom and brother convinced me just to get on, and I immediately loved it. And then it was like, let's go on another one. Let's go pick another one. Then I was apprehensive to do the Mind Bender. That was the first loop. I didn't want to go upside down. Then I did it once, and guess what? I loved it. And there was a time, there's not a roller coaster you couldn't get me on. I was all about it. I haven't been on a roller coaster in 20 years. I have no idea if I would enjoy it today or not. Probably not.
0: It'd be a Phil Dunphy kind of thing in Modern Family.
1: Yeah,
0: that's how I would see myself. I would be just kind of crumpled up on a bench, trying not to throw up.
1: But yeah, with my mom working for the schools, we went to Six Flags 3-4 times a year every summer, and I really enjoyed it when I was a kid.
0: My aha roller coaster moment was at Carowinds. They had a ride called White Lightning, and all it did was it just took off, went. Had a big loop, and then it would go back on the other side, and then you'd do the loop backwards.
1: Yeah, we had that at Six Flags called the Viper.
0: The Viper.
1: I don't think it exists now, but that's exactly the same thing.
0: My aha. And my buddies finally got me to get on it, and then you couldn't get me off of it. It was awesome.
1: I think the most, now have you been to Six Flags?
0: Oh, yeah.
1: Okay, I think the most terrifying ride they used to have was the looping starship.
0: Uh-huh.
1: And it was just like a big spaceship that was a big circle, but it would do the circle, and every once in a while it would get up on the top
0: and just stop. Yeah,
1: you'd be upside down for 20 seconds. Yeah. Like, all right, is it gonna roll back over? My face is starting to get pink here, or purple. That thing was unsettling.
0: Yeah, I've ridden rides like that, but not that specific one. Hey, we are getting sidetracked, which is what we do on our lead-off emails. All right, let's keep going here.
3: You got mail.
0: Tony and Winder batting second. You got mail. Great win last night. Of course, I'm talking about U.S. Soccer 1 and Canada nothing.
1: Okay.
0: He did at least mention the sport this time, because yesterday he gave the score and didn't mention what sport we were talking about.
1: I'm genuinely asking this, Tony. I don't know the answer. Why is U.S. soccer playing so many matches right now? Like, why are we doing these, like, tour of friendlies? Is this preparation for the World Cup 4 years from now? I have no clue what's going on. I don't know. Please let us know.
0: The easiest thing to do for Saturday is pick everything up and move it to Atlanta. Probably not going to happen.
1: That'd be a heck of a back-to-back. I mean, look, they do this in the SEC championship game. You get the Dogs and the Tide in the SEC championship game. Then like 12 hours later, the Falcons are kicking off against somebody in the Benz.
0: Yeah.
1: It's happened several times. You know, in all seriousness, Tony, I don't think that's a terrible idea to move that game to the Benz if it's available. I know there's massive logistics and it's not going to happen. But to me, that doesn't, it's not a terrible plan.
0: What is, that's just Saturday is October 10th.
1: You see what's going on at Mercedes?
0: Just making sure there's nothing there.
1: Monster truck rally.
0: Oh, they got Atlanta. They got Atlanta United on Saturday.
1: Well, you could do a back to back.
0: So the Benz would technically, I guess, not be available unless they played the football game at like. So the Benz is in use on Saturday.
1: That is a completely different field configuration.
0: Yeah, that is not a consideration.
1: Not going to happen. But you know what's open? Bobby Dodd Stadium.
0: Well, they've got a home game.
1: Back to back it. They've done that before years ago. Mm. Remember the Dogs went down and played like Auburn, and then Tech played someone back. We talked to Lauren Smith about this years ago, back in like the 50s. So let's get nostalgic.
0: There's a thought.
1: Could you imagine how many Tech fans would stick around just in hopes of watching the Dogs lose to Bama? All of them. They would all stick around to watch that.
0: Tony says, just tell me when the game is, where it is, and I'll be there. There you go, Tony. That's
1: probably what Kirby's saying, too.
0: Yeah, exactly. Just tell me. That's all I need to know. Where are we going to play this thing? And when? And I'll be there. All right, thank you, Tony. Make sure there's no addendums. We did get your pronunciation addendum. Thank you.
1: Esaias.
0: Yeah.
1: Thank you.
0: Let's see here. Ch-ch-ch. It's T.A.
3: You've got mail.
0: Todd. Yesterday was a tough day in Braves country with only one run being scored, but just like the old theme song from the Braves' lean years of the 70s, it's a brand new game. The Braves' bats have to be much better today, or the national media will be able to gloat about those blue people. By the way, there is a, let's see if we can play this, sent in by Todd. Todd's cool. Let's see here. I want to go watch an episode of Beavis and Butthead. Maybe not. This is not what I was thinking it was. All right, Todd, I tried to play your link, but I'm not going to now. But it just says the theme song from the 70s. All right. So, back to Todd's email. It looks like weather will be a factor in the Georgia-Alabama game.
1: What?
0: With the tropical low moving into the southeast. The availability report comes out this afternoon, so maybe us fans will get the idea for what it will be like for both teams. They need to, for the availability report, it'd be funny if they just put Georgia and Alabama. Like, we're available.
1: Yeah, they're let us know.
0: Yeah. Yeah, we're available.
1: I got that link to open, by the way. This is the Braves theme song from the 70s. Okay. This was uploaded to YouTube by our buddy Bill Shanks.
0: Hey.
1: It's a Bill Shanks link. I'm...

0: you familiar with this?
1: No.
0: Not either.
1: But it's apropos.
0: It's only French, I know.
1: It is a brand new day. Brand new game, I'm sorry.
0: That'll get me psyched up for a baseball game, man. I love it. It's very apropos, very 70s, very
1: oh, yeah.
0: Timely, but this wouldn't fly today.
1: Huh.

0: Hey.
1: Thank you, TA.
0: Yeah, it certainly is a brand new game.
1: I needed that, and I had no idea I needed that.
0: Absolutely. By the way, this came in yesterday from our buddy Trey, who says, we were talking about the Hobnail Boot yesterday, 25th anniversary of the Hobnail Boot. I was actually in Wisconsin that day. Went out to eat, and our waiter had a Tennessee hat on. He had watched the game until the long screen pass they scored on, then had to go to work. He had no idea Georgia had won. That was one of the greatest meals I've ever eaten. Have no idea or memory of what it was, but it was a great meal.
1: What kind of luck is that? You're in Wisconsin and your waiter's a Vol fan while you're watching the dogs and Vols. Yeah, that's just
0: pretty weird.
1: Yeah.
0: Thank you, Trey. Most appreciated. And by the way, Tony had also said that was the greatest Calhoun's dinner they'd ever had.
1: I've never had a bad Calhoun's dinner,
0: yeah.
1: But that had to be a good one right after the Hobnail Boot, no doubt. How long did you wait to get a table? Because dog fans love them some Calhoun's before and after the game up there.
0: Oh, yeah. And that stadium was full until the very end, too.
1: Mm-hmm.
0: No one left early that day.
1: Like, even if your team loses, ribs can make it feel better.
0: Mm-hmm. We'll have to ask Tennessee fans how it felt. Mm-hmm. All right, it's 7:38.
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0: sing a song called No Rain by Blind Melon to see if we can get this thing figured out. Jam Band Widespread Wednesday.
1: All I can say is that my life is pretty plain.
0: Talking, or I could let you listen to the entire 12 minutes and 43 seconds of this beautiful, beautiful jam that Rick Mitarotonda and the boys are going to start jamming out to. It's up to you. You get to make the call.
2: You know, I meant to ask you about the, what was the Eagles song we were, Life in the Fast Lane.
0: Let me see if there's a version of that.
2: And the answer is...
0: Looks like there are a few. I can give you a version from something called Solar Circuit.
2: Okay.
0: Or the Yonder Mountain String Band. That sounds pretty legit. Dopapod did a version of it, and Leftover Salmon.
2: I've heard of them.
0: They're actually pretty good, Leftover Salmon.
2: The second one and the fourth one.
0: Let's see what Yonder Mountain String Band did. There's like eight different versions here. Okay. We're doing this blindly.
2: Yeah.
0: So I always got to be a little careful. There's no, like, talking into it. But let's see.
2: Oh, we do have the delay.
0: We do. All right, we're going to switch over. We're going to get Goose out of here. I'm just going to kind of fast forward about a minute in or so, and we'll see what happens here.

0: I don't hate this.
1: I have like really evolved a lot in music over the last like 10 years or so, but I'm going to say this. A banjo is like maybe my favorite instrument. I absolutely love what a banjo brings to a musical set.
0: We've tried to get Steve Martin to join us here in the studio, and he doesn't return our emails. It's got to be a heck of a banjo.
1: All right, before we move on, let's see what... I lost it. Let's see what... what was the other one? Leftover Salmon. You want to hear what they have?
0: Yeah.
1: All right, come on now. Let me get back on here.
0: Enjoying this though.
1: That's great. Yeah, I'm actually gonna save this as one of my like on a playlist. All right, it's not as easy as just click and play. All right, let me get this set up here. And this is Leftover Salmon. I know that's a goofy name, and you're not wrong. Oh, it's only like a 42 second version.

0: 42 seconds.
1: I'll tell you why. A lot of times jam bands will like drop in like a teaser during a different song. They were playing a song. Now, this is going to sound weird. It does sound weird. They were playing a song called Pasta on the Mountain.
0: Okay.
1: For 4 minutes and 22 seconds. Then they jumped into this, Life in the Fast Lane, for 46 seconds before they went back to Pasta on the Mountain for five additional minutes. Oh, then they went to Hotel Rocky Top for 59 seconds. And then you got 4 minutes and 45 more seconds of Pasta on the Mountain. I don't know Pasta on the Mountain.
0: I don't either.
1: I kind of want to hear it now, though. I don't know about lyrics.
0: I'll have to like, hey, we'll hang on to that.
1: We'll come back.
0: Pasta, we will get back to
1: on
0: that.
1: The Mountain. 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Are we going back to emails? Do you have that? Or if not, I was going to say Bud Light 3 for All store is now open.
0: Yeah. We have a lock of the week? Of course we do.
1: We do have a lock of the week. Let me.
2: If you want to turn the 3-for-all into a 2-for-all, listen up for Logan's lock of the week. America. It's real and it's spectacular.
3: Dollar bills, y'all.
1: All right, so I'm 2-2 in my locks of the week. This week we're going to roll with James Madison, the 5-0 Dukes, heading down to Statesboro, Georgia. Taking on the Eagles at 7:30, by the way. They're laying 7.5. I think Georgia Southern is a little bit struggle bus this year. I just think James Madison is trying to, you brought it up, made a point that, hey, we were a playoff team last year. We're not just folding over. We got our...

0: Billy Napier in the house here to take us to the promised land. But anyway, I'm rolling with James Madison. What I was going to bring up, though, is that if I do not hit on this one, that will make me 2-3.
1: Yeah.
0: That little revving of the engine there at the end of my promo, I'm going to have to change that over to like the Clampett's bus, like sputtering, backfiring piece of you-know-what car.
2: Logan's leaving town
0: trying to get to Beverly Hills before I can get it to the car shop. So no, that I may have to change the soundbite. But right now I'm 2-2. I think you could attest if you go to Vegas at 2-2, you're at least swimming. You're not drowning, yep. You're swimming. It's not easy to do this thing, man.
2: If you want the trends in this series, I'll give them to you. But and here's the thing, and I do look at trends a lot, but when the game kicks off, trends don't mean anything. James Madison, 0-6 all-time in the borough. 0-4 as an FCS team, and 0-2 straight up and against the spread since both teams joined the Sun Belt. 2 years ago, the Dukes were a 10-point favorite and were held to a season-low 250 yards in a 28-14 upset loss by Southern. The under has cashed in the last three meetings. And it also says on the James Madison page, the home team in this series has won 5 straight. So all trends at some point do get broken.
0: Let me speak as someone that does not engage very much in gambling in my real life. I think this day and age, a trend is no longer as relevant as it used to be.
2: Nope.
0: Because teams are so different year to year now.
2: I'd love to know how many of the players that are playing for James Madison right now and that are playing for Georgia Southern right now played in that game 2 years ago.
0: I do miss the days where I can look at another team's roster and I can kind of cross-reference that with their recruiting classes of the last couple of years and what they have in the works, this current recruiting class. And I could basically tell you, we all could tell you what their like next 3 to 4 years was going to look like. It's not looking good for the Auburn Tigers. They got all these guys and they're not all this. I mean, you could do that. Nowadays, though, like when I hear the trend of the last 4 or 5 years, all my question is, well, what is this year's team? What, how many transfers are in this year? How many impact immediate guys are changing this year's team?
2: Yeah.
0: I don't buy into the trends as much as maybe I used to in terms of what a team is looking like and currently looks like.
2: In fact, one of the coaches from 2 years ago is not coaching in this game.
0: Mm-hmm.
2: He's now the head coach at UCLA. The other head coach that is coaching that was in this 2 years ago, he used to be the head coach at USC. That's kind of weird. Doesn't mean anything. But yeah, the trends are, they're trends, but at the same time, they are a little bit different, like you're saying, because rosters turn over so much. And again, what was it? 2 years ago, Southern was catching 10 and 1 straight up. So there's the T theory. But this year, they're catching 7.5. Will they win straight up? I don't know. According to Logan, they will not. They will lose by more than 7.5.
0: They'll lose by more than 7.5.
2: So there's your lock.
0: Houston went down and pushed them around a little bit a couple weeks ago. They wound up winning by like 16 or something like that. But James Madison just feels like they're actually a very formidable football team.
2: Yeah.
0: Sunbelt Billy is back.
2: Yeah, it's funny. Georgia Southern has already played. You mentioned Houston at home. They've already traveled to Clemson. So they've already played in this first month of the season a pretty tough schedule. So that's so James Madison is you know, could they beat Houston and could they beat Clemson? Mm-hmm. They probably. I'm not saying they would if they played. I mean, they could. James Madison's very good, but Georgia Southern has played a semi-tough schedule so far, so we'll see. Hey, it's time for the Massey Law Injury and Recovery Report brought to you by Ross Massey, your lawyer friend with the friendly experience and rate. I'm going to go somewhere because it just caught my eye a minute ago, and we've been talking about Ronald Acuna. Is he potentially questionable for tonight's game with his knee?
0: Well, that's why he was DHing last night.
2: Yeah, yeah.
0: So I would assume he's probably going to be back in the DH role again.
2: Okay. So would they use that as an excuse to just They wouldn't sit him out completely.
0: I don't think you can. I wouldn't be upset if they did, but I just don't think you can.
2: He's still Ronald Acuna.
0: Mm-hmm.
2: He's no $20 million pinch hitter extraordinaire H.S. Kim.
0: I see what happens to baseballs when he makes sweet spot contact. You need that potential in the lineup.
2: Mm-hmm.
0: So for that reason, he will be DH-ing tonight, or at worst, DH-ing.
2: Yeah.
0: But the reason he got moved to DH about an hour before the game last night, Sean Murphy was originally in the lineup. And then they moved him to DH instead, Ronald Acuna. Then Murphy got shuffled around because he had to throw. Who started in right field? Was it Lane Thomas?
2: The Lane train.
0: So he had to shuffle things around last minute yesterday.
2: Yeah. So that didn't help the domino effect.
0: The Rojas guy for the Dodgers, though, he left mid at bat yesterday, like grabbing his back in pain. That was not a good sign for him. That didn't seem like something you're just going to shake off in 24 hours and be right back out there. So I'd be surprised if you see him the rest of this series.
2: Yeah.
0: Or maybe even going forward if they advance. So that stinks for him.
2: Hard to know. We saw, I thought, the third baseman for the Phillies last week, Sosa. He pulled up lame. Looked like he was a hammy, and then he's back in the lineup the next day. But you still don't know.
0: Cramps are real.
2: Yeah. All right, it's 7:50.
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0: by Piedmont Orthopedics and Sports Medicine. We'll be talking with Brandon Adams in about 10 minutes. The jam band song we're hearing now.
1: You'll like this. It's a band called Eggie. Love me some Eggie. This is them covering a song by Guster. Remember the Guster song, Satellite? If you were in Madison, Wisconsin back on October 9th, 2021, you would have been able to jam to this in person. It's like a throwback to that like late 90s Guster song. I forgot all about this song.
0: This song is not
1: good. Jam
0: popping in. James Spann, we've already mentioned his name, meteorologist James Spann, who is saying we'll know more about what we're looking at later today, about Saturday. And he said this yesterday, that the storm is scheduled to arrive in Tuscaloosa just before Saturday night's game. He said it'll arrive in Mobile Friday, likely turn into a Category 2 hurricane. By the time the game arrives Saturday night, wind gusts could be 40 miles an hour. And if the east side of the hurricane is near Tuscaloosa, that will be very concerning, because in hurricane vernacular, the east is the beast. And with game day, a president scheduled to attend the game, which I have a feeling that will not happen.
1: Yeah, I think he's probably going to cancel.
0: Over 100,000 fans in one area. Says what concerns him too is that a storm like this has the threat of tornadoes breaking out, and you've got a night game where you can't see anything. That's concerning. So that's just what's out there right now.
1: Oh, sounds great.
0: Other than that, how was the play, Mrs. Lincoln?
1: Not good.
0: Yeah. So, we'll keep, you know what? We'll keep you updated. I'm going to start saying, I've done this before, I was like, by the way, we're not going to keep you updated. If you want to know about it, don't listen to us. Mm-hmm. Then people will be like, what? Like, I'm kidding. Of course, we want to stay updated on this. All right. Talking with B8X at 7:57.
2: That was really a productive segment, wasn't it?
3: 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I'm Jeff Dantzler, and I'll be back with Bulldogs head coach Kirby Smart right after this.
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5: All right, Kirby, let's scout Alabama here, and you start with Keelan Russell. He is fantastic at quarterback. What a season he's having.
6: Man, this guy's the limit. I tell you what, I tried to get a comparison, and I'm like, okay, he's got a little Bryce Young. He's got a little Ty Simpson. He's got a little Lamar Jackson. I mean, he's Jaden Daniels. I mean, this guy is talented because he can run, he can throw. He's smart, man, and he plays in a really good system.
5: And they do a good job of getting him design plays to showcase his explosiveness, but he can also do it on his own if things are breaking down. Those guys are doubly dangerous.
6: Oh, yeah, no doubt. I mean, you're constantly worried about the run game with them and stopping them, but the more people you put out there to run and stop the run with him, he can take off and just outrun your big guys and score on scrambles.
5: They've been great all year, but they fell behind Florida State. Once they came back and got rolling there, what they did in the second half against the Seminoles and in their last two games against South Carolina and Mississippi State has been extra good.
6: They have. They have been explosive. They are good. They're physical.
3: That's a Kirby Smart Report brought to you by Delta, the official airline of the Georgia Bulldogs. I'm Jeff Dantzler on the Georgia Bulldogs Sports Network.
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0: I'm David Johnston with a 960 The Ref Southern Sports Center. Braves fell to the Dodgers 3-1 last night at Truist Park, and the Dodgers now lead the division series 2-1. Kike Hernandez and Freddie Freeman homered in the Dodgers' 3-run fourth inning. Game 4 of the series, a must-win for the Braves coming up tonight. It'll be a 6:05 first pitch. We'll have the game for you right here on The Ref. Georgia football, the Bulldogs getting set to take on Alabama Saturday night. A 7:30 kickoff in Tuscaloosa. The Falcons, they're taking on the Ravens Sunday night. That'll be at Mercedes-Benz Stadium. And Georgia basketball has its first exhibition game of the year, 7 o'clock this evening, hosting Georgia State. You get the top national and local sports stories every 20 minutes. 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

0: and Sports Medicine, the official healthcare provider of the Georgia Bulldogs. Dave and Logan along with you, and a good Wednesday morning. We've been talking about roller coasters, and I always like to point out when we get to BA, we are downhill. We've climbed that first big hill called the beginning of the week.
1: Now, when you're at the top and you're about to go down that hill, do you put your hands up in the air to kind of have the freedom, or do you grip the handlebars tight?
0: Yeah, hands up in the air guy.
1: When we were young and invincible, you know, youth, you don't die, you don't get hurt. We sat in the back of the roller coaster, loosened up our seatbelt. That way, when you go over the hill, you kind of catch air a little bit. We push the limits, man. Invincibility of a 16-year-old is a magical era, is it not?
0: Funny how that works, isn't it? Yeah. Funny how that works. Anyway, thanks so much for joining us here. It is time to go and chat with our man, Brandon Adams, the host of Dog Nation Daily, Monday through Friday in the noon hour. BA, good morning. How are you today?
2: I am doing great. Hope you guys are.
0: Oh, yeah. Doing well. And certainly excited for the game coming up this weekend. But before we get to that and all the talk about the weather and everything, give us your thoughts on Saturday's homecoming win over Vanderbilt.
2: Yeah, you know, I thought it was Georgia, I guess, doing what it needed to do. It was projected to win by about 24 points, and it won by 24 points. There were obviously a couple of defensive breakdowns in the first half that got a lot of people's attention. But, you know, I think I can probably live with that. What I said was, hey, the best that I can tell on that 160-yard touchdown, that was Georgia attempting to get home on a corner blitz, and then you probably have a little bit of a miscommunication and then a missed tackle, and suddenly you've got the explosive play. Well, I'm not happy that happened, but I do want Georgia sending cornerbacks and safeties on blitzes sometimes. I do want quarterback pressure to come from creative places. And so if that's part of the growing process, the learning process, I think I can probably live through that. I thought that Gunnar Stockton had maybe his best overall, you know, day, or certainly among his best days in a Georgia uniform. He was really delivering the football. I thought there were a lot of interesting, creative offensive wrinkles. And some of that was probably because of the fact that Georgia's pretty banged up at running back, at least it was. Maybe now you get the sense that they're hopefully getting a little bit healthier. At least that's the insinuation. But you know, all in all, it was a day in which Georgia needed to do, you know, did what it, I guess, needed to do. And now you'll get into a bit more of a heftier measuring stick now with Alabama.
1: I thought Gunnar had one of his best days, B.A., just efficiently. Numbers speak for themselves. It was very efficient, but he just looked very in command, very in control. And I know you've talked about it this week, the Gunnar Stockton, Keelan Russell comparisons. But where do you kind of think Gunnar is five games into the season as we're approaching a pretty big game on Saturday?
2: Well, it's a fascinating contrast in that, you know, Gunnar has played so much football and Russell is still at the beginning of his, you know, career as the Alabama quarterback. And I would say the good news for Georgia fans is that Gunnar looks like a quarterback who's played a lot of football. And, you know, through the first almost halfway point of the regular season, we'll reach it on Saturday, he has been consistent. That's the word that people wanted. They wanted, you know, week-to-week performances that were a little closer to his top end a year ago. And I would say that thus far we've gotten a lot of that from him.
0: The other quarterback in the game that we're going to be seeing Saturday, Keelan Russell, though, is off to a terrific start. Is it? I know with football, the quarterbacks are always the focus, but is that what it's going to boil down to Saturday night, or when the game gets played, whatever, all that stuff? But is it just safe to say the quarterback that has the better game, his team will win?
2: Well, I certainly think if you're Georgia, that's been the story, not just because of how good Russell is, but when Georgia has lost to Alabama, it has typically been because of something the opposing quarterback has done. Now, I'm sure every game you can trace that in some respects, but, you know, think about Ty Simpson at the beginning of last year's game in September, or what Jalen Milroe did early in the game in 2024, or, you know, I'm sure you could go back and talk about Bryce Young, the 2021 SEC Championship. That, you know, when Georgia has had trouble against Alabama, it's been this highlight reel performance from the opposing quarterback that's oftentimes contributed to that. And, you know, I talked about Russell some this week, and for whatever reason, Alabama fans kind of got aggravated by it. But I do think he's gotten off to an amazing start. I mean, I think that Russell probably has been the best quarterback in college football to this point this year. And I think that does make Alabama more dangerous. I mean, keep in mind, in the last two games we saw of Alabama prior to the Russell era beginning, it's a blowout loss to Georgia in the SEC championship and a humiliating loss to Indiana in the college football playoff. So much so that Alabama began the season ranked outside the top 10. People just were kind of done with Alabama based on the way they ended last year. But the ascension of Russell has caused a reconsideration of the Crimson Tide, and I do believe his presence in this game makes Alabama more dangerous than it otherwise would be.
0: Hey, I wanted to, I said I was going to talk about Vandy before we moved on to Alabama, and then what do? I bring up Keelan Russell, and I apologize. I did want to circle back for a second, though. And I know you talk to Jeff Centel a lot and a lot of different people. What were the optics in your eyes and some of the other guys about Curtis not playing?
2: I would say not great. I mean, and listen, he could be, you know, way more hurt than any of us realize. And I don't think anybody wants to come out and, you know, outright, you know, be accusatory and say, oh, man, you got to play in a game like that. I can assure you that, you know, off the record, plenty of people are saying, you know, plenty of things along those lines, assuming there's not some, you know, horrible injury that we don't know about. I would say optic-wise, it probably wasn't great. But at the same time, I mean, I said this a lot going into the game, that, you know, whatever energy I thought I would have for the Jared Curtis topic, by the time you got to last Saturday, I just wasn't that into it as a story. Even the fact that he didn't play, you know, I think for me, the game that Georgia's going to play at some point this weekend is such a big deal. And there is so much around that, you know, an Alabama team that kind of always stands in Georgia's way. Here we are one more season and it looms as basically your biggest game once again. I think there's so much energy around that, that whatever it is with Jared Curtis, I probably just don't have as much of that anymore. So yeah, he probably, I think it was a big surprise to a lot of people when he didn't play. You know, who knows what that, you know, says about Curtis, or maybe what was going on there that we don't completely know about. But, you know, ultimately, you know, by the time you get to the game, instead of being a former commit, it's really more about, you know, how do you stay as healthy as you possibly can and to get on with what's going to really matter for your team, you know, starting this weekend.
1: Brandon Adams, the host of Dog Nation Daily. I guess it's time to turn over to Alabama. I've kind of asked this all of our guests the same question this week, BA. Let me ask you this. Amongst your circle of friends and family, I'm sure you have maybe a text thread or a buddy or two that you talk about, you know, Georgia football off the record with. I've sensed in my group, we're not exactly excited to go to Tuscaloosa at night and play the Alabama Crimson Tide, even though Georgia won a really big SEC championship game back in December. Very satisfying win over the Tide. I know we beat them for a national championship, but I think scars run very, very, very deep. And this one just feels, even though I love this version of the Georgia Bulldogs, it's still Alabama, the 800-pound gorilla at the end of the hall. Just out of curiosity, if you're willing to talk about it, what is your circle of friends thinking in terms of optimism and kind of excitement toward going to Tuscaloosa this Saturday night?
2: Well, I mean, I think the general sense that I get is there's a cautious optimism of, I think that through five games, you have to like what you've seen from Georgia, but I think you also have to respect the formidable nature of this challenge that, okay, Georgia appears to be ready to go do it, but at the same time, it is a fair fight among equals here. You know, Georgia was briefly a small favorite. It has shifted now. Alabama is a small favorite. This is a game that's expected to be a knockdown dragout. And I would say anybody that speaks, you know, in bold terms about what's going to happen, it's obviously false bravado. You know, you can do a lot of things to score internet points. In terms of, oh, well, Georgia's going to get beaten badly, or Georgia's going to beat Alabama badly, or anything in between. But anybody who speaks in big, loud language about knowing exactly how this game's going to play out, you know, they're faking it. Because, yeah, you know, this is one of those games that's going to be decided in the margins, and the preparation that's happening right now behind closed doors for both these teams is going to go a long way towards that. You know, I'm sure Kalen DeBoer is going to try to throw some wrinkles at Georgia that give them pause, and I'm sure that Georgia's going to try to lean into what it does well to see if they can exploit where Alabama has maybe had some vulnerabilities. And that's just how it's going to go. It's a fascinating football game. There is, and I've talked about this plenty, there is some extra emotional weight because of the backstory that both these teams have with each other. Even in just the last few years, there's enough backstory to make this one just a little bigger than the normal football game. And so, you know, for Georgia fans who care about their team and get that pit in their stomach or that, you know, little extra, you know, rhythm to the heart when you play a game of this magnitude, whenever it is played, you are definitely going to feel that.
1: And the reality of this game, fandom aside, I mean, the reality is the winner is going to have a very, very nice resume victory. The loser is going to drop a few spots in the AP poll. All of their goals going to be still ahead of them and attainable. But optics-wise, back to that word again, sort of what it means maybe for recruiting or just reputation or just any other sense, what is on the line this weekend for both Georgia, Kirby Smart, Kalen DeBoer, and Alabama, B.A.?
2: Well, as you touched on, you could lose in Tuscaloosa and still win the national championship. Oh, yeah. I don't know that, you know, winning a road game at Alabama is all that much of a measuring stick for, you know, what's an elite team and not. There are plenty of elite teams that could lose a game in this spot. And frankly, we've got another example of that already this season. Ohio State lost to Texas, but I don't think anybody has taken Ohio State out of the national championship conversation because of that, you know, narrow loss on the road. And Georgia would be treated in similar fashion if it were to lose. But that doesn't mean there aren't stakes at play here for Georgia, because I think what you have a chance to acquire, you know, if you won, what you would have maybe, you know, to be said about the program and going for the program in a way that has not existed here in quite some time, is this would, I think, be a demonstration that, you know, Georgia is maybe playing at a different level than it has in quite some time. Even if you want to go back to 2023, when Georgia was undefeated in the regular season, the truth is there wasn't necessarily a regular season win that year, maybe at Tennessee late, a game that Georgia, you know, controlled pretty easily. The Ole Miss game at home, I guess. But, you know, there wasn't really that big measuring stick game where you said, oh, wow, man, Georgia is really operating at a level that most teams probably cannot find. So if Georgia were to win this game at Alabama, I think it'd be a pretty big statement that Georgia is on a different plane than it's been in probably the last 3 years. And so you can lose the game and still be fine. Your national championship aspirations will still be wholly intact. But if you win the game, man, it would be a pretty strong signal that this is just a better version of Georgia we've seen probably since its national championship era.
0: Do you feel like I guess technically it's not mathematical, but the winner of this game is pretty much assured, or this is going to be one of the, not that they already aren't, but a front runner to be one of the 12 teams in the playoff?
2: Yeah, I mean, I would say, yeah, at the simplest, you've come pretty close to, you know, to punch your ticket on that. I mean, Georgia's going to still have, you know, relatively narrow margins against, like, say, Florida and Ole Miss. You know, so there are still games that would be left on the Georgia schedule. But, yeah, I mean, if you, you know, tabulate the playoff odds and things like that, the winner of this game's chances of making the playoff is going to go up by a large margin, yes.
0: Yeah, I guess maybe the better way to phrase that question is the team that doesn't win this game. How much, I mean, I guess basically the margin for error lessens, and I guess we could look at the schedules the rest of the way, but maybe that's more of a way of looking at it, is which team would be more behind the eight ball if they don't win this game.
2: Yeah, I mean, look, I think that even for a team as good as Georgia is, and frankly, even for a team as good as Alabama is, I think both teams are likely to lose eventually this season. And my theory in the 12-team playoff era is, now, Georgia, you know, has done very well in all of this. But my theory is, if you are guaranteed a loss, or I should say, if a loss is highly probable, then you simply want it to come as late as it could possibly come, because that's how you protect your playoff advantage. You know, people forget, you know, Georgia lost in September each of the last 2 years. So let's go back to 2024. Early October, Georgia goes into Austin and plays Texas in a game in which, if Georgia lost that game, there's a very good chance that its playoff status could have been, it wouldn't have been completely eliminated, but man, it would have really been put in a dangerous spot, you know, relatively early in the season had it taken a second SEC loss. That you just want to postpone any sense of, man, we're playing for our whole season and a must-win game. Eventually that's going to come for everybody, but you probably want that to come as late as possible. So that's really, from a practical playoff standpoint, what this game is about, is it just postpones any concern about, oh, we're playing for our season and, you know, we've got to, you know, win this game to stave off elimination, much like the Braves we're facing tonight. You've got to, you just want to postpone that as long as you possibly can.
1: BA, I've enjoyed Dog Nation Daily the last couple of episodes. I feel like you're really locked in, kind of doing some fact-checking and taking this thing very, very serious. But one thing you talked about extensively yesterday is the physicality of the Alabama Crimson Tide and their sort of inability to run the ball right now. And that's just not what they do. I know Keelan Russell can light folks up in the air, but... If we'll kind of let this unpack for the next couple of days. If weather's a factor and the game is played and both teams have to run the ball, kind of leans a little bit in Georgia's favor, wouldn't you say?
2: Well, you would certainly hope that it does. That's an area that you probably want to exploit if you are Georgia. And look, a lot of, you know, this conversation actually comes from Alabama people before the season began. That was the knock on Kalen DeBoer. I don't think anybody doubts that Kalen DeBoer is a good coach. I think the question is Kalen DeBoer a good fit for, you know, the rough and tumble world of the SEC? And the first people to ask that question and debate that and maybe take a skeptical view of it have been people in Tuscaloosa. And there was this thought back in the offseason. We talked to a former Alabama running back, Damian Harris, at SEC Media Days. There was this thought that, oh, Alabama was too soft, that they were not physical enough and imposing will when it comes to run game. Now, how have they been thus far this season? They are seventh in the SEC in rushing yards per game, seventh in the SEC in, you know, rushing yards per carry, which would obviously include the stuff that Russell has done too. So is that going to be good enough? Look, I'm not here to make any kind of grand proclamation and, you know, and make the bold claim about what they will or what they won't do. But, you know, this is the area that Georgia needs to exploit. It's lines of scrimmages, both offensive and defensive. You know, they need to win this battle. And, you know, you probably want to make the game a little bit less about Keelan Russell if you possibly can. But in order to do that, you know, you're going to face some tough choices at a certain point in time. The old Kirby mantra about keep chopping, basically staying with the running game, even if it's tough sledding early. And against the Alabama defensive front, it could be tough sledding. You know, it becomes very challenging to do that if you see the other side being explosive. And I think, you know, maybe running counter to all of this is I do think that Georgia knows it also needs to be explosive if it wants to win this game too. So I think the decision of, you know, when does Georgia run it? How much do they lean on what we hope are healthy running backs? I think the game within the game on that could be really fascinating.
0: B.A., the high school game you got Friday, where are you headed?
2: Well, we are going to be heading out west ourselves towards Douglas County for Douglas County against Carrollton. Obviously, two of the most talented teams in the state. And, you know, Carrollton, you know, certainly a team that gets lots of national attention. So we had a thriller last week. Westlake and Newton was one of the best games we've done. And certainly looking forward to what we hope is another good one here on this Friday night.
0: So I was trying to think from the Georgia perspective, UGA perspective. Have you seen the first half of the season a ton of Georgia commits? And if so, who's jumped out at you?
2: You know, we probably haven't seen a ton of, you know, Georgia commits in our games as of yet. We have seen, you know, Waylon Wooten, the defensive lineman from Grayson. We have seen Kelsey Adams, that's the offensive lineman from Langston Hughes, who you know, cool recruiting story with him a couple of weeks ago. They thought he was going to take an LSU visit. He ended up not. So Georgia seems to be doing very well in that recruitment. You know, we were supposed to see, like, you know, Joakim Gouda from McEachern earlier in the year. He did not play in the game we did. So I would say overall, we probably have not seen a ton of Georgia commits as of yet.
0: And you were saying this weekend is Douglas County?
2: Yeah, Douglas County hosting Carrollton.
0: So Adrian Cole, a defensive back from Douglas County, I see on the list.
2: And Adrian Cole is a very good player. We also did a Douglas County game a little earlier this year, and Adrian Cole did not play in that game either. So a couple of times we've been supposed to see the Georgia commit. It has not quite worked out. But I'm certainly hopeful that that we'll get a good glimpse at Cole this weekend because he is a very good one.
0: Well, I hope they're not hiding from you and Rusty. Let's just put it that
2: way. I'm sure they'll be all systems go here this week.
0: All right, BA.
1: What's coming up today on Dog Nation Daily, BA?
2: Well, we're going to follow this weather situation and try to figure out what we think is going to happen with this and when some sort of announcement fully, officially, and finally may come on this. And we'll also talk to Davin Belty because the last time Georgia had a game moved because of weather in 2016 when it played South Carolina on a Sunday, Gavin Bellamy was a part of that. So we're trying to figure out behind the scenes how Georgia will approach what could very well be, we don't know for sure, but very well could be a change of some kind as we head towards what's supposed to be a Saturday night showdown between Georgia and Alabama.
0: Sounds good, B.A. Thank you, my man. Always a great listen, Dog Nation Daily. We appreciate you.
2: All right, thanks a lot. Appreciate it, guys.
0: All right, buddy.
1: Thanks, B.A.
0: Brandon Adams, the host of Dog Nation Daily.
1: He really is locked in right now, man. Locked in. Last couple shows, he's got his mind right for Alabama.
0: Get your mind right.
1: He's got his mind right.
0: Speaking of, are we going to get our mind right?
1: I'm not told otherwise.
0: Okay. What do you think the chances are that toe meets leather? And I said that specifically for a reason. What do you think the chances are that toe meets leather 7:30 or 7:40 or whatever Saturday night in Tuscaloosa? I don't think it's great right now.
1: I'm sorry to say, I don't think it's going to. I think an abundance of caution is taken more than ever these days. And president aside, I'm with you. I think in the next 24 to 48 hours, he's going to go ahead and say, I'm not coming. This is too much.
0: Yeah.
1: Weather's a factor. We're just going to cancel this trip. So he's going to be a non-factor. I think the factor involved in this is outside the stadium. And then if you put 100,000 people in a stadium under the forecasted conditions, it's just, it's irresponsible at this point.
0: Yeah.
1: And I think they're going to view it that way. Now, if we get some major shift in the next 24 hours, and look, that happens, it's not common, but it happens, then I could change my tone real, real quick. But everything we're hearing this morning on Wednesday, October 7th, 8:28 in the morning, my optimism is very, very low.
0: Yeah.
1: And I don't know what the backup plan is. If it's a Sunday game, I don't think Friday's in the cards. I would like it, but I don't think it is. I don't know if a Sunday game is in the cards. I don't know if it's these two teams are only going to play 8 SEC games this year. I don't know. I don't think you can shuffle games around. I know COVID taught us you can do anything. I don't think that's the case in this model. Where so many things are just laid out. And
0: well, the one I mentioned earlier is interesting in the sense that if it were possible, you could move the Alabama-Texas A&M game to October 31st because Texas A&M is off. Alabama is supposed to be off on the 31st, and so is Texas A&M. So you could give them that day. In other words, you can move the Georgia. I'm just saying the Dogs are off October 20th. There's things you could do.
1: Mm-hmm.
0: And that's one scenario that would not crush the whole conference where you'd have to move around a bunch of games. But what it would do to Georgia is if the Dogs were off this weekend, that would mean closing out the season with Auburn, a road trip to Bama, the Florida game, Ole Miss, Missouri. There's things you could do. So I don't think you would have a situation. I think they would rather move the schedule around instead of play one less game. But anyway, just food for thought.
1: The optimism is low right now that it's going to happen, and I hate that because I really do like this saga. This new every year seems a new chapter in the soap opera that is Georgia-Alabama. I'm anxious and I'm excited for these tides to turn. Pun intended. I intended that. I want these tides to turn in Georgia's favor. And Georgia right now has a chance the next time these teams play, whether it be Saturday night or another day, to get 2 in a row over Alabama. So I'm very excited for that to be a possibility. And I think this 2026 Georgia team can be that team that wins the back-to-back games against Alabama. So I don't want everything to just kind of, not happen because of weather, then it just doesn't happen this year. I want this 2026 Georgia football team to play that Alabama Crimson Tide team. I'm as angsty and nervous as any Georgia fan. I don't love the thought of sitting down and watching it Saturday at 7:30. And if we have a repeat performance from 2024 and you blink your eyes and Alabama's scoring a few touchdowns and you're playing from behind, that makes me angsty. But I would like the chance to see if Georgia can jump out on top early and control this game like that, because I think they can. So I hate that this is even a thing right now. I wish we were playing as scheduled.
0: Yeah, we can just wait and see because there's nothing. You can get angsty about it. But I'm sure the league right now, they're working out contingency plans and see how that goes. By the way, I know we need to break. I mentioned a moment ago the reason I said – toe meets leather. Well, you know, that's in reference to Tech's version of Larry Munson, Al Seraldo. And he used to say toe meets leather when the kickoff and the games would start. Today is the 110th anniversary of the day. I'm changing what I call this. Mm-hmm. It's the day the Kappa Sigs saved Cumberland. It's the day the Trey Blisses and the Randy Pearsons of the world saved Cumberland. Some people like to say this is the 110th anniversary of Tech's 222-0 win over Cumberland. This was actually the day the fraternity boys saved Cumberland, because had they not played in that game, this is a story. I saw a story about this. If they had not played that game, Tech would have held Cumberland's feet to the fire and made them pay what would have been a fee back then that might have caused the university to go under.
1: Mm-mm-mm.
0: But because those Kappa Sigs came and played the game, they didn't have to pay that cancellation fee, and Cumberland stayed on.
1: It's very admirable.
0: Yeah. Yeah.
1: So when someone says Georgia Tech beat Cumberland 222-0,
3: I don't know that that's accurate.
0: Yep. Nope. Not
1: it. That's fair.
0: The final score was 222-0. Yes, but there's more to it than that. So anyway, I can delve into that a little bit more. I know we need to take a break, so we will. Dave and Logan, along with you. It's 8:33.
3: I don't know that that's accurate.
0: And time for a Southern Sports Center. This one's brought to you by Breda Pest Management. They handle bugs and critters. All right, the Braves fell to the Dodgers 3-1 last night over at Truist Park. So it is a must-win game for the Braves tonight. They got to win to keep the season going. The Dodgers now one win away from moving on to the National League Championship Series. 6:05 this evening. We'll have the game for you here on the Ref. Braves and Dodgers, with the Dodgers leading 2-1. Last night they won 3-1. The Dogs getting set to see what happens this weekend with Bama. Right now it's set for 7:30 Saturday. The Falcons on Sunday set to host the Ravens. You get the top national local sports stories every 20 minutes, 960 The Ref.
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0: Morning Show 960, The Ref, presented by Piedmont Orthopedics and Sports Medicine, the official healthcare provider of the Dogs. We've played this before. Dave, do you like the Allman Brothers?
1: I do like the Allman Brothers, like, quite a bit, actually.
0: Do you like Widespread Panic?
1: I do like Widespread Panic.
0: Do you like the Fox Theater in Atlanta, Georgia?
1: It's fine.
0: That's okay. Well, if you were there on...
1: It's actually good.
0: If you were there on December 29th, 2015, you would have heard Widespread Panic playing the Allman Brothers.
1: Very cool.
0: Jessica. All right, I'm going to have to look at this, like, while we're talking or during the break or something. I believe the Allman Brothers have a lot of songs named after ladies. Jessica, Melissa, Liz Reed, Little Martha. Are they exes, or what is the story behind the, like, female names of their songs? I feel like I've heard it before and I've forgotten what it is. Like, is Jessica an ex? Is Jessica a love, a current wife, or who is Jessica? Who is Melissa?
1: Yeah, that's a, like, it's not like
0: Elizabeth Reed. I mean, there's a lot of names that are just singular female names that are their songs. Dave's chipping away. Sorry to put you on the spot.
1: It's not like a former. It's not like a I don't know. It's about a restless wanderer who, despite constant movement, always returns to one person, Melissa, as his emotional anchor and symbol of home and love.
0: Okay. A lot of their famous songs are named after real women they know, family members, or random encounters that fit the music.
1: Yeah.
0: This one, Jessica, guitarist Dickie Betts named this instrumental after his one-year-old daughter. So there we go. There's my answer. Okay. His daughter, Jessica, who crawled into the room and inspired him while he was working on the melody. How about that? Little Jessica crawled in. He's like, you know what? I'm going to name it Jessica.
1: So who is Sweet Melissa?
0: Sweet Melissa, Greg Allman wrote that song in 67, needed a three-syllable name that fit the melody. He tried names like Barbara and Diane before hearing a mother in a 24-hour grocery store yell out Melissa to her running toddler. That's awesome, by the way. Wherever that young toddler named Melissa is from 70-whatever... How great is that, that you were the inspiration of one of the greatest songs of all time,
1: awesome.
0: In my opinion. I love that
1: song.
0: And
1: it had to be a three-syllable name.
0: And he heard Melissa, and that was it.
1: Could have been Tierra.
0: Things we learned.
1: Three-syllable names. Tierra. Now I'm going to start doing that in my head.
0: Sweet Tierra. I do love me some Melissa.
1: What's all another right. three? All right, we got to have one more three-syllable female name, and then we can go to the phones.
0: Catherine. No, that's...
1: Catherine. That's
0: depends
1: more,
0: on how you say it.
1: I get it. Yeah, that's more two syllables the way you say it. Let's see. My brain is going...

0: three-syllable name, like Annika.
1: Annika, there we go.
0: Strap, what's up?
1: What are we thinking? Nice going, Logan. Annika.
2: Deej LP, Annika, the three syllables.
0: Well, good to hear your voice. Sorry for the long intro there, Strap. I hope you learned a little something about the Allman Brothers, though.
2: I did. And as you were saying, you're going through these names, I'm like, fellas, you got one that's right there beside you on Thursdays.
1: Yeah, she is not sitting beside us technically at the moment, but she does literally sit beside us for when she's in here. So if she's listening right now, I'm sure she's typing a very mean text to us, and we deserve it.
0: Amelia, Evelyn, Eleanor, Madeline, Annika.
1: Our apologies. What's up, Strappa Dog? There's your three-syllable name. Strappa Dog.
2: Congratulations to 960 the ref, threefer, for putting a whopping 105 names into the cup in just 5 weeks.
0: Wow, you're keeping track of
2: 59 names in the last 2 weeks.
1: Yeah.
2: How about that for a stat?
0: I love that you're keeping track of that.
1: I love that.
0: Keep doing that for us if you don't mind. That's interesting to me.
2: Oh, yeah. I do that every season. How many people are in and which people won. And what my record is, which is more wins than you guys.
0: Well, me and you are tied at 10-5. I take that back. I was 0-3. I'm 9-6. So you're 10-5 now. You're a step ahead. Good for you.
2: Yeah. And I'm doing it picking SEC teams.
1: That's right. Which I was wondering if we're gonna hear more of that.
2: Yeah, so we gotta keep it rolling, so. And there's 7 games this week to pick from, so, oh, man, there's a lot of them.
1: By the way, here's what I love. Texts and emails coming in with female three-syllable names.
0: Vivian.
1: I love it.
0: Emily.
1: I love it. That's so funny.
0: Adrian.
1: Yes.
0: Gianna.
1: Savannah.
0: Strap, no, your wife's is 2 syllables.
1: Susanna. Jennifer. I love it. That's funny. All right, Strap. Yeah, well, Strapette. Well, no, that's only 2 syllables.
2: That's two, so.
1: Yeah. Like I said, you're Strapper Dog today. You're 3 syllables today.
2: If I was a girl, I'd be Strappy Dog, yeah.
1: Strappy Dog, there. I like it. All right, Strap, man. Let's see here. Before we get to the Enchanted Forest... Just want to make sure that we're all caught up on everything. So I appreciate you keeping those stats. So we have had 59 names in the cup the last 2 weeks.
2: That's correct.
1: And maybe I don't keep track of every specific person, but maybe there was a couple that might have gone 3-0 or 6-0 the last 2 weeks. If you did, give yourself a pat on the back. That's pretty good.
2: Yeah.
1: Yeah. And you said so you are 10-5 in our first 5 weeks.
2: Yes, sir. 10-5.
1: That's impressive.
0: Good job, Strap.
1: Very impressive. How many times have you gone 3-0?
2: Once.
1: Okay. So you've been consistent.
2: Yeah, and I got in the cup on the Herschel week. So.
1: Oh, okay. The 34 names.
2: Yeah, so, I mean, I knew as soon as you said it's a Herschel week, I'm like, yeah, I got no chance at this.
1: No, I hear you. All right, let's get to it, man. I can't wait to hear what you got for us.
2: All right, and a shout-out to Clemson Andy. He's going to be hosting the UGA watch party at Brett's Backyard in Watkinsville, so...
1: We just saw him a second ago.
2: That's where you need to go, so... Forget the weather, hunker down at Brett's.
0: He just poked his head in our studio, of all places.
2: There you go. So, great, great things for him. So,
1: yeah.
2: William's doing a bang-up job on this stuff, so...
1: Don't give him any credit.
0: You can give him credit, but put an asterisk next to it.
1: He did. He did send in a funny email just a moment ago. I'll have to say that because he is asterisk William this week instead of asparagus William, he did say that Tech win over Cumberland should have an asterisk. I agree. So that's
0: funny. Even Hugh Freeze thinks that's accurate.

0: Absolutely. All right, Mr. Strapper, what do you got for us?
1: All right, the first bonnet is going to be a home favorite, Deej. All right, I'm going to lay the 13 and a hook. These bonnets did me wrong, but I have no problem sending Beamer packing. So give me the Pond Geckos to cover over Cousin Tara's Fightless Yardbirds.
0: Just picking on South Carolina. I hear you, Strap. I hear you.
1: I don't mean to pick on. I'm not picking on Tara. I'm picking on the minds that need to be in South Carolina that still have this clown as a coach.
0: In other words, they don't have their minds right.
2: Unfortunately, I think you're right about this, Strap. I would love the Gamecocks to go to the Swamp and just continue their the misery of Florida after their week last week, but I just don't see it happening. I think that's a shoe-in.
0: Oh, see. Oh,
2: I know. I want
0: consideration.
2: I told Cousin Tara that if South Carolina let me down, I was going to make Florida the lock of the week. I just couldn't bring myself to do it. I just can't do it. But I respect you, Strap, for betting with your head, not your heart in this one, because I think you're on to something.
0: Yeah.
1: Well, not only that, every time I try to, you know, pick Virginia Tech, they lose. And when I pick the team to beat Virginia Tech wins, and there's a tie-in with Beamer with Virginia Tech. So it's like, no. I mean, I refuse to pick that school. And what Florida did last weekend, lay that egg, they're going to be hungry. They're going to come out, and there's no better recipe than having the Fightless Yardbirds come into town.
2: I think you're on to something.
0: Well, Strapper, you're laying 12 and a half.
1: Oh, I like that. That's better.
0: Yeah, 12 and a half is the number we're going with. Florida minus 12 and a half.
1: All right, so I'll take that. All right. Okay. My second bonnet is a road favorite. I'm going to lay 8 on this one, taking the Handlebar Bovines to cover over the Land Rush Warriors, Wagoneers, and I think Venables will be vulnerable in this bloodbath. So.
0: Yes, and the translation of that one, well, you kind of gave it away there with the Venables. That will be in the Red River Shootout. Yes, I said it. Texas minus 8 against Boomer Sooner. So you got the number on that one, Texas minus 8.
1: That might be easy pickings right there.
2: I was going to bring that up earlier. We didn't get time. I think that's going to be the biggest picked game of the week. I think that's going to be the most popular pick is Texas only laying, what did you say, 8?
0: 8.
2: 8.
0: Yeah.
2: In a very struggle-busting Oklahoma in a neutral site.
0: Yeah.
1: Yeah. Yeah. This next one might be a big pick, too. So.
0: All right.
1: My last vomit. It's the dogs, Deej.
2: You're taking the dogs.
1: Why was this hell? The road favorite, Richard Fleabag's a lion. They're going to lay 13 and a hook against the hapless Jungle Bacon. Mm. That's money in the bank. Give me that.
2: So that's your lock of the week is Mississippi State at Arkansas.
0: Tennessee.
2: I got you.
0: Tennessee at Arkansas. Yeah, Tennessee minus 13 and a half at Arkansas.
1: Yeah, should be easy pickings right there.
2: The other Fleabag. I completely misspoke on the varmints. I'm embarrassed right now, Strap.
1: Yeah, the other Fleabag.
2: Other Fleabags. You know? Yeah, that does sound pretty promising for old now, Tennessee's got to figure out its quarterback.
1: Well, look, at Arkansas, I've got to figure out its team. So.
2: Point taken.
0: Touche.
2: Point received.
1: I mean, the only decision you have in Arkansas is do you put the Jungle Bacon in a frying pan or the oven? Mm.
2: Strap, can I go ahead and congratulate you on going 13-5 with your name in the cup on Monday? I think you got a good selection this week. I really do.
1: So are you telling me that I'm already in?
2: I'm technically, but not officially.
1: Is that? See, I'm afraid about that.
2: That's my level of confidence. Hey, you go 0-3 sometime. You know what? Sometimes the coin doesn't land on the side you want it to land on.
0: That's right. As I told Annika, as I said, you play this thing every week, you're going to go 0-3 at some point. That's just how it works.
1: And Deej, let me ask you, you're the guy making the decision here. What would you be doing about this game this weekend?
0: Oh, it's in the rules, thanks to COVID. If a game doesn't get played, we just chalk it up as a win.
1: The storm.
0: What do you mean?
1: Oh, and while you said that, you know, these pushes that go as a win, if you was in a casino, it's not a win.
2: We know.
0: We understand. So, yes.
2: But we're a very generous group here at 960
0: yes.
2: The Ref.
0: Yes.
1: Yeah, imagine having three pushes and you're in the cup because you didn't get the one.
2: I'd be real impressed if you get three pushes.
0: I know. In fact, I would think if you got three pushes, you should be...
2: Your name goes in twice.
0: You should win.
2: I think your name goes in three times in the cup if you get three pushes.
0: Yeah.
1: Yeah. Yeah.
2: It's like it's like hitting the crossbar on a kick. I think that should be worth 4 points. That's hard to do.
0: Yeah.
1: Yeah, why don't these powers of be do the right thing? I mean, you got Mother Nature hanging over Tuscaloosa with this game. It's a night game, bad weather. Why don't they just move it to, I don't care if they move it to noontime. Give the people a chance to see the game, be at the game, and then head out of town before this stuff happens.
2: So I think the problem with that, Strap, and we talked about this off air, I think, the earlier in the day, the worse the forecast. The hope and prayer is this thing moves faster than expected. Noon is actually worse than the night slate. So you can't move it up for a timeline reason. The hope is that it goes faster than thought. But I'm with you. I think something needs to be done and something needs to be announced within the next 24 hours.
1: Yeah, I mean, you got traveling people, so people need to know. I mean, it ain't the first time that games have been canceled because of hurricanes and stuff. So
2: it's a big one.
1: Don't
2: and I know
1: wait till the last minute.
2: I know. I think by the time we go to bed Thursday night, that's 36 hours from now, I think we'll know a decision.
1: Hey, here's an idea. Compete with Monday Night Football. We'd have more viewers watching.
2: I'd love that idea. I think a lot of folks would tune into Georgia, Alabama on a Monday night as opposed to whatever the heck's. Oh, it's the Bills and the Rams.
0: Ooh, that's a good one,
2: though. That's a good one, though, yeah.
0: Yeah.
1: Well, record that one because the dogs are playing.
0: Hey, Strapper.
2: Thanks,
0: Strapper. We need a big one. Let's get it.
1: Go, dogs! Chicken!
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0: Outer Town Mark, his wife is Susanna.
1: That would be three syllables.
0: So that would be three syllables. And he also sent us an email with a lot of three-syllable female names, including a couple of the texts that I got, too. But you can throw in Naomi, Amelia. I think you mentioned that one. Elena, Fiona, Davina, Kiana. Oh, Kiana. Body shaping. If you know, you know. Tiana, Soraya, Michaela, Michaela, Karina, Eliza, or Eliza, and Adira.
1: That's a lot of them.
0: Just to name a few.
1: How about Allison?
0: Allison. Oh, that's a good one.
1: How about Keep It Local, Athena?
0: Athena. Good song by The Who or Pete Townsend, one of the others.
1: Julia.
0: Julia.
1: How do you say Julia?
0: I say Julia.
1: Two syllables.
0: Julia, to me, is kind of two syllables, even though I know.
1: How about Remington?
0: Remington.
1: Remington. Okay. Miriam. How about the Sweater Man's great-granddaughter, Everly?
0: Everly.
1: Love that, Everly.
0: Aaliyah. I like that.
1: Rebecca.
0: Tune in the final hour. Logan and I aren't going to do anything but just say three-syllable female names.
1: Annalise.
0: I love it.
1: Alora. Alicia.
0: It's 8:58.
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0: All, that's all. The Dodgers over the Braves 3-1 last night. That was at Truist Park. And the Dodgers now lead the division series 2-1. The Dodgers got all three of their runs in the fourth inning. A two-run homer by Kike Hernandez and then a solo shot by former Brave Freddie Freeman. Game four of the series taking place this evening gets underway just after 6 o'clock. We'll have it for you right here on The Ref. Georgia football, the Bulldogs taking on Alabama Saturday night. A 7:30 kickoff right here on The Ref. And Georgia basketball has its first exhibition game. The Bulldogs at 7 tonight hosting Georgia State. 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It's 960 The Ref.
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0: back here on The Morning Show, presented by Piedmont Orthopedics and Sports Medicine, the official healthcare provider of the Georgia Bulldogs. David Logan along with you, and we are moving right along here on a Wednesday morning. The Bud Light 3 for All store is open for business, so you can get those picks to us, 960 The Ref at CMG.com. And it's very simple. Just find three games this weekend you like, let us know, and you will get the point spreads sent back to you, and you'll know exactly where you stand heading into the weekend. Simple enough. We got the Braves coming up tonight at 6:05 or 6:11 or something as they take on the Dodgers in a must-win game for the Braves. Not a winner-take-all game, as you may have heard earlier.
1: Here's the good news. You're not facing Yoshi Yamamoto.
0: Nope.
1: Bad news, you still got a really good pitcher in Tyler Glass now going for the Dodgers.
0: Exact. Tyler.
1: But his name is not Yamamoto.
0: Nope. Thank goodness. Saw enough of him last night. All right. We're going to jump to the phones. I love it. On the Mission Construction Hotline. And we are going to talk to our man. Well, we'll just listen to you. Or singing. Yeah.
2: Oh, that midnight train.
0: In Knoxville. Al, great to hear from you. How are you this morning?
3: Well, I'm doing pretty good. I went down to the game last night, and Logan's right on the money when he says the parking. We thought we had a place to park, and we got there, and they said, you got to have a permit. And I said, it didn't say that online. And they said, well, that's the way it is. So we drove over to, I think it was a true hotel, and there was a wonderful guy there, and his name was Vic, and he's got a service where he takes people to the stadium. He's got two or three bands, and he saw my Georgia hat and cap on. And he said, we Georgia people got to stick together. Said, we'll take you over there. And so we parked there in that lot, and he took us on over. And couldn't have been nicer. Picked us up at the end. And it was a good experience, with the exception of the score.
0: Yeah. Well, that's cool. You were at the Braves game last night. That's awesome.
1: Yeah, I'm sure that atmosphere was great. You're right, though. The parking is the worst part. The battery, great. Truist Park, great. Atmosphere, great. Parking, F minus. It's just terrible.
3: Yeah, I know. They need to do something about that. But we like the experience, and my daughter drove, and my two grandchildren went with me, and they got me down there, and I had a good time, and I tell you what, I ended up, song is Midnight Train to Georgia, but I ended up midnight last night at Bucky's.
1: That's not a bad place to be at midnight.
0: Did y'all, you're back in Knoxville now?
3: Yes.
0: Oh, so y'all drove back. Okay.
3: It got back and got woke up this morning in time to dial you in at 6 o'clock.
0: Oh, so, my goodness, Al, thank you.
3: I mean, you guys are the best, so... It was refreshing to get out and get moving. I haven't been able to do that, but I haven't resented it because I've been taking care of my wife, and that's number one and all. But I enjoyed the experience down there, and the people down there couldn't have been better. I tell you what, there's nothing like a Southerner in Georgia.
0: You are the man for saying all of that, and of course you're the man for taking care of your beautiful wife, Kathy, for sure.
3: Yeah, she's making progress.
0: That's
3: she's
0: great.
3: A fighter. She's a fighter every step of the way, and she's been fighting this stuff since March. And she's a fighter, and she's holding in there. I'll tell you about
0: that's
3: that.
0: That's awesome.
1: Well, Al, I know this is an odd year in which the Dogs and the Vols are not playing, which is kind of weird to wrap your head around. Are they glad they get to duck the Georgia Bulldogs this year? I'm sure they're not too upset about it, are they?
3: I really don't know. We got a rule with some of these Tennessee fans. They don't talk about the ball holes. I still talk about the Dogs, but talk about the ball hold. So I don't know whether they may not have realized it yet.
1: Seems like a fair arrangement. If they can't,
0: well,
1: talk,
0: I know what they're saying. Hey, we're only 3 points away from being undefeated. Even though that was a little bit of a backdoor touchdown there at the end of that Texas game. But that's what they're saying, I'm sure.
3: Well, I watched some of that, but I tell you, I don't know their schedule, though. I don't think it's that tough, is it? I mean, I really don't know what the games that they've got left, but...
0: They host Bama next week, so you got the Tide coming to town next week. Yeah, and then they go to see Cousin Tara on October 24th, and then they have Kentucky at Texas A&M, LSU returns, Lane returns, and then they finish at Vandy.
3: Well, that may be, of course, everybody in the SEC potentially can be a tough game.
0: I know, absolutely. It feels like that for sure, which is why they don't need to stumble at Arkansas this weekend.
3: No, they don't, but they could because Arkansas has given them some tough games in the past. But, in fact, that year they won the national championship. If you look at that game and that Arkansas quarterback fumbled that ball, he stood there for it seemed like minutes.
0: Oh, yeah.
3: And I wonder about that, but anyway.
0: Hey, Arkansas's won 4 of the last 5 against the Vol Hole, so maybe they'll make it 5 out of 6.
3: Well, you never know.
0: That's right.
3: What time is that game?
0: I believe that's a night game. Let me double check on that one, but I think they're playing that one at night. And as I say that, 4:15. They're 4:50. They're on that mysterious SEC Network 4:15 game. So in the afternoon.
3: Well, the schedule, I mean, the way they got the schedule set up, it's very exciting, and it's really brought football. I mean, football always was, number one, but people are, they can't wait till the season starts. I mean, it's created more enthusiasm than ever, I think.
0: Oh, without a doubt. And next year, the season starts a week early, but we'll have 2 off weeks during the season.
3: Yeah, that's true. Now, you're coming up here for baseball, though, this year, aren't you? April,
0: yeah, the Dogs are in Knoxville this year, this coming up this spring. I'm excited.
3: Well, I am, too. When I saw that, that's great news. So we'll all
0: cannot wait to see you.
1: Do you know off the top of your head what weekend that is?
0: Not off the top, but I can tell you pretty quickly. That would be, let's see here. That would be, as I... say I can do it quickly, and now I'm not doing it quickly. All right, now I got it. At Tennessee is the weekend of April 23rd through the 25th. And that's...
1: should be pretty good weather.
0: Yeah, sounds like it'd be good. I don't know what weekend Easter is, but it's... that could... If that's Easter weekend, it would be the Thursday through Saturday. But I don't know right off.
1: Easter is March 28th.
0: Oh, Easter's in March?
1: Yeah, March 28th.
0: Okay. I guess we got an early Easter.
3: That's about as early as it can be,
0: yeah.
3: I think.
0: Yeah. Okay.
3: Well, listen, bring Logan with you. And
0: No.
3: Mm-mm. You don't?
1: he doesn't let me ride in the car.
0: I will. I'll tell you this, though. Logan would be the first to tell you, late April in the mountains up there is probably really nice.
1: Pretty nice. Very nice.
0: Coolish and beautiful.
3: And we need to introduce him to Chesapeake's, too.
0: We love us some Chesapeake's.
3: You better believe it. Well, listen, y'all do a great job. I've enjoyed every show, and it's just I get a lot of good information, and we just appreciate you. And I want to get down there some to the Friday night if I can sometime this year, surely.
0: We'd love to see. I'm glad you got to go to the Braves game. I know the outcome wasn't what you wanted, but that's cool that you got to make a quick trip down to Atlanta. That's awesome.
3: Well, it was a good experience with the exception, as I said, the parking, and Logan was right on money with it. But
1: sorry, buddy.
0: Did you get any sour power at Bucky's?
3: No, I didn't.
0: That's okay. That's okay. Well, no.
3: I did get a couple of sandwiches, and they were outstanding. And So, you know, because I hadn't eaten hardly anything until I got there.
0: I hear you.
3: It was about midnight.
0: No, I hear you. Was it packed?
3: Yes, it was a big crowd there. A lot of people that had been to the Braves game.
0: Oh, okay. That makes sense.
1: Well, if you wanted to, Al, you could have gotten like a new rocking chair, an oil painting, and a whole new dinette set or something. Like, they have that there too, you know. And fresh fudge.
3: That's one of the big things that I would have needed. So I missed the boat.
1: I feel like you're in a showcase showdown on The Price is Right.
0: That's right, yeah.
1: A new living room set with beavers all over it.
0: That's right.
3: Yeah.
0: Al. Yeah. Thank you so much for calling. We love you, my man. And please say hello to Kathy and watch out for all those Vol holes.
3: You better believe it. I'm going to. And again, thank you for all that you do. And go Dogs.
0: Go Dogs.
1: Thank you, Al. We appreciate
0: the great call. Al from Knoxville.
1: Good stuff. Here's something that I was going to bring up earlier. Couldn't work it in. There's a trap on the Bud Light 3 for all this week.
0: Uh-oh.
1: And I want to err on the cautionary side of something. I want people to know this. If you do like I do and you look at ESPN scoreboard just to kind of preview all the games and look at it. Now, they use the DraftKings line. We use the bet. What is it called? The online. What is our line? Where do you get your lines from?
0: We use betonline.ag, and I forgot. What did we decide at AG was?
1: It's Antigua and
0: Grenada or something.
1: Anyway, the trap that I'm looking at is this. At noon on Saturday, North Carolina is going to play at number 25 Pitt. Pitt is the 3.5-point favorite. If you look over to the right, it gives you the stat leaders of each team. Well, there is Mason Heichnell, the quarterback of Pitt, 1,300 yards, 14 touchdowns, one interception. He's having a heck of a year for the 5-0 Pittsburgh Panthers. However, what it doesn't say, Mr. Heichnell tore his ACL last week. He ain't playing no more.
0: Uh-oh.
1: So Pitt as a 3.5-point favorite with no quarterback, hosting a North Carolina team that went toe-to-toe with Notre Dame last week up until they could no longer go toe-to-toe with Notre Dame. I'm telling you, North Carolina is improved, even though they're 2-2. I just think that's one of those, you're not telling the whole story by putting Pitt minus 3.5 and showing that Mason Heichnell is having a pretty good season. He's gone. So I think if people want to jump on North Carolina, I wouldn't blame you for a second. You're getting points in the process.
0: And so we are using Pitt minus 3.5.
1: Okay.
0: I just went to Vegas Insider, which we used to use, but we don't anymore. Long story. They got Pitt minus 4.5.
1: Do they know? Does anybody know?
0: Maybe this says, maybe they're trying to tell us something about North Carolina.
1: I don't know Pitt's backup quarterback either, but I mean, like I said, North Carolina, they were more impressive than I thought they were going to be for three quarters against Notre Dame.
0: So well, the lines that we use, I take a snapshot of betonline.ag at 6 a.m. on Wednesday morning, which I did this morning, and it had Pitt minus 3.5. I'm just looking to see if that's even changed. It hasn't changed. So
1: well, 3 days ago.
0: Interesting.
1: Like Sunday, they announced that Pitt quarterback Mason Heichnell tore his ACL.
0: I can tell you, they know.
1: In that victory over Virginia Tech.
0: Yeah.
1: I know they know, and this is the trap. This is why I say, jump all over North Carolina. Yeah, right. Pitt's going to win the game by 17.
0: You've just made me think, stay away from that game. Don't get caught up in that one.
1: Well, it happens. Here's another random thought, since I'm just kind of randomly throwing things out there right now. This is something that crossed my mind a couple days ago. You tell me if I'm forgetting somebody. For many years now, going back, like pretty far, going back to 2019, 2020, the COVID year, and then beyond, there has been somebody in the college football realm that Georgia fans don't like, that they root against, a former Bulldog like Justin Fields left Georgia to go to Ohio State. Jermaine Burton left Georgia to go play for Alabama. You could go in the Wayback Machine and think about Trey Matthews left Georgia to go play for Auburn. Carson Beck leaves Georgia to go play for Miami. It rubs the fan base the wrong way. And it's not just Georgia. This goes for a lot of examples of other fan bases, too. Is there anybody in college football that Georgia fans, like, unanimously agree, like, we don't really care for that individual very much? I don't know if there is. Like, who's out there right now playing for a different team that, like, rubs us the wrong way? Because Carson Beck was a bad word around the Georgia fandom last season.
0: Yeah.
1: We did not want to see him win a national championship with Miami. He came close, and good for him for doing that. Jermaine Burton was a villain. Nobody liked Jermaine Burton after he left. A.D. Mitchell was kind of split. I was in the camp where I understood why A.D. left. I really wish he would have stayed. But there was a pocket of Georgia fans that were like, yeah, I don't care for him. He left Georgia. He's going to play for another team now. I get it. I get that.
0: The only person that I could kind of remotely think of right now, and this is more about UGA than about the fan base. Do you know who I'm going to say?
1: I'm trying to come up with it.
0: Damon Wilson at Miami.
1: Yeah, and I thought about him.
0: But that's like, I know, and George, you know, he's in a lawsuit with the athletic department.
1: Yeah, I thought about Damon
0: but
1: Wilson.
0: As far as the fan, it's not the he's, but no. It's like he's not a fan villain or anything like that.
1: I have watched.
0: I wish he still played for Georgia.
1: I have watched multiple Miami games this year, and the last thing I thought about was Damon Wilson.
0: Yeah,
1: did not even cross my mind that he was playing for Miami.
0: But he'd be the closest one.
1: Yeah, but he doesn't fit the bill of what I'm trying to say. So I'm wondering, is there anybody? And I'm telling you, we have to go back a long time to think about the last year this was a thing. I'm trying to think in 2021, was there anybody that left the team in the years prior that was still in college football? Because Justin Fields played for Georgia in 18. He then played for Ohio State in 19 and 20.
0: Yeah.
1: And we didn't care for. We didn't like watching him lead my Ohio State almost to a national championship, but didn't. We didn't like Jermaine Burton playing for Alabama. I'm not sure in 2021 if there's someone I'm just flat out forgetting.
0: There's not.
1: But in 2026 this year, there's definitely. I don't think there is.
0: I'm just trying to think of players that play for other teams. Mm-hmm. Anthony Evans is having a really good year at Mississippi State.
1: He rubbed Georgia fans the wrong way when he left because I think he was in line to get a whole lot of playing time at Georgia. It was one of those head scratchers. But I don't think we universally root against Anthony Evans. He's kind of just kept his, you know, kept quiet. He'd done his thing. We beat him. Did we play him? No, we didn't play him in
0: last year.
1: We did play him last year. Yeah. Right. We went down there and he didn't do much, I don't think. But it wasn't like the storyline wasn't like Georgia versus Anthony Evans.
0: No, not at all.
1: So, yeah, for the first time in a while, we don't have that guy out there that just kind of agitates the Georgia fan base, which is kind of nice.
0: Yeah, I was looking to see what's he done this year. He is, let's see, he has caught, has he already caught 40 passes?
1: He's having a really good year.
0: Yeah. I knew he was having a good year more than I realized. So he's caught 40 passes for 574 yards and 5 touchdowns. He is having a tremendous year.
1: He's Camario's top target. They've teamed up on some really good plays that we've watched.
0: Last year he had 67 catches, 831 yards, and 4 TDs. So he's already caught over 100 passes in his Mississippi State career in basically a season and a half. He's played 18 games for them. That's pretty crazy. You know, they got to go to a bowl game last year at 5-7. They lost the bowl game, so they did one of those weird things where you can, you know, it's pretty much you can't finish a season 5-8 unless weird things happen. But it did for them.
1: Here's a quick reminder. Okay, tell me if any of these guys are going to rub you the wrong way going forward. All right, this is the transfer, the most recent transfer portal. Georgia wide receiver Maurice Gleaton went from Georgia to Arkansas. Don't remember that.
0: Who?
1: Exactly. That's the point. Jamal Merriweather, offensive tackle, went from Georgia to Miami. I don't remember much Jamal Merriweather. Elo Mendoza. Was he the guy? Was he the Army guy?
0: He was the Army
1: guy. Yeah, he now plays for Purdue.
0: Yeah.
1: Let's see here.
0: Purdue because of
1: that. Exactly. Can't stand Purdue.
0: Yeah.
1: How about Daniel Harris? He was a really good cornerback.
0: Yeah.
1: He now plays for the Cal Golden Bears.
0: Okay.
1: Pierce Sperlin, this is an unfortunate example. We actually root for Pierce Sperlin. He was medically ruled, or he took a medical redshirt, a medical disqualification.
0: Yeah.
1: Then he came back to play, but the rules dictated he could not come back to Georgia. So he's now playing for Colorado State. We root for him.
0: What was the deal on that?
1: At one point he was declared medically just done with football. And then he like had a comeback story and he wanted to try to play again.
0: Yeah.
1: But there was NCAA rules that basically said you can come back, but you can't come back since you took the medical disqualification. You can't go back to Georgia.
0: Oh.
1: He had to go to a new school. So he couldn't come back to Georgia. Now he's at Colorado State. What are some other recent Kelton Smith Jr., offensive lineman, transferred from Georgia to Georgia State. Don't remember that much. Bo Hewley.
0: Yeah, Bo Hewley at Colorado.
1: Colorado. We don't like universally root against Bo Hewley.
0: No.
1: Okay, here's an interesting one. This one may agitate some Georgia fans. Janelle Aguero. He was a little bit of a hothead here at Georgia. He entered the portal more than once and came back, and he just kind of seemed like he never loved Georgia.
0: He was hurt, too.
1: He was hurt, but also I think it was one of those don't let the door hit you when he finally decided to leave. He's now a big contributor at Ole Miss.
0: Yeah,
1: he's on
0: the
1: field a lot. But to my point, I don't think he fits the bill of the fan base like, oh, to heck with Aguero. Hope he fails at Mississippi. I don't feel that at all.
0: Well, by the way, if you're talking about contributing to their defense, they've given up 52 in a game. They've given up 38 in a game.
1: Mm-hmm.
0: So say what you will.
1: Mm-hmm.
0: And they go to Vandy this weekend. But yeah, Janelle Aguero, that's right.
1: He may be the closest of like, I don't really care for that guy, but I just don't think about him.
0: No.
1: Doesn't cross on. He's not Carson Beck, who I vehemently was rooting against last year.
0: In fact, he would be... Now that you've put it back out there, because I knew he was at Ole Miss, just forgotten. But if we hadn't talked about him before the Dogs played Ole Miss, I don't know that I would have even given it any thought.
1: All right, question. Is Bear Alexander still playing college football? Art just emailed in. He said, well, he threw out two examples, Cade Mays and Bear Alexander. Cade's been in the NFL for a couple of years now.
0: Yeah, he's long gone.
1: But he was that guy when he was with Tennessee for the COVID year.
0: Yeah.
1: I remember him chasing, was it N'Kobe Dean into the end zone or whoever picked up the scoop and score. That was fun to watch.
0: Mm-hmm.
1: I think Bear Alexander may still be with Oregon. But let me add to that. And Art, that's a good example. We used to not like Bear. I haven't thought about Bear in a couple seasons.
0: No. And apparently he is still a Duck.
1: Mm-hmm.
0: As I look it up here, he is definitely still with Coach Lanning.
1: Yeah, Steve just emailed also, and he also said, what about Bear Alexander? Don't really care, but he did rub some people the wrong way when he left.
0: Yeah.
1: So, yeah, Bear's still on.
0: Guess you could put him on there.
1: But when he was with Southern Cal... The problem with Bear Alexander, now I don't know what happened behind the scenes, but the problem that we didn't like as a Georgia fan base is he was getting significant playing time as a true freshman. He won a national championship. He recorded a sack in a national championship game in which his team won 65-7. And then he took a bag of cash to go out to Southern California.
0: Right of the weekend of the G-Day game.
1: I think it was announced that morning that it came out that, hey, he's not with the team today because he's in Los Angeles. Because he took a bag of cash in a penthouse apartment. I'm not making that up, by the way. He took a really nice apartment out there. But he was a bad guy for a minute until we kind of forgot that Bear is still a college football player. So good. I find myself at peace as a Georgia fan in a transfer portal era.
0: Trying to see if I can get his stats.
1: There's no guy out there that I just don't want to succeed because he did Georgia the wrong way.
0: And again, he plays a position where stats don't always tell the whole story, but it looks like he has 17 tackles.
1: Okay, so he's contributing.
0: He's 2.5 for loss, and does he have a sack? I can't tell. They got a lot of things going on here. But anyway, 2.5 tackles for loss, 17 tackles. So, yeah, good for him. I hadn't thought about him in a minute.
1: And that proves the point.
0: Exactly.
1: That proves the point. Georgia fans, enjoy your peaceful 2026. Unfortunately, you have no idea what one of your favorite players may wind up playing for a rival next year. You don't know. You also don't know what players on your rival team might be suiting up in the red and black next year. We like those guys.
0: Yeah. Yeah. Hey, in four games, like I said, 17 tackles, 2.5 for loss, 2 sacks.
1: Okay, he's
0: having a good year. Having a good year for them. Oregon's got a good team, unless they're playing at Oklahoma State.
1: Mm-hmm.
0: Yeah. I don't know what Bear did in that game, but I know his team gave up 39. So interesting. That's a good topic. Now we'll go through all the other teams' players in the SEC and see who their villains are.
1: Mm-hmm. Well, I guarantee they're out there.
0: Oh, yeah.
1: There are fan bases that cannot stand somebody because they left their team and did them wrong.
0: I thought of one.
1: Yeah.
0: And he didn't play for the Dogs.
1: Okay.
0: Jared Curtis.
1: Mm-hmm.
0: He might be the biggest villain out there for the Georgia fans.
1: That's a good point. But the thing is, like, now that he's in our rearview mirror on the schedule, I'm going to forget all about Jared Curtis because Vandy's not doing anything.
0: Yeah, and we don't play Vandy next year. We go to Nashville in 2 years. Maybe, maybe not. He'll be the quarterback.
1: I would put the chances of that around
0: zero.
1: That was Kirby. Yeah.
4: Zero.
1: Yeah, zero.
0: I agree.
1: We'll see.
0: All right. We'll take a break. And I guess some of those you could put on the Massey Law Injury and Recovery Report brought to you by Ross Massey, your lawyer friend, with friendly experience and rate. How many of the guys that we just mentioned had their career cut short at Georgia, but you mentioned like Pierce Sperling on the, medically retired list or whatever. But are there others that left because they just couldn't climb the depth chart because of an injury or two? I mentioned Janelle Aguero. It seemed like he had a couple of different things. I don't even remember specifically.
1: That might be the most popular reason to transfer. Yeah. I'm just not cutting it here.
0: Yeah.
1: But you're talking like for an injury purpose.
0: Yeah, I don't know. Just say got injured, couldn't get caught up, couldn't fit in the system, just decided to get moved down the depth chart. You go somewhere else.
1: Mm-hmm.
0: I think that happens.
1: Somebody reach out to your Georgia Tech friends and ask them if, this is a big if, Isaiah Kanyon is healthy.
0: Yeah, I know.
1: And he scores a touchdown against the Jackets in November. Are they going to like that very much? I probably not. I didn't like watching Brett Seither score touchdowns for Tech. He was never like a top villain, but I didn't like it. I didn't enjoy watching a former Dog scoring on us.
0: Nope.
1: Didn't like Dominic Blaylock suiting up in a Georgia Tech jersey, nor did I like J.J. Green.
0: Nope.
1: It all felt icky.
0: And that's the other thing. It's not just sometimes transferring. It's where you end up.
1: And like E.J. Lightsey, he still plays for Tech. He was a Georgia Dog for a year, but I never really like grew attached to E.J. Lightsey.
0: No.
1: He's
0: exactly
1: put himself in a position to get playing time.
0: Yeah. Like, okay. So there's a combination of things.
1: He didn't like leave a trail behind here in Athens. He just decided to go somewhere else.
0: Yeah. All right. Back after this, it's 9:34.
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6: 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The Braves' backs are against the wall as the Dodgers topped the Braves 3-1 last night in Game 3 of the NLDS. A big reason was Yoshi Yamamoto. 7 innings, 1 earned run, 10 strikeouts for the reigning World Series MVP. Chris Sale, the matchup between two aces really didn't materialize. He went 5 innings, gave up 3 earned runs as he got tagged with the loss. The Dodgers still only have home runs in this series. The only runs they have are courtesy of the home run. Unfortunately, yesterday, Kike Hernandez had a 2-run job, and of course, Freddie Freeman had one as well. The Braves, their backs are against the wall. Elimination game, Game 4, coming your way tonight. Tyler Glasnow will get the ball for the Dodgers. He's 5-2, has a 3.53 ERA. Tyler Mahle getting the ball for the Braves. He went 7 innings, gave up 6 hits and only 1 earned run in a no decision against the Phillies in the wild card series. For a leadoff show at 4:50, first pitch at 6:08, you can hear all of it on the Braves Radio Network.
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0: want my attention, just tell me you got some Allman Brothers covering some Grateful Dead, and I'll listen. Now, this was the 2014 version of the Allman Brothers. This is more like their later... I don't even know who was in the 2014 Allman Brothers. I saw the Allman Brothers, whatever version they were back in like 06, in the Jazz Fest down in New Orleans, and it was a great time. But still like this jam on Widespread Jam Band Wednesday. Morning Show 960 The Rev, presented by Piedmont Orthopedics and Sports Medicine, the official healthcare provider of the dogs. Yes, we, just like you, are monitoring the situation. That's all we can do right now. And wait for Alabama and or the Southeastern Conference or the Weather Channel or whoever has the say of what's going to happen Saturday. That's all we can do is wait for that. And Dave, do you think we'll let the people know when we know? Or we'll keep it to ourselves for a couple of days, then we'll let you know on like Saturday afternoon.
1: Yeah, we might let you know.
0: Psych! This thing was canceled a day ago. Mm-hmm. We didn't tell you.
1: I haven't heard, are there any other games that could be affected? Ooh. And have the other schools even made some kind of a preliminary announcement? Where is South Alabama this weekend? Let me look them up and see what their schedule is calling for.
0: We'll see. Southern Miss. No, that's last week. I'm sorry. That's not accurate. I was about to say that. Right.
1: Oh, South Alabama catches a break. They are playing at Arkansas State tomorrow night. Mm-hmm. So they don't have a game this weekend. They play tomorrow night.
0: Look, the entire state of Georgia is supposed to get heavy rain, too. Like, Georgia Southern is going to be at home this weekend, taking on my lock of the week, James Madison. So, they're I'm sure
1: Southern Miss played last night.
0: Did they? Okay, gotcha.
1: They were the Tuesday game, so they're done.
0: Oh, that's why it came up. Yeah, they played at Troy last night.
1: Yeah, yeah.
0: Okay.
1: So, part of the 61 straight days of football. Mm-hmm. Thank you. If it weren't for Southern Miss and Troy, we couldn't say that.
0: That was the first Tuesday college football game we've had all season.
1: Yep.
0: Love it.
1: Yep.
0: Absolutely love it.
1: So I guess at least for this, like, and I maybe, I don't know, are they thinking it's going to affect the Louisiana schools any? I don't know. Mm-hmm. But it looks like, Alabama, the Mississippi schools are the ones that will be affected the most.
0: Mm-hmm. The Stevie T, chat Stevie T inbox, Tony brings up an interesting villain. And he's not wrong. I just don't think the fan base is like gathered against him. But how about Jake Pope? The Buford, right? He went and played at Buford?
1: I believe so.
0: Then he went to, obviously came to Georgia. He was celebrating with the Ole Miss fans on the field in Oxford when they upset us a couple of years ago. And that didn't sit well with Georgia fans. He was gone pretty abruptly. Now he plays for Dan Mullen and UNLV. But yeah, great example, Tony, really is. I just don't think it fits the bill of like a universally Georgia fans don't want him to succeed. And like he's in a position to maybe

0: Well, that was ridiculous. Yeah. I don't care what he said.
1: Our man Milton listening also. Yeah, great example of a former villain that dogs completely rooted against. How about Brenton Cox when he went to Florida? That was that like overnight thing. Wasn't it during, was it spring practice or was it a fall camp one? I think it was spring practice where like all of a sudden one day he's practicing. I've heard the rumors. I've never seen the confirmation, but I think he may have taken a swing on somebody that may not have been a player. That's what I heard. I don't know. That's just what I heard. But then like all of a sudden, like 24 hours later, he's announcing that he's going to be a Florida Gator. And then he played for Florida for a couple of years. Now, he was the one that had to ride the coat of Kenny McIntosh into the end zone in 2022. Great image. I remember that very well. A blowout of Florida. But Brenton Cox then took a swing on one of the O-linemen, one of the Georgia O-linemen. I think it was Ernest Green. It may have been. Like, he took a swing on him in the end zone. Brenton Cox was a super villain. He's actually, like, had a pretty good run with the Packers right now. He's on that Packer defense, and he's actually a pretty good player. But, yeah, he absolutely fit the bill, Milton. Good call. But, yeah, today, I don't think there is that guy today that Georgia fans are, like, gathering to root against.
0: No. It is funny you mention that because I do remember now when the Packers were getting run by the Falcons, he was out there on defense for the Packers.
1: He had the roughing the passer penalty that probably shouldn't have been, but
0: it
1: is what it is. But
0: didn't it keep a drive alive, and then the Falcons, I want to say, scored?
1: Yeah, the Packers fans were booing the refs pretty bad after that. Blake Giles, good morning, Blake. He says what 9 or 10 other people say, just move the Georgia game to Athens. Easy. Now, we are supposed to get some significant rain, but not like the hurricane force tropical storm winds they're getting in Alabama. So it's not a good-looking weekend for Georgia either. But yeah, I'm all for moving the game to Athens. We can accommodate a crowd. I think if you put tickets on sale right now, it would sell out before Saturday if we knew Bama was coming to town.
0: Boy, that'd be a tough trade, though, if that were how that worked out, where if they played the game here, then the game in 28 would be at Bama. So
1: you're overthinking it. Let's just leave the game in Athens in 28.
0: Yeah.
1: Don't cater to them.
0: Well, it's the SEC. They cater to Bama.
1: They do in Auburn, too.
0: So
1: I just know that Alabama got three straight home games in 2015, 2020, and 2024 before we ever got to see them in Athens. All I could think about when, Mike brought up the fact that we've played them 9 times since 2017 or whatever that was, only one time has that been in Athens. Now, SEC championship game is an earned game. It's not like you schedule that. But it makes me laugh out loud when I see a Bama fan like going at it with another Georgia fan online about how Atlanta's some big home field advantage for the Dogs. It's not. It never has been, and I'm not sure it ever will be. Depending on who you play, I guess. I mean, look, Ohio State fans, loser mentality. What was their biggest complaint after the game? Not the fact that Noah Ruggles just can't kick a football. It was the fact that, well, you guys got to play in Atlanta. It's basically a home game. Like, you don't know the history.
0: Yeah, exactly.
1: You don't get it.
0: Stop.
1: Anytime Georgia wins a game in Mercedes-Benz Stadium now, like, the rest of the nation loves to cry advantage. And we know good and well playing in Atlanta, whether it be the Georgia Dome for many years or Mercedes-Benz, has not been an advantage. Now, Georgia has a good record in Mercedes-Benz with some very memorable wins. It didn't start off that way, but in the last few years, Georgia's collected quite a few big moments in the Benz. But I don't think Oregon got run out of the stadium because they were playing in Atlanta. I think they were just not nearly as good as the Dogs. I don't think Clemson in 24 could only put up 3 points against the Dogs in Atlanta because it was in the Benz. I think the Dogs were just that much better. So
0: for sure.
1: Whatever.
0: Yeah.
1: But no, I've always felt in a way when I go, and I've been to several, so have you, when you go to a game in the Benz against Alabama, I feel like their fans give the place the advantage. They show up for that thing, man.
0: Yeah.
1: They love playing in Atlanta.
0: That is the one team you can play in the Benz that we've been to see the Dogs play in the SEC championship game where it's not more of a Georgia crowd.
1: It's 50-50 at best for Georgia.
0: I didn't think as much this past year. Felt it was stronger Georgia this past year.
1: I think the last two.
0: And then, of course, in the fourth quarter, it definitely was.
1: I think the last two. I think Bama fans in the Kalen DeBoer era kind of felt like, even the last Nick Saban game when Jalen Milroe and they beat Georgia that night by, what was it, 3 or 7, whatever it was. Yeah. I felt like even that game, Bama fans accepted that they may not win.

0: in this game going into it, and they still found a way to win it. But then, yeah, we ran Alabama out of the bends last time. That was just because Georgia was that much better, in my opinion.
1: And they had that, I mean, it didn't cost them an SEC championship potentially, but they had that horrible loss a couple of weeks before against Oklahoma. Mm-hmm. Wasn't a horrible loss, but it was a loss at home to Oklahoma.
0: Mm-hmm. Here's the facts, though, and now that we're at a 9-game schedule, the fact of the matter is we will host Alabama in 28, we'll host them in 32, and so on every 4 years, and we'll go there every 4 years, and then we'll probably, in all likelihood, meet them a few times in another capacity, even if the SEC championship goes away, which sounds like it is on life support at best right now. Have you read much into this? So the 24 team expansion is basically just getting the I's and T's dotted and crossed right now. Part of that includes buyouts of the conference championship games.
1: Honestly,
0: by the college football playoff.
1: I don't hate it.
0: I've got mixed feelings on it. You mean you don't hate what? You don't hate
1: the championship games going away?
0: Yeah, I mean, I've always loved them. So it would be a piece of like something I love about college football going away, but that is one that I understand. If you're going to play a 24-team playoff, a conference championship doesn't make sense anymore.
1: Although as much money as those things make for the conferences, I'm surprised that they're not digging in to keep them.
0: Yeah, I mean,
1: but yeah, you get to a point where something has to give.
0: I like going to Atlanta. There have been some serious heartbreaks in SEC championship games, and there have been some really, really, really good memorable moments in some SEC championship games too. So I am sad that it's probably going away. But no, you don't have to convince me. It makes sense. It absolutely makes sense.
1: And I assume that that day will end up being the first round of the playoff.
0: Mm-hmm.
1: So you won't have conference championship games, but you'll have significant games anyway.
0: I hope so. I guess the counter argument that a lot of people will point out is that means if Georgia's a top-ranked team, and we expect them to be, you're probably going to be welcoming a Memphis to Athens. You might be welcoming a James Madison or a Tulane or someone that you just don't get super hyped for.
1: Well, I guess if it's 24 teams, the top 8 will get a bye.
0: Mm-hmm.
1: And then you'll have 16 teams play in that day. And then maybe you have two. Then you have another round. Would you have another round?
0: I think you do have multiple home rounds.
1: Yeah, if that's how they ended up doing it.
0: No, so, you're in time. There will be some big matchups.
1: Yeah.
0: I get that.
1: Yeah.
0: I don't disagree.
1: It's just how things are right
0: now. I do worry when pick a random team. Pick a UTSA. Give me a Sun Belt team just of random.
1: Georgia Southern.
0: Okay, well, they're actually not a good example because there's intrigue.
1: Oh, I got
0: Southern and Georgia.
1: Saying.
0: Give me a
1: Coastal
0: random.
1: Coastal Carolina.
0: When Coastal Carolina gets to go to Athens, Georgia for an early round playoff game, I do worry that this fan base is going to be like, no thanks.
1: That's not good.
0: No thanks.
1: No, that's not
0: And then we have
1: good.
0: 45,000 people. It's going to feel like a G-Day.
1: Yeah, that's not good.
0: It's not. And I don't know if we put 93,000 in the seats for Coastal Carolina. I don't think we do.
1: Yeah.
0: Especially, what if the weather's like cold? Hey, we've all frozen our tails off for a Thanksgiving game. Go mid-December.
1: Yeah.
0: It could be really, really cold. I'm not saying it's going to snow, but it could be one of those dreadfully miserable, misty, high of 42 degree day when Coastal Carolina is playing in Athens. I'm probably going to sit at home for that one. I hate it, but
1: here's the other thing too. If you don't have conference championship games, then you're going to have years where you're going to have co-champs.
0: Mm-hmm.
1: Then how do you determine who gets the automatic buy or the number, you know what I mean? Then you got that stuff going on.
0: Unless you have like 9 points of tiebreak. And
1: well, yeah, I mean, that's the thing.
0: What if it comes down to attendance? Georgia had 98% of 100% attendance.
1: Yeah.
0: Texas had 98.6.
1: But, you know, it's
0: Georgia's
1: literally, do you have to do stuff like the NFL where like, hey, the game's over. Why are they kicking that extra point? It's like, because it's the 48th tiebreaker.
0: Point differential.
1: So who knows? But, I mean, that's another thing, too. You're going to have years where two teams have the same conference record, or three or four teams have the same conference record and didn't play each other.
0: Mm-hmm.
1: So we shall
0: changes
1: see.
0: Are abound.
1: David Bowie sang about it, and now we're talking
0: changing.
1: About it. All right, it's 9:52.
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1: All right, I've got a song I want to play too, but it is Jam Band Wednesday, so I want to finish up with what do we got here?
0: A little Toy Factory project.
1: Oh, I like
0: Fire
1: it.
0: Fire on the Mountain, Grateful Dead cover.
1: Love
0: just
1: it.
0: A real live jam. The definition of Jam Band Wednesday.
1: Absolutely. All right, here's my song, and it has to do with what we've learned today. So let's see if this works.
0: Love this song.
1: Do we have me turned up over there?
0: Yeah, we are turned up.
1: Hmm.
0: Are you muted?
1: Not that. Here we go.

0: like that. Roger Daltrey. The song Athena, this was from 1982, or at least this video was. This is a live version. Athena, that is a three-syllable female name.
1: Yeah, just like Adrian, Teresa, Vivian, Katrina, Tamara, Danica, Marion, Martina.
0: One of the Aisha? Great members of the LLC, Christina.
1: Christina, that's a good one.
0: Sorry, Christina, we missed you earlier.
1: Kiana.
0: Oh, yeah, body shaping.
1: Yeah, love that. Sonia. that's a two-syllable name.
0: By the way,
1: Natasha.
0: I forgot how much I like this song, too. Anyway.
1: Claudia. Harriet.
0: Savannah. That was mentioned earlier.
1: Yeah, we learned, by the way, in case you're curious, we learned the history of the Allman Brothers song, Melissa.
0: Yeah.
1: He needed a three-syllable female name. He was in a grocery store, heard some young mother yell at her daughter, Melissa, to get down or stop or something, and it hit him. He said, hey, that's it. That's it. Was it Dickie Betts that did that?
0: I believe so.
1: Yeah, he said, I need a three-syllable name. Good stuff.
0: We could have another three-syllable name coming up on Monday. Tierra, mm-hmm. who is coming up, mm-hmm. will she go with Mariah?
1: That's a good point.
0: She's what was her other one?
1: The Paramore song.
0: Or Paramore.
1: Mm-hmm.
0: Another three-syllable mm-hmm. name.
1: Yeah.
0: Anyway, we'll find out on Monday.
1: We also found out that Yoshi Yamamoto is a billionaire in Japan.
0: Yes, he is.
1: He makes 4 billion yen a year.
0: Mm.
1: That's 27 million U.S. dollars.
0: Jeez.
1: He earned it last night, man. Got to win tonight, man. Obviously, got to win, but we need Acuna to hit the baseball. Otherwise, the season is over.
0: 6:05, Braves taking on the Dodgers. All right, had a great time today. Thanks to Brandon Adams, as always. Tomorrow we'll have Bill Shanks on. We'll see what the tone of the conversation will be. All right, have a great Wednesday, and thanks for joining us here on The Ref.
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0: 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Fun guest today. Our buddy Dominique Foxworth going to join us as he does each and every Wednesday. And Eric Wood, former Bills center, going to stop by as we've got O-line retirements in the news. We got plenty of baseball. We got Hey Dad today. If you've got your questions for my father, advice that you need, want to double check this with another dad in your life, 888-729-3776, 888-SAY-ESPN. And we had some wild playoff baseball going on last night. I mean, we always are itching to talk NFL around here, but Dodgers get a win last night. The Padres extend that series against the Brewers. It's some fun stuff. Yeah, feel free to chime in. It's your show, too. Are you excited? Did you watch baseball yesterday? What do you got going on over here?
1: I did.
0: You okay?
1: I
0: mean,
1: having all kind of technical issues again, trying to get caught up in that. No, it was fun to watch. The Sale and Yamamoto battle that was going on was really impressive. I thought, at least in the beginning, and then
0: wasn't the beginning before all of a sudden the fifth inning came around and Sale started getting beat around a little bit.
1: I mean,
0: this is the most insane stat that I heard coming out of yesterday, because part of that fifth inning was a 2-run shot from Kike Hernandez that was then followed up by a Freddie Freeman home run drawing blood against his former team. But Kike Hernandez, I saw this, and I want to get the credit right on this, so just give me 1 second. This is courtesy of Optostats, so I hope that's accurate enough. They seem pretty reputable. And I double-checked this with the math. Kike Hernandez hit his 17th postseason home run in this game. It ties him with David Ortiz, Jim Thome, and Aaron Judge for 18th most in MLB postseason history. And according to this Optostats, he's the only player in Major League history to have at least 10% of his career home runs come in the postseason. Now, he's played in a lot of postseason games, 67th win last night in the postseason, but that's still wild to think that this guy just fully bought into the sports idea that it doesn't matter unless you do it in the postseason. So he said, I'm going to do roughly 10% of it hitting big-time postseason home runs. It's unreal.
1: Yeah, the October hero, what you do in October, that really defines your legacy. He's really getting it done. And, I mean, Sale was battling out of issues early on, ended up with 7 strikeouts in the game. But yeah, that fifth inning or that fourth inning got him with those 2 home runs. It gave the Dodgers all they needed in their 3-1 win. So that was a really good pitching duel early on. Yamamoto, what ends up with 10 strikeouts? I mean, that dude just absolutely deals. Gave up 4 hits in 7 innings.
0: Yeah, Yamamoto now, I believe, 8-1 career postseason, was the MVP of last year's World Series, and has now won 5 consecutive postseason appearances, longest streak in Dodgers history. So, as advertised, right, when you look at the reasons why many people expect the Dodgers to be the first team to three-peat since the late 90s, early 2000s Yankees, it's because you have guys like that. You have talent like this everywhere to work. Even when Shohei Ohtani, who's struggled right now, who's been banged up for a lot of this year, gets moved down to the 5 spot, you've got so many ways to offset anyone who might be slowing down or having a rough night or a rough stretch. Like, you can defeat baseball math with the volume of superstars that you've paid $1 billion+ for or whatever. So we have that on one side, where the Dodgers take a 2-1 series lead. They're able to go back and steal that game after Atlanta did so in LA on Sunday or Monday, whenever that was now. And then over on the other side, this gives way to the age-old question, because we have the Padres go and get a much-needed win. They extend the series against the Brewers. They get a 4-3 win over them. The Milwaukee Brewers, by the way, have lost their last 12 straight postseason road games going back to 2018, tied for the longest stretch in MLB history. Apparently, when the roof of their stadium isn't knocking down home run balls, they struggle to win elsewhere. So who knew there? But this game, all about Michael King coming out for the save at the end, right? I mean, the job that he did, got the start on Sunday, only 72 pitches, went into his manager's office, is like, I'm available. I'm not going to throw my usual off day, like 3 days rest bullpen session. I'm going to stay ready, which they needed, because Adrian Morejon had shoulder stiffness coming off Monday, and then Mason Miller gets the call, 2 p.m. Pacific. His wife's going into labor. It's their first child, and they basically were waiting around all day to see if she might deliver the baby in time, which you're the only one of this that's been through this situation. I can't imagine the stress for Mason Miller, who is one of the best closers in the game, going into a pivotal juncture. His team's going to need him, and he's sitting there in the delivery room. It's his first child. He's never done this before. I don't know what feelings that conjures up, but in the back of his mind is he also wondering, honey, can we wrap this up? I'd like to make this save if I possibly could for the boys.
1: It is an age-old question, and it's different in the times, right? You were born September 28th, so that's the first month of the NFL season. I was with the Eagles when that was going on, and it was really your mother who basically said, you're going to play. You know what? I'll take care of the delivery.
0: Oh, she was the one that made the call.
1: Oh, yeah. And listen, back in that time, there was no, like, spousal, you know,
0: paternity leave.
1: You know, the husband wasn't gone for 13 weeks or whatever. And I don't just mean in my sport. I really mean anywhere. It was not really, it was frowned upon, quite honestly, that the male counterpart would leave work. They would have to go to work. And listen, I listened to your mom and I was like, okay, but the situation never arose. I can't say what I would have done had I found out she went into labor on game day. You were born you were mean enough to get born on an off day. I told
0: you, that's right.
1: At least be born on a Wednesday or a Thursday, the two hardest days of the week. I could at least get practice off. But you were born on a Tuesday, I believe, a day off. So that you didn't help me much at all starting from birth. And, you know, it's kind of lived on, quite honestly. But so we were never in the position of, uh-oh, what do we do? Jake and Sydney were both born. Jake was born on Christmas, Sydney on the 21st. So yours was really in the beginning of the season. And, yeah, your mother was like, no, you go play. Does it matter the situation you're in? I was kind of fighting to stay on a team,
0: sure,
1: right? I was at former 10th round pick. Now I'd been kind of established myself at this point, but still you're kind of on the brink and need to show well. So does that matter if you're more established where you feel you can take the time off? It doesn't mean I don't want to be there at all. But you know, so I'm not sure what I would have done, but your mother was adamant. You go play, I'll deliver the baby.
0: Yeah. And so we sourced this with the, you know, people that we know in our life. My mom obviously did that in that situation. My sister, whose husband was an NFL football player before he became a doctor, she said the same thing. She's like, if it's the Super Bowl or a big game like that and you got to go, I'll handle this and you do that. I leaned over and told my fiance, like, hey, if it's the Super Bowl or that, like, I don't know, you don't get many opportunities to do the Super Bowl. She was disgusted. That conversation ended very quickly in a way that I was a little surprised by. So I may have overstepped right there because I get it. Your first child, you have no idea. You haven't been through this. I'm sure you're scared of a million things. Like, I've been through this, so I don't touch this subject much because I can't comment on what I would do in a situation like this that I haven't been a part of. And we also don't know what their pregnancy has been like, if there's anything at risk. Like, this is truly one where we can sports talk radio it. Whatever decision you want to make as a couple, we're totally fine with, but...
1: Yeah, absolutely. And I'm just speaking of the times when you guys were born, it was different. Just like pretty much everything else, it was different. It was the like I said, the male counterpart didn't miss time. You know, now going to a birth was one thing, but then paternity leave, it was unheard of. But even missing work or missing your sport, you said a Super Bowl. What about for you when you were born in September? It was a regular season game. It would have been like the fourth or fifth game of the season.
0: That one, your mother was like, missing a little more.
1: I mean, again, you were undrafted. Say you were playing. You know, I mean, it comes down to obviously a personal decision. And in my opinion, there is no wrong decision, but it should be agreed upon by husband and wife, right? About what you're going to do. And again, I'll say, I don't know what I would have done had I gotten the call. I was at the game that, you know, your mother was in labor. I don't know how I would have gotten a call back then, quite honestly.
0: would have been pretty difficult. A lot of things lagging behind there. Male feelings and technology both not at a premium at that point in time. But either way, worked out, and Michael King ends up making it a moot point. He goes out, plays the hero, and extends this series for them. So lots of good sights and sounds in that one. Tom DeLonge from Blink-182 crying while they played played his song going into the eighth inning like they do. It was a fun night in Major League Baseball. It was a very chaotic day in the NFL. The Golics here on ESPN Radio and the ESPN app, Mike Golic Jr. and Mike Golic Sr. As we got the shock drop retirement, Lane Johnson, Philadelphia Eagles, long stalwart right tackle, future walk-in Hall of Famer, one of the best offensive linemen of his era, announces that he is ending his 14-year playing career. The 36-year-old had spent nearly entirely his career with the Philadelphia Eagles, a two-time All-Pro, a six-time Pro Bowler, a two-time Super Bowl champion, and one of the faces of this franchise, calls it quits. This was one, Dad, I remember going into the offseason. We spent so much time hearing about would Landon Dickerson and Lane Johnson potentially both retire, right? Jeff Stoutland, their longtime offensive line coach, was no longer a part of the team. Both guys had been banged up a ton in recent years. And Lane Johnson, in this case, also cited his mental health as a part of what went into this decision for him. So what did you make of this, especially at this point in the season for a guy who's this important to that team?
1: Well, I mean, I would say it surprised his teammates less because he did miss four practices during training camp for personal reasons. And then he announced upon his return that it would likely be his last season. Both his parents are dealing with health issues. And he noted his oldest child is 13. And he said it's hard to get that time back. So a lot was going through his mind. And you know what they say, once you start talking about retirement, the end is way closer than the beginning. And it already was for Lane at 36 years old. And he went through bouts of depression in 21, I think, when he was trying to get off antidepressants and come back. And so he's had some as he talked about, some issues with that, but then the family issue as well. I think his team was less surprised than those of us who weren't privy to all the situations and thought, wow, he's retiring. He's a guy who's been doing it for a long time. He knows his body and his mind and his family obviously better than everybody. And if he can't put 100% into it and give 100% to his teammates, he feels like he's just going to be hurting the team. And he feels he has things outside of football that he needs to deal with right now. I mean, that's his decision.
0: And he's earned that. And you've seen the response has been universally effusive with praise. I was wondering if there'd be anyone that, you know, trotted out and talked about, you know, this and the decision and the timing during the season. And I think it says a lot about the respect for and reputation of Lane Johnson that everyone, especially the people who have been close to him, who know him, have all been like, exactly what you said. This certainly didn't come lightly or easily. And this is a guy that has given so much to this team, that has dealt with so much on and off the field, that if he truly believes the time is now, everyone is going to support that decision. You talked about him already bringing this up and discussing it. This was Lane Johnson from summer training camp in 2026 going into this season at a presser talking about when he began to think about retirement.
2: I thought about it. Last year, really, I mean, lots of conversations with my family, my kids. You know, my oldest is turning 13 here in a few days. So, you know, it's hard to get time back, especially those years, you know, I feel like are very pivotal. So, you know, it'll be, I think, a fun transition. But as far as my focus here, man, it's with the Eagles, it's playing. I still feel I can be a premier tackle in this league. You know, my movement, everything feels good. I just need to stay healthy and keep stacking days.
0: Man, it's so it obviously, again, had been thinking about it. Things change. Yeah. Clearly, this is in part dictated by things going on elsewhere in Lane's life. But it is true. Once you start talking about it at that level, that's hard toothpaste to put back in the tube.
1: And he's a great player who, kind of like Kevin Love. Remember Kevin Love in the NBA started talking about the mental side and the issues that he was having, and it kind of opened up for other players to talk about. Lane missed three games during the 21 season while suffering some severe withdrawal symptoms after attempting to taper off antidepressants from dealing with the mental and physical toll of an ankle injury. So he's been open about the mental side of this. And again, as kind of a guy with a heck of a pulpit, you know, really kind of opened it up for others to talk about if they had, you know, mental issues as well. So he was dealing with that, dealing with obviously the family side of it as well. You know, that's they're all personal decisions, just like we're talking about with the, are you going to be there for your spouse in their delivery and miss a game, even if it's an important game? These are all personal and individual decisions where there is no right or wrong answer.
0: No, you're right. Lane has been one of the most outspoken and important figures in conversations about mental health, especially considering that he is the prototype alpha male that people want to draw,
1: yeah.
0: Right? Big, physically strong, has money, has fame, is a part of a great team, and still is willing to be vulnerable with people in a way that can absolutely 100% help other people. But you also hit on it earlier. He's one of the greatest players of all time at this position. Will no doubt wear a very well snug gold jacket at some point alongside, you know, likely in Jason Kelce. You go back and look at some of those offensive line. Jason Peters on the other side, an all-time great at left tackle. It's such a great group, and he's such a great player. And we hear this all the time from guys that are future Hall of Famers. When they start to feel like they're hurting the team by being out there in their current state, when they start to not recognize the guy that's playing there, Landon Dickerson, different tax bracket, but said it earlier this season, I was hurting the team being out there in my current physical state, and I didn't want to do that. It makes it so that these guys start to want to pull the trigger and do this and take the moment to step back and step away and receive the well-deserved flowers. We can talk more about that with Eric Wood coming up here shortly. 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We also want to hear from you, 888-729-3776. Do you have questions for my father, Mike Golic Sr.? Life advice, home advice, relationship or car advice? Hey Dad is coming up in just a little bit, 888-SAY-ESPN. 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
9: 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The Dodgers over the Braves 3-1 last night. That was at Truist Park. And the Dodgers now lead the division series 2-1. The Dodgers got all three of their runs in the fourth inning. A two-run homer by Kike Hernandez. And then a solo shot by former Brave Freddie Freeman. Game four of the series taking place this evening gets underway just after 6 o'clock. We'll have it for you right here on The Ref. Georgia football, the Bulldogs taking on Alabama Saturday night. A 7:30 kickoff right here on The Ref. And Georgia basketball has its first exhibition game. The Bulldogs at 7 tonight hosting Georgia State. 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

0: 15 minutes, 888-729-3776. If you've got questions that need answering from a dad in your life, you can borrow mine and ask him here. We've got plenty of questions that only our next guest can answer here. Eric Wood, former Pro Bowl center for the Buffalo Bills, the voice of the Bills on the Bills Radio Network. Kind enough to join us here now. Wood, what's going on, brother? Good to see you.
1: Oh, it's always an honor and pleasure to be on with you guys. Excited for this one.
2: Yeah, we will both see you Monday night in L.A. for Bills and Rams.
0: Yeah, going to be a big time one. And we want to get into that. We want to get into what's going on with Buffalo. But got to start off, Lane Johnson, the shocking news to everybody, announced his retirement yesterday as we get into the season here. Just for you, what was your reaction to that as someone who, you know, of the three of us, certainly, you know, your long career in the NFL, the difficult decision to retire? What did you make of Lane's announcement coming when it did?
1: Yeah, coming mid-season like this, you know, honestly, just thinking about him, praying for him, you would assume there's something severe going on in his life with him personally, but tremendous career that he's going to look back on and be extremely proud of. The work that he's put in to switch positions, become maybe the best right tackle of all time, if not in that conversation, he'll be a Hall of Famer. You know, it's been documented throughout his career. He's dealt with some mental stuff and whatnot, but that brings awareness by him being open about it. And there's so many people out there struggling. And I just feel like he's likely one of those guys that makes a bigger impact outside the game of football through this, through what he's going to do in this next chapter of life. And I'm excited for him. Nothing but respect for him. And, you know, there's probably a ton of these out there on Lane Johnson because he's had such a remarkable career. But I saw earlier, since week 10 of 2024, has not allowed one quick pressure. That's the most in the NFL in 210 snaps, longer than anybody. I mean, he's just remarkable what he's been able to do, the consistency that he's brought to that right tackle position, to that Eagles organization. Their wins loss record when he's out there and not, is there's a major discrepancy. So he leaves behind an incredible legacy in the NFL. Definitely thinking about him because, you know, this is a guy who's left it all out there on the field each and every week. To step away mid-season is shocking to me, and it was shocking to see the news yesterday.
2: 14 years and I believe just 20 holding penalties. It's pretty amazing. We always talk about Zach Martin, who just retired, about his number of years and or number of Pro Bowls and less holding penalties than that. What does this do to this Philadelphia Eagle offense that's already been a struggling offense?
1: Yeah, I mean, when you got a guy that contemplated hanging it up last year, he's in his 14th year, you'd like to think you have a contingency in place, but you know, he comes into the year as a starter, and so you're going to have to scramble to make it work up front. And you know, Jalen Hurts is likely, you know, he's going to be out there without his guy Lane, which I know he was last week as well, but you know, there's a comfort level when you got Mailata and Lane Johnson out there for a guy like Jalen Hurts in the pocket. So this is going to be some adversity for them. But even bigger than that, you know, obviously Lane's got something going on. So, you know, but Eagles fans got to deal with it. And the team and the organization have to deal with this. And then it'll be interesting. These dead cap numbers that he's leaving behind for this year and next are pretty substantial.
0: No question. So a lot of football questions to answer. But like you said, one of the most impactful careers at a position that we've seen in recent memory, and a guy who leaves behind. I know a ton of teammates that love the heck out of him for the impact he made on their lives. As we're talking to Eric Wood here, former Bills Pro Bowl center and now Buffalo Bills radio analyst. And let's talk about the Bills. You mentioned adversity. This Buffalo team came roaring out of the gate. They're everyone's favorite and darling to make it to the Super Bowl. And then you go back 2 weeks, you got a turnover play game that they can pull out against the struggling Chargers, and then a loss to the Patriots in the division. So what's the mood around this Buffalo Bills locker room right now after a couple of tough weeks?
1: All right, so I'll say this. With their opening schedule, the way it was, you go to Houston. Everybody loved the Chargers. You're playing the Lions at home that are going to be healthy actually early in the season, and they ended up not being because of their safety situation and all that. Then you come home to face the Patriots, who are in the Super Bowl last year. And then you're going to play the Rams, who've got more stars than anybody can believe. And then, oh, you got the Raiders after that, so you finally get a break. And so, you know, a lot of the talk was if you could be 3-2, 4-1, you'll be fine. Well, now the Raiders look like one of the better teams in the AFC, at least in this early stage. And the combined Bills record or the combined record of the wins that the Bills do have are 2-10 to start the season. So early in the year, you're like, okay, are the Bills good? Are they not good? We know that the defense is having struggles under new defensive coordinator Jim Leonard, especially on the back half of the defense. They're getting torched. They're getting lit up on the back end of the defense. But last week with Al Christian Benford in the lineup, their best corner, they got four of five new starters, including the nickel on the back end of the defense. And so you replace a lot. You hope that those guys can gel. But, you know, the pass defense has been an issue this year. And then turnovers these last two games, you have 7 in the last two games, and you're not going to win many football games like that. And you got to sneak one out against the Chargers. And then the whole feeling is, look, we're so good. We can have 5 turnovers, 10 penalties, and still pull out an 8-point victory and cover the spread. Well, you know, maybe the Chargers aren't quite as formidable. I need a couple of Notre Dame grads to help me out with that one. So maybe they're not as great as we thought. And so, look, it's early. The Bills are going to be good. They got Josh Allen. They have an explosive offense. This is a front 7 that's actually playing extremely well against the run, which is something that's plagued them these last few years. They are generating pressure on the opposing quarterbacks with Deion Walker and then especially Greg Rousseau up front. So there's a lot to be excited about. But like most teams in the league right now, there's concerns.
2: Yeah, Greg Rousseau is having a heck of a beginning of the year, no doubt about it. Let's go. You spent your career on the interior offensive line. You're going up. The Bills are going up against Aaron Donald, who missed last week with a back. Looks like he's going to play this week. How do you approach that, knowing he's just come back? He's not at the level he was when he was one of the greatest of all time. But is that still in the back of your head, how great he was as you're preparing for him?
1: Yeah, no doubt. Absolutely. And look, there'd be no better place that he'd want to have a coming out party than against the Bills, which will be one of the most watched Monday Night Football games of the whole season. You guys know defensive linemen try harder in primetime games anyways. And Aaron Donald is a high effort guy in those snaps. But he's going to be looking to put on a show Monday night, and the Bills are going to do all they can to not let that happen. And, you know, this is a lot different if you have a healthy Myles Garrett out there, because you can't give an Aaron Donald as much attention if Myles Garrett's out there as well. You still have Byron Young, you still have Kobe Turner, Braden Fisk, and you got guys that can rush the passer still in addition to Aaron Donald. But when you don't have Myles Garrett, you can certainly give Aaron Donald a good amount of attention, and I think you're dumb not to. At some point, it's going to start clicking for him again. I believe he's got 3 tackles on the season, 1 tackle for loss. At some point, he's going to get back to form. And if I'm prepping for this game and I'm in those meeting rooms, I'm saying this cannot be his coming out party.
0: Yeah, at some point it's going to click, and I don't want it to be against me is probably a good way to approach facing Aaron Donald in 2026. We always love the chance to visit with you, Wood. Safe travels. We'll see you on Monday. Appreciate the time today, brother.
1: Yeah, absolutely. Anytime, guys.
0: Awesome stuff from Wood there. It is true. I said it in college. The last thing I wanted was to be on Aaron Donald's draft day highlight reel. And the last thing you want to be is the highlights running on SportsCenter the Tuesday after the Monday Night Football game, when all of a sudden it's Aaron Donald is back and everyone is scared of it. So good advice from a man who lived that life. 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
3: 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They need Dad.
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3: It's Hey Dad.
6: Oh, Daddy.
3: With the Golics.
0: I still hate that Hey Daddy so much. It is Hey Dad here on the Golics. Mike Golic Jr. and Mike Golic Sr. Speaking of advice, this is your place to come for it. If you're short on a dad in your life, if you need the double blind of advice of another dad out there, or you just want to talk to my dad, you listen to him for a while and you got questions, 888-729-3776. As always, we have to protect ourselves legally. Bubba, hit the reminder.
4: The following segment is for entertainment purposes only. Please do not make any major life decisions based solely on something you heard from a person with a microphone and a questionable internet connection. Consult an actual professional before quitting your job, suing your neighbor, getting married, getting divorced, buying cryptocurrency, or attempting anything involving power tools. Mike Golic is a Radio Hall of Famer, not a doctor or a lawyer.
0: I was wondering if we recut that after recently with all your internet issues over there. Oh. That's an incredibly timely reminder. Important disclaimer. Do not make any rash decisions based off this. It is input, and it is here to help. And that's where we go to the phones. Let's start with Jordan in Texas. Jordan, you're on the Golics. What's going on, brother? What's your question?
6: What's up, Golic? Hey, man. So I got tickets to the Cowboys, the State Fair of Texas, and the Texas Longhorns OU game. And my wife says she's only going to let me go to one because there's no way in hell I'm leaving her with six kids. I was going to get her this new Chevy Tahoe Z71 Texas Edition for Christmas. My opinion is, do I go pick it up today so she lets me go to all three? Love you, man!
0: Wow. This is a true fatherly dilemma here. The floor is yours.
2: Wow. I mean, the NFC East is really kind of a strange division at this point. They're taking on Tampa Bay. You know, the Texas-Oklahoma game, I quite honestly don't think that'll be much of a game. I think I'd go to the fair, quite honestly. Now, I don't know how many times he's been to the fair before. The Texas-Oklahoma game will probably be last on the list. I think it would be between the fair and the Cowboy game. And I'd probably choose the Texas fair, depending on how many times he's been there.
0: But, I mean, the important caveat to this is he thinks that he can go and swing big by moving up the Christmas present. He's getting his wife a new car, which he just admitted, so clearly she doesn't listen to the show.
2: Right.
0: Should he go and just get it now? Do you think buying your wife a new car gets you carte blanche for going to sporting events on the weekend?
2: Well, I think if he's going to do it anyway, that, yeah, do it now.
0: That's, you know, what I mean.
2: That's your best chance of going to all three. Yeah, I completely agree with that. Like I said, if you're going to do it anyway, you know, why wait? If you're going to have to wait a couple of months, so be it. But if not, get it now. Yeah, put it in the driveway with a big bow on it and then say, I'll see you in a couple days.
7: By the way, Jordan from Texas, he mentioned having six kids. Before you guys were on back on the air, he detailed all the money it cost him to take his six kids for like a week's stay at Disneyland. And it was astronomical.
2: Insane.
0: Yeah. No, once he said six kids, it ratcheted up the intensity. Because you're right, doing anything as a solo parent, I'd imagine, when you're leaving the other with six kids, has to be daunting. But traveling to Disney World, I've seen how much it takes for my friends to go to the beach just in terms of sheer gear. So
2: crazy.
0: Shout out to Mrs. Jordan in Texas for holding it down there. Get that truck in her driveway and see what happens for you. 888-729-3776. Let's go back to Texas for Rex in Texas. Rex, you're on the Golics. What's your question for Hey Dad?
8: Listen, real quick, I'm calling you guys from Longview, Texas. Longview High School's produced luminaries like Academy Award-winning actor Matthew McConaughey, current all-world offensive lineman Trent Williams with the San Francisco 49ers, and former Notre Dame All-American and Philadelphia Eagle corner Bobby Taylor.
0: Come on.
8: But my Hey Dad question is this. We love a great ribeye in Texas. So, Mike, Blackstone, gas grill, or charcoal?
2: Ooh. Well, listen, I think the best way to cook it is charcoal, but that's obviously the most work as well. I would always go charcoal. As far as Blackstone or grill, it depends on what you're looking for. With a Blackstone, you can baste, you know, with butter. You're tough to do that with a grill because it goes through. Now, with a grill, you can get that smoky flavor with the juices flowing into the flame and blowing up the smoke on the steak. It all depends on how you like it. You can get a little more crusty on the Blackstone, especially the edges. So I would say it depends on how you like your steak. If you like to baste it, Blackstone's definitely the way to go. If you like it smoky, grill's the way to go. But I'm a big charcoal fan. Again, it's just more work to get the charcoals lit, to get them to the right heat side? Do you cook on do you heat up one side of it and keep the other side a little yes. more cool? It's a little more work involved in charcoal, but usually that's the best.
0: That's the biggest thing that I started experimenting with recently. We don't cook steaks often, but when I did, is having the one cooler side of the grill
2: yeah.
0: to get it heated up on there and let it really come to temperature in that right spot. So I'm with you. There's something primal about a charcoal grill.
2: Yes, there
0: it just
2: is.
0: Feels good, right?
2: Yeah, yeah.
0: The smell of it. Whenever there's someone in my neighborhood that's got a charcoal grill, and whenever they fire that up, you can smell the difference. I get so jealous walking down the street smelling that somewhere else.
2: If you don't use charcoal a lot, the biggest mistake is overuse of the lighter fluid. and then instead of it smelling charcoaly, it smells like lighter fluid. You just kind of have fun squirting the lighter fluid on and seeing it go, you know, but unfortunately, that kind of nails the smell a little bit.
0: It reminds me of the Eddie Murphy's comedy sketch. Now that's a fire.
2: Yeah, that's a fire.
0: 888-729-3776 888 say ESPN. Let's go to Willingham in Virginia. You're on the Golics here. What's your question?
9: Good morning. The question I want to ask you for going to see, were y'all in the press box, were y'all calling out the football player stuff? Do y'all have some kind of brochure or something y'all read about? You being in the booth, if y'all get in a tight, do y'all have a restroom somewhere y'all can get to or something like that right there?
0: Great questions. How do you tell who's on the field from the press box? And what is the bathroom situation?
2: Well, there's usually a bathroom or multiple bathrooms, depending on how new the press box is. They feed you as well. A lot of places, you'll rate the food at different areas. Some is horrible. Some is very good. The Cowboys are probably the best as far as press box food. You can tell on the field. I mean, you can be a little high up, but you can still see the numbers. Some people have binoculars to help them with the numbers, depending on the jerseys. It's all done pretty well up there. The biggest thing, quite honestly, is how you're fed, what kind of food it is. You have room for the bathroom. You can see what's going on. A lot of times, too, you're in the press box, but there's still TVs up there. So if you're looking down on the field, you can look up at a TV. A lot of times it's a little bit delayed, so you can still see what's going on and check out what player made the play.
0: Yeah, you get plenty of help. Shout out to the folks, the stats and spotter crews that are part of a lot of TV broadcasts. They're there to literally help you figure out what number jersey just made the play, how many yards just happened on that play, and free advertising for the folks over at Tony Britt Spotting Charts. Always good to have that in front. So you got the name, number, all the important info and notes that go into that. But I'm with you. Bathroom proximity is important.
2: Yes.
0: And a snack cove. Shout out to the folks at Kansas. Awesome snack cove for the broadcast booth built into that situation here. 888-729-3776. 888-SAY-ESPN. These are fun. Let's do one more. Donald in Texas. Donald, you're on the Golics here. What's your question for Dad?
10: Yeah, this weekend is my 1 year anniversary, and it's the paper anniversary or so I've read. And I have no idea of what a paper gift would be that won't have me sleeping on the couch.
2: That is the classic guy answer. It's the 1 year anniversary. It's a paper anniversary, so I've been told.
0: He is correct. I did some Googling, and 1 year, it's supposed to be paper, apparently, in honor of the new and still delicate nature of the marriage and relationship.
2: So where I would go, you can kind of keep it simple, but still kind of, emotional, is you can get your wedding invitation and you can frame it.
0: Ooh.
2: Or you can get, if you and your wife have a saying or some emotional or romantic saying that you like, you can put that in a frame as well. Something simple like that. Something that obviously she would like. So yeah, I would say, do up the invitation to the wedding since it's only been a year, or some kind of saying that she'll really enjoy, something like that.
0: The framed wedding invitation is a good one there, pair it with jewelry. I completely agree. What a wonderful homage to paper. Just buy jewelry and everything will be okay here. Hey Dad is brought to you by Allstate. You are in good hands with Allstate. And with my dad. Coming up next, though, hot hands for the NFL referees. All the rage right now. Are we setting a bad precedent with the punishment that just got handed down? We'll get to that next here on the Golics on ESPN Radio.
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1: Come on, guys. No cleats on the seats.
2: That was at Truist Park, and the Dodgers now lead the division series 2-1. The Dodgers got all three of their runs in the fourth inning, a two-run homer by Kike Hernandez, and then a solo shot by former Brave Freddie Freeman. Game four of the series taking place this evening gets underway just after 6 o'clock. We'll have it for you right here on The Rev. Georgia football, the Bulldogs taking on Alabama Saturday night. A 7:30 kickoff right here on The Rev. And Georgia basketball has its first exhibition game. The Bulldogs at 7 tonight hosting Georgia State. You get the top national. Local sports stories every 20 minutes. It's 960 The Rev.
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7: There came a point this summer, and really it sort of hit its head, where I felt like just the discourse, especially when we got into like the Enes Kanter part of it, became so exhausting that the easiest thing for me to do was just like turn it all off. I didn't want to hear any of the political nonsense in terms of like people trying to make a political issue out of the game. The way people were being so obnoxious to the other WNBA players,
8: right. The
7: way that Caitlin Clark was being used as, I thought, like a pinata when she really wanted to have almost no part of it at all. And I did sort of look at that and go, you know what? I'm just going to retreat. What could the WNBA have done? Or what could anyone have done to stop that? Or was that just the inevitable, like, exhaustion that was going to come when this thing got co-opted?
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0: Hainsworth going to join us in hour number two, which we're looking forward to. Shout out to Eric Wood for stopping by in hour number one. Be interested to ask Dominique, you know, defensive backs, you carry a lot of bravado, but Dominique is so thoughtful. Yeah. I do wonder if he ever got into it and started jawing with a referee. Like, you had one very famous instance, at least in our family, of jawing with an official that landed you with a fine and landed my mom very angry at you at the time, right?
1: Yeah, yeah. My jersey was untucked when I was with the Dolphins, and the ref told me to tuck it in. And I was obviously in a crappy mood for whatever reason during the game. And I told him to tuck it in his effing self, you know, if he wanted it tucked in. And I didn't get a flag because I'll explain how we got a flag in our day. But and then he jawed at me again, and I jawed at him again, and I ended up with like a the biggest mistake I made was throwing my equipment manager under the bus.
0: Oh man!
1: Yeah, because I was in solid with him. I would always go in there for coffee and hang out and everything.
0: The equipment guy is like a lifeblood of the locker room. Being good in with the equipment guy is like one of the most important things you can do as a player is loving them up and them loving you back.
1: This was one of the biggest mistakes I ever made. I said the jersey, something about the jersey and how it was cut or whatever. But the next day when I went into the locker room, my face with a line through it was on the door going in to the equipment manager. And I was like, oh, man, I spent a lot of time apologizing to that one. That was a tough call. But, yeah, I got into it with the ref then, got fined. Wife wasn't happy. But basically the deal was you could have a conversation, a heated one with a ref. You could swear. You could say it was this bad call or that bad call and use bad language. But if you ever swore at him like that was a blankety-blank bad call, he wouldn't do anything. But it was like, you're a blankety-blank because you made that call. Flag was coming out. That was kind of the delineation of if you were going to get a flag for John at the ref.
0: Yeah, it seemed to always be that kind of fine lines you walk. We've heard it talked about, hey, if you say the magic word to the ref, they're going to get you the flag. You're going to get teed up in basketball, on and on down the list. Rubber met the road this last weekend. We had two referees suspended. Line judge Jeff Seaman got suspended 2 games after being caught on camera cursing at Arizona Cardinals tight end Trey McBride. And then referee Adrian Hill suspended for 1 game as he yelled at and gestured toward Vikings linebacker Eric Wilson after Wilson accidentally collided with him but knocked him over and tried to help him up during the Vikings-Dolphins game. So those suspensions came down, and the NFL Referees Association announced that it was going to challenge the severity of those suspensions, saying it set a bad precedent. Obviously, this is what you'd expect any association to do, any union for these guys to do and go challenge it, because they're saying that it was something that's going to set a bad precedent for these guys going forward. Listen to Bruce Arians tell it. Super Bowl champion head coach was on Rich Eisen yesterday after our show, and he thinks this goes the other way. This is finally overdue.
2: I do not miss the game, and I damn sure don't miss referees.
3: Did you see the league suspended too this week?
2: About time. It's about time. You know, there's finally some accountability in that department.
3: Yeah, because one official was seen cursing out Trey McBride, and another official was got knocked over and got really angry at the player who knocked him over. You saw that, right?
2: Oh yeah, yeah. I was surprised it wasn't a coach that got more in trouble, that got cussed out, because coaches say a lot of ugly things, especially me. For to say it to a player, that's a little bit different.
0: Yeah, the Golics here on ESPN Radio. That always did seem to be the dividing line, too, is we would talk about this relative to coaches at times getting physical with players, putting your hands on the merchandise, because the players are at the center of all of this. But to Bruce's point, they do take a lot of bleep. I'm surprised this hasn't happened more often, quite honestly.
1: I mean, listen, all you have to do is watch baseball to see that you know, the umpires and that. I mean, love the freaking spotlight, and how much they let go there is amazing. It basically, what the league is saying is referees, and to Bruce's point, coaches are held to a higher standard than the players, right? And you're right. Most of the confrontations are with coaches and officials. But officials, you know, you have to be able to take the verbal abuse that comes at you, again, as long as it's not at you, maybe it's about the call, but not at you personally, then you'll let the flag fly. But you have to be above that a little bit. And so for the ref to swear back at McBride, that was like kind of going to the players' level of cussing back and forth, which happens all the time in the NFL. The Adrian Hill one, I was a little surprised he got suspended. I mean, he got knocked down. He saw it got knocked down. I mean, he just yelled at Eric Wilson and got mad. He didn't cuss at him or anything. And he said he was just trying to separate the players. I don't know how true that was.
0: Yeah, I'm not sure either. It's one of those where you're right. These guys are held to a higher standard because the refs and the coaches that you mentioned, they're not the ones out there shortening their necks with physical violence for everyone's entertainment. So if you're not the one getting hit, you probably don't get to talk you know what. Back after this, the Golics.
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0: Hour number two here on the Golix. Mike Golic Jr., Mike Golic Sr., Dominic Foxworth coming up in about 15 minutes. Talk a little NFL pretender or contender with him. Very high on the Las Vegas Raiders. If you tune into the Dominic Foxworth show, which is a great podcast, Dominic's a believer.
1: Yeah.
0: In Las Vegas right now. Hard not to be after what they did this weekend against the Chiefs.
1: Really are. I mean, Kirk Cousins tied for the league lead with 11 touchdowns with Brock Purdy. I mean, Ashton Jeanti running the ball well. The defense playing well. I mean, they gave Kansas City all they could handle.
0: No doubt about it. Speaking of NFL news and things of that nature, per Adam Schefter, breaking news here a minute ago. The Minnesota Vikings signing veteran wide receiver Odell Beckham Jr. to their practice squad, as reported by Jordan Schultz first. So OBJ, in like a lion, out like a lamb kind of situation, awkward dismount with the Giants where he just wasn't getting much playing time. When you're a back end wide receiver, you know, you wind up being a guy close to the chopping block as teams make roster moves. And Minnesota now trying to maybe bolster some of that wide receiver room as that offense has struggled. So it'll be interesting to see if Odell can impact winning for a team in 2026.
1: You know, we were talking about it in the break. The veteran on the practice squad has become a really good way to not just have a guy come in for a Tuesday workout and decide, you know, used to be with a veteran, you were either going to sign him to the squad, the 53-man squad, or you weren't going to sign him. Now you can put him on the practice squad, see how he, you know, not just one workout, see how he's doing in practice and see if you want to elevate him, because you get, three elevations during a season before you have to either put them on the practice squad for or on the 53-man for good.
0: No, it is a very useful tool for guys in his position trying to hold on and see if he could help a team trying to continue to make this comeback here. We know the big news of the day in the NFL in terms of greats who had long careers hanging it up in this case was Lane Johnson's retirement for the Philadelphia Eagles. So plenty to get to on that with Dominique. I was thinking about that with Lane too. I mean, obviously, prolific career, what he'd done for the conversation around right tackles in particular. I saw Jeff Schwartz, former NFL tackle, talking about that, a position that for so long was seen as the sort of redheaded stepchild in comparison to left tackle. That was this lionized position. And Lane Johnson, really, with his play, putting that into focus, being part of creating the O-line Mastermind Summit, which was what we've seen, you know, tight end you, the Von Miller Sack Summit, that for the offensive line community here. Combine that with what he's done for mental health advocacy, which is obviously far more important than anything else I just mentioned. And you've got, I think, one of the most impactful careers for an offensive lineman, which we know is difficult to do as a single person, that I think we've seen in my lifetime for sure.
1: The brotherhood of the offensive linemen is without question the best brotherhood on an NFL team, without a doubt. Could be one of the better ones in all of sports, which how that group of players has to be in sync more than any other group of players and positional on the field. And to have someone who leads the way he does is truly a great teaching point for other linemen on how to go about it, not just right tackles, but any kind of linemen. They're also the group, let's be honest, that think the most, right?
0: Yeah. Oh, yeah.
1: That let the most affect them, that look over their shoulder the most. It's an interesting group of spending 9 years in a league and dealing with a lot of offensive linemen. They're very, you know, and I was a D lineman, very, very different personality-wise.
0: Yeah, no, listen, I don't think, and I'm on a serious note, I don't think it's a surprise that it's an offensive lineman that was willing to delve into the conversation about mental health.
1: Yes.
0: Considering what a mentally taxing position this is. Mark Schlereth told the story for years about him sitting in the locker room with his offensive line mates before the game, passing around a garbage can because they were all ready to pop and puke because you're so nervous about letting your other teammates down, letting the rest of the squad down. And so you wear that differently. Everyone does. And, you know, for Lane Johnson, who's very, very candid about, you know, these things. I saw the story the other day about when he missed the Pro Bowl in 2018. He was so angry and it affected him so much. He drove to the facility at 2 a.m. and slept there until the meetings because he was so angry about what that meant, about what that said about him or how he responded to that. So it is a grueling position physically, certainly, but mentally the toll is massive.
1: I remember during the Mike and Mike years at ESPN, we had John Hanna on, for those who are a little younger and don't know, John Hanna is basically considered the greatest offensive guard of all time. He was an absolute animal. My brother Bob, who got drafted as a linebacker by the New England Patriots, Hanna was on the team then. And Bob said in practice, now this is back when there was obviously live hitting in practice. It was very, very physical. He said Hanna, when they were doing drills, would be in his stance and just shaking with like spit dripping from his face mask, just 1,000% all the time. And he was like 262, 265, but he was a beast. And he was an unbelievable physical player. And as I said, will go down as one of, if not the greatest guard of all time. We had him on the show one time, and I asked him, I said, what motivates you the most, you know, as an offensive lineman, part of an O-line? He said, fear. And I was like, fear? I said, how could you fear any defensive lineman? You're the best guard in the game. He said, no, I don't fear any defensive player. He said, I fear letting down my teammates. That was my greatest fear, is letting down the guy next to me. And I was like, wow, okay. I mean, I get that. That's certainly a feeling in the NFL. But to hear him say it the way he did, I was just like, holy smokes. That was amazing.
0: No, it is, I think, the through line for so many guys that play that position. So for Lane Johnson to adhere to that standard at the highest level for the position group that defined the Eagles' Super Bowl runs of this last, you know, decade or so, going back to 2017, but then certainly the Super Bowl most recently for them. These Philadelphia Eagles teams were defined by that group up front that paved the way for so much of the greatness that franchise has enjoyed. It's the Golics here on ESPN Radio. Mike Golic Jr. and Mike Golic Sr. With that in mind, it's an interesting time to talk about the current Philadelphia Eagles. Our buddy Ben Solak, as he does every week, does 7 things that Solak thinks entering that week in the NFL. And one of the things he talked about, and Ben, listen, covered the Eagles dutifully for years before his time now here at ESPN nationally, but talked about how this Eagles offense might be beyond saving right now at this point in the season. It's been a real struggle, and Lane Johnson's departure certainly highlights a position that has no doubt been the step back and the foundation broken for this Philadelphia franchise going into this year. You combine that with A.J. Brown's departure this offseason, Devontae Smith banged up in this last game, Saquon Barkley now injured, and it seems like the house is sort of burning down right now in Philadelphia. Can they salvage this?
1: Well, I mean, they relied on individual talent, right? A.J. Brown, Lane Johnson, Jason Kelce when he was playing, Landon Dickerson, who was on IR, as well. Saquon Barkley, Jalen Hurts, they relied on the individual to just kind of, because their scheme was somewhat predictable, but they were just like, we have better players than you, especially on that offensive line. Now, Lane's gone, Landon's out, Cam Jurgens goes from center to left guard and is struggling a bit. Saquon's hurt. Tank Bigsby is nicked up as well. Dallas Goedert is nicked up. A.J. Brown, he was a man beater. They don't really have a man beater wide receiver out there, and their schemes aren't overly, they're a little predictable, so they just can't go line up and beat you anymore. I keep mentioning a couple of years ago, they were number two in the league running the ball when Saquon had over 2,000 yards. Last year, they were 18th. They're in the teens again. They just aren't individually better than the players that they're playing against now by injury or by what, for whatever reason. And again, the scheme, I don't think really helps them as far as keeping a defense on their heels. They were just like, we're better than you. We're going to line up and we're going to beat you.
0: Well, and that was the issue for so many years. That was supposed to be what Sean Mannion helped change. Coming over as a branch off of the most popular coaching trees in the NFL, the thought was, all right, you get Jalen under center a little bit more. You try and access the middle of the field in some different ways. You do bring an offense in that's not just going to be, hey, roll the ball out and let's mash. And so far that hasn't materialized. Like, no, what have we seen for the Philadelphia Eagles in the Nick Sirianni era? You bring in an outside coordinator, you're usually a team making a Super Bowl appearance or a deep playoff run. That person gets poached to go head coach a team, and then you promote internally, and the next season's been a disaster. This was supposed to be the off year. This was him going out of the nest. Now, Sean Mannion had no prior play calling experience, and maybe we've seen, hey, Kellen Moore, who is probably the most heightened example of this going well for the Eagles, pretty good play caller, as we've seen manifest in his time early in New Orleans here. It's not always so easy to do that, and Philadelphia has been the victim of success in that way. But I've just been amazed, and I guess in terms of can they fix this or not, I certainly had questions about that in the early going, just with all the change and how these parts of the roster had atrophied this offseason. Seeing the way that injury has taken hold of a group that already felt like maybe the core of this roster was past the window of opportunity, I really don't see a spot for them. Even an AFC, NFC East, that's a complicated study this year, right?
1: Yeah,
0: you look around
1: yeah.
0: the rest of this division and you feel like they're going to have a chance by the nature of there being exactly. no really great team right now. Although maybe the Dallas Cowboys, with the offense looking the way it did last week and so far this season, you'd have to probably make them the favorite at this point.
1: I mean, Dallas by far in a way has the best offense in the division. I mean, it's not even close. But their defense, you know, are they better than last year's? Maybe incrementally, and we'll see if they continue to get better. We know the Giants are dealing with a backup quarterback for the rest of the year. Washington is getting Jaden Daniels back with the brace on his arm, but they have other injury issues they're dealing with. And Philadelphia, we just talked about the offense. Defensively, what they only have, what, four sacks, two interceptions, no fumble recoveries. They're not really making big plays on the defensive side of the ball. But you're right. By what this division is, it's anybody's ball game, without question.
0: I do think if push comes to shove right now, you've got to give Dallas the benefit of the doubt. I just think having one great unit that you can count on. The Eagles yeah. defense looked better this last week against the Rams. I saw Nolan Smith flash in the backfield a bunch more. It looked a little bit more like what it's supposed to, but Washington's a wait and see with the quarterback situation.
1: Right.
0: The Giants are obviously riding the Jameis Winston roller coaster, even getting some solid performances out of their defense. But overall, this is right now the Cowboys' division to lose until further notice, which it puts the Eagles in an interesting spot. Chris Canty, co-host of Unsportsmanlike on ESPN Radio, pointed the blame squarely at Nick Sirianni for how this has gone so far.
18: Good players can't overcome bad coaching. And this isn't the first time that we're talking about questionable decisions with Nick Sirianni when it comes to game management. You couple that with the fact that they have no identity on offense, which is the head coach's responsibility to establish with his new offensive coordinator, and you get Jalen Hurts in this amorphous offense that really doesn't do anything well. And it only gets exacerbated when you're dealing with the injury bug on the offensive line as well as your skill position core. So I get that everybody wants to direct all of the ire at Jalen Hurts, but I've got too big of a sample size with him being excellent in this team, consistently being a contender, in order to say that he's the problem and not a part of the solution.
1: Listen, there's part of me that disagree. I think good players can overcome bad coaching. I mean, look, they've been to the Super Bowls, winning Super Bowls. Jalen Hurts been the best player on the field. They've had the better players. They've had the better offensive line. They've had the better running back with Saquon Barkley. They've had better players than their opponents, because again, the scheme was nothing like, wow, what a complex scheme this is. They just beat you with the guys that they had. So if you want to sit there and say the game plans or the coaching wasn't very good, they had the players that overcame it, would make it, overcome it and make it to the Super Bowl.
0: But I guess that still points back to then, yeah, the players can do that. But if your players all of a sudden get older, get nicked up,
1: exactly,
0: have the group change there, does that still not point the blame then towards coaching in a way that Nick Sirianni's always real? Nick Sirianni's always been the victim of the, like, what little we know about coaching really from the outside when you're not someone who's the primary play caller on one side of the ball. It becomes really difficult. And Nick Sirianni had stints where he was the offensive play caller for Philadelphia, and no doubt has the impact. For a while, it was the Nick Sirianni that was trying to really lean into the Philadelphia of it all, being brash, getting into it with people in the crowd, being really demonstrative in a way that seemed to play to the home team in the crowd and be germane to him. But you still look at it now, and when this team has been successful, to your point, we've pointed to the great players. We've never been able to point to, oh, here's the brilliant coaching tactic or influence of Nick Sirianni. And so he's always going to, I think, catch heat like this when things go poorly.
1: Yeah, and you need great players playing great. And to your point, no, you're right. They had the players that were playing well, and they're not right now, be it for whatever reason. They don't have them anymore, or because of injury, or whatever the reason is going to be. It's a little more difficult to overcome tough coaching like they have. So it's, but again, this division is going to be very, very interesting. We keep talking about Dallas and the offense. They do have the offense, not the running game. It's the passing game that is really leading them. But it is without question Super Bowl caliber.
0: Yeah, it is. And if the defense can come along a little bit, like, I don't know. Hey, listen, we've compared the Dallas Cowboys to the Cincinnati Bengals for God knows how long this offseason. The Bengals would kill to have a shred of the offensive identity and certainty
1: now
0: the Dallas Cowboys have, to go along with a defense that's marginally improved. So take that for what you will. 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Coming up next, Dominique Foxworth going to stop by and talk to us about who he believes is ready to contend in the NFL. 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
19: 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Confidence is soaring in New England following a huge road win in Buffalo. Now the Patriots face another tough test as Kirk Cousins and the 3-1 Las Vegas Raiders come to town. 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
22: 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The Dodgers over the Braves 3-1 last night. That was at Truist Park. And the Dodgers now lead the division series 2-1. The Dodgers got all three of their runs in the fourth inning. A two-run homer by Kike Hernandez, and then a solo shot by former Brave Freddie Freeman. Game 4 of the series taking place this evening gets underway just after 6 o'clock. We'll have it for you right here on The Ref. Georgia football, the Bulldogs taking on Alabama Saturday night. A 7:30 kickoff right here on The Ref. And Georgia basketball has its first exhibition game. The Bulldogs at 7 tonight hosting Georgia State. 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

0: enjoy Wednesday. Because that means one of our friends comes by. Dominique Foxworth, ESPN NFL analyst, host of the Dominique Foxworth Show, wherever you get your podcasts. Sayer of great takes with his chest. If you're listening to early in the week podcasting here. Dominique, speaking of that, I heard you talking about, you know, NFL teams through the quarter of the season that you consider serious and unserious outfits on the podcast. I'm curious how far down on that list the Philadelphia Eagles are. Banged up team. Lane Johnson announces his retirement 4 games into the season. Is there any hope in Philadelphia based on what you've seen so far?
1: I mean, I guess there has to be a little bit of hope because they have they've done it before with a lot of these important parts. But the problem is a lot of those parts are hurt. And Lane Johnson, like you mentioned, probably the most important part on their offense seems to be or not seems to be has retired. So I wouldn't be optimistic. It doesn't seem like it's a rising ship. It feels a little bit like this window is coming a bit to a close. And right now we can't really get a good idea of what this offense can be. Because no one's healthy, but I guess when everyone's healthy, it wasn't much better. So it's hard to be optimistic about it if you're an Eagles fan right now. But you can look back on what you had. Remember those good times?
2: Well, you know what? Being in Philadelphia most of my career, fans don't really do that. As far as the other side of the coin rising...
1: That's not the Eagles way.
2: Yeah, exactly. As far as, you know, the other side of the coin, rising ships, how about the Raiders?
1: Yeah, I love what the Raiders are doing right now. And it feels like when you have what happened last year with the Seahawks, you're going to kind of analogize a lot of teams to what the Seahawks are doing or to what the Seahawks did. And I think the Raiders feel a little bit like that because it feels like this is a defensive centric team that's been winning with a great pass rush and turnovers on defense, and the offense is coming along a little bit later. What they did offensively against the Chiefs last week was really impressive, but that hasn't really been the story of the season. And as people have made the like comparison to JSN and Brock Bowers, like he's not the exact same player, of course. Obviously, they're not exactly the same, but the point is, you have a special talent that can always get open, and their offense seems to be built around that. And who knows how much better it can get. We saw Kirk Cousins do some things when he had that one touchdown where he's rolling to the right and throws it back across his body. Like, I wanted to say he turned back the clock, but actually, no. Kirk Cousins has never done anything like that. He was just feeling it, and that team looks good, and they're fun. It's nice to have low expectations and overachieve, and you never know how, like, I think in that building, they're wondering how good they're going to get. And that's a fun ride to be on. It's a tougher place when you're at the Eagle spot and you're like, how good are we still or how bad is this going to get?
0: Well, and I guess another team kind of caught between worlds like that would be the Cincinnati Bengals and Joe Burrow. Lots being made this week of his call to pass even more now as their attempt to kind of modernize and go with the rest of NFL trends under center hasn't borne the fruit that they'd hoped for there. What would you prescribe for the Bengals at this point based on what you've seen?
1: Well, first of all, senior, you hear these kids talking about modernized, getting under center is modernizing? Like, is not modernization. That's the evolution coming back around to the way things used to be.
2: It's amazing. It is truly amazing.
1: Yeah, they'll figure it out, though. I think getting under center is... You have to take into account also that they've played some really good run defenses. This team is not structured to run the ball a bunch. Like, they've decided to invest a bunch of money in their receivers. And I thought it was a smart decision at the time because it's always been an effective offense when Joe Burrow is healthy. And honestly, they managed to figure out how to run the ball with Chase Brown when Joe Burrow wasn't healthy. So it's not that they're not capable of doing it. And it's not that I would suggest that they need to shift to some sort of run-centric offense. They pay all this money and they got all this talent, even though Chase is hurt right now. Jamar Chase, that is, not Chase Brown. You still have to throw the ball because that's what you do best. I think Joe Burrow is a little frustrated when he said maybe we need to throw it more. I don't think he really believes that because that exposes him to more and more hits, but we have to give them some time. I think we with what they're trying to do and hope that they get better opportunities against better opponents, because the teams that they were trying to run against are teams that actually are really good at stopping the run. I'm not saying that doesn't mean that they should be able to stop the run, but you have to like take that into account when assessing how far their run game has come along.
2: One of the teams the Bengals are looking up at in their own division is the Cleveland Browns, who play the Jets this week. So, you know, you would think maybe that would be another win. Where do you put the Browns? How you put the Raiders as a kind of a surprise team? Where do you put the Browns?
1: Yeah. I think the Browns are similar. They started the season poorly, so I think we kind of put them out of our mind for a second, and then they got a primetime game against the Steelers, and we saw how good they could be after coming off that win against Tampa. But a lot of this early season stuff is we're making all these projections based on what wins are good and what wins are bad, based on what we think teams are supposed to be, not what they actually are. And I think what we've seen with the Browns is they're getting better, and they're a young team too. They consistently kind of draft well there, and there's been the last couple years of pretty good drafts for this team. And it's a reminder that a football team is, of course, more than a quarterback, but the quarterback does kind of set the floor. And I think that's what you can say about Deshaun Watson right now, is he's not being great, but he's setting the floor high enough that the rest of this young talent, I think, can lift the ship. So we'll see. I don't think that he's going to be the long-term answer there at Super Bowl, and I don't think they're going to be like a real contender. But it's always good to have success and have the young guys play well and learn how to win and learn good habits and learn what it means to play in high-stakes games. So this is all good for them in the future, but I don't think they're a real contender just yet.
0: Dominique Foxworth with us here on the Golics. If we're talking about a quarterback setting the tempo for the team, Josh Allen's an easy one that comes to mind. I saw you at Bomani Jones on the podcast. You guys talked a lot about Josh Allen, who's always been a polarizing quarterback since he came into the league. And it feel like it gotten to the point now where he's understandably an MVP, considered one of the best quarterbacks in the league. But what does this recent two-game stretch for the Buffalo Bills maybe opened up or reminded us or invited about the conversation with Josh Allen? Is there anything still to detract with him?
1: Yeah, I mean, it reminded people that he is not perfect. It didn't remind me of that. Like, I think the way that I've been talking about Josh Allen since Stephon Diggs went there and then Josh Allen learned how to beat man coverage and has gone on to get better and better since then is incredible. But one thing that's kind of always been there is he's going to take some risk and they're not going to pay off all the time. I think we often think of players' limitations. So, no one's going to say, man, Bryce Young's just got to get taller. He's not going to do that. It's not something he can do. I feel that same way about some of these risky plays that Josh Allen's. That's who he is, guys. He's not going to be able to consistently, he's not going to do the Aaron Rodgers where he can have all these explosive plays and not turn the ball over. There are going to be situations like this no matter what. And I think when you think about Josh Allen, and honestly, any of our great quarterbacks, there's going to be a game in their playoff run that someone's going to have to save them. If you think of all the quarterbacks we've had, our great ones who've had good runs and won multiple Super Bowls, at some point, their defense, even if they weren't great, made a tremendous play. Or there was a special teams return for a touchdown. There was an onside kick. Somewhere in the playoffs, someone else gets it done for you. And it's going to be true of Josh Allen. And honestly, I think it might even be amplified for him, is that somebody, there are going to be multiple people on that team that are going to have to make plays at one point. I don't know if it's going to be the wild card, divisional, the championship, or actually in the Super Bowl, but for them to get where they have to go, the defense is going to have to make a tremendous play or a punt return, or something's going to have to happen, because Josh is going to have a game where he gives them the ball a couple of times.
2: So we had a couple of officials suspended, one for two games, one for one game, for incidents with players. I'm wondering, Dominique, what was your most intense conversation that you ever had with an official, and did it lead to a flag?
1: I don't think we're on delay, so I can't tell you exactly what was said, but I remember running a post with Chad Johnson. I don't know if he was Ocho Cinco at that time, and I ran the post before he ran it because I studied film and knew where it was coming. He jumped on the back of my legs and just tackled me, and the ball just landed a couple of feet in front of me, and I lost my mind on the referee. But the good thing about, or bad thing, or good thing, depending on how you look at it, about running a post, is it's a long way. And I was tired. And getting back to the line of scrimmage was a long way, too. And so I could hit him with two F-bombs, but the third one might have got me a flag, but I ain't had time for the third one. I had to get back and line it up. I'm not that type of guy. I don't have that type of clout that I can just yell at the ref and no one cares. I got to get back in the huddle.
0: Dominique, always an incredible sense of self and a lot of self-awareness at a position where you sometimes can't have all of that working. It's why he's the best. It's why you need to check out the Dominique Foxworth Show wherever you get your podcasts and learn about old school under center football that is definitely not part of the new wave. Dominique, appreciate you, buddy. Thank you.
1: No, it's a revolution. New stuff.
2: I mean,
1: we run the ball.
0: Oh, I misspeak once and you jackals are all over me. Get out of here, Dominique.
2: See you, man. Isn't it amazing, though, how people Under center. Oh, wow. I mean,
0: I phrased it poorly. You're right. It is a pendulum swing back. It is part, but it has definitely been something that in recent years has come back into style. So I apologize. Thank you to you two defensive stalwarts for pointing out that you guys have been facing this. I also love how Dominique, who is much closer to me age-wise, yeah, whenever it comes to something like that, all of a sudden lumps me in with the kids' table and is over here in old-timer land with you. I don't know if I buy that. For he doesn't have enough grays in that chin beard or on that head of his to go old timer style with you.
2: Dominique and I, we two guys just hang out on the porch on our rocking chairs, you know, talking about the good old days.
0: Oh God. All right. You know what? Speaking of the good old days, someone needs to tell you when you're in them because they're happening right now in the MLB postseason. And that is on ESPN Radio and continues today. Another quadruple header. Catch the postseason action on ESPN Radio and the ESPN app presented by Gusto.

0: nostalgia is always a powerful force. I mean, hell, our radio show is testament to that. But how you tap into that is always fascinating to me. And we talk all the time about the fan memorabilia market, right? Which plays into that. You want a piece of a history for your team. A baseball from a big-time moment. A bat. Michael Jordan signed shoes from all these big-time games that we see going for millions and millions of dollars. This is the everyman version that I think you and I can get behind. Because I don't have millions of dollars to spend on a pair of Jordans from 1985. But what I do have is maybe money laying around to buy this. Have you seen what Nebraska's got going on right now? So Memorial Stadium at Nebraska, where they play their home football games, is undergoing a renovation upcoming soon. It's going to begin at the end of the football season. And so, as they're getting ready to clean house there, they're offering up some items to fans to potentially purchase, including among the 300 items would be the, or among the items, the 300-pound urinal troughs from the men's restroom. There are 30 available that have already, some of them have already been sold here. It's an incredible offer, and I think taps into, and you can correct me if I'm wrong, you've been on this earth a lot longer than me. I think especially for every guy, considering we're the ones that use urinal troughs, it's at one point in time been every guy's dream to have a urinal in their home, right?
1: Yeah. Yeah, without a doubt. I mean, when you and your brother Jake lived in, and shared a room at our house in Connecticut, your mother never would have had it, but that would have been a perfect spot for a urinal in your guy's bathroom, without question.
0: So you can buy a urinal trough from Memorial Stadium for $3,000. They've got 30 of them. They each measure about 6 to 8 feet long and weigh about 300 pounds. That's in addition to more normal things like stainless steel water fountain trough, stadium seats, reclaimed wood benches, signs and other fixtures. I guess it comes down to, if you could have a piece of your favorite stadium, what would you want? And is it weird that I would want an item that's been peed on as much as this?
1: First off, I don't know who's buying a 6 to 8 foot urinal trough. A urinal I get, but a 6 to 8 foot urinal trough? That's a bit much to put in your bathroom at a residential house, quite
0: honestly. You got the yard space. You could put it on the side of the house here. You and the guys having a couple of beers in the backyard.
1: Your significant other would really love that. Hasn't peed on the side of their house at night? I mean, seriously.
0: You pee on the side of the house?
1: Well, in the landscaping, whatever.
0: Oh, okay. I thought you meant you were peeing on the house. I was like, that seems unnecessary.
1: No.
0: I got in trouble for peeing in the landscaping. Like, we got yard space here and some mulch. I would bring the dog out to do his business at night. He would go to the bathroom, and sometimes if he was hesitant, I wanted to model for him and show him, hey, it's okay to pee out here. And so I would pee in the bushes, and I got in trouble for that. Like, it's a closed-in backyard. No one's able to see. We don't have any indecent exposure issues here. And so I feel like the urinal trough would be a nice make-good on this. I'd be meeting her halfway.
1: Yeah, that obviously I don't think is going to be something people want to look at because you have a great backyard, have get-togethers back there. And just have a trough, a peeing trough back there.
0: No. 50% of the party would love that.
1: Well, exactly. But you know, the other 50%, which really has 90% of the reasoning, is not going to like that. Quite honestly, you know, my parents had the old Cleveland Browns Stadium. My brother Bob played most of his career in Cleveland. They had a couple of stadium chairs in their backyard. They kind of put it in the landscaping. I got to believe one of the cooler things would be getting lockers and putting them like in a mudroom for your kids, like to hang all their school stuff and everything, have it be an actual locker from a stadium. Kind of more the old-time stadiums, which they're tearing down, where the lockers aren't these huge things anymore.
0: Yeah, I can imagine in 50 years when we're giving away the pods with zero-gravity locker chairs and the things that clean your pads and aerate them in the inside. You buy one of those for $50,000 in 100 years when they're tearing down the remnants of these stadiums after the nuclear war or whatever goes on.
1: Yeah, but that I think that would be a cool thing for a kid in a mudroom. Other than that, it seems to be stadium chairs seems to be the cool thing that you could put in your office or outside or whatever.
0: Or you could teach your kids how to pee in a trough when they go to a stadium by getting the reps up at home here. I just think of the items available, unless you were going to sell me the only cooler stadium item, and it's not really germane to each unless they've got the branding on it that I would want. I, for years, the only dream I ever had around a sporting event, I didn't want to throw out a first pitch. I never want to sing an anthem. I don't have the voice for it. All I wanted to do was fire the t-shirt cannon.
1: Oh, yeah.
0: And I got to do that at a Hartford Yard Goats game, Respect the Yard, when I was back in Connecticut. Have you seen the t-shirt Gatling guns?
1: Oh, yeah.
0: That they have down on the sidelines.
1: Unreal.
0: Where they're just cranking that thing, firing these things off into the crowd. That or the guns that shoot packaged hot dogs. If you could give me one of those, and I'm just sitting around hosting in the backyard, and all of a sudden, you hit the air horn, because guess what? It's hot dog time. The buns are ready to fly, and so am I. And I can just start firing hot dogs at the homies in the backyard. That's the dream. Then we all go and enjoy a communal pee in the trough, and now all of a sudden, you're the toast of your neighborhood. You've never been more popular.
1: Again, you're the toast of your neighborhood to 50% of the neighbors, and you're, quite honestly, it's the 50% that don't count. Because while that's going to be a hit when you're having your party, the other 99% of the time when your partygoers are at home, you are going to be in the doghouse with your dog gumbo.
0: Hey, you know, I'm going to be in the doghouse able to pee in a wonderful trough that will put all of that where it's supposed to go. I'm just, the urinal trough to me, its greatest utility is the fact that over the years, it's given us pictures of guys that inevitably have one too many wander into the bathroom and then fall into the urinal trough.
1: Yeah.
0: Have you seen, like, there aren't enough showers on planet Earth that can wash. That's like getting flipped in a porta potty. If you get the blue dye that touches your skin, you're forever unclean, Devin.
2: I know we don't have much time, but what were we doing with the urinal troughs to begin with? Like, I understand. what were we doing?
1: Well, you know? I mean, it's if you only have, what, three or four actual urinals in there, only three or four people can go at one time, and you get a longer line. You get a trough. Man, you get guys, you got a ton of guys that are able to squeeze together because they don't care. Listen, you don't care that you're standing next to somebody and peeing. You just jam as many because you got to go. You know, and I always love how they filled the trough with ice. It was always filled with ice. Always.
2: I mean, if you're someone who has shy bladder syndrome, this has got to be the worst syndrome of all time.
1: You're not going in there. You're waiting for a stall. Yeah. I mean, a trough is just...
0: You know what? You just gave me an idea. Planning for a wedding. One of the things that's become a consistent issue is when we've gone and looked at venues is trying to make sure there is adequate bathroom space.
1: Yeah.
0: Because we expect a bunch of guests. We're going to have people rolling through. And I've been at weddings where the bathroom line gets backed up and it's hell because everyone's having a good time. There's an open bar. You're flowing. You're out on the dance floor. And you don't want to waste time standing in line at the bathroom. If I get a urinal trough at the wedding for the fellas, roll in there, everyone's back out on the dance floor, the good times are going, the dessert table's rocking, and we're winning.
1: Let me just say yet again.
0: I know.
1: No venue that you are, or I should say your fiance Ainsley is going to pick, is going to have a trough.
0: I'm going to buy it from Nebraska.
1: And again, you will appease the 50% of the audience that doesn't matter.
0: I'm taking care of the 50% whose bathroom activities I can have a positive impact on by BYOT, bringing my own trough.
1: So that's what you'll want in the talk about your wedding afterward when you and your wife are with your friends and they say, man, Golic, your wedding was awesome. It had a peeing trough in it.
2: This is just for the fellas. This doesn't impact anybody else.
1: Hey, Mike.
0: Among the fellas.
1: Hey, go ahead and do it. Go ahead.
0: I mean, no.
1: Go ahead, do it.
0: Listen, this is my safe space to talk with my friends about stuff that's never going to happen, okay?
1: I understand
0: it's not going to happen.
1: I understand
0: I don't have a say in this, but it's fun to say out loud on the off chance that maybe she forgets this misses it and I get to slip this one in.
1: Stand up. I double dog dare you to do it. Go ahead, do it. I want you to do it.
0: I'm so scared, though.
1: Yeah, you should be.
0: You guys want more of the Golics? Check out the best of the Golics this afternoon, 4 p.m. Eastern. They put this garbage on ESPN2. Gotta help us all. Coming up next, it's Wednesday. That can only mean one thing. It's time to love it or shove it when we return in the Golics.
3: 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UCLA Bruins head football coach Bob Chesney, he's 4-0 getting set for Oregon. 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
1: That was at Truist Park, and the Dodgers now lead the division series 2-1. The Dodgers got all three of their runs in the fourth inning, a two-run homer by Kike Hernandez, and then a solo shot by former Brave Freddie Freeman. Game four of the series taking place this evening gets underway just after 6 o'clock. We'll have it for you right here on The Rev. Georgia football, the Bulldogs taking on Alabama Saturday night. A 7:30 kickoff right here on The Rev. And Georgia basketball has its first exhibition game. The Bulldogs at 7 tonight hosting Georgia State. You get the top national, local sports stories every 20 minutes. It's 960 The Rev.
2: It's time for the Kroger 2-Minute Drill with Lauren Smith.
3: Recently, I enjoyed an outdoor exposure that elicited warm, sentimental emotions, which also brought about uplifted emotions as I surveyed a wedding scene in the countryside. It was the antithesis of what takes place at a royal wedding at Westminster Abbey. No pomp and circumstance. There's no royalty at the ceremony, which is held adjacent to a cotton gin south of Watkinsville, Georgia, on Highway 15. To familiarize you with the setting, it is important to note that the backdrop for the wedding vows was a field of sunflowers. The minister did not wear a tie. In fact, no one did. The ring bearers were accompanied by a golden retriever. The groom wore a cowboy hat. When it was time for a prayer, he respectfully removed his hat. At interludes throughout the ceremony, country music emanated from the music boxes, which were in keeping with the surroundings. It was a comfortable, emotional fit. And until next time, Selah.
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8: 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It's time to love it or shove it. Very simple. Bubba is going to present us a series of things and ask us if we love them or shove them. Even we can't screw this up, I think.
9: Well,
8: All
9: right, the NFL has rescinded their fine of Kyle Juszczyk for what it thought was a distasteful celebration of chugging a beer. Love it or shove it.
10: Oh, I completely love it. And listen, Juszczyk was saying, people say juice for me. It was juice that I was drinking. But throw that out. I don't even care that it was that he meant juice. I don't even care if they mimic chugging a beer. So what? I mean, are you kidding me? The flags that are getting thrown in the NFL, and by the way, way too many flags are getting thrown, but I think are ridiculous for some of the celebrations that are going on. And I don't care if it's chugging a beer. I mean, the league is so concerned about, oh, what's this look like to high schools or little leagues or kids? I mean, come on. These are adults playing the game. They can celebrate a little bit.
8: Completely agree. With all the beer ads you see in NFL games, Listen, if we found out after the fact that he was chugging a Four Loko, then it's time to have a conversation because everyone's concerned. But if he's just out there chugging a beer, God forbid some juice, leave the man alone. Free juice. What else we got, Bubba?
9: Bengals quarterback Joe Burrow says he's, quote, here for the long haul. Joe Burrow will be on the Bengals for at least 3 more years. Love it or shove it.
8: I'd love this one. I mean, you're usually not in the business of letting great franchise players go. They're at a bit of a crossroads, it feels like, right now, identity-wise, which is tough, but they've sunk a bunch of money into the core of the offense, like Dominique talked about before. They finally ponied up and tried to bring him veteran grown-up players on defense. And so, while it's been a rough start, I still think, and tend to agree with you, Dad, it's hard to pry these kinds of quarterbacks out of places like this. And if Joe Burrow's saying he's going to be here, I don't think he's going to be one of the guys that tries to Carson Palmer his way out.
10: I was just going to say, I understand Carson Palmer got his way out of there. I love this. Joe Burrow's going to be there. He's just 29 years old. He's one of the best quarterbacks in the league. It would be ridiculous to give up on him, or for him, I don't think he'll force his way out. I think he's there for the long haul.
9: Brock Purdy should be the MVP front runner. Love it or shove it.
8: Ooh.
10: I mean, you know, listen,
8: I love it for right now. I mean, in terms of odds on DraftKings, he's just behind Josh Allen, who's plus 280. Brock Purdy's at plus 300. And then you get Mahomes and some of the other ones in there. I think we've talked about it. Like, if Bijan Robinson keeps up this pace and the Falcons keep winning, I'd love to see his name potentially thrown in the mix. If the Chiefs can overcome some of the wide receiver injuries they've got, even with Kenneth Walker, I think Mahomes is going to be in the mix. But Brock Purdy is playing phenomenal football at the helm of a team that's old and super beat up right now. So him and Kyle Shanahan are going to deservedly get a ton of credit.
10: I always lean to if position players are playing great, and Kenneth Walker and Bijan Robinson are both playing at a level where they should be considered for the MVP without question.
8: But should he be the front runner right now? Would either of those guys be the front runner over Brock Purdy? Because I think you could understandably say Brock's the front runner for MVP right now.
10: I would tend to agree with that begrudgingly, yes.
8: All right.
9: The Eagles can still win the NFC East. Love it or shove it.
10: Yeah, I mean, I definitely love that. Mike and I talked all morning about how that division, each team certainly has their negatives as well as the positives. So the Eagles are definitely in a position where they can still win that division.
8: I would love it, like, on a technicality. Would I pick it or predict it? Absolutely not right now. But I think because the injuries that we're talking about for these guys, the Saquon Barkley's of the world, Devontae Smith's, they're not season-ending right now. Obviously, right. Lane Johnson's retirement is not an injury, but that ends his season in Philadelphia and makes it increasingly difficult up front. There is still a chance over the course of a long year in a division that seems to be having a down year across the board that they could have this opportunity.
9: All right, real quick, the Lions' Super Bowl window has officially closed. Love it or shove it, 30 seconds.
10: I think I love it. I think there are too many other teams in the NFC that are above them. That defense is struggling right now.
8: I'll shove it just because I still respect Dan Campbell and believe if someone's going to help them make the turn into a new window, it's him. They've got the right leadership in place, but defensively, they've got some major soul searching to do. Offensively, the future of Jared Goff, if this window currently is closed, is going to be up for grabs. We will wait and see. I wonder if Rich Eisen's ever loved or shoved anything. We'll find out next on ESPN Radio.
0: Rich Eisen here. As a sports fan, I know how it goes. 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It doesn't happen anymore for me like that. Not with Sonos. 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
5: I'm David Johnston with a 960 The Ref Southern Sports Center. The Dodgers over the Braves 3-1 last night. That was at Truist Park. And the Dodgers now lead the division series 2-1. The Dodgers got all three of their runs in the fourth inning. A two-run homer by Kike Hernandez. And then a solo shot by former Brave Freddie Freeman. Game four of the series taking place this evening gets underway just after 6 o'clock. We'll have it for you right here on The Ref. Georgia football, the Bulldogs taking on Alabama Saturday night. A 7:30 kickoff right here on The Ref. And Georgia basketball has its first exhibition game. The Bulldogs at 7 tonight hosting Georgia State. You get the top national. 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It's 960 The Ref.
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24: 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Behind the Ossoff makeup is a lot of taxes. 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A $2,000 tax increase? 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SLF PAC paid for and is responsible for the content of this advertising. Not authorized by any candidate or candidate's committee. www.slfpac.org.
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26: All right, Dog Nation, we've got a lot to talk about here this morning. Now, eventually, we'll get into the football game the way that we do all the time. It's obviously a big one between Georgia and Alabama. But we also have a lot of questions being asked right now about how the potential for very serious weather could impact Saturday's game, what's scheduled to be a Saturday night game between Georgia and Alabama. And I'll say just off the top here, look, obviously the state of Alabama has dealt with very serious storms before. This is the kind of thing that state has a lot of experience with. So there is a great potential, and I hope it's not true, but it is a possibility that come Saturday, we're talking about things other than just football. Obviously, you know, stormy weather, you know, hurricane that turns inland into tornadoes, things like that can be really serious and can come with, like, you know, property loss and even worse. So there is a chance that for people in Alabama who could be in harm's way for the storm, that it ends up being about way more than just football. And obviously we're very prayerful about that and very serious about that. But we are also a football show. So for now, we're going to keep this within the bounds of what we talk about, which is the football game and how weather could potentially impact this football game. And as I sit here on a Wednesday morning talking to you, the first answer is we don't really know. But we are on guard for a lot of things here. So let me walk you through this here a little bit. First of all, when it comes to the potential of all of this, this is not catching Kirby Smart off guard. You know, he addressed this on Monday, especially as it relates to his specialist and some of the stuff where wet fields and the potential for rain potentially impacts all of this. Even at the very beginning of this week, Georgia was already on guard for, hey, game under rainy conditions or very windy conditions or whatever else. Georgia was already thinking about some of that then, and Kirby Smart talked to us about that.
27: Yeah, just assess it based on the situation, you know, what we're dealing with. Weather's obviously can be a factor. It was this time last week, it was going to be a monsoon for the Vanderbilt game. So, you know, you got to plan based on it, and you got to change the plan based on future forecast. And, I don't get too much into the kickers and talking to them about it because they practice against it. They work in it, and we do that in the off season. We do it in preseason camp, and we do it every week.
26: So Kirby Smart's 100% right. Weather systems and predictions have a way of changing wildly, especially this time of year, it seems like, with these types of tropical systems or whatever you want to call them. And sometimes dire predictions for bad weather don't come true. It does seem like, and listen, I'm so out over my skis on this. I am not a meteorologist. That's not what I do. But in just trying, like anybody else is, follow this, pay close attention to it. It does seem like as we move through the week, at least as I sit here on a Wednesday, the forecast we're getting for this now seems to be getting worse and not better. And even yesterday, you had official statements coming out about all of this being watched. I mean, clearly there is a footing right now for the possibility that this will not be business as usual in Tuscaloosa on Saturday night. Let me start with the University of Alabama putting out its statement saying Alabama Athletics is closely monitoring the weather forecast ahead of Saturday's football game versus Georgia. At this time, and this came out yesterday, at this time, there is no plan to alter the contest. We will continue to observe conditions throughout the week and remain in communication with the Southeastern Conference as needed. Fans are encouraged to rely on official Alabama Athletics and SEC channels for the latest information regarding Saturday's game. So a couple of things here that you do take from this particular statement. First of all, y'all, there is so much fake news out there right now, and I don't even know like what the people who put this get out of it, because it just doesn't seem to have any, you know, value for the person that creates it. But, you know, Facebook was going crazy yesterday over a bunch of stuff that had no validity to it whatsoever. The big rumor was, oh, the game's going to get moved to Mercedes-Benz Stadium. There's all this kind of stuff. People put out these like fake graphics and they just try. Your Aunt Gertrude just passing this thing on Facebook all over the place. It got wild yesterday. So that's part of why Alabama says, hey, stay close to like the official channels for this kind of thing, because there is clearly plenty of fake news. And you also see Alabama in that statement saying, as of right now, there are no plans to change anything. Once again, that came out yesterday. And pretty clearly, I mean, this is a big home game for Alabama, a gigantic, you know, opportunity to have a game like this in your own stadium. Obviously, if the weather allows for it, Alabama clearly, as you would certainly understand, does not want this to change, but obviously the weather is going to have its say on that. The SEC has also released something of a statement too. Trey Wallace, reporter who covers this stuff, sharing that the SEC tells him, and others have shared a similar statement, like we do every week at this time, we're keeping an eye. This is from the SEC. Like we do every week at this time, we're keeping an eye on forecasts and staying in communication with schools with games that could be impacted by weather. That was the official statement from the SEC. So they're watching this. But as of yesterday, what they were saying is, we're not necessarily watching this any more closely yet anyway, as of yesterday, than we would any other game, that it hadn't risen the level yet. They were willing to make some big, you know, bold, you know, statement or anything along those lines. But the forecasts do seem to be getting worse, at least as I'm speaking to you right now. I'll give you this from Ella Dorsey, Atlanta News First. She wrote on Twitter yesterday, the Georgia-Alabama game is probably going to be, as she says, a complete washout. Those are her words. The remnants of the tropical system could move pretty much right over Tuscaloosa on Saturday. Winds may gust between 30 and 50 miles per hour through the day. She says tailgating looks like a wash too. Driving there and back from Georgia will be rough. Needless to say, you should take the under. That's a football take from Ella. But the weather take here is what she calls a total washout with very heavy winds and tons of rain. Now, if she was sitting here right now, she would say, well, that's what I said on Tuesday. Who's to say what, you know, things look like by Friday in terms of trying to predict the Saturday forecast? This stuff's pretty dynamic, but that's a pretty big statement about how bad she thinks the weather is going to be. A guy that you hear a lot about, you know, these days is James Spann, a guy who's a very big presence around the weather when it comes to all things Alabama. And he's, I guess, a football fan too, but he does weather for things other than football games. Michael Casagrande, who's covered Alabama for a long time, wrote a story yesterday for AL.com where James Spann tells him that the threat is, quote, real enough that postponing the game is possible. So that's the major news entity in Alabama, quoting one of the most well-known meteorologists in that state, saying that postponing the game is possible. But yesterday, Spann was saying they should wait another 24 hours before making that call. So that's AL.com quoting James Spann, big meteorologist, about a possible postponement of this game to, we'll get into when that might be here in a moment, but this gives you an idea of how serious this weather situation is right now. And by the way, as I said, I'll repeat it, the severity of this goes beyond impacting a football game. We're very respectful of that, and we are in prayer for everyone who might be in the pathway of this storm. But keeping it to the football part of this for a moment, it seems like there is a real chance that this game is impacted by the weather. Spann saying to AL.com yesterday, let's wait 24 hours. Our Cody Chaffin's doing a good job this morning connecting with some of the stuff that Spann had put out on his own YouTube page. This is, I believe, the most up-to-the-moment weather information from a guy who seems to know this stuff better than anybody, James Spann out of Alabama, giving you a sense of, and a lot of weather language here, which kind of goes over my head because I'm not super smart, but this is the latest on the weather from the guy who seems to be the point man on all of this, James Spann out of Alabama. This is from this morning on what the weather could be looking like in and around Tuscaloosa.
13: This is the latest forecast track from the National Hurricane Center. The sustained winds are 40 miles an hour. It's a minimal tropical storm, but this should strengthen rapidly, becoming a hurricane tonight or early tomorrow morning. Saturday, this is Saturday afternoon, 4 o'clock. The European has ECES in over central Mississippi. And again, Alabama clearly on that bad, dirty east side of the system with the wind and the rain and the chance of a few isolated tornadoes. So let's look at some other ideas. So again, you're looking at the European global model, probably in terms of verification, best model in the house globally. This is the American GFS. It's kind of an outlier. It's got the thing already into Western Tennessee Saturday at 4 o'clock. Now, if this were to verify, that bodes very well for the Alabama-Georgia football game. The rain would be pretty much out of Tuscaloosa by game time, and the wind would be decreasing. That would be great. But be careful here. These are the forecast peak wind gusts, a little off the surface, and you can see Tuscaloosa, 47 miles per hour. And again, that's not quite at the surface, but winds could easily gust to 40, 45 miles per hour in Tuscaloosa during the day Saturday. And depending on how fast this thing moves, the wind should come down for the game Saturday night. Again, the best possible case for that football game is the faster moving system. The wind and the rain diminishing by late afternoon Saturday night would be okay. But if it's a slower moving system, that would keep the wind and the rain over the stadium Saturday night.
26: So that is James Spann. It's called the Alabama Weather Network. Honestly, it's a good YouTube resource for you to follow this as he gets closer. Now, I'll also tell you this. He could be making all of that up and just drawing those maps with a crayon. But when you talk like this, when you're giving the information, it just sort of sounds very believable. So we're going to take his word for it because, man, he sounds like a meteorologist. He could be, you know, he could be using Claude to make all those maps. He's not, but he could be. He could fool me if he was doing so. But man, when you talk like this and you have that cadence to your voice, it just sounds like he knows what he's talking about. So we're going to trust James Spann on all of this. But good job there by the Alabama Weather Network, keeping us up to date on, I guess, what could be pretty serious weather, but also the sense of we just don't know yet about how bad this is going to be. So here is what leads to the question of, okay, so what do you, like, what's going to happen now? A little bit of a murky picture. We're not quite so sure. Could be very bad, but there's always caveats of maybe not. So for these two giant football programs getting ready to play each other on Saturday, how do you make sense of this and how do you navigate all of this? I think it's important to keep in mind that, you know, big football programs like this turn like a battleship a little bit. So, you know, it could be that a decision has to be made, maybe even like today, for instance, just simply to give both teams a chance to prepare for what they know is coming. If the week were going to be shortened even by a few hours or extended because you have to go into, like, say, a Sunday, I think both teams would probably say it's better that we know this now as opposed to having to find out at some late day. Like, in other words, you can't just wait until the very last minute and say, okay, we're going to do this instead of that. Not with big football programs that are impacted by hundreds of people who are part of these organizations. They just don't move quite that nimbly. You've got to make a decision with limited information earlier as opposed to waiting until later to make a more informed decision. That's just probably the way this goes. The sense that I get from trying to talk to people who know some people, who know some people, who know some people, is a few things. Is that there is no venue change coming. You know, the fake news on Facebook yesterday and stuff like that, there is no other venue being considered for Georgia and Alabama. The game is going to be played at Bryant-Denny Stadium. When it is played, it's going to be played there. No Mercedes-Benz Stadium, no nothing else. The game is going to be played in Bryant-Denny Stadium. It is, I would say, a 0% chance the game is played anywhere else but that. Is it possible that there is a day change? In other words, game scheduled for Saturday. Could it be played on Friday? Could it be played on Sunday? That's probably a non-zero chance. There's probably something above a 0% chance on that. But I think you can pretty well assume that really probably both sides would prefer that not to be the case. You know, it's Alabama's home game. They're working with the SEC office on this. They clearly want the game to be played on Saturday if they can. Now, they're going to make a good decision based on the weather. I'm not suggesting they wouldn't, but they obviously have a motivation here to try to keep the game if they possibly can, because for whatever reason, and we see this sometimes, when a game gets moved, and every now and then a handful of games will be, you know, moved because of weather, it's almost never quite the same environment when it's moved. Now, maybe for Georgia, Alabama, with the intensity of the game, maybe 100,000 fans just show up whenever the game is played. But history in the SEC suggests that's not exactly the way that things typically go. That when you ask 100,000 people to change their plans, they're just not all able to do that for whatever reason. And so, obviously, it would be once again, to keep it just to football, it'd be a bit of a diminishing of the home field advantage for Alabama if the game were played on, like, say, a Friday night or a Sunday afternoon or something along those lines. That would not be an ideal situation. Alabama probably wouldn't want it.
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26: But you also get the sense that, and once again, this is just me using my best guesses here, is that actually Georgia probably doesn't want that either because it alters their schedule pretty heavily. I was trying to go back and relive the memory banks of my mind. I think the last time Georgia had a game change because of weather, y'all fact check me on this, but I believe I'm right, would have been 2016, Georgia against South Carolina, a game in Columbia that got moved to Sunday. Georgia won that game against the Gamecocks, but the following week they lost to Vanderbilt. Now, I'm not blaming the shorter week because of that, but, you know, as big as Georgia-Alabama is, there will be other games to come for both these teams moving forward. And if you had to delay this game to, you know, make, you know, basically creep it into next week, then you are going to have a little less gas in the tank for what you're going to do the following Saturday. So a lot of information. Let me see if I can sum this up this way, is that this weather situation could be very serious. Man, like a lot of weather situations, hey, maybe it softens up a bit as we get, you know, towards Saturday and ends up not being as bad as it's predicted. Maybe that's the case, but with justifiable reasons right now, people in the state of Alabama are on guard for this being a pretty serious situation. And it could have an impact on Georgia-Alabama scheduled for Saturday night. Not a venue change. I don't know anybody who's serious close to this process who thinks this game will be played anywhere else. It's going to be played at Bryant-Denny Stadium. And if there's any chance whatsoever, it won't be a day change either. It won't be Friday night. It won't be Sunday. I don't think that suits anybody's needs. I'm sure television would probably prefer not to move a game like this to Friday or Sunday if it can possibly help it, although the weather's going to have the ultimate say. But the strong desire, it seems, from everyone involved is to keep this game on Saturday, which would only leave you then, okay, well, maybe you move it up. And that would appear to be a possibility, but, you know, there's a chance weather's just as bad early on Saturday as it is late. So that's where things kind of stand right now. We are on guard for a change as it relates to Georgia-Alabama. It seems like the most likely change would be a game time change and not a game day change, and definitely not a venue change, at least based on what we know right now. But we're also on guard for anything. And we think the next 24 hours... from where I'm speaking Wednesday morning through the end of this night could be pretty instructive to us about exactly what's going to happen. But on guard for some serious situations in and around Tuscaloosa as it relates to weather on Saturday. My name is Brandon Adams, and this is Dog Nation Daily, daily podcast for Georgia Bulldogs fans, presented today by Dr. Pepper. We'll get into the football part of this game here in a moment. Obviously, that's what we're here to do. But we're watching this all pretty closely right now. If there's any impact because of what could be some very serious weather in Alabama, we're watching that pretty closely here right now. And we, of course, we appreciate our friends at Dr. Pepper who make all of that possible. And we love college football. We love watching the big games on TV or being in and around the big games when Georgia's playing. And, of course, we think about big, deep connections to the sport. We think about Dr. Pepper, those Fansville commercials. And for me, it's the daily treat that I enjoy when I'm done talking about college football on this show. I go enjoy myself and the rich one-of-a-kind flavor of Dr. Pepper as I'm doing all of that. And for you, it's the same type of deal. So you got a bunch of friends coming over for the game here this weekend. How about stock up on some Dr. Pepper and enjoy all of that and make it a big part of your game day experience. And keep your eye out for those Fansville commercials. Always really funny. Always just perfect. The stuff with Lane Kiffin this year has been great. A lot of really fun stuff when it comes to Dr. Pepper. So as you're out there shopping and stocking up, get stocked up for the big game coming up with the rich one-of-a-kind flavor of Dr. Pepper. We love having him a part of Dog Nation Daily here today. We love having all of you with us as well. Two very interesting guests coming up. It's Mike Griffith today before we're done. Davin Bellamy also coming up in just a moment. Prior to any of that, though, let me remind you that we are also heading towards Dog Nation Invasions coming up on back-to-back weeks. And I got an update on this yesterday. For the event in Atlanta in particular, man, we are getting down to like the final tickets for that. So if you've been hearing me say this and you've been trying to make your plans and get going for whatever, I totally get that. Sometimes I drag my feet too. But this is the 11th hour to get your tickets for Dog Nation Invasion in Atlanta at COSM. You've probably heard of COSM, and if you haven't, it's worth going and investigating and seeing what this is all about. We're going to be up there on the rooftop. This is going to be truly a top-shelf, premium, first-class tailgate experience with, you know, very, very premium food, plenty of beverages, Dog Nation folks hanging out. We'll be doing live broadcasts. We're right next to Mercedes-Benz Stadium on the rooftop there looking down. If you want the experience of staying at COSM and watching the game, we have options available for you on that too. Our friends at Johnny O going to be on hand as well. We're going to be giving away Johnny O gift cards. That's a ton of fun. 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Andrews, Dr. Pepper, Meriwether and Tharp, Johnny O, and Circle K. Go to dognation.com/tailgate and you can get your tickets today. It's going to be an unbelievable experience. Then the following week, we're going to be at the historic Lyric Theater in Oxford. First time ever for us doing back-to-back weeks worth of Dog Nation Invasions, getting ready for Georgia Ole Miss. We're going to get game time on that coming up pretty soon. You can keep up track of all the details about when the tailgate's going to be, essentially like 3 hours before the game, whether it be night game, afternoon game, whatever. But you can keep all the information on that for you, up to date on that, by going to dognation.com/tailgate. We've got great t-shirts for both these events, great food, plenty of beverages, tons of fun. Cannot wait to see you for these Dog Nation Invasion events. COSM in Atlanta on Halloween before Georgia, Florida. Following Saturday in Oxford before Georgia Ole Miss. Cannot wait to see you there for all of that. All right, before we do Davin Bellamy, let's get ready to go around the doghouse here today, presented by our friends at Georgia Farm Bureau. And it's really interesting. So yesterday, there's a little bit of a dust up on social media. We were talking and have talked on the show about why it is that Alabama has gotten so much love this week. You know, a lot of media pats in the back. They're surging up the rankings. Keelan Russell now the favorite for the Heisman Trophy. Complete flip in the point spread for Georgia-Alabama. We were just trying to make sense of why it is that Alabama is getting so much love. And it's always interesting to me how Georgia and Alabama are just very, very different fan bases because, you know, Georgia fans known as, wow, you know, a lot of, we joked about rat poison earlier this week, a lot of rat poison for Alabama. And it seems like the Alabama fan response, or at least some of their loudest folks on social media, is almost to say, well, we're not getting enough love. We're not getting enough respect. And one of the things that we zeroed in on was Keelan Russell. And we do believe that a big reason that Alabama has been talked up so much lately, all of that traces back to Keelan Russell. Not because he's the only good player on the Alabama roster, but because he is the focal point of why Alabama feels differently than it did a year ago. I mean, look, let's just be very matter of fact about this. The last two games we saw from Alabama before Keelan Russell became quarterback were both blowout losses to Georgia in the SEC championship, humiliation to Indiana in the college football playoff. So much so that when the season began, Alabama was not a part of the national conversation. They were outside the top 10 to begin the year. They were not the focal point of any of the discussion in the SEC. But here we are in October with Georgia coming into Tuscaloosa at some point this weekend. They clearly are a big part of the talk here right now. And obviously, Keelan Russell is the number one reason why. Of course, that's the case. He is the guy that you've got to think the most about if you are Georgia. And earlier this week, Kirby Smart talked about all the things that make Keelan Russell such a good quarterback. This is what Kirby said at the time.
27: You know, I knew about him in high school and watched his high school tape and knew he was an elite player, probably the best quarterback in the country coming out. And, you know, then he kind of goes away, disappears for a year and reappears and is just his unbelievable savvy, arm strength, pocket awareness. You know, people will make him out to be a runner. He doesn't run unless he has to, and he can. But he scrambles to throw, scrambles to run. He's accurate. He's smart. He's very talented.
26: I think Kirby Smart's 100% right. We've tried to echo some of the same type of things. We're essentially giving Russell a compliment. And yet for many Alabama fans, they seem to take that as, oh, if you're saying good things about Russell, you must think all the other players are bad, which just goes to show you that typical Alabama fans' media literacy is maybe as strong as all their other kinds of literacy. But nonetheless, that is the story when it comes to Keelan Russell, a very, very good player and the kind of guy that Georgia's got to be very well aware of. He is a seemingly emerging superstar. That just seems obvious. So if you want to talk about then how Georgia neutralizes that, or at least attempts to neutralize that on Saturday, what you need is you need your defensive superstars to emerge in very much the same way. That you've got to have big-time players, future high-value NFL draft picks, the same way that Russell may go on to be in sometime in the future. You've got to have them step up and do some good things for you. And I would say the good news for Georgia right now is it does seem like they have some really interesting candidates to be able to do that. For instance, we had a chance to hear from this week Elijah Griffin. And I don't know that Griffin, as of yet, has really put his stamp on this season. In fact, I think he himself said that he doesn't think he's played his best game as of yet. But we've seen those flashes, and we clearly see him getting better. He's more experienced than he was a year ago. And in a game where you expect, hey, maybe Keelan Russell does a bunch of highlight plays. Maybe he's out there just looking like a superstar. Okay, well, this would be a good day for Georgia to have some other superstars step up. And I would say that Elijah Griffin is as good a candidate on that as maybe anybody. And I thought it was fun to hear from Griffin this week about his own enthusiasm about the big stage of whenever this game is played, Saturday night, whenever, the big stage that Griffin and the rest of his Georgia defensive teammates have a chance to be on. I like this from Elijah. Take a listen to this.
0: Yeah, no, definitely. We're super excited because, you know, we don't back down from any challenges. And, you know, we run to the storm. And, you know, we don't run away from it. So, you know, we're definitely 100% ready, in my opinion.
26: I believe I get the reference he's making there. The run to the storm, I think, is less about the actual weather for this weekend. I'm kind of a nerd. I read a bunch of stuff. You know, there's this theory that buffaloes out in the prairie or wherever else, that when a storm comes, as opposed to what like maybe cattle do, or try to run away from the storm and the storm catches up to them, that the buffalo runs to it and basically you essentially run through it. There's, I don't know, it's a thing you sometimes hear. And I believe that's what Griffin is referencing, the observed behavior of buffaloes, which run to the storm when they see trouble. And that's what Elijah Griffin says he wants to do. And I'd say this Saturday night, great chance to be able to do that. In that same interview with media earlier this week, Griffin also talked about the work that he and the other Georgia defensive linemen have done occupying blockers and creating opportunities for Georgia's linebackers. And look, this is one of those deals where if you're looking for superstars that can step up, Griffin's obviously won that first wave of the Georgia defense, But guys like Chris Cole and Raylan Wilson and Justin Williams, these other linebackers who can play in space and make tackles, who can run well and, you know, both go toward the football or in some cases, especially for Chris Cole, when, you know, the ball's behind them in coverage, when it's going behind them in coverage, guys that can just do whatever the moment requires when you're facing offenses like the one that Kalen DeBoer and Ryan Grubb put together and quarterbacks like Keelan Russell, what they're able to provide. In situations like that, you've got to have these big athletic linebackers who can help neutralize some of that. And that's clearly something else that Georgia wants to try to do on Saturday. And Kirby Smart talked this week about the kinds of linebackers that you need to play the kinds of games that you're going to be facing on Saturday. Kirby Smart on that.
27: Well, I mean, you just have to have them. I mean, it allows you to defend them. I mean, you can't defend them if you got 6'4", 250-pound Mike linebacker that plays ISOs. I mean, you're not going to be able to play as well in space, unless you've got Superman out there. You just can't do it. You got to be able to do both. You got to have physical toughness. You've got to be able to play in small spaces. You got to be able to strike people, get off blocks, and you got to be able to play in space. And the eye control and the play variance you see nowadays has come so far that it demands leverage and striking and eye perfection that it's hard to sustain that. You make one mistake, it's an explosive. And it's harder to come by to find people that can play all those things and that size and speed.
26: So at all three of the levels of the defense, you got to have superstars emerge. Maybe it's a guy like Griffin up front. Maybe it's some of those linebackers that Kirby Smart was talking about there. We've also made a big deal about Ellis Robinson. We loved his interception on Saturday. We like what he brings to the table, too. The Georgia defense is going to be put to a pretty stern test on Saturday. I don't think there's any doubt about that. This is a very good Alabama team, and they are scoring tons of points, tons of points. So making plays to negate some of that, both with pass rush and maybe first forcing a turnover here or there, that could be a very big deal. And your most impressive talents, the guys that look the best in their uniform and run the best and just pop when you see them on screen, those are the guys you're going to lean on Saturday, and it could be a big moment for them. That may be the pathway for the Georgia defense. We'll make that around the doghouse. Presented today by our friends at Georgia Farm Bureau. Now, we love Georgia. We love Georgians. We love the things that Georgia is known for and famous for, like the agriculture community, our farmers that have raised cattle and grown food and just fed folks all across really the world. That's what one of the things that Georgia is known for. And we love organizations that serve those farmers as well. That's what Georgia Farm Bureau has been for a very long time.
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3: Let's say hello to Davin Bellamy, presented by Modelo. And Davin, as I said, I want to get into you all the things with this weekend's game coming up between Georgia and Alabama. But it did occur to me the last time Georgia had a game impacted by weather, South Carolina 2016, moved from Saturday to Sunday. You would have played in that game, been on that Georgia team at that time. What do you remember about, we're used to college football always being on Saturday, but on that particular season, y'all played a game on Sunday. It was a game you did win. Do you have memories of just the weirdness of, hey, we're supposed to play on this day and now we're playing on this day? How much do you remember that?
4: You know, Brandon, to be completely honest with you, man, you know, you kind of just brought it back up, you know, to my attention. I had, you know, forgot about that. But, I mean, it was, we played on a Sunday, man, and it really didn't, you know, throw us off, you know, like that. Just because, I mean, all through the week, you know, you got to play, you know, a Bama on Saturday, you know, or South Carolina. So you're just pumped to play. And to be completely, you know, honest with you, by the time Sunday coming, you don't play on that, you know, Saturday, you're more itching to go play them more than ever. So I can definitely see if this game gets, you know, pushed back, the Georgia guys can't wait, you know, to play Bama. Georgia Tech is not Georgia's biggest rivalry. It's Bama. We all hate them. Every class, you know, before us, my class and the class that's there now, we all, you know, hate Bama. So it don't matter if it's on a Saturday or a Sunday. If it is pushed to Sunday, I know that these guys are going to be just itching more, you know, just to play Bama. But the other thing is, too, we are creatures of habits, especially the athletes. So the routine being thrown off, either this game being played on a Monday, that's completely different than a Sunday. Because by Monday, you're used to being in the gym, you know, getting the kinks out. So playing on Sunday and playing on Monday are a little different. And I think what game was that about 2 years ago when they had the thing go down in New Orleans?
3: That's right. Yeah, there was the Sugar Bowl when George was playing Notre Dame. Obviously, the horrific instance of terrorism, unfortunately, at Bourbon Street. And, Davin, I remember our media hotel was across the street from the Georgia hotel. And obviously there was so much going on that weekend that had nothing to do with football, much more serious because of the terrorism. But just to keep it to football for a moment, Davin, what you said about, man, when you have a game that's delayed, you're just sitting there basically twiddling your thumbs. I'm not blaming this on the reason why Georgia lost, because Notre Dame was dealing with it too. But when you watch that team bus out in front of that hotel, it just stays parked for like a whole day. And this Georgia team is essentially inside that hotel. You would assume getting a little stir crazy. I mean, you get a little bit bored. Obviously, there was concern of how safe are things. So clearly, Georgia was trying to keep the players contained within the hotel. But man, that's a long time to be sitting around. And so I think it's one of the reasons why it's been made pretty clear to me that everybody wants this game played on Saturday if it possibly can. Because if you do delay it for a day, that's just time you're not used to having. And that becomes, for these very regimented football teams, that just becomes a hard thing to manage of suddenly you've got an entire extra day to fill before you go play a game. I don't think that suits either team's needs. And the Sugar Bowl was an example of that, where

0: because of a very serious situation of a different variety. You're just sitting around in a hotel, and man, that's a long time to have idle hands.
1: Yeah. And you're right. So I think the difference is between now that it came out of my memory, the difference between that South Carolina week is we knew before that the game was getting, you know, pushed back, because I think the trees and stuff had already fallen. And the hotels that we were staying in, that part of the town had already flooded. So we end up staying in Georgia another day and getting another day of, you know, preparation, and kept it as routine, you know, as possible. The difference is, though, if they decide to get down there on Friday night and they push the game back, then that's where it gets a little muddy, because we're already down here. Now we're sitting in this hotel. Most players don't like, you know, being in a hotel. Just like you said, if I'm down here on a Friday and I know I'm only supposed to be in this hotel for 12 hours and that end up turning into, you know, 36 hours, that can throw my psyche off. I just know the difference between us and that South Carolina game was they had already told us that that town is flooded, you know, trees are gone, so we're going to go down a day later. So that may be the difference, but it's sooner, definitely or later, they need to tell these guys, you know, if this game is going to be canceled or not.
0: Yeah, and I think it's, at least based on what I can tell right now, overwhelmingly likely going to try to play it on Saturday. You know, if there's any change at all, it seems like it might be a time change more so than a day change, because there's just a lot of logistics nightmares about trying to do it on a different day. And I think a different venue is completely out of the question. If they can keep it on Saturday, it seems like everybody's going to want to do that. And I'll mention one more thing to you about this, Davin, before we move on to something else. And I don't mean to bring up another bad memory, but, you know, after y'all played on that Sunday against South Carolina, following Saturday, y'all actually lost to Vanderbilt. Now, once again, I'm not trying to go back down a bad road. I'm also not trying to excuse make here, too. But the challenge for both Georgia and Alabama, if this game were to be moved to Sunday, where the weather, I think, is expected to be better, is now you are talking about short week for your following game. I'm not sure who Alabama plays, but Georgia plays Auburn. That's a game you probably want a full week of preparation for, especially with a new offense in place for Auburn that you've seen at Tennessee, but you haven't really seen from Alex Golish at Auburn. You want your full week to get ready for that. So, you know, both these teams, as big as Georgia, Alabama is, they also play other football games after that, and you probably don't want a short week going into your next game either if you can help it, right?
1: No question. And there's a reason why the NFL team that plays on Sunday and then they got to go back and play on Thursday, the team that played on, you know, Thursday is usually the one that loses. It's simply because that routine is thrown off. You can't get your body back. So that kind of, you know, correlates when you start talking about, you know, college football. And, you know, to bring up the point, the day just gets, you know, pushed back. Everybody know we should have beat Vanderbilt that year. But you play on Sunday, meaning your rest day is on Monday, meaning now on Tuesday, you're trying to get your legs back. And before you look up, it's Friday, and you really missed a day of getting the body back, a day of preparation, trying to roll in there and play another SEC team. So it's kind of the same thing as in that team that plays on Thursday night, and they got to go play, you know, on a Monday night. That team is usually the one that loses. You don't see a lot of that in, you know, college football. But just like you said, it's a lot of money with these TV contracts that this game has to get played on Saturday. There's no question about that. Because this is a 7:30 game. This is ABC. This is prime time. The whole world is watching. So this game is definitely going to be played on Saturday.
0: All right, so good stuff there. We'll talk about the game itself here coming up. Let me remind you that Davin Bellamy's appearance on Dog Nation Daily is brought to you by Modelo Especial. It's the official beer of the college football playoff. We expect both Georgia and Alabama could certainly have playoff aspirations, and the winner of this game could have an inside track on that for sure. So as you watch the game this weekend, we think Modelo Especial is a great pairing for you, getting ready for all of that, because it is the official beer of the college football playoff. We're big fans of it. It's a huge part of our game day coverage each and every week, and it's also just a huge part of our game days for tailgates and anything else, home gates, parties at home, folks getting together. Modelo always at the center of it all. We appreciate them being a part of Davin and here on Dog Nation Daily for so much of the stuff that we're doing here this year. All right, let me shift to the game and mention to you what I just said a moment ago. That, look, Keelan Russell, my gosh, I've been so impressed. I mean, really, really, as I think he's the best quarterback in college football at the current moment. But I also think that Georgia's got some defensive stars that can play a role in maybe neutralizing him in this game. Elijah Griffin, we talked about. Collection of linebackers. Man, I like certainly what you've seen from Chris Cole, Raylan Wilson, and others. Ellis Robinson, I think, is on his way to being, you know, certainly a first-round quarterback, if not even better than that. You need your star players to play like stars against a star quarterback like Russell, do you not?
1: No doubt. No doubt. You know, Russell's been playing very well. Very well. But I don't think he's played a defense like he's going to play this week. You know, it's the same way of, you know, the Tennessee true freshman. You know, he was playing very well until he ran into a Muschamp, you know, defense. You know, Bama has played South Carolina, Florida State, ECU, the University of Kentucky, and Mississippi State. Those defenses do not compare to, you know, a Georgia. I don't want to take anything away from this kid, but with only five games of the sample size, I can't really sit here and just say that he's going to do what he did in those games I just mentioned to a Kirby Smart defense. And, you know, even though these are the type of quarterbacks that we struggle with, mobile quarterbacks, the best way you control these guys, and I'm always going to say this, is you keep them in the pocket. And Georgia did a great job against John Mateer doing that, where you notice Chris Cole could have did a speed rush, but he stopped just to keep this guy, you know, in the pocket. So the game plan is there. And just off the teams that Bama has played, I just don't see them being able to have the same success as Georgia, especially if this game is played on Saturday and it's a rain game. You know, if it's a rain game, this game fits towards Georgia. We've been resting Nate Frazier, who I think could have played the last, you know, 2 weeks. But why? You got Chauncey Bowens, you got Bo Walker, and you got Dwight Fowler Jr., who can, you know, run the ball, you know, pretty well. So you give Nate Frazier those 2 weeks off to have him fresh, you know, for this game. It's going to be a stalemate, you know, on the D-line. Last week, Bama held Mississippi State to 0.8 yards, you know, per carry. And Georgia has been doing that, you know, all year. So which team is going to run the ball well?
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9: 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Coming up, Panthers wide receiver Teteroa McMillan. UCLA head coach Bob Chesney. Emmy Award-winning actor Sam Richardson. And now, it's Rich Eisen.
14: All right, hour number two of the Rich Eisen Show is on the air. We just chatted with Kurt Warner, the funny and talented, as you've seen him in Veep and Detroiters back in the day. Now he's in the new Matchbox movie, if you will, on Apple. Sam Richardson in hour number three. Bob Chesney, 4-0 UCLA football head coach, getting set to take on Oregon this week in a big game for the Bruins. He's going to join us here as well. I've already handed out my power rankings. You know, the world of fantasy football. I talked to you about our guillotine leagues and stuff like that. The best ball league that we talk about where you just drafted players and they're on your team for the rest of the year and you can't switch them out. There's no trades. There's no nothing. You know, I'm in first place in that one.
15: I noticed.
14: Part of the reason is because I was wise enough to choose the reigning offensive rookie of the year for my team. And my goodness, was that just a cornucopia of fantasy points, actual points on Sunday Night Football. Teteroa McMillan, fresh off of his remarkable game on Sunday night here on the Rich Eisen Show. How are you, T-Mac? What's going on, sir?
16: I'm good. How are you?
14: I'm happy. I don't know if you heard the way I introduced you. You made me very happy, and I'm sure you hear that all the time. As well as from the real football conversation as well. When you're in the middle of a game like that, are you aware you're on a heater in a game like that?
16: Yeah, I mean, you can feel it. You know, the ball just keeps coming to you. And, you know, I guess, you know, good things just happen. So, you know, it's kind of in that moment for real.
14: So you don't, because I know receivers on occasion can get vocal. Do you get vocal when you know you're open and you know you're red hot and you want the football?
16: Nah, man, I just work here. So, you know, that's that's not my job to tell them.
14: What do you mean you just work there? You're working it there. You don't say anything?
16: Nah. I let you know, the coordinators and, you know, they got people upstairs in the booth watching the game to, you know, to let everybody know what's going on down there.
14: Okay, and your relationship with Bryce Young, walk me through that. Your just on-field, off-field, your relationship with your quarterback, Teteroa, is what?
16: So I don't know. We just cool people, I guess. You know, obviously, both of us being from Cali, kind of just got that connection already, that chemistry, a lot of similarities. But, you know, he's a cool dude. You know, he's always the same dude. You know, he doesn't get too high, too low. You know, he treats everybody the same, humble, kind, genuine type of person. So, you know, definitely easy to connect with.
14: And another walk me through situation here. 3rd and 14, 3 and change to go. You know, the Lions want the football back because they would have a chance to potentially win the game. Walk me through that moment, huddled to you grabbing that football where only you could, please.
16: Really just, you know, Bryce called a a certain play for that situation. 3rd and 14, got to get the first down, got to convert, obviously to keep the ball away from the Lions. And we got cloud coverage. It was really more just a in the moment trust thing. You know, Bryce trusted me to make a play. He threw it in a spot that nobody else can get it but me. And I was fortunate enough to catch the ball and keep my feet in bounds.
14: Did you know both feet were in bounds as you caught it?
16: Yeah, I knew.
14: See, you seem like you don't want to pound your chest a little bit here, but you do know what wide receivers in the National Football League normally do. They pound their chest a little bit. T-Mac. No?
16: I don't know. That's just, you know, I don't know.
14: You're not a chest pounder. You're not anything like that. But there, you must have some sort of drive that's second to none. Can you walk? Do you have that, you think?
16: Really, I'm just enjoying. You know, I'm blessed to be where I am. Obviously, not too many people get to have the opportunity that I have. And at the end of the day, it's just a game. You know, we just having fun doing something we've been doing since a little kid, and you know, we just so happen to get paid to do it. So, a win-win situation for all of us, for sure.
14: And where is your offensive rookie of the year trophy award? Where does it actually reside?
16: That's still in the case.
14: What do you mean? What? What?
16: No, they just sent me a little package. It's in a nice little case.
14: Right.
16: Obviously, you got to open it up and see the. I probably only. I looked at it one time and I put it back in and then just put it in the cabinet.
14: with what? The bread and the cookies?
16: No. That's a separate cabinet.
14: Okay.
16: That's the pantry.
14: Okay. All right. Why do you have it in the box? You should put it on a shelf. No.
16: I don't know. I think it's a little conceited when people have pictures of themselves or awards that they've won hanging up in their house. So I don't know. That's just me. But
14: Okay. I'm going to just leave right now to put that one single Emmy I won back in 1996 away.
15: I'll get it. I'll get it in the break.
14: Yes. I feel ridiculous. The green room is filled with stuff.
15: We'll put it away.
14: You know?
16: No, that's different. That's at the office, though, ain't it?
14: True. Yes.
16: Yeah. That's not your house. Okay, yeah, it's different. It's not your house.
14: I mean, it's not.
15: We're here a lot.
17: Well, everything here, your wife won't let you.
15: Yeah, so, it's a little bit different. So
14: Yeah, it is the office, but, I mean, it's on display. So then shouldn't you bring it to your locker then? That's your office, no?
16: Nah, I can't bring it to the office.
14: Okay.
17: Moms didn't try to get it?
14: Yeah.
17: Put it up in Moms?
15: Yeah.
14: What about your folks? No?
16: No, honestly, I'll probably just give it to actually, my mom is the one with all my awards, really.
14: Okay, I bet.
16: That I've won.
14: That's in the ancestral home of the McMillan family, pretty much? Is that where it is?
16: Yeah, I guess so. My mom really just steals all my memorabilia that I've earned throughout my years of playing football.
14: It's called,
16: she can have it.
14: It's called a mom prerogative. And I did meet your family briefly on the way to the draft in Green Bay. We were on the same flight from wherever we connected. So I did meet your family briefly, and I'm sure that was a big moment for you. What has it been like being a professional, Tetteroa McMillan, and doing what you've been doing already so far for you?
16: Nothing's really different. The game hasn't changed. It's still the same game. Just obviously in a different scenery, you know, being able to be in Carolina, being able to be at the top of the top, playing the best of the best, you know, it's a blessing. Like I said earlier, it's just a game, man. We just playing something that I love doing and getting paid for it. So that's a win.
14: What are your goals? Do you have them written down somewhere?
16: I don't got no goals. Really, my goal is to win, my first playoff game. For sure.
14: Sounds like to me, listen, we've never spoken before. We've never really met except briefly in that, I guess, airport terminal. Seems like you keep it simple. You know, you keep your award in a box. You come to work. You don't have your goals written down. You just want to ball out. Is that, have I gotten it right? You just keeping it straight and simple?
16: Hey, life is too hard, man. You got to keep it simple.
14: Okay. All right. I appreciate that. And then I guess last one for you. How far do you think this Panthers team can go?
16: Only time can tell, but, you know, we have a lot of talent on this team, both sides of the ball, a lot of playmakers on offense, a lot of dudes that can go on defense. But at the end of the day, it's on us. You know, it's us versus us. You know, we got to make sure that we come to work every day, be consistent, stay humble, don't get complacent, and, you know, try to take this as far as we possibly can.
14: Well, I don't think you're going to have any problem with the stay humble part. My gosh, right? That thing's in a box. All right, here's what we're going to do. You and I are going to talk again on this show, and you're going to bring the box. I want to see it. I want you to open it, and then you could just close it.
15: You can send it to us. We'll take it.
16: How about this? You can hang it up next to your Emmy Award. How about that?
14: Really? You want to send it to us? I mean, we'll take it.
16: Nah, I can't do that. My mom.
14: That's what I'm saying. She'll be like, wait a minute.
17: Mommy, please.
14: What are we doing? And we definitely don't want any trouble there.
15: Nope.
14: Hey, congrats on that great game. Obviously, I know it's just one, but it's great to see. You know, put that out there. It was the first, I think, Sunday night home game the Panthers had in a decade, and you balled out, you know. And so I know that's the way you get more of such games in your house because of stuff like that. So congrats on that, and I appreciate the time.
16: No, I appreciate you for having me, and I'm glad I could help you in your fantasy league.
14: Hey, you know what? That means a lot. Yes. That means a lot. I'll let you know. I'll keep you up to speed. Listen, you keep doing what you're doing. I'll be very happy, man. Very happy.
16: I'll make sure to think of you throughout the season.
14: Should we come up with something like a sign?
15: Yeah. Like a dance. Or
16: stay rich.
17: Ooh.
15: Stay rich.
14: Ladies and gentlemen.
17: You know what? The guy I played had Tetaroa.
14: Oh, is that right?
17: Yeah.
14: Oh, how'd you do?
17: Well, I lost by 0.4 of a point, but I'm holding against you. My man was ball. I was watching the game and loving it. I was loving watching you go off. I can't front. So, yeah, I don't hold that against him.
14: To a point.
16: Sorry, not sorry.
17: Yeah, don't be.
14: Sorry, not sorry.
17: Like I said, you put on the clinic, my G, so I was okay with it.
14: So do you appreciate something for NFC Offensive Player of the Week that you can put next to the box that's not opened? You get something? You get like a certificate?
16: Maybe just a few. I get posted by the NFL. I get posted by the Panthers and get some claps, I guess.
14: Okay. All right. I don't know. So just to get more things, just put on the shelf and keep balling out. Again, great to have you on the program. Look forward to the next time. Thanks again, Ted.
16: I appreciate you.
14: That's T-Mac.
17: Stay healthy, man.
14: They're in that building and then across the football universe right here on the Rich Eisen Show.
15: Yeah, I have him in the Dillingham League and propelled me to a victory.
14: Dude, that 3rd and 14.
15: Whew.
14: Because, as we discussed the other day.
15: It would have added an extra minute or so.
14: No doubt.
15: Yeah.
14: And much better field position than the Lions wound up being in their own 13.
15: Right.
14: No doubt. No doubt. Now then.
17: Rich, I went up against Bijan and Tedero.
14: That's why you lost.
17: Yeah.
15: Jeez.
17: Yeah.
14: Mike, would you ever take an Emmy and leave it in the box?
17: Right.
14: Ever.
18: Very funny. I have 4 boxes at home that
14: my God.
18: But they're not in the box. They're all
14: you keep the box. The box is very
18: well,
14: nice.
18: Yes.
14: The box is like some mahogany. It's beautiful.
18: Yes.
14: Because I know that from the NFL 100, the NFL Films people were nice enough to
18: give me deserved for that. 100%.
14: That was nice enough for them to do that. But, you know, other than that, I don't know what the box looks like. I see others carrying it.
15: Yeah.
14: You know, when I leave early. Or late.
18: One's still in the box.
15: We're normally at the end.
14: Yeah, they normally make me wait till the end.
15: Yeah.
18: One of them's still in the box, broken in pieces.
15: Okay.
18: So,
14: That's because your ex-wife threw it at you. Good time.
15: I'll fix that.
14: Is there a trade that just went down?
15: Oh, a trade did go down just now. Kind of a big one.
14: Hold on a minute. Do you want to give the whole treatment?
15: Yeah, let's do it.
14: Breaking news?
15: Yeah, let's do it.
14: Okay, Mike,
19: here it comes.
20: Oh, am I? I see.
21: Breaking news.
14: All right, one of my favorite drops.
15: Okay, two teams, you know, big teams, big playoff hopes, Super Bowl champion teams. The Eagles are trading two-time Pro Bowl center Cam Jurgens and a seventh-round pick to the Ravens for a 2027 fifth-round pick and a 2028 second-round pick.
14: Boom. Wow.
15: Jurgens is still in concussion protocol. He's not going to play this week. He's going to make his Ravens debut in 2 weeks against the Browns.
14: Hmm. Well, one would think here that this is, without a doubt, something the Eagles wouldn't do with their offensive line already in flux. You know? Man, that is wild. And Cam Jurgens, you know, who was the guy that was filling the role, if you will, the shoes, the very large shoes of Jason Kelce, mm-hmm. being sent to the Ravens a day after Lane Johnson retires. That's a surprise, to say the least.
15: Yeah, Drew Kendall now going to...
14: I know he hadn't been performing well at all, and this offensive line is just not the same from the coach Jeff Stoutland being, you know, sent down the road, yep. to what it looks like now. And the Lane Johnson retirement, while, you know, surprising or shocking, because you never really see somebody who's a first ballot Hall of Famer 4 weeks into the season say, I'm done. I'm not playing anymore. And the conversation being in any way, shape, or form looked at through football sounds either tone deaf or downright missing the point. Because Lane Johnson retired, as he said, and we all suspected, because he's been speaking about his own mental health for quite some time. It born out of mental health issues is the way that we always phrase it delicately when we talk about it in the media. And, you know, he Instagrammed out a farewell and an announcement that, you know, was unsurprising when he mentioned how, you know, I deeply wanted to gut it out. He's given it my all. Wanted to gut it out for one more year after 14 years to take the field with my brothers for one last season. But after a lot of reflection, I've realized that my personal and family priorities in my life have changed. Right now, it's critical that I focus on my mental health. And he said that he basically could not give the head and heart 100% in the game, and that his heart is telling him to say goodbye to football. Hmm. And again, it is fair to say, you know, a football conversation out of it. And what will they do as with an offensive line without Lane Johnson? But to say that part of the reason why he did retire is because there was no shot for the Eagles to win it all this year based on what we're seeing for the first 4 weeks is beyond the pale, quite frankly. Lane Johnson's been dealing with this issue for a long time. In 2023, he phoned into the show before we had Zooms and had this to say on the subject matter.
0: I just think, you know, obviously, maybe as hard as I may work in my profession, I think developing the person, you know, outside of this game is ideal. I think a lot of players, maybe in general, you know, maybe play a whole career in the NFL and don't really kind of adapt to what life after football might look. And sometimes it's a tough transition. So putting everything into perspective, I think with, you know, I work with a sports psychologist, you know, I talk to therapists and, you know, as reluctant as I was to try it in the beginning, I found out, you know, I was able to maybe peel back layers of myself and become a better, you know, father, become a better friend, become a better teammate. You know, everybody kind of involved.
14: Mental health problems. If you know somebody who deals with mental health problems, you know this is no laughing matter. This is no joke. We all deal with it, I think. Maybe you don't. You might not know that you do. but it's no joke. And if he's decided 4 weeks into the season, I can't suit up today against the Rams, and it gets out there that he's not playing due to personal issues, and at that point in time, we all who knew Lane Johnson, you know, either tangentially or well enough, probably knew what that meant. And then the retirement announcement made it official. And I know in this day and age where we view football players, athletes in general, but football players as tough. We're tough. They're tough. And that mental health issues are something that you could get through because you don't see a cast or a crutch or a brace. You know, it's something you don't see. But I'll guarantee you, anybody who's hearing me right now who has a family member who deals with mental health problems, you see it, you feel it, and it crushes you because you want to help that loved one in the worst way. And sometimes you can't. You just can't. And the person who you want to help is also on occasion incapable of receiving that love and help in a manner that's helpful to them. And sometimes they don't understand why. It's awful. So the fact that he's retiring for this, I think is, you know, commendable because he knows he's got to deal with it. And football is now the impediment. I'm sure he would love to play football with his teammates and be happy and enriched another year with the salary. I'm sure he's just, for whatever reason, seemingly cannot do it. And that's not weakness. It's something he's got to deal with and step away. And if you're saying he's doing that because he's looked around and sees, I got no shot to win one more ring, I'm out of here, you're missing the point of all this. Completely. Missing the point. So I send my best to you, Lane Johnson, and your family. And I hope you, you know, come out of this process the way you want to on a daily basis. You know, Jay Glazer always talks about gray days, waking up and there's a gray day and you don't know why. Hopefully it's just sunny days in Philadelphia, where hopefully it's always going to be sunny for him. And we'll see you in Canton the first second you will be able to, because he's that good. Take a break here on the Rich Eisen Show. 844-204-RICH. Bob Chesney of UCLA Football when we come back. Many people's first serious relationship didn't start with a kiss. It started with a kickoff. Or perhaps it was love at first hike. 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
14: 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We have this gentleman on just after he was hired out of James Madison by UCLA. And now we're four games into the season, undefeated, 4-0, getting set to take on Oregon in a big game. Ladies and gentlemen, back here on the Rich Eisen Show, head coach of UCLA football, Bob Chesney. How you doing, coach?
2: I'm doing great. Thanks for having us back on. Obviously, a big one coming up this weekend.
14: No doubt about that. First things first, before we get to your team, the coach at Oregon, Dan Lanning, let it be known that you called him after Dante Moore got knocked out of a game in USC and offered to go see him, take care of him if he was staying over in LA in a hospital. And I'm walk me through what you saw and what caused you to pick up a phone, coach.
2: Well, I think first of all, I'm pretty sure that Dan would have done the same thing. That's a right. I think a lot of coaches possibly would. That's just kind of my upbringing and where I'm ultimately from. I feel like taking care of people is the most important thing that we could do in this profession overall. And I know what it's like to leave a guy behind and to get on a plane and go home, and especially a guy of that profile. And then depending on how he was doing, you know, waking up or being in some hospital, you know, that you're unfamiliar with people you don't know, you know, is never a great thing. And I've had a chance to meet him on an occasion or two now from being down in the Big Ten media days. And I just felt like as a coach to a player, you know, being there and being present, I probably, if the word was go ahead, I probably would have brought Nico with me, you know, and made sure that we were, you know, just representing and making him feel a little bit comfortable. We had the day off, and I think it was the right thing to do.
14: So did you know Dan Lanning at all? Did you have to reach out to get his number? Like what happened?
2: No, I have his number, and you know, I had a chance to meet him at one of the Big Ten spring meetings. We all got a chance to hang out a little bit late that night and, you know, got a chance to meet him a little bit more personally, but then played against him at JMU and obviously then met him at the spring meetings, and then had a chance to just stay in contact from all the texts that were in the group chats that all the head coaches are in. So know him, you know, I wanted to say, you know, extremely well, just knew at that point in time that one of his players might have needed help, and I was willing to do that.
14: So what did he say in response?
2: He just said, thanks. You know, he's fine right now. I think he'll be out of there, you know, sooner than, you know, probably later, but if not, I'll give you a holler. And then he sent me a message the next day, said he's on his way home. Thanks for the offer.
14: Okay. Look at that. I mean, it's just, yeah, you know, that's the kind of way I wanted to start this interview, because obviously you guys are playing against one another, but it's just fascinating to me that sometimes lost amongst the wins and the losses and the portals and the NILs is just the humanity of all of it, you know?
2: Yeah. And I think, too, when you think about, you know, the profession in general, people pick up and move their whole families like ours here across the country, and however many other families came with us moved straight across the country. And I think that, you know, this still is a people business when it's said and done. And I think that as much as we want it to just be about scheme and how smart we are as coaches, it is a people business. And the human element is the strongest part of any great organization.
14: So what obviously wins and losses is what we do pay attention to in the media, for sure. And you guys at UCLA and Westwood being 4-0 to start the season means clearly what you are selling is being bought by your players and everyone else around you. What do you think has already taken place rooted in Westwood that you wanted to have root, coach?
2: Yeah, well, I think the first thing was just trying to figure out where this program was, how alive it was, or how dead it was one of the biggest things. And I think coming in here, I knew I personally had to dump a ton of energy into this. I knew that our coaching staff had to do that. I knew that our players had to do that, not only be involved in this building, but on campus and then also in the community. And those were all things that, you know, were things that I'm very passionate about regardless. But I thought I'd be the one bringing all the energy, and it would take a while to have people reciprocate. But man, I don't care if you're a 80-year-old, you know, Bruin alumni lady, you are just as excited as the, you know, 25-year-old ex-football player, you know, that is watching what's happen now. And that's been the most impressive thing to me, is as many opportunities we had to, you know, get out in front of our fans, get out in front of our alums, get out in front of, you know, the community. The energy that's reciprocated is absolutely phenomenal. And I think that's where a lot of this starts, a belief, and then back it up with the work and make sure that you bring the right effort and energy every single day. And that's what's happening here.
14: And obviously consistency from you, that's crucial and that's key. So what did you see that was, if you use the word dead, that you think is now alive based on what you've seen?
2: I'm not saying, I was saying that's something I had to evaluate immediately when I got here. Is it alive? Is it dead?
14: No, I got you. And listen, I don't want to put you in a position, but let's be honest. I mean, things were not going very well for the program and for a while. So I guess what were things that were not working prior that you think, over the last few months have led to a 4-0 start for you?
2: Yeah, I think just overall our standards, you know, what we're going to do on a day-to-day basis, how we're going to treat people, how we're going to take care of this building, how we're going to take care of everybody that touches this program. I think those are things that get missed when you often feel entitled or you feel like the world owes you something. That's not the stance that our players or our coaches take. It's about how do we keep giving more and giving more. And then in the end, it's funny, the more you give, the more you probably get. But for me, it's never been about just what can people do for us. It's what can we do for people. And I think when you find yourself in a program that just keeps giving, taking on more strain, you know, struggling a little more so that other people could struggle a little less, and doing it all with as much, you know, positivity and energy as you can, that's ultimately what I think was missing, and where we're finding ourselves with some low-hanging fruit that fits what we are, you know, naturally as coaches and players that join this team, and understanding at the root of this all is the desire to win a Big Ten championship. Not only that, but to put your team first, your teammates second, and yourself last. And those are all things we've all agreed to from day one, and that is what you're ultimately watching, in my mind, come to fruition.
14: Big Ten championship this year, like right now? Right now?
2: Man, I'm not putting any limits on us, and I don't think you should either. I don't think anybody should. I think this is about us being in a position where we're going to give everything we got every single day, and I don't know that anybody has to predict numbers or, you know, say what we can and can't do. We'll handle that on the field, and we'll handle that by how we practice each week and by how we play, you know, how we practice all week and how we play each weekend.
14: Well, I'll tell you what, one thing that definitely works in the Big Ten, having been around it for 3 decades as I've been, since showing up on the Michigan campus in 86, is a run game, that's for sure. And you certainly have one right now, the three-headed running back monster, if you will, that you're building. What do you think's working on that front, Coach?
2: I think a lot. I think that ultimately our coaches are doing a phenomenal job. Coach Kennedy and Coach Smith and all the other staff in there, just they design a phenomenal run game every single week. They make sure that they dress it up nicely so that you don't see it exactly the same. But at the same point in time, you know, there's a lot that's put on the quarterback to get us into the right call. If we have 2 calls in a huddle, it's got to be his job, you know, to get us to the right one. And he does a really good job of that, whether it be run the run or run the pass or pass to run. Those are all things that end up on his plate. And he's very capable of doing that, which is something, you know, that we were wondering if he had that. And he absolutely, you know, has that intellect and that football acumen to be able to handle that. And then I just think the toughness that our offensive line plays with. The running backs will, you know, get the credit, but I think every single one of them would walk right down the hall and give the credit back to the offensive line and the tight ends, and just how well and how hard and how together they play.
14: Yeah, first nationally in rushing touchdowns, third in yards per carry, fifth in yards per game. Wayne Knight, you're not the only James Madison transfer around there. What did you see from that kid that you're like, come with me and let's plug you in the Big Ten?
2: Yeah, you saw a lot from that kid. You know, he was, and I think that Oregon game a year ago sort of shined a different light on him. He was, you know, just running roughshod through the Sun Belt, and you know, just it was hard to tackle. Very physical. You know, gets to full speed very quickly. Could kind of hide behind the O line a little bit, and does all these things that make a running back dangerous. And he's, you know, really, really good. We got to that Oregon game then at the end of the year, and he still held his own at that moment in a team that obviously we were you know, decently outmatched with. We still, you know, were able to do some things, and a lot of it had to do with him. So I think that gave him the confidence. We always had the confidence in him, but gave him the confidence to know that he could play at this level.
14: I had Sean McDermott on my show last Friday talking about Chiefs and the Raiders as an upcoming game in the NFL. And again, I know I'm talking about the professional ranks here for a moment, but it's an analogy. I think it's kind of an equivalent to. He said it was a buy-in game for the Raiders, and that when Clint Kubiak had already preached, clearly the Raiders had bought in on it. But to beat the Chiefs, it was a massive opportunity for the buy-in to explode. Do you think this is a similar situation going up to Oregon for your Bruins this week?
2: Yeah, I do. I do. And I do because I understand that we're, you know, 4-0. We're not 4-0. You know, what kind of 4-0 are we is what people are asking, right? And ultimately, what are we going to be when we get into this game? A lot of people still don't know if they should believe or not. And I think that this is a game that gives an opportunity to a lot of people to truly believe in what we're doing here.
14: Okay. And who from the UCLA alumni base has reached out to you the most over the last few weeks or months?
2: Yeah, I think a lot of people have, but the one that reaches out probably the most, more than anybody, is Doc Roberts. He's constantly reaching out to me and constantly staying in communication with me, and doing what he's got to do right now, obviously with the Dodgers, but at the same point in time, he is a guy that I lean on a lot, and I think we see the world of sports the same way, and I think we see the way to treat people, you know, very similar as well. And I think that's the thing, that we're just a really, you know, good natural bond between he and I, and I'm his biggest fan, and he's ours too.
14: That is so cool. If you don't mind, I'd love to, you know, dive into that a little bit. What can you share, some of the conversations you have with the manager of the Dodgers, Bob?
2: Oh, man. I mean, honestly, there's a lot of them. It's probably every, you know, 2-3 days, I'd say, that we're communicating, you know, and it's via text, on the phone, whatever it might be. You know, he's just wondering how we're doing. How does the team look? I'm asking him the same thing, you know, and it's just one of those things that we're, you know, leaning into each other a little bit for just exactly, you know, conversations that head coaches get a chance to have.
14: No, I mean, listen, I could be, you know, coy and basically say he's telling you, get yourself an Ohtani and an unlimited budget, and you got yourself going. But in all seriousness, I mean, he is a wizard at, and I use that phrase lightly when I'm talking to someone from UCLA, a button pusher and also a people person that appears to be next level. And I'm wondering, is that sort of stuff that you mine his craft for? Coach,
2: I think that's what we both talk a lot about. Yeah, we're not talking really X's and scheme and those things. It's more about team dynamics and people, and that is, you know, where we both see it similarly. And he definitely it has an ability to inspire people at a very different level. And I think that's ultimately what we're trying to do here on a day-to-day basis, is just inspire these guys to reach heights they never imagined to be possible.
14: That's pretty cool. Well, listen, Coach, I enjoyed meeting you here in person over the spring. And, you know, you've got every Bruin fan that I know of all jacked up. I mean, they're out of their gourds to see what you're building already, you know. And I understand you're just only a month in terms of playing football, but I'm sure you feel that. And I'm wondering, you know, what you say in response to the people who are just out of their minds that you clearly have a heartbeat that's significant at this point.
2: Yeah, I think that. Yeah, to me, it takes a village, and they are certainly part of that village. This is not a place or a sport where you can do it alone, and only the people in this building can do it. So I'm glad they're proud. I'm glad that we're giving them something to believe in, and I'm looking forward to getting up to Eugene on Saturday and getting a chance to give them a little bit more.
14: Yeah, I got to keep pace with Corey Close, right?
2: That's right. Yeah, that's right. That's not easy to do either, right? Yeah.
14: No, I mean, she just won it all. She's hanging a banner in Pauley Pavilion, and you know, that's what it's about at that program.
2: Yeah, and she's right? Another one too. You want to talk about,
14: please,
2: understanding the power of people, right? And the power of team, and how to motivate people, and how to allow them to be themselves and be passionate in the game that they love. There's a lot to be gleaned from her as well.
14: I bet. Thanks for the time, Bob Chesney. Good luck against Oregon. Just so you understand, Dan Lanning on this program when he came on, TJ, you want to ask him for free shoes?
15: Wow.
14: Like you asked Bob, Dan Lanning for free shoes, and he sent you free shoes. Left shoulder looked like a really nice pair of kicks.
6: I've been looking at TJ. Those fours this whole interview. No, Coach, I didn't ask Coach Lanning for shoes. I just mentioned that I knew Oregon had nice shoes, and I wore a size 13. And he said, "Well, you're lucky; that's my size." And he sent me a pair. Huh. So you know,
2: huh? What a nice guy.
14: And just leave it at that.
6: I do have a pair of UCLA sneakers.
14: Okay, there you go. All right.
7: Bob, if you're a size 11.
14: Okay. Oh,
7: you know what I mean?
14: Oh my God.

0: for the time, Coach. Appreciate it.
1: All right. Appreciate it. Go, Bruins.
0: That is right. There you go. Number 21, UCLA at number 13, Oregon. Coming up this weekend, Coach Bob Chesney of the 4-0 Bruins here on the Rich Eisen Show.
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2: 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Why don't you? 844-204-RICH, number to dial right here on the program. Let's go to Jack in Kansas City.
3: Jack.
2: What's up, Jack?
3: AC.
2: What's up, Jack? On the WeatherTech fan line. You there, Jack?
3: He's up.
2: All right, put Jack back away.
3: He's up.
2: Ray in Lompoc, California. What's up, Ray?
4: How you doing, Rich?
2: What's going on? What's on your line? What's on your mind here?
4: Well, I just wanted to say I've seen a lot of things about the Niners trying to trade for a wide receiver, either at the deadline or before. I think they should just bolster that defensive line. I think Vita Vea would be a perfect pickup. I know that's kind of like a dream world, or even like Will McDonald's or someone from the Jets, you know, because they're probably not going to do anything this year, unfortunately.
2: Whoa, Ray. So you're just going to take one of the best young Jets players just because they've got nothing going on? Is that what you're saying, right? So you think they'll just...
4: Well, I'm just floating the idea. That's a dream world.
5: Okay. The disrespect is real.
2: Yeah, let's get Bosa back and see what's up. You know what I mean?
6: Yeah.
2: But how many teams, thanks for the call, Ray, how many teams need a wide receiver right now? Like everybody? Isn't that crazy? And your Patriots, like, told the Texans before the season, hey.
3: Yeah. You want Kayshon Booty, you take him.
6: Now Matt Collins might be out this week. I mean, we're really scraping the barrel. Ramondre Stevenson may not practice. Yikes.
2: Yeah. Okay. Yeah, but by the way, this is a big game for the Jets this week. They're 1-3.
6: Yeah. They won the opener and lost 3 in a row.
2: That is correct. And if they lose this one at home against Cleveland, I don't care that Cleveland's 3-1 and looking like Cleveland.
6: What does that mean?
2: That they're 3-1 and looking like a Cleveland team that's that's good.
6: Okay.
2: Pardon me.
6: All right.
2: I didn't finish my sentence.
6: Yeah, you're looking like Cleveland.
2: No. I don't care that Cleveland looks like a different Browns team and that the Browns aren't Brownsing anymore and F that and all that stuff that Monken's saying. Jets fans do not view that. They don't view that as like, oh, I mean, higher register. Like, oh, this is Browns team's a little bit better. No. If Cleveland's coming into your house and you're 1-3, it's time to win this football game. You stand tall and you tell the Jet fans that show up, only the second home game right now, we got this.
7: I hate this team.
2: And then you go out to New England and you beat them.
3: That kid's back.
2: Okay? And then you come home and take on Miami, and now you're above 500 before you take on the Vegas Raiders. And if the Browns are now suddenly turning things around, and you're not, and Vegas is turning things around and you're not, it can get pretty
3: quick.
2: Difficult there, quick. So let's see what's up.
6: That's what's up.
2: That's a pretty big game this weekend.
6: Yeah, sneaky.
2: Because I'm sure the Browns are sitting there going, we can go to the Jets and win that one, and we're 4-1.
8: That's what's up.
2: 4-1, and then welcome in Baltimore the next week.
6: Yeah, especially with the Ravens without Lamar, maybe go down to Atlanta and catch an L there.
2: That's a big game, Browns and Jets, with all due respect to everyone else who's looking to disrespect both teams.
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17: 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Coming up, UCLA head coach Bob Chesney, Emmy Award-winning actor Sam Richardson. And now, it's Rich Eisen.
2: 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We'll have time to get to that later on in this hour. If you missed the first 3 hours, we just said farewell to Bob Chesney, UCLA football head coach. Also, Teteroa McMillan joined us in hour number two. I asked him, where's his offensive rookie of the year trophy? He said, still in the box. Still in the box.
21: And I understood it.
2: What's in the box?
21: What's in the box?
2: Do we have that drop? I think we do have that drop. That would be great if I had asked T-Mac that very question. In hour one of this program, Kurt Warner joined us from London.
21: Kurt.
2: If you missed any of it, we've got so many different ways. 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We also chop things up on all our socials, Instagram, Facebook, TikTok, YouTube, Shorts, so much more. Sam Richardson's in our green room. Matchbox the movie coming to Apple TV this very Friday. John Cena, Jessica Biel, Sam Richardson. And Sam in Veep, brilliant.
6: Yep.
2: He also won an Emmy Award for his guest role on Ted Lasso as the Nigerian billionaire. Remember the billionaire trying to buy Sam?
6: I do remember
2: Sam's that. Contract?
6: Yeah. Oh,
2: which means when he comes out, got to get him to sign our Believe sign. That we already have.
6: A lot of good.
2: Well, Sudeikis, oh. Brendan Hunt, Phil Dunster, Jeremy Swift. Sean Payton signed it. You know, when he retired from the Saints, he was giving out biscuits to everybody there in New Orleans. So we got to get Sam to sign this thing. Keep it going.
6: Fun.
2: Here on this program. 844-204-RICH. We'll take some calls again on the WeatherTech fan line. When you're losing in the NFL, this just in, it sucks. Life sucks. When Jim Harbaugh meets with the media here in Southern California over the last couple of years, it's been a lot of fun. We even made a segment out of it, the Harbaugh Files. Because if you recall, when Jim first moved out here, he was living like Jim Rockford, right?
6: Right.
2: On
6: the beach.
2: An RV on the beach, right?
6: On the beach.
2: And so we made a Harbaugh File out of it. But this is not a Harbaugh File because there's no laughing matter going down there now. That 0-4 across the street. And you know, the guy who was brought in here to take Justin Herbert to the next level, and he knows that when he comes here on this show, as he did 2 summers ago, saying he woke up that morning early in the middle of the night saying, how am I going to get Justin to the Hall of Fame? That's the sort of thing that he's thinking about. And right now, Herbert's running for his life again, throwing picks that just make you think, where was that coming from? And offensively, Mike McDaniel's been brought in to fix all this stuff, and nothing's been fixed yet. You know, a little bit better this week, but still no different results. It's still a big circle in the win column. And this exchange is notable because you don't usually hear the back and forth get snippy in Southern California ever. And certainly, again, the tenor of the Harbaugh press conferences has turned. The question I believe we'll hear is, why is Justin Herbert continuing to play hero ball here since that's supposed to be fixed?
22: When you came here, your charge was to get him protected. My charge was to make sure he didn't have to be a superhero. But you know, 2.5 years later, like you said, he still has to be a superhero for you guys to have a chance to win the game. Why is that?
0: Yeah, I don't know. That just sounds more like an insult than it does a question. But I mean, that's the way you look at it. I'm saying that, yeah, it's the kind of competitor that he is, where I've never seen him flinch. I've never seen him rattled. He's an amazing inspiration, and that's what we do. We all feed off of that. I know the entire team does, and you asked me what gives me optimism, what gives me hope with this football team, because I see that throughout the entire team. And yeah, we attack, we improve. Can't improve everything all at once, but we can improve one thing at a time, all the time, and that's what this team is doing.
22: Yeah, it wasn't good, so I'm just asking. It's the third season now. He's still among the most pressured to get quarterbacks. I'm just asking you why.
0: That's a good question. Can I answer it the same way?
22: You can answer it the same way. I don't think you answered it, but you can answer it.
0: I think I did.
2: Okay.
6: 0-4.
2: That's what happens.
6: Yeah, yep. That's what happens.
2: But it is a legitimate question, is why is he being pressured at the same rate here? Because last year, it was understandable. This one, you got Alt and Rashawn Slater still there. You know,
6: yeah, the offensive line seemingly much healthier.
2: Listen,
6: than a year ago.
2: Jim is just not going to sit here and go, yeah, that's always going to be his answer. Is I believe in Justin Herbert, love the guy, we feed off him, he's a superhero, that sort of stuff is what we're going to improve. It just sucks to be 0-4. And it sets up a fascinating development here at the outset of October. Quarter post point, 4 games in, 13 more to go. Anything can change, obviously. But in next year's draft, we have been talking about it for over a year. Even in last year's draft, 2 years ago, you could even say that everybody was pegging 2027 as the year to go get your quarterback, to the point where when the Rams go ahead and snag their quarterback of the future in Ty Simpson this year because they had an extra first round, you're like, really? I thought next year is the year to get your guy if you're going to be taking a flyer. The Rams are probably like, well, we're not going to be picking middle of the first round very often, certainly not when we get one from Atlanta. Or a couple years ago, John, you're going to go for your quarterback of the future now with a first rounder in Jackson Dart, huh? You're not going to bide your time. You're not going to sit here and figure it out. You're going to go now. You're going now, huh? After you don't get J.J. McCarthy when you could have. Now they have him again, which is kind of wild because Dart is hurt. Can't make this stuff up, which is why we're bringing this up now, because in this can't make it up league, you know, you look at the teams currently winless. Currently winless. And we weren't going to really talk about it until our Overreaction Monday podcast. A new feature of that show born out of you saying a couple weeks ago, hey, I keep getting blown up on socials Sunday nights with people coming up with ideas that we should talk about on Monday's show. And now we're having a tweet of the week every week. John Wilson, at the John Wilson, who's showing off all his degrees. Got 3 degrees.
6: 3 of them.
1: Yeah.
2: BA, Master's in Education. He's a doctor. The Chargers and Texans are going to have top 5 picks in the 2027 draft, and neither will win 5 games this season, which is, you know, not out of the realm. Not out of the realm, but
6: yeah,
2: if they, you know, if right, they have 13 games to go. So if they're not going to win 5 games, that would be what?
6: Ooh.
2: That'd be a brutal stretch of finishing up 4-9. Ooh. Both teams finishing 4-9.
6: Ooh, yuck.
2: I still think they're both too damn talented to finish up 4-9.
6: I agree,
2: but again,
6: you never know.
2: You look at the teams that are currently 0-5 right now, 0-4 right now. Chargers and Texans, Dolphins, the Tennessee Titans.
6: Yeah, the Titans and Tampa.
2: And the Tampa Bay Buccaneers.
6: Yeah.
2: Let's just play it out. In the draft next year, where you've got quarterbacks galore, that's all I've been hearing from folks like Daniel Jeremiah, who's on Friday's show, Todd McShay from The Ringer when he comes on this show, Mel Kiper Jr. when he comes on this show. Anybody whose job is to evaluate who's coming from college to the pros. This is the quarterback draft of quarterback drafts. That if these five teams are the ones that show up top five in the draft on the clock, Tennessee's got Cam Ward. The Chargers have Justin Herbert. The Texans have C.J. Stroud. The Bucs just signed Baker to a big deal.
6: Yep.
2: And then you got the Dolphins, right, who have Malik Willis, and is the team that if they sit there at one, they're going for it. Yeah. We all know that, with all due respect to Willis. Because Willis can stick around the following year. He's affordable enough to give them the wherewithal to do what the Raiders are doing right now.
6: True.
2: Albeit maybe not to the tune of winning three of their first four. What would happen? Because you've got the Jets with a massive amount of first-round draft choices, three of them. And you've got the Browns with a massive amount of choices, too. And I don't care if Deshaun Watson keeps doing what he's doing. You know, that's still going to be a sell to Browns fans for various reasons. What would you do if you're at the top of the draft and you're, you know, if you're Tennessee, do you end your Cam Ward attempt? That's number one.
6: Yeah, that's number one.
2: Number two,
6: yep.
2: The Chargers and the Texans aren't going to end their tenures with Herbert and Stroud.
6: You would think not.
2: But
6: teams would be calling.
2: They would have choices to make.
6: Yeah.
2: Do you get a haul for the first overall selection or second overall selection that might be on par of what the Bears got for Bryce Young? From Carolina, for the right for Carolina to go draft Bryce Young, you know, you could get that sort of haul, or do you stand pat and not get all of these draft choices? Because you can get a massive amount of draft choices and take Jeremiah Smith.
6: Number one.
2: Yeah. That's a tall order. As we all know, Keyshawn was the last one to go number one overall as a wide receiver.
6: We've seen some guys in the top five recently.
2: Well, I mean, Carnell Tate just finally had his teammate from last year. But
6: Marvin Harrison hasn't worked out.
2: Right. Do you get Jeremiah Smith for Justin Herbert? Do you get Jeremiah Smith for C.J. Stroud? Wouldn't that be an interesting connection, his two top wide receivers, Ohio State and Michigan, for the Ohio State quarterback in Houston. Do you do that? Tampa. Do you get Jeremiah Smith when you're probably spending all year going, man, Mike Evans would have looked good around here still?
6: Mm-hmm.
2: For a team that's right now 0-4, you know, Smith and Ibuka, you get
6: teammates once again.
2: Man. Can't deny it. It doesn't matter. They're from the same school because that school is a pretty good track record.
6: Mm-hmm.
2: Do you do that? What do you do?
1: Right now, Tankathon has the Titans taking Archibald at number two and the Texans taking Jeremiah at one. That's just where it's at, right?
6: Well, yeah, they've got six quarterbacks overall in the top 21.
2: It's real easy for Tankathon or anybody to do such a thing. You don't know the haul. Like, let's just say, as you call him, Archibald.
1: Archibald,
2: right? Let's just say Texas goes on the run like Indiana went on, right?
6: Okay.
2: Let's just say that. And I would say then congratulations to the SEC for finally winning the national championship again.
6: Oh, that's big of you.
2: And do you think Tennessee would go, let's go and get Peyton's nephew, Mr. Tennessee, volunteer, and all those fans would be jacked to get a Manning there? And you tell Cam Ward thanks for the memories? Or do you say, we believe in Cam Ward, and who wants Arch Manning? And you get a haul of picks to build around what you've been building and losing a bunch of games for this year.
4: Yeah, I mean, it depends.
2: It's going to be a massive choice.
4: Depends on how the last 13 games of the Cam Ward experience
2: And go. You really think the Texans are going to be first overall at the end of the day?
1: I don't, but that's what it is right now.
2: I get it. I get it. And that's just the food for thought, again, that we're kind of batting around right now.
4: I don't. It feels like Miami is going to be first on the clock right now, a month into the season.
2: So then they'll take a quarterback.
4: And then it's on at number two.
2: And then it's on whoever's two.
4: Yeah.
2: Do you? Because, again, don't forget, when it was Caleb, Jaden Daniels, Drake May, 1, 2, and 3, there were a host of teams that were knocking on the Commanders and Patriots' doors to say, what do you think? And they were told, keep moving, beat it.
4: Pound.
2: But what if those teams at 2 and 3 are any of these teams we're mentioning who have a massive financial commitment to somebody at quarterback or somebody who is clearly their quarterback of the future? And you can get a host of draft choices because you don't have to choose a quarterback and build around that quarterback of the future, or say no thank you to the hall of draft choices and go with the wide receiver who Larry Fitzgerald Jr. termed an absolute mutant.
4: I think the most fun to think about is Tampa at number two, because they would presumably have a new head coach, and you'd have to figure out...
2: On offense.
4: Yeah.
2: As well.
4: And if they'd have an offensive guy come in, and do they take 4 or 5 draft picks and maybe a player or two, or take Smith at number two, and now you have Baker Mayfield with these two Ohio State kids and Bucky Irving, and let's ride.
2: This is potentially coming down the pike, because I think, just to put a bow on it, everybody's assuming next year's draft will be laden with people who need quarterbacks, because that's the reason why you're top five. You don't have one. But what if the circumstances are they 100% have them, but for whatever other reasons, they just didn't win enough football games this year? And if for the quarterbacks coming for other places, they may have to trade up to go get them. And I always thought, good luck, because everybody in top five is going to need one anyway. What if multiple teams are open for business? But
6: it's gonna be awesome.
2: They don't want to put a for sale sign there because the kid they could get at wide receiver is so generationally talented. It makes sense to forego all of that to take him for your quarterback that clearly needed the weapon to the point you finished in the top five of the draft.
4: Or what if it is the Chargers and a team is not offering a haul of picks for that selection, but Justin Herbert? What do you do?
1: I'm just saying, if this is all the whole Pat Rich.
2: Sorry?
1: If this were the whole Pat with the Texans at number one and they put Smith with Nico Collins, can you imagine?
2: And Tank Dell fully healthy.
1: Tank Dell.
2: Right.
1: Oof.
6: I hope they get some linemen later on in that draft.
2: Well, that's the point. Like, do you get the host of picks? Because you could take that and cascade it deep into the future.
4: Yeah, you could get 4 or 5 starters instead of just one guy.
1: It's
4: the whole Joe Burrow meme.
2: I didn't see this on the bingo card.
6: Yeah, no, it's going to be fascinating.
2: And again, it's just 4 games in.
4: Yeah, obviously this could change.
2: No doubt.
4: The top 5 could change.
2: But we're going to keep an eye on it.
6: Yeah, it's something.
2: We're going to keep an eye on it.
6: Yeah.
2: When it comes to your home, Pella Windows and Doors are the experts at taking care of you and your home. 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
2: 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And Sam Richardson, part of the crew of this show, of this movie, right here on the Rich Eisen Show once again. What's it like working with Cena?
13: It's great. I'll tell you what, because he, I'd say the majority of the fight sequences are him.
2: Yes.
13: And like to watch him like sort of like go through the fight sequences and like the stunts, it's a feat to behold. And but then like it's also fun and funny, playful, but like also a man about his business. I appreciate the
2: sweetheart
13: guy.
2: Of an individual too.
13: Truly,
2: like a good dude.
13: Salt of the earth,
2: right? You got a good story of from Cena from the set.
13: I mean, it was my birthday, and it was my birthday out there. Me and my buddy Arturo, who's in the movie as well.
2: Yes.
13: And John, they take me out for you know some libations and some steaks,
2: of course.
13: And we I don't know if this is like a story that, I mean, it's not a bad story.
2: Okay, good.
13: But you know, we tie one off until the like we're drinking like we're sipping. We're all pro wrestlers, and and we are not.
2: but so Cena could put some down.
13: Cena can put them down. I even before I was like, oh, I got a hollow leg. I can put them down too.
2: Yes.
13: It was still the early morning. We were like taking over the taps. Like if you're John Cena, you can. If the bar closes at the hotel, it won't close the bar. So he's pouring drinks.
2: That's
13: and so then weird. At one point, I woke up in a different hotel room.
2: What?
13: Yeah, because he got me a nice room at the Four Seasons. I woke up and I was like just so confused. He was like, "Oh, you were down and out," because it was just like a lot of first off, yes. It was like we were still going at 6 in the morning. So I woke up at like at a reasonable time, yes, considering. Sir. I woke up at like 10. So it's not like enough time to like get my day started, but so I did lose that day.
2: You went to sleep and you woke up in a different hotel room.
13: Yeah, because like I think it was like, we're probably not going to send you on the streets of Budapest at this point.
2: Oh,
13: this was in Budapest. By the way, this was in Budapest.
2: Oh.
13: Big important part of the story.
2: Spoiler alert.
13: Yeah, spoiler alert also, the movie happens in Budapest and Morocco and Slovakia. It kind of travels all over the
2: fantastic
13: world. Yeah.
2: Well, that's pretty cool.
13: Yeah.
2: That you could put them down with
13: John Cena. He told me I would make a good wrestler.
2: Oh, really?
13: It's the greatest compliment I've ever heard.
2: What would your wrestling name be? Have you thought about that?
13: Yeah. Well, I haven't thought about that, but right now on the spot, I'll call it The Panic.
2: The Panic.
13: That's right, because like nobody knows what I'm going to do.
2: TJ, how does that sound to you as a wrestler called The Panic?
6: Is that your finishing move, The Panic, or is that your actual name?
13: It'll be The Panic Attack will be my finishing move.
2: Oh! Sam Richardson.
6: Yes, sir.
2: His first rodeo.
6: Yes, sir.
13: Nobody knows what I'm going to do.
2: Fantastic. Okay, let's jump into. So you're the pride of Wayne State University.
13: Yes,
2: I went to the University of Michigan, so I know all about where Wayne State is.
13: Yes, you do.
2: You're a native Detroiter, right?
13: I am.
2: When did you first meet Tim Robinson? When did you first meet him?
13: So I met Tim Robinson when I was in high school. I was taking classes at Second City as a 15-year-old. And then he was on the touring company of Second City, not long after, but we would do shows at the theater called Planet Ant Theater. And eventually he became my level A teacher when I was still in high school, and then became fast friends, thick as thieves. We wrote a bunch of shows together.
2: Did.
13: Yeah, got hired to work in Chicago on the touring companies and main stage, you know, but we were like 17, 19, 20.
2: So you've known him for a couple decades, huh?
13: I knew him when I was in puberty. I was late puberty. I was hit puberty at 22.
2: Okay, I was about to say, you know, when did that happen?
13: Yeah,
2: I know
13: yeah.
2: We just kind of met again for the first time in like 6 years. Your favorite, I think you should leave skit that you were part of.
13: That's, well, you know, I like them all very much. I think for me, my favorite one was Metalloid Maniac.
2: Why is that?
13: Because I love the idea of a person who has so many complicated rules on something, mm-hmm. but wants to get everybody on board and nobody can quite figure it out.
2: Mm-hmm.
13: You know, so in that sketch, you know, this guy's made this like game show with a lot of, there's a guy in a metal suit and he's supposed to climb around on this wall and like touch these panels that change color.
2: Yes.
13: And like, but he's explaining the rules to the contestants who also don't quite get it. And then the guy in the suit is also like annoyed and like frustrated because like it doesn't quite make sense. And I'm like, he made the wall. The wall is, he made it. So you should crawl around on that because you made the wall.
2: Yeah.
13: And in real life, the guy was also like getting a little frustrated because he's like, I don't know what you're asking for. But it was funny and I loved it.
2: And that's your favorite.
13: I think that's my favorite one.
2: Yeah, man, you guys together are really, really funny. And then when did you meet Sudeikis for the first time? On We're the Millers? Is that the first time?
13: We met because Jason is part of Second City as well. So he would come through when Tim and I were on the main stage in Chicago.
2: Yeah.
13: He would come back and visit as an alumni and he would, you know, improvise sets with us. And he like had a great time with me and Tim. And he'd be like, you guys, when I left Second City and Tim left Second City. He was like, you guys should do a show. You guys should, you guys need to do a show. And so he got me on We're the Millers because like he like wanted to support, you know, like also fill things with people who knows he can handle it. But he was like, you guys just need to do a show. So he produced our show, Detroiters.
2: That's how that was born?
13: Yeah, yeah.
2: Sudeikis is like, you guys are funny together. You should do a show together.
13: You guys should do a show. And we're like, yeah, and it's got to be about Detroit.
2: Now, did he know him from SNL before that as well? Or
13: no, so when Tim went to SNL, you know, Jason was there already.
2: The famous, you know, Tesh Brothers.
13: Yeah, exactly. You
2: know, two of them.
13: Basketball.
2: Well, actually, not to put too fine of a point on it, I think it's basketball.
13: I stuttered. I said basketball.
2: Yeah, it's got to be. It's, you know, just to be exact, because you know, again, I'm just looking at, you know, obviously your filmography and your TV shows. You're Sudeikis, obviously, when you know for We're the Millers, but Ted Lasso at the end of the day, and he reached out to you for that role that netted you an Emmy Award.
13: It did. And like, you know, our buddies also wrote it, you know. And so they wrote the character with me in mind because they know that I'm Ghanaian. Mm-hmm. You know, my mother's Ghanaian.
2: Mm-hmm.
13: And so when Sam Obasanya came on,
2: mm-hmm.
13: I texted and I was like, hey, is this Sam named after me? He's like, of course, buddy, obviously.
2: Is that right?
13: Yeah.
2: So get out of here. So named after you,
13: named
2: Sam.
13: Named after me.
2: I did not
13: and
2: know.
13: And so going on, they're like, the idea is like, oh, what if I got to like be a person who's like mean to like myself? Because, you know, I'm pretty, you know, low key and jovial myself. So like to get to go on there and kind of be the opposite, but reveal, spoiler, it was like a really fun kind of thing to do. Joe Kelly, but who's also a co-creator of Detroiters, who I texted, and he was like, buddy, obviously.
2: But he wasn't humoring you.
13: He literally was. So, I mean, unless to this day, I've been saying that, and it has been humoring me this whole time.
2: Well, it's pretty amazing, because again, you play Edwin Akufo, who's a billionaire, who's trying to buy Sam's contract out, and he's a real bad
13: Yeah, real bad. Real spoiled brat.
2: Not a really great person as no. well. What was it like joining the show at the Zenith? You know, obviously, it just season four just wrapped up.
13: Yep.
2: This week, as a matter of fact.
13: Yeah.
2: And it's so great. I mean, this show is as great as it comes. What was it like, you know, as it was taking off, you're joining it?
13: It's incredible because, you know, I watched that first season like being as if I'm like, oh, I'm just watching my buddy's show. You know, like right. you want to support your friends. So, you know, you're doing them the favor of like watching their show. And it was like the first season of Ted Lasso. And I'm like watching and like crying and like enjoying. I'm like, guys, you did it. You made the best show. And so then to get to go there the second season, I had to go. It was in the middle of a pandemic and the shoots in England.
2: Yes.
13: So I had to like, be in the hotel room for like 2 weeks before we even started shooting. Mm-hmm. So made myself a little crazy, which I think maybe helped the character. Mm-hmm. And then to be on that set and everybody was just really like enjoyed being there. And then to get to go and then be like a real jerk in this like sea of really kind people. It was kind of like the opposite of like my experience on Veep, where like all the characters are like mean and I come in as this like sweetheart, you know? It's the inverse. I only just now thought of that. It is the perfect
2: By universe. The way, it's true. Yeah. You nailed it. You nailed it. And we'll get to Veep in a second. But did you have a line as your character in Ted Lasso?
13: Ted Lasso. So like that, my speech where I'm like threatening him if he doesn't come through that. Like that was a... It's all like kind of there, but like I got to like improvise a lot in the thing. So I'm trying to think of like I'm gonna like burn. I'm gonna take a crap in all your thing, then burn down your childhood home, and then like this. You know, it was all just like I got to just have like a lot of fun. I got to choke I go and I'm like, oh my god. So they're like, do whatever you want. So on my way out, exiting, I like choked the mannequin on the way out. And I think I kicked it. Maybe that's not in that take, but I kicked it. I had a good time. And then the set dresser was like, oh, not that. I didn't realize. I thought there was all, and I've worked in TV before. I should have known better.
2: Right.
13: But.
2: And then, you know, you win an Emmy Award. And again, I'm not an Emmy historian, but I'm wondering if you are the only Emmy Award winner to mention the Detroit Lions in an acceptance speech. Are you?
13: I think I am. I'm willing to bet that I am.
2: Yeah. You know, I just don't know, you know, if anybody's like, you know, dropping Barry Sanders' name back, you know, in the 80s or any of the 90s and stuff like that. How are you feeling about your Lions 4 games into this season?
13: 4 games in, I think we're just kicking the rust off. You know, I do feel really hopeful. You know, like Jared's playing like as well as
2: anybody. Correct.
13: You know, our offense is kicking, and I think I think if we get some help on the defense, and
2: that's the question: is, you know, how's the defense going to play, and how's it going to hold up? And you know, usually the football gods are not done injuring players on that side of the football. Yes. For the Detroit Lions, it seems to be an annual thing.
13: It's Sam. You know, they talk about the Lions curse, and I really do think this is the years where it does lift, and like I'd rather have it be in the first part of the season and then like climb up to it instead of like watching it get good and then like
2: climb up to
13: go
2: it.
13: You know what I mean? Go,
2: yes, of course,
13: down. Yes. So you know, and like we've played I really think that it's a couple of pieces will really charge everything. Because, mm-hmm. The most throws on any team has been against us.
2: I agree. I mean, they've given up the most points in the first 4 weeks of the season.
13: You know, it's tough.
2: It is tough. It is tough. But you're just 2-2 and you never know. Who is your favorite one? I guess, did you go to the Superdome? I mean, the Silverdome when you were growing up?
13: I did go to Silverdome as I was growing up. It was harder to get there. So now I go to Ford Field all the time.
2: Yeah.
13: It's like an easier trip. But, you know, I shot a commercial with, and I'm now friends with Barry Sanders. Dude. So that's my, I was at the game 2 weeks ago and I was on the sidelines. And they put me up on the jumbotron, like pictures like that.
2: Yeah.
13: It's wild. That, right. As a fan, I get to like do that sort of thing.
2: Right.
13: Megatron comes up to me and dabs me up. And my friend's like, what is that? What's your life? I'm like, oh, you mean just my friend Calvin? You know,
2: pretty cool.
13: It's pretty cool. It's
2: congratulations on all of that.
13: Thank you.
2: Before I let you go,
13: yes.
2: Your favorite Veep moment that you were part of on that show is what?
13: That's a great question. My favorite Veep moment.
2: Yes, sir.
13: Okay. My favorite Veep moment was there's an episode. Where we are, it's like a deposition, you know, and we shot that essentially everything in two takes. So a full episode we shot like in 2 days, where like everybody's getting deposed. And to be in that room when Jonah's having the list of all of his insults, like tallied off, and like to have to like not laugh and like stuff was truly. It's testament to like how that show is written, because the way that show is like whenever like something wasn't like gelling entirely, they would go off and like the writers were there, and they like kind of like if an insult wasn't strong enough, they'd huddle up and then they come back and like this is the new insult, and it would be devastating, and it would be about your actual physical appearance, you know. And so you're like, oh, that's the character, right? Yeah, I guess, but that is my face you're talking about.
2: Nice.
13: So Jonah to So Tim Simons took the majority of that, and it was really...
2: And so you know you're shooting in 2 days, so you can't break, right? Like, because that you're messing with the order of things.
13: Exactly. And, like, so much of that stuff is, like, happening just in real time. So you cannot mess... You can't laugh. You can't mess up. But, like, that was, like, kind of the fun part of... That was, like, my favorite part. That and also on the same... in that same vein, there's a kind where we're in the car and there was an insult that was supposed to be for Jonah, but that's another Jonah insult one. And like, we're like in the car and like, ah, that's not working. And went away, came back. Like, oh, call him a bunch of Play-Doh stuck on a flagpole. And I screamed laughing because it was accurate.
2: I missed the show. You know, and then there's obviously moments in real life you see all the time on social media where they'll post it, but have the credits rolling in the music.
13: Yep.
2: And it's like straight out of Veep.
13: It's directly out of Veep, if not more strange. I think that's the hard part about doing Veep was like, what are you going to do that's like stranger than, like that's stranger than reality?
2: Mm-hmm.
13: You know, and we're like, oh, it became too hard to write. Like people would write things like 6 months in advance or film it 6 months in advance, and they'd be like, oh, was this inspired by this thing that happened last week? I was like, well, no, but
2: but you foreshadowed it.
13: But you foreshadowed, exactly, predicted it, dare I say, or inspired.
2: Oh my gosh. Unbelievable. Well, listen, congrats again on Matchbox the movie. It's available on Apple TV this Friday, October 9th. Everything else that's been going on in your life, I appreciate you coming back here, Sam.
13: Thank you so much.
2: Anytime. Matchbox the movie, check it out again on Apple TV this coming Friday. Watch it this weekend with your fam, why don't you? Right here on the Rich Eisen Show. We're back to wrap up this Wednesday in a moment.
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15: 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Did I see Shea walking around here?
16: He was talking to Sam, and then now he's gone.
15: Let's go to Jack in Kansas City. Jack, what's up, Jack?
17: Jack.
15: We'll give him another shot.
18: Jack. Hey, everybody.
15: Where were you before, Jack?
17: Yeah, what happened?
18: I was a half second too late to unmute my phone call, and then it was already too late by the time you guys moved on.
15: Hey, but we circled back on the WeatherTech fan line. Jack, what's on your mind, Jack?
18: Dude, yesterday I saw you post on Instagram the fancy card that you signed for the Topps Allen and Ginter series.
15: Correct. Fact.
18: That are coming out today.
15: That's right.
18: And I've never bought sports cards before. And I was out working today, and I stopped at a card shop, and they had a couple of the boxes there.
15: All right.
18: Like I said, never bought them before. I did buy a box, a single box, and you, not your signed card, unfortunately, but you were the first card inside of the pack that I opened.
15: What can I tell you? What can I tell you?
16: How about that?
15: I'm the first card.
16: I mean, look at you.
15: Look at me. Yeah. Yeah, look at me.
16: First card.
18: I was pretty hyped. I put it in a sleeve, and are my favorite sports media person. So
15: thank you, Jack.
18: It means a lot to me to have this card. And
15: Jack, if you want to send it here to the studio,
18: that's pretty much all that I got.
15: Jack, you want to send it here to the studio? I'll sign it, send it back. Happy to do it.
18: You betcha. I will have it shipped off tomorrow. I betcha.
15: Thank you, sir. Thank you, Jack. Jack in Kansas City.
16: Love it.
15: There you go.
19: I put him on hold.
15: That's okay.

0: back on
1: hold. What do you mean put him on hold?
2: Well, he's going to get the address.
1: Huh?
2: Oh, Adam, Adam will give him the address.
1: Come on, Shay. Come on up here. Just take your time. You only have a heart out in like 3.5 minutes.
2: Wilson Contreras around the base.
1: Yeah, Wilson Contreras around the bases right there. There he is.
0: Pull the mic in.
1: Yeah, pull the mic in. There you
0: Thank
1: go.
0: You, brother.
1: Shay.
3: Hello, America.
1: Ladies and gentlemen.
0: Hey, nice hat, O'Shea.
1: Is Shay Jackson Jr. and
4: he walked in like it was a burden for him.
2: I know. Jeez, you don't want to be.
3: Guys, please, I missed you too. Relax. Relax.
1: See, now.
3: Bangs.
2: Ian, where he's coasting.
1: Wearing a Dodger hat is fine.
3: Yeah.
1: This guy.
0: It's fine.
1: Jamoke.
3: He's a Dodger fan.
1: No, he's not.
3: Okay.
1: He's not.
3: I don't know if you watched the Rich Eisen show.
1: Excuse me.
3: He's a Dodger fan.
1: Were you a Dodger fan Were you a Dodger fan when Matt Kemp was playing?
3: Yeah.
1: Okay. Were you a Dodger fan when Andre Ethier was playing?
3: Yeah.
1: Were you a Dodger fan when Sean Green was playing? Okay. So now we're fine.
4: He's new to this.
1: He became a Dodger fan when Ohtani showed
4: up. Like 2 years ago.
3: Yeah. Seems like he has great timing.
0: Exactly. Thank you.
1: What he has is Fugazi timing.
0: No.
1: That's...
0: Real
1: weak.
3: Now, if he came in here,
1: I'm fine with you wearing a Dodger hat.
3: Okay, thank you.
1: Okay, you're a USC guy.
3: Yeah,
1: you're a Dodger guy.
3: Yeah,
1: you're a Laker guy.
3: Yeah,
0: I'm an LA guy.
3: Mm-hmm.
0: I've lived here more than half my life.
1: Okay,
0: I'm an LA guy now.
1: Okay,
0: I'm in.
1: You sound like you're sitting outside of Satrials. What you sound like?
0: I'm not. I mean,
3: I just did that reference.
1: You got to feel good about the Dodgers, man. I mean, last night. Dave Roberts is being interviewed in the middle of the game or just a three innings in against Sale. And he's just like, I feel really good about the at-bats we put together over the first couple innings.
2: They were hitting them hard.
1: But he's saying that Sale is being put under stress.
2: A lot of pitches.
1: Right? And he's like, and pitchers, you know, like Sale are, you know, we haven't gotten them to it yet, but if you keep putting pitchers under stress, it's going to happen. Quite literally, the interview ends, and Kike Hernandez leaves the yard.
3: What a wizard!
1: 2-0. Mm. By the way, he has as many postseason home runs in his career as Big Poppy. Are you aware of that?
0: That's nuts.
2: I saw the stat last night. Man, dude, just is a gamer in October. He's awesome.
1: But the fact that Roberts is like, I see it coming, and then it happens.
3: Yeah,
1: he is like one of the greatest button pushers. Around. Now, it helps to have Yamamoto on the mound, too, to make it.
3: What a sicko.
2: Mr. October.
0: Woo!
3: Yeah.
1: Damn.
2: He's incredible.
3: Oh, yeah.
1: So, Dodgers look good again. Who's going tonight?
2: It's Tyler Glasnow against Trevor Mauve.
1: Oh, my goodness.
3: It's just gross, Richie.
2: Woo!
3: I mean, it's just
2: another under game.
1: Okay. I see what you're saying.
2: Yeah.
1: Under the covers?
2: Under the covers, baby.
1: Okay, very good.
2: Well, I mean, last night was 3-1.
1: Man, tonight, man, it's just another one for me. I'm not feeling great.
3: What's up with the ceilings in baseball, man?
1: Oh, I don't know. I mean,
3: I'm like, there's no way this happened back to back.
1: It did.
3: Or me watching.
1: It happened in Milwaukee and then it happened in Tampa. It's been happening in Tampa all
2: forever.
1: Time.
2: Yeah, forever.
3: It's gross. It's adding another
1: defender. A rings,
3: defender.
1: B rings, C rings, D rings. Who the hell cares?
3: You're adding another defender.
1: Gold jacket, green jacket. Yeah. Whatever, but at least this is happening in the Bronx tonight. And obviously, the Guardians trying to get up.
2: Yeah, Max Fried tonight for you guys.
1: Who's going? Who's on No Contest Wrestling, gents?
3: For the third time, one of our favorite guests, the exciting Javon Evans, as he heads into Money in the Bank for an opportunity, Rich, to get the Money in the Bank contract. And this contract is a contract that once you have it, you can call for a title match for the big boy at any time.
1: Anytime you want. That's on No Contest Wrestling with TJ and O'Shea. 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

0: guys on Tuscaloosa as we get ready for the biggest game of the year so far. And this is the headline making everyone very uncomfortable, a nightmare scenario. So what is the latest? We usually start with football guests, but we're starting with somebody far more important. One of the most important and influential meteorologists in the country and a great friend, James Spann. James, it's a pleasure to see you. Not a pleasure to talk about this subject, though. And I know you've been busy, so thank you for making time for us.
1: Paul, any time I can help you, I'm here to serve. You know that.
0: Well, I'm going to get out of your way. So tell us what's going on.
1: Yeah.
0: Right now.
1: So this, nothing good can come out of this, in that you've got Alabama versus Georgia, you've got ESPN game day, a presidential visit, and a hurricane. So first off, the name of the tropical system is Isaias. That's the I name this year, Isaias. And the thing is really getting its act together. It's in the Southwest Gulf, and this should be a hurricane by tomorrow morning or maybe even late tonight. And the latest track brings this thing right up onto the Alabama coast, maybe around Perdido Key, where Alabama and Florida come together late Friday night, as a fairly important hurricane here. The peak wind velocity should be about 110 miles per hour. We think the velocities come down a little bit by the time it reaches land Friday night because of strong winds aloft. And then the remnant circulation comes right up through West Alabama, right up US 43. And on the positive thing here, Paul, yesterday it looked like this was going to be a nightmare situation with the main wind and rain impacting Tuscaloosa later in the day into Saturday night. The good news, almost all the guidance is really, really trended toward a faster solution with this thing moving faster. So we now believe the primary threat of wind, rain, flooding, tornadoes in Tuscaloosa will be Saturday morning into early Saturday afternoon. We are getting the idea that just maybe by kickoff, there's a chance the widespread rain will be north of Tuscaloosa. And there could be a shower or two, but nothing like what's going to happen Saturday morning. Saturday morning is going to be brutal. We're going to see winds gusting to 40, 45 miles per hour. We'll see heavy rain, maybe some flooding Saturday morning. And again, the big concern, the chance of a few isolated tornadoes. And you know, Paul, how many people will be hanging around the stadium, the campus on a game day. And imagine having a tornado warning where you can't see the tornado. It's pouring rain, strong winds, and people are having to wonder, where do I go shelter? What do I do? So we're going to have to be really careful with the tailgaters during the day. But again, the encouragement, Paul, is the fact that we now believe the bulk of the really widespread rain will be north of Tuscaloosa by kickoff, with just a few lingering showers during the game. So yesterday at this time, we were thinking, goodness, I don't know if they can play this game. But it looks a lot better for the game itself today.
0: James, I realize predicting is a very tricky business, but as this thing comes along or comes ashore, what are the key things to watch out for in terms of whether it's moving quickly, it slows down? We see that happen sometimes, but you're not thinking it's going to.
1: Right. In any time with a tropical system, Paul, there's an amount of uncertainty that's added to a forecast. And you know this, predicting the future is hard. Anybody in sports knows that. We know that. But with this one, we don't think it's going to slow down. The winds aloft are pretty strong as you get closer to the coast. And the other good thing about it, we have the drops on data from hurricane hunters that have come in for the past 24 hours. So we have a good sampling of the storm. It's got a good low-level center. It's being initialized properly. So confidence is high. This will come in and out pretty quickly. And again, for our friends on the coast, Paul, let me just say, too, that we've got a storm surge to deal with. Our friends on the Alabama Gulf Coast, the Florida Panhandle, a storm surge of 5 to 7 feet with this thing. That's very meaningful. In Mobile Bay, 5 to 7 feet. And again, there is concern of tornadoes, primarily over the southern half of Alabama, but there could be a tornado risk as far north as Tuscaloosa. But we'll be watching trends very carefully, and we always say any forecast can change. That's a given. This is not easy, but the models are in good agreement, and we're pretty confident now that this thing will begin to accelerate northward once it gets inland. So again, the key message here, it's going to be rough during the day Saturday. I mean rough. Driving rain heavy at times. There could be some flooding in Tuscaloosa Saturday morning. We might have an isolated tornado warning or two in West Alabama, and that's a problem. Gradient winds, Paul, not related to storms, the pressure gradient around the hurricane, they could gust to 40, 45 miles an hour. And you know those tents out there in a quad, in other places. I mean, I'm not sure how a tent handles 45-mile-per-hour winds. But again, by kickoff, we do believe the rain diminishes and the wind diminishes. So I'm pretty sure the SEC, the athletic departments at Alabama and Georgia will allow the game to go on as scheduled Saturday night. It's not going to be fun for ESPN game day and some of the daytime activities, but it is what it is.
2: Well, let me get to, I mean, you spent a lot of your early life in Tuscaloosa, high school, college. You know it pretty well, to say the least. Let me ask you to advise people, because everybody wants to be part of something, but what would you tell people who, I'm guessing game day is probably going to have to go inside. You can't stand out there with the kind of equipment that they have. We've both been there too many times. I saw you there last year when we were doing our show. What would you advise people forgetting game day, just who like the tailgate and who want to set up things on campus? I realize that you don't want to spoil fun for the biggest game of the year, but not a smart idea, is it, to be hanging out there?
1: Yeah, Paul, the main thing, have your phone charged. Be sure that phone is charged and pay attention to the notifications you get. It's going to be rough. It's going to be a lot of people there. It's going to be torrential rain Saturday morning. It's going to be very windy, but be sure and pay attention to the phone. People are going to get through the rain. You're not going to melt. You know, just don't drive into floodwaters. You know that. But the rain and the gradient wind, I think people can handle. The greatest concern is the chance of an isolated tornado that might get down. So if you get a tornado warning on your phone, that means you are in the polygon. And you know the deal. You respect the polygon. And I would imagine that the university will be opening buildings on campus to serve as shelters. They're going to communicate that over the next couple of days, and we'll certainly amplify that message in terms of these buildings are open and this is where you can go as a shelter. So the key message for people that are tailgating, it's if you get a tornado warning, understand tornadoes, you can't see them. They will be totally rain wrapped. And the other problem with these tropical tornadoes, they're typically short-lived. They're low-top, literally under the radar sometimes, which means you're not always going to get a warning. And while, yes, they're the lower-end tornadoes, those things can kill people. We've had a lot of people lose their life from EF0s and EF1s, trees coming down on trailers or campers, trees coming down on tents. And that's the greatest concern. So if you get a tornado warning, please treat that seriously. Go shelter. It will not last long. These tornadoes will be brief. And again, we think the tornado threat, if it develops, will be over by mid-afternoon.
2: And James, as far as people on the highways, I mean, there's a lot of interstates that you will take to go to an Alabama football game. I know people want to get there early, but would you advise them to wait it out if it looks like the storm, and you'll be keeping people up to date, is going to be gone by early afternoon?
1: Yeah, and that's the thing, too. As you're driving, hopefully you'll have people with you that can monitor the phone. But obviously a car is the worst place to be if there's a tornado. And you've got to just stop, pull over, get into something, gas station, fast food restaurant. And the other problem is flooding. We think the rain's going to be really excessively heavy from Mobile, Gulf Shores, Pensacola up to Tuscaloosa. And again, there could be some 6-7 inch rain amounts near the coast and maybe some 5 inch amounts between Tuscaloosa and Mobile. And you know the deal, turn around, don't drown. If you see water running across the road, you don't know how deep the water is. And we've had loss of life in this state from flash flood deaths, from people driving into floodwaters. So I would take a little extra time to get there. And in terms of when the weather deteriorates in Tuscaloosa, we think Friday's going to be fine. It's going to be a beautiful day. The rain should begin in Tuscaloosa late Friday night, probably 10, 11 o'clock midnight. Conditions deteriorate after midnight through Saturday morning. I would suggest in Tuscaloosa, the worst of the weather will be coming from roughly midnight Friday night until noon on Saturday. Saturday afternoon, the wind begins to come down. The rain begins to diminish, but that window from midnight to noon, it's going to be rough. And if you're going to be driving Saturday morning into Tuscaloosa, I would allow for some extra time to get there, because we all know how bad traffic can be on game day anyway, and then you complicate that with a hurricane coming in from the south. It could be a big mess. So just take a big, deep breath, give some extra time to get there. Pay attention to notifications. Again, if you get a tornado warning, please just be sure that you're sheltered. Get into, if you're driving, stop at an exit. Get into a gas station, something. If you're on campus, get into a building that's open. And again, we'll be amplifying messages from University Emergency Management. They've got a marvelous operation center in Tuscaloosa. And obviously with game day and a presidential visit, there's a lot of things going on there. But we're going to do everything we can to be sure that people are safe for that big game day.
2: James, many thanks. We'll let you get back to work. You have a lot to do, but we really appreciate the message and the warnings. Thank you very, very much.
1: My pleasure, Paul. Thanks. Have a great day.
2: You bet. James Spann joining us. And we got to other guests. Chuck Klosterman, one of the most influential journalists of his time. Deshaun Bishop, who had a big game last week in Knoxville, rejoins us. One of our favorite guests, Chris Lowe. And Chef Elizabeth later on. We'll take a short break.
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0: Welcome back. Fantastic conversation there with James Spann, and a word of caution as well, because it is. I won't waste your time. I got flooded once because you're driving along in a torrential rain, and you don't think it's going to catch up to you, but it will. And Spann, especially with tornado warnings, that was some. Of course, nobody better than him. Let me check in with Dominic to start things off. Good afternoon.
1: What's up on Roll Time, man? I'm just praying, hope everybody takes precaution. If you're going to the game this weekend, man, I hope, like he was saying, that it'll clear out, that we can play the game. It won't be no excuses coming from the Georgia fans or our Alabama fans or why the game was so bad. I just hope it could be played safe. I know game day's going to be there. I don't know how long it's going to be there, Paul. You might know more than I am, but the key – I ain't gonna be long, but the key for us winning is maintaining, running the ball, and setting up play action to our receivers, Paul. I think it's gonna be a good game, and it's a roll damn time.
0: Thanks for that enlightenment. Travis in Mobile, Alabama, which looks like very close to the eye of the storm. Good afternoon, Travis.
2: Right. Yes, Paul. Just keep us in your thoughts and prayers, because this storm looks pretty bad for Mobile. There are several models that are predicting a landfall anywhere between Pensacola and Mobile. And I'm going to stay in the house with my mom and my sister, and we're going to ride it out. So just keep us in your thoughts and prayers, first of all, Paul. And
0: we certainly will.
2: And thank you. And I heard a comment from Steve Sarkisian yesterday. He said, the best thing we've done so far this year is win. We win all our games. He shouldn't have said nothing else. He should have just said, hook him and drop the mic and left. He got right to the point. I don't know if you heard that comment yesterday, Paul, but I believe he said that. And in terms of the Mississippi State game last week, you know, every time Mississippi State has a good team, they have to run into us, and we bring them back down to earth, Paul. It's like Mississippi State has found out that there are levels to this, and right now they're not ready for this level, Paul. You have a great day, and Roll Tide, and I will am looking forward to your comments, and keep us in your thoughts.
0: Thank you very much, Travis. You be safe with your family. We'll be thinking about you. Mobile, you can't find a worse place because there's so many rivers, and you got the Gulf. You got so many tributaries that go into that. It's been a long time since we've had a Gulf storm heading for this part of the country. But they are well familiar with them down there. Stacy in Birmingham is up next.
3: Paul, what's up? Good segment with James Spann. I want everybody to take what he said true, take it to heart. But anybody that knows James Spann, and if you from Alabama, when he got that tie buttoned up, when he got that tie tied all the way up to his neck, it ain't, you know, he just warning us. But when he got that top, you know, unloose, and he got that that one button open, you better pay attention to him then. So what I'm trying to say is the butt whooping still gonna take place. Don't be scared to hit that interstate. Come on down here and get this whooping, and we're gonna send you back home in the rain. Goodbye.
0: Hugh is up next in Deep Gap, North Carolina.
4: Hello, Paul. I believe that's the best bad weather assessment for a game I've ever heard. That guy's great.
0: He is amazing.
4: Really to the point and accurate. I've got a funny feeling, just one of them itches in my bones, that this is going to be an upset Saturday. We haven't had a huge one. We have one every year, and I think there's a couple of candidates that everybody has written off that may pull amazing upsets, one being South Carolina over Florida, and the other is Oklahoma over Texas. I'd like to add Kentucky to that list, but without three of their best linebackers, I don't think they have a prayer against LSU. But at any rate, those are the two teams, the two games that I would predict are candidates for huge upsets. And, you know, we have one of these weekends every year, and it's always when all of the talking heads are together and have agreement, and that's when the bottom falls out from under it. So it just may be this weekend, Paul. Anyhow,
0: thank you, Hugh. One thing everybody is will agree on, that John Mateer has had the worst season ever, and Oklahoma has no chance. So maybe there will be something interesting in Dallas. That is the sneaky game that literally, I don't want to say nobody's paying attention to. It's one of the great rivalries in sports. But it's just nobody thinks there's a chance, although that line is fairly narrow. John is up next.
5: Good afternoon, Paul. And I think Hugh's been drinking again. I don't see any of those upsets coming. Sorry.
0: Yeah, you know what? I tell you what. At some point in my life, I'm going to go to Deep Gap, North Carolina, if I could afford a condo there, and drink whatever Hugh is, because I don't see any of those games being upsets.
5: Not at all. And aren't you happy they're sending you to Oklahoma this weekend?
0: Yeah, it's great to go to Oklahoma, but the problem is I still have to get back to Alabama.
5: Yeah, I hear you. And thank you for the excellent weather report, by the way. So, Paul, I would like to offer a nomination for this year's Fair Weather Fan Award. May I?
0: Yes.
5: As you may recall, last weekend, Billy D was falling all over himself. Praising the Mississippi coach and the team and its culture and what have you. And this week, he bailed from the team and jumped off the bandwagon and now wants the coach run out of town. Can I get a second from you on Billy?
0: Yeah, it wasn't so much that he reminded us that he was the first one to tell us about Kamario Taylor. It was when he said that State was going to win because they have heart.
5: Yeah, extra heartbeats.
0: Yeah, and you and I both know, John, extra heart will win you a football game. How about none of the time?
5: In your dreams. So, Paul, you know, it's hard to match the exciting games from last weekend. And obviously this weekend's Alabama game, George game, is the main attraction. And, you know, what's fun this week, we're back to the Georgia Hatfields versus the Alabama McCoy smack talk. Paul, the Red River rivalry should have been a top attraction, except Oklahoma's playing in the game. So, Paul, what other games have your interest in?
0: I tell you the game, I'm going to try to get to the Alabama game if I can fly in and get it. I should be able to get back with plenty of time. I've got a pretty quick getaway. But the game I will be watching, if I'm at the Alabama game on my other screen, will be at State College, Pennsylvania. I am more than intrigued by that game.
5: Yes, are the Aggies back, and does Missouri have a hangover, and did they listen to John from St. Louis? The LSU-Kentucky game might be interesting.
0: Yeah, that's in my time. I mean, I'm trying to remember. You can only watch four games on the screen that I have. So that would be one of, I don't need to watch the Alabama game if I'm there, but it would be LSU-Kentucky, definitely Penn State, Southern Cal, Penn State. What else is going on Saturday that I need to watch? South Carolina. I just forgot, John. South Carolina is supposed to beat Florida, according to Deep Gap.
5: Senator Hugh.
0: Yeah. I don't think Hugh is running for re-election in this complex midterms.
5: Well, enjoy the Alabama-Georgia game with Trump. I'm sure you'll be up there in the
0: You know me. I'm always with the politicians, John.
5: Till you wake up. Thanks, Paul.
0: Thank you. Why don't we take one more here, and Pat in Georgia is up next.
6: Hey, Paul. Thanks. Before we talk about Saturday, our younger grandson on Team USA, they won the gold Saturday night in the World Cup for under 15 in baseball.
0: That is fantastic. Way to go, Pops.
6: He scored the winning run, but this Saturday, I think back to 2007, and we all know that was Saban's first year.
0: Oh, yeah.
6: That's the last time we really took care of Alabama in Tuscaloosa, and we did it at the last minute. I like Kirby Smart. I mean, I've always referred to him as Nick Jr., but we not only have to play Alabama this year, We're going to have to play the referees. We're going to have to play the president. And then we're going to have to play a tropical storm.
0: Thanks for the call, by the way. We're having a hard time here. First of all, what is this Georgia deal with the referees? That's about the third time I've heard that. I'm going to need somebody to explain. As far as the president is concerned, this is just my political opinion, but the president's got more at stake in Georgia right now than he does in Alabama. He doesn't need to worry about too much in Alabama, but he's got a Senate seat and a gubernatorial seat over in Georgia that have both of his personal candidates involved. So I don't think he's going to affect the Georgia-Alabama outcome very much. We will take a break. More to come right after this.
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0: How about this lineup on Saturday on the SEC Network? South Carolina at Florida. That's the early game. Tennessee, Arkansas, and then the Skycast Plus. That, keep your eye on that Plus. Bob is up next in Tennessee. Hey, Bob.
1: Hey, Paul. I spoke to you yesterday and really enjoyed it and glad to be able to talk to you again today.
0: Thank you.
1: I talked to you about Cignetti and maybe trying to get him on the show, that kind of thing. But I had a thought today, and I called your show, and I was just going to pass it on to the gentleman on the phone, which I want to say they are fantastic. Every time I call in, they make me feel welcome and always welcome me back to the show, etc. But I had an idea about a guest for him, and they suggested, even though they will pass it on to the producers, that I say something to you about it.
0: Okay,
1: so
0: sure.
1: Basically what I thought, and Kid Rock's got a Christian album that comes out on the 17th of October.
0: Okay.
1: He's also a big SEC fan. Now, I think that would be a great guest speaker for your show on the 17th if you could figure out a way to do that.
0: Well, I'll tell you what, Bob, I met him once. I don't think that would be. I'll tell you. They mentioned the president a minute ago. Kid Rock's very close friends with the president, so maybe we could figure something out there. Bob, thank you for the suggestion. We will get to work on it immediately. Joe is in Atlanta. Good afternoon.
2: Good afternoon, Paul. Always a pleasure to talk to you.
0: Thank you.
2: I enjoyed talking to you last year. I'm a 79-year-old veteran, and I know how much your show means to all of us veterans.
0: Thank you very much.
2: And I think it's going to be a really great game this week between Alabama and Georgia. I actually graduated from Georgia, but I'm a big Alabama fan, and everybody always calls me a traitor, but I can't help but pull for the team that my father once played for.
0: I understand. Let me ask you. Maybe I asked you that, Joe. Which branch did you serve?
2: I served in the Army for 25 years.
0: Wow, that's special in my heart, considering my dad was in the Army.
2: Well, I've been watching your show for about the last 10 years steadily, and I'm glad to reconnect with you. I know you may not know this, but your show means so much to so many people. You're always very gracious and very kind to have us on and allow people to state their opinions. And I wish you the best, and I'll call in again sometime.
0: Joe, thank you very much, and thank you for the sacrifice that you made for this country. We appreciate it very much, and we'll talk to you soon. You be well. You take care of yourself. Swamp Dog is up next.
3: Hello, Mr. Paul. Thanks for taking my call. Hey, I want to tell you, I really appreciate you having that meteorologist on there. If people will listen to his words, it could save some people's lives. That Saturday morning in Alabama, you know, the way it's going to be. I don't know what they're going to do with game day or with the president or anything like that. But I do want to ask you, what are the options available if the game is not played? I don't think nobody in the SEC is going undefeated this year. But
0: let me explain. There's no question that 24 hours ago, the SEC was worried that the game could be played or not. So you start looking at options. Could you move the game somewhere else? Could you move it to Atlanta? Could you move it to some other place? That's not really something you want to do. So then you think, could you move it up? Well, obviously that's no longer an option because the storm is going to be worse in the morning. Could you move it to Sunday? We've had, I think, at least two SEC games on a Sunday. You don't want that because there's so much traffic on a Sunday. You don't want to play it on Monday night. So you start playing with bye weeks. Georgia has a bye week before Florida. And Alabama has a bye week, before LSU. So you could start to do some swapping. There's an easy way to do it. You could move a game up and move a game back. But my best guess right now, Swamp Dog, is the game is going to be played Saturday night. I think even another option I heard this morning was if the storm was moved slower than James said it would, then you could maybe even start the game. The game is 7:30 Eastern. You could start it at 8:30 or 9 to make sure that people can get there safe. I think there's a lot of factors. Everybody will not be there Friday, and most people are going to a game the day of the game. You don't want people coming up from Huntsville or Mobile or Athens or Atlanta on the interstate. That's the worst place you could possibly be in the middle of a storm.
3: Absolutely right, yeah. But let me ask you this, too, about a little football thing here for a minute. I'm not making light of this storm at all. I've been through a hurricane. I know what it is. But do you believe that anybody in the SEC will go undefeated this year?
0: I think it's pretty unlikely because Texas has so many tough games. We know Georgia does. Alabama, should it beat Georgia, probably has a decent chance. Their only remaining game they would be an underdog in would probably be, they may not be an underdog, would probably be LSU. I think they'll be a favorite at Tennessee, and there's nobody else on the schedule that really poses a big threat.
3: It's quite a gauntlet for everybody, ain't it? That's just the way it is.
0: You bet. It sure is. Hey, thank you, Swamp Dog. Daryl is up next.
4: Wow, what a major slap to Auburn. You know what I mean? You don't give Auburn a chance in the Iron Bowl? Is that what you're telling me?
0: At the moment, I'm not sure. Auburn's going to have to win a game before I give them a chance.
4: Well, Auburn's still the same Auburn they've always been. And you know that? They ain't going to be no different this year. They're still the same Auburn they've been for too long. You know what? There is a Category 4 hurricane going to hit on Saturday. I just hope Noah gets that damn arc there in time to get the elephant on it. You know what I mean? Because Hurricane Kirby's coming. I mean, Hurricane, you saw him 10 months ago, and now you're going to see him again in your own backyard, in the best place the Bama fans can be. The most safest place they can be is in Bryant-Denny. Because a touchdown there is going to be highly unlikely, Paul, unless you bleed red and black. I mean, they played the Little Dogs last weekend, okay? This ain't the Little Dog, baby. This is the top dogs, the big dogs, okay? And we're going to bring it. We're coming. And it's just a game to us. To them, it's everything, okay? It means so much to us. It's just, you're just the next opponent on the schedule. That's all you are. I mean, we still got Florida and all of them. And you said, you don't think we can go undefeated?
0: I think that's what I said, Daryl. You got Ole Miss to remain. Hey, thanks. By the way, thanks for the call, Daryl. I was just curious because this has been a tough ticket. I just happened to look at one of the secondary markets. some of the tickets, good seats for the Alabama game are being discounted, half price. If you want to go to this game, the storm has definitely discounted the market for tickets based on what I'm looking at right here. Some pretty good tickets I'm looking at three or four different sections that are half price from where they were earlier. We'll take a short break. We are coming right back.
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0: Welcome back.
1: We continue here on a very busy day. I want to thank James Spann again. What a fantastic conversation and educational that was. Let's check in with John in New Jersey. Hello, John.
2: Hey, Paul. Nice to talk to you again. I wanted to talk about Alabama fatigue, because you're in the press and you're the number one guy in the country. I'm trying to understand, like, even preseason up until 2 weeks ago, all your experts would come on the show and not include Alabama as being in the top 12 and putting teams like Ole Miss ahead of them. Oh, Tennessee might be better. But it's obvious Alabama had a lot of talent. They had this budding superstar in Keelan Russell. But even you would go on shows and say, oh, they could be like Nebraska, where they'll never be heard from again, which is like, there's no way you really believe that. So I don't understand what it is. Like, the Big Ten, they'll always, like, promote Ohio State. They're the bell cow. I mean, Alabama is the bell cow of the SEC and has made your career, but people try to, they're just so tired of them. Can you tell me why?
1: Well, first of all, there was a pecking order in the SEC when it all started. Alabama was picked fifth in the SEC. I remember being at Media Days. I was on First Take, and we went game by game. And I picked Alabama to go 9-3. And Jordan Rogers acted like I had just declared them national champion. He said 7-5, 8-4. And I was always a little bit torn because I thought one or two teams might be better, like Texas A&M and LSU. But they have exceeded expectations, but I think it's also worth remembering Alabama has done this before under DeBoer. Thanks for the call, John. They've beaten Georgia two straight years in the regular season. It's not a cautionary tale because this year it feels different. That's what we were all saying. And by the way, all you can do as an analyst is adjust. The moment DeBoer named Keelan Russell as the starter, a lot of people, including myself, said, hold on a second, maybe we better take a second look. This is a bold move by him, and it's signifying a better season than maybe we thought. Let's check in with Larry in Kentucky. Go right ahead.
3: Yeah, Paul, I want to ask you something. This weekend I saw the USC-Oregon game, and the USC player popped the Oregon player, and they had a concussion to the Oregon player. Okay, the NFL has a concussion protocol. What is the protocol in college football? Is it tied into the NCAA, or is it tied into each?

0: individual conference.
1: Yeah, I mean, thanks for the call, Larry. That's a medical decision for Oregon to decide, and he is not available for this week. They have already said that. I think that's with Dante Moore. There's more to it than just whether he's available or not. Is he going to risk further injury and perhaps torpedo his NFL career? Thank you for the call. Appreciate it very much. Dylan is up next in Tennessee. Hey, Dylan.
2: Hey, Paul, how's it going? Hope all's well your way. Just want to say go Vols first and foremost. Definitely want to say, you know, thank you and to all the callers. Real quick, I lost my son in February of 2025. And when I get off work at 3 o'clock every day, I just know I can listen to you guys and take a little bit of the edge off. But my question to you, if you're the head coach of Tennessee, if you're Josh Heupel, who are you starting at quarterback?
1: Yeah, I mean, I think this week I'm going to stay the course and start McIntyre because he played well in a difficult circumstance. You're playing the worst team in the league, so you let him be a starter. You see how he does, and if you get out in front, like I think they will, then maybe you give your original starter some time just to kind of maybe gain some confidence.
2: Of course. And lastly, you know, being in the middle of the Smoky Mountains here, everybody around me just so happens to be a college football expert. But when are we going to accept the fact that at the beginning of the season, if you say it feels like 98% of the time, we ain't going to the Natty?
1: Well, Dylan, I think Tennessee is playing about exactly like I thought they would, inconsistent. And I think surviving this week is the most important thing. And I think next week is when we find out whether Tennessee is going to be a factor or not. Number one, Dylan, thank you for your call and our best to you. And I'm so sorry to hear about what you've been going through with your family. But we are really very happy to have you on board and hope you'll keep calling.
2: Yes, sir. Hey, the last thing. I work for a very famous wing company that's nationally known. I'm not going to say their name on air. But we're not allowed to have talking heads at work. I need you to get with those guys at ESPN, start calling to those big famous sports bars that's nationally known and letting us get some your show on the air.
1: Well, first of all, you're welcome to mention where you work if you want. You don't have to, but
2: Buffalo Wild Wings. We can't watch the Paul Feinbaum show every day.
1: Well, okay. Buffalo Wild Wings. Now, which store is it?
2: I'm in Johnson City,
1: and they will not put our show on in Johnson City, Tennessee.
2: So we can't have talking heads. We can't have talking heads.
1: Let me tell the people that own Buffalo Wild Wings, this is not a talking head show. This is a show for the same people call in here, buy at Buffalo Wild Wings, and if they don't change their mind.
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0: And welcome back. Second hour of our program is live, and we have a special treat for you. One of the iconic critics of this or any other era. The name of the book is Rock. Chuck Klosterman is with us. He also, back in January, wrote a book called Football. Chuck, for being one of the most prolific writers of his generation, loves first and one-name titles for books, I have come to discern. Chuck, first of all, what a pleasure to meet you. I think we got our glasses at the same shop. Good afternoon.
1: Oh, well, I thank you very much for having me on. I've listened to this show for many years. This is actually a strange kind of career highlight for me to be involved with. So thank you very much.
0: Well, thank you. It's same for me, because you're doing what I would really love to do and write about football and rock music, but I failed as a writer, so they had to find something for me to do, so they moved me into radio, and ultimately, when you can't do radio, they put you on TV. It's great to have you on. Let me start with your latest, because this isn't just your, okay, here's another anthology about the Beatles. You took a much different approach, a bit of a fiction approach to how the world would be different. So as a kid who grew up, first memory of TV, the Beatles on Ed Sullivan, tell us your thought process or whatever altered state you must have been in when you created this piece.
1: Well, I mean, this book is unlike the other 13 I've written. Basically, the premise is this. It's a fictional premise with non-fictional characters. The idea is that in 1967, when the first Velvet Underground record comes out, that it's not this kind of obscure, arcane piece of the avant-garde. It becomes the biggest record of all time, much bigger than Michael Jackson's Thriller, much bigger than Hotel California, completely changes the trajectory of rock music going through time. The Beatles, the Rolling Stones, they kind of disappear. Led Zeppelin is only a critics band. It has no real popularity. All the artists that we typically associate with being like critics bands are now huge, and it kind of changes the entire history of the United States. I mean, like I said, this is an unreal book, but it's a fictional book with non-fictional characters. Yeah.
0: Well, and by the way, what else? We don't need any more predictable books. I just look at the bestseller list, and too many of them are other than your entries, which are pretty much guaranteed. So tell me, as you're thinking about this, it had to hit you at some point in your career. Now, you mentioned all the other books, many of which involve music. At what point did you? And where were you when you thought about, okay, this is going to be a pretty novel approach here?
1: I mean, I don't think there was a singular inception point. I mean, I was working at Spin in like 2002, 2003. I think it probably started there, just sort of with goofy conversations with my coworkers, where, you know, we had spent our whole lives, like a lot of people, probably a lot of people listening to this show, you spent your whole life listening to and thinking about the Beatles and Led Zeppelin and The Clash and Duran Duran, all of these bands, Guns N' Roses. You've acquired all this sort of trivia and knowledge and an understanding about the history of music. And I just sort of wanted to play around, I guess, with the idea of like, what if something was completely reversed, where something that is supposed to be cultic and is supposed to be small becomes sort of the monoculture. There's elements of absurdism in this book. I mean, it's hard to even describe, but it really is like a book for people who know too much about rock music, and that they've spent their whole life thinking about it, and now they need someone to tell them a fake version to amuse them.
0: So I want to get to another subject, because it involves music. You wrote in the football book a lot about Nick Saban, who will be seen by a few people starting tomorrow with this documentary, but you may not have had a chance to see this, and I literally just saw it as we were coming on the air, but Nick Saban, I'm sure he got this idea from a few other people, including maybe Barack Obama. He came out with a playlist today, as part of this documentary. And it starts with Give Me Shelter. Well known that he plays that after, that he would play that as he got in the car with his wife after every game. And then it goes a lot of Stones, a lot of Who, Fortunate Son, a lot of very predictable things you would expect from a man who will turn 75. But I'm going to throw one or two at you here. that really caught me by surprise, Thunderstruck by AC/DC. He's got his one of his favorite songs. He once told me was Life's Been Good. The greatest conversation I've ever had with Nick Saban was about 45 minutes about a concert a record that he listens to with the Eagles. It was some underground. But anyway, I'm going to keep going. A lot of predictable stuff here. But he's got Higher by Creed in here, which blew me away.
1: Well, okay, like Thunderstruck, that is a song now that has weirdly become associated with arena sports. I went to the University of North Dakota. They play that before every hockey game at a deafening level. This Creed song, if you recall, you know, Creed performed at halftime of a Cowboys game in Thanksgiving some years back. I mean, a lot of these artists that we either associate with kind of the canonical side of classic rock or the bands who are sort of carrying on that tradition have weirdly become folded in to specifically, sports, but specifically college sports. It is interesting how this has happened. I might just be a reflection of the core fan base now being guys in their 40s and 50s and 60s, and that's the music that was sort of the soundtrack to their life.
0: Some of this is just so predictable, I'm willing to bet he didn't come up with it. But the last three are Fast Car, okay.
1: The cover or the original?
0: The original, of course.
1: Okay.
0: I wouldn't have been surprised had he gone with the cover by Luke Combs. Folsom Prison Blues, which my father listened to when I was a kid. But the last one, number 60 on the Nick Saban Hit Parade, Dance Monkey. That was the one that just, you tell me, you're the expert.
1: Well, he might be trying to be interesting with that. It's not like this is something that he hasn't thought about. You mentioned this conversation you had with him. I know there's at least two feature articles I've read about him in the past, one of which he gets extraordinarily annoyed with a reporter for making a joke about the Rolling Stones, one time on his boat, kind of telling people it's like the Eagles are great, don't question me on this or whatever. So, you know, I guess in some ways it maybe reflects his views on everything, that he has in some ways somewhat conventional ideas about how he should go, but he's very dogmatic about enforcing them. As a coach, he was sort of like a lot of the classic ideas we have about a college football coach are embodied in him. But it is the way he sort of presents it and delivers it that sort of makes him such a compelling character, I think. I mean, there is nothing about him, like, I don't know. It's just a strange thing. It's surprising that he's a guy like that who also loves being on TV. There are contradictions with him, but yeah.
0: I'm just disappointed that he didn't come, you know, something a little eclectic like These Days by Nico and the Velvet Underground before Jackson Browne came out with it. But again, that would have taken a little creativity, wouldn't it?
1: Yeah, well, I feel like before many of these seasons, they'll be like after Media Day, they'll show like every coach in the Big Ten saying what his favorite artist is. And it really, you're mostly just deducing two things, the age of the person based on what they like and whether or not they sort of view all culture as a waste of time. Like, just the idea of even caring about music seems idiotic to them because they only care about one thing. Yeah.
0: But, of course, you've got a lot of Tim McGraw in there and Alabama. And, I mean, when you – I don't know. There's just – again, he lives in Alabama. So can you hold on a second? I want to talk about football with you. And,
1: sure.
0: And I appreciate you being here. We're talking about a couple of Chuck's books, Rock and Football. And I'm going to ask you why they're short names, but they're easy to remember. We'll come back with Chuck Klosterman right after this.
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11: AOC or John Ossoff? 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He spent almost $3,000 this year to glam himself up. 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Hard to believe, but Senator Ossoff spends more powdering his nose than your family spends on 4 months of groceries. No wonder Ossoff thought Georgians could afford his $2,000 tax increase. Behind the Ossoff makeup is a lot of taxes. Senator Ossoff voted to gut the child tax credit. He voted to tax overtime and tips. 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A $2,000 tax increase? 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SLF PAC paid for and is responsible for the content of this advertising, not authorized by any candidate or candidate's committee. www.slfpac.org.
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0: We are back with Chuck, and we mentioned his latest rock. Earlier this year, in January, he came out with a book entitled Football. Talks about some usual suspects, but also digs deep into Nick Saban, which seems to be a familiar topic on the show, published by Penguin Press. So, Chuck, let me get into that, because I've read a lot about your thoughts on Nick Saban. Of course, he retired a couple of years ago. He's being honored and celebrated this week. But just how and where did you attach yourself to being fascinated by him, much like the rest of us slobs?
1: Well, I mean, there are probably a lot of reasons. I mean, you know, I grew up in North Dakota, but even growing up there, just from the influence of my father and my brothers, I was always sort of taught that, like, the real football is in the Southeast Conference. So it was almost like I don't ever remember a time when I didn't sort of have that perception. So, you know, Saban's at Michigan State and all that, but eventually he goes to LSU and Alabama. And it's a strange thing. I think this might have something to do with just, like, the maturation of a guy's life, where if I think of my favorite personalities in football over the last 10 years, it's Nick Saban and Bill Belichick. I'm more interested in them than in any player. I mean, I certainly love a lot of players. When I was a little guy, you know, Roger Staubach was my hero. My whole world was built around him. I would have never thought about Tom Landry the way I thought about Roger Staubach. But as you become an older person, I feel like you start relating more to the coaches. And I just found Saban to be one. I mean, besides being a great, arguably the greatest college coach of all time, he is a funny person who doesn't play his cards too openly. Like, he doesn't laugh at his own jokes the way so many other people who think they're funny are. You know, I think he's very good on television and very good on radio, and everything else about him suggests he shouldn't want that. That's the other strange thing about Belichick. Belichick also loves being on television. He loves doing NFL Network stuff, which doesn't seem to fit his personality.
0: Yeah, and so a lot of questions have been raised about Saban, and he's addressed them. Some of the answers have left us wanting more and probably realizing we're not going to get more. But he says that he did not leave because of NIL. That he was fine with it, even though those of us who knew him well knew he hated it. Didn't even like to say the word. He called it name, image, and likeness, just because that's who he is. And he even alluded to this week that he just wanted to spend more time with his family. Okay, where have we heard that before? How do you think he would have handled NIL had it been around 10, 15, 20 years ago?
1: Well, I actually think he probably would have handled it pretty well, regardless of how he felt about it. I mean, like, when you look what's happened to, like Dabo Swinney and Clemson, right? So now they're trying to sort of do all these things they said that we're not going to do. But even that little period where they sort of declined to get involved with the portal and declined to get involved with the NIL seems to have put that program back 5 years. And I don't think Nick Saban would have done that. I don't think he would have been comfortable, regardless of what his idealism is or his sort of moral view of how this is supposed to work, which he's now, I guess, kind of politically trying to sort of forward, and I think that's good. But I think if he was actually still involved, if he was a younger coach, if he was Lane Kiffin's age or whatever, you know, I think that he would probably be attempting to dominate the world of NIL and portal stuff. And I think, you know, I just think that's, you know, the kind of coach who wins a national championship and starts making phone calls to recruits 20 minutes later is not the kind of coach who's like, well, this is a bridge too far. Like, I think that to him, it would be like, these are, in the same way that he would adopt offensive and defensive ideas that were changed. He was dynamic about that. He did not say that we're never changing the way we play football. Hire a defensive offensive coordinator, you know, if I have to. I don't think that he would have just been like, I'm not getting involved with this. I don't believe that.
0: And Chuck, speaking of Lane Kiffin, who dominated the offseason like I can't remember any coach in recent years, he dominated the first 2 weeks of the season, and then he lost, and he has somewhat disappeared, which I think we all needed a break from. But from a little bit of a distance, you've read all the, I mean, Vanity Fair profiled him. Everybody's talked about him. But from where you sit, what do you make out of Lane Kiffin and his impact and influence on the game today?
1: Well, I suppose in a lot of ways you could say that he is the most modern coach, or among the elite coaches, he is like the closest relationship to the modernity of how things are working now. I mean, his career is fascinating. Certainly, it's like he kind of came all the way back and resuscitated his entire career at Ole Miss, and then he just could not help himself. He's like, he just couldn't. He had to change it again. I find it curious. I mean, I don't know how you feel about this, but like you see all like these Dr. Pepper commercials, you know? I find it surprising that these Dr. Pepper commercials involving Lane Kiffin also involve him sort of making jokes about what is kind of perceived as the worst aspects of his personality, like his tendency to just leave or not play by the rules. This is such a strange time for college football, where the product on the field is still amazing and everything else about it seems to be collapsing in a real visible way. Like, it's all of these things. I mean, it started when they started changing, you know, the conferences. But since then, all of these changes have not been a mystery to anyone. We see them happening. And we're just sort of still kind of hanging on to the thing that we see on the television. But, you know, it's certainly troubling. I mean, I'm sure you're more troubled than most, you know?
0: A little bit. Chuck, before we go, I want to go back to where we began, and that's music, because I think I know a little bit about it, but I don't know very much. You are a scholar on that. And today, I mean, I run into my friends, and I was with one the other day, one of my closest friends, and his 19-year-old is a Beatles fan and listens to the Stones. And you've heard this 1,000 times, but for those parents out there, or maybe even grandparents, who are trying to understand why their children and grandchildren are asking them about their music, can you explain that to us?
1: Explain the music kids listen to now, or the fact
0: my parents listen to Sinatra and Johnny Cash.
1: Sure.
0: I'm just trying to figure out why 19-year-olds are going back to the 60s and 70s to listen to the music that I grew up on.
1: Yeah, I mean, it's unthinkable. Like, my parents listened to Glenn Miller. Like, it would be impossible for them to relate to Van Halen. They wouldn't have even seen them as both musicians. But something has happened, I think, you know, is that we always, you know, the whole last half of the 20th century, like, the culture was accelerating. We talked about the idea of accelerated culture. And when the internet came into being, we assumed it would be the ultimate accelerant. But what has strangely happened is the opposite. In some ways, things have grown a bit static. That instead of culture moving in this linear way through time, it's now like a shallow ocean of information where a kid can just go back and pick up anything from the past, regardless of the chronology or when it came out. The fact of the matter is, a lot of the music made from, like, you know, 1964 to 1994, let's just say, you know, that was, you know, analog music that had sort of mistakes and humanity in it. It sort of evolved in a way that was natural. Some of it does have to do with the merits of the music itself. It does feel less disposable than music now. Now, granted, this is something that people have always said. They've always said the new music is disposable. They said that in the 70s. But as we get further away from these eras, we are seeing the tenacity of some of this music. And I think in a way that would be surprising even to the artists.
0: Music still has the ability to surprise. I mean, Choosing Texas, this Ella Langley song has been number one for 80 million weeks, and finally Taylor Swift came off her honeymoon to knock her off. But is there any way, like we try to figure out college football or pro football or sports or anything, right now we're trying to figure out which way the country is going. Is there any way to predict music?
1: I don't know what the prediction would entail, like what people will be listening to. I mean,
0: if you're in the music business, you want to know, you want to guess correctly so you have a job the next week. Is there a way to figure out where music is going to go next?
1: Well, I mean, the short answer is no. I mean, if you're in the music industry now, it's almost hard to know, like, what job do you have? I mean, like, records as a physical objects don't sell that much. All consumption is through streaming. The way to make money off streaming is purely by volume. It's the idea of, like, say, you know, an artist like, you know, Steely Dan or whatever, like, that's not going to exist anymore. Somebody who's technically a major artist while still kind of working on the fringe. Now, if you look at the charts, it's almost exclusively pop music. I mean, even hip hop is sort of receding from the culture. Why is that? I guess maybe it sounds good over a computer. That's part of it. As the technology changes and we move away You know, we've moved from, you know, records to 8-tracks to cassettes to CDs. And now we're into this sort of basically, you know, it's just digital ones and zeros or whatever. It's going to sound different. And I think maybe when you say a young person is still interested in Sticky Fingers or whatever, what they're hearing isn't even the songs as much as the way they are recorded. And sort of like that there is, I think, a probably an emotional loss when you remove the physical aspect from music, which people kind of said when it was happening, but I don't think really realized until it happened in totality.
0: Chuck, many thanks. What an absolute pleasure to have
1: you. No, it's my, I tell you what, I can't believe I was on your show. I thank you so much for all your years of everything. You know, and also what the one word titles, I thought you'd appreciate that. The last book that was just called Football was written by Walter Camp. There was no book in the 20th century just called Football, so I had to do it.
0: No, you were correct. Hey, well, Chuck, thanks. All the best. We look forward to this again one day. What a exciting conversation that was. We'll take a short break. We are heading to the commercial here, and we'll get to your phone calls right after we come back. There's nothing worse than waking up sick. And this time of the year, with the kids back in school surrounded by hundreds of others, yours may bring home a whole new world of viruses and bacteria your family may have no immunity to. 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
0: Nation, 9 Eastern, Marty McGee at noon, getting ready for Red River. And we are back. A couple of minutes from now, we will play a couple of moments from what James Spann told us in relation to the weather for Saturday. It's worth listening to because it's a very tricky but important forecast. Sean Bishop joining us from Knoxville coming up here in just a moment. Vance is up next.
14: Paul, this Chuck Klosterman. When I was in high school, I went to high school from 69 to 74. And we would call people like him to start with the head. And then if we thought they smoked too much dope, we'd say they were half-baked.
0: Right.
14: This guy was brilliant. Oh, my God, he was so interesting. That's one of the most fascinating interviews I've ever heard you do. And you asked him a question, why do the kids seem to like the music that, like, you and I grew up with? I can tell you that in the work I did, I was in multiple high-end homes. We did decorative painting, believe it or not. That's what I did. And we would, and the people, normally the dads were out working and they made so much money that the moms were there and they'd raise the kids. I can tell you almost to an absolute key that all their children, between the ages, I don't care how young they were, into their teens, they all listened and knew the words better than I ever did from our days of the 60s through the early 70s especially. And that's what was playing in their homes all the time, Paul. That's
0: amazing.
14: There.
0: That really is.
14: So I really thought this. I was about to change the channels, and I'm like, wait a minute, this guy's really interesting. So I just wanted to let you know.
0: I understand. This has been booked for some time, and I decided, and sometimes you get these interviews. I knew who Chuck was from way back. So I had a feeling it would be good, but sometimes they're not, by the way. And you just have to grin and bear it. Vance, thank you very much. Really appreciate it.
14: All right, bro.
0: You bet. Sid is up next. Baltimore, good afternoon.
15: Hi, Paul. I wanted to talk this weekend, today, about the Georgia versus Alabama game this weekend. And I know that we're all looking at the forecast because that's going to determine a big part of this game. But I think this game determines these two teams' seasons. I'm looking up and down both of these team schedules, and Alabama more than Georgia. But if Alabama loses this game, they're going to have a tough road to go on way to the college football playoff.
0: Well, I hear you, but as you look at Alabama's schedule, I do think it puts them in a prickly situation, especially the next three games. How do they negotiate a road game at Tennessee? I think A&M is not as bad as they look. I don't think they can beat Alabama, but certainly if a loss here, I don't think Vanderbilt can either. I think, frankly, their schedule is a little more manageable than even Georgia's. I think Georgia's schedule, let's say they lost this game. Florida, favored at Ole Miss, that's a dangerous game. Missouri, you don't know where Missouri is going to be. So, you can mix it up and pick your poison. But the winner of this game is in great shape. The loser has a little bit of anxiety to deal with. Thank you, Sid. Thank you very, very much. Let me check in with Jeremy up next. Hello, Jeremy.
16: Hey, Mr. Fireball. I appreciate you taking my call, man.
0: Thank you.
16: I just want to talk about Kentucky and LSU for a minute.
0: Okay.
16: It's going to be on the same time Alabama plays. But I think that's going to be a real good game at Kroger Field at night, too. So I think that's going to be a real good game. And I just wanted to talk about that for a minute.
0: Yeah, Jeremy, thanks for the call. I think it has a potential to be maybe the best game of the day. I think it really depends on the health of Kentucky and whether they can keep the momentum going. Michael is up next. Hey, Michael, go right ahead.
17: Hey, Paul, how are you?
0: Great, thank you.
17: Hey, I just have a quick question. I've been learning a lot, been listening for a long time, but my question is, what's the difference? But I just wanted to start real quick, and please, all of your listeners, tell everybody that listen to them, these guys are like 6'7", 300 pounds. Like, when you're yelling at the TV, you know, why didn't you just do this or that? Man, these guys are huge. So, and that's part of the question, too. All of these big, strong athletes, all of these schools have them. All the schools have great coaches. The schemes don't change that much. What's the difference, Paul? What really makes the difference? Is it a quarterback coming in like Joe Burrow? Is it another factor? Is it all the pieces have to be perfect? Or how does that work, and what's your take on that?
0: Well, first of all, thanks for the call. Joe Burrow was great, but he also had a couple of future all-pro wide receivers. He had a good offensive line. He had a defense. So a quarterback is not going to win you a national championship. You need one, but I've seen some pretty average quarterbacks win national championships. Stetson Bennett won two for Georgia. Jake Coker won one for Alabama. So McElroy won one. I mean, these are not all-pro quarterbacks. Appreciate the call very much. Deshaun Bishop from the University of Tennessee will join us next.
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0: blessed, man. Very fortunate to have the game I did.
1: Before we get to the field, you're busy doing what you do, and you know, going to school and getting ready for the next game. But when you were here 4 weeks ago or whenever it was, the reaction that we had to what you had to say about helping young people in your faith and your beliefs triggered one of the most incredible reactions we've ever had. And I wanted to thank you. And nothing I know you can say, but you moved a lot of people.
0: I mean, God's the way, man. I tell you, I wouldn't be here in front of you without him. So if anybody's out there searching for the way and the only way, it is through Christ, man. And there's no better person to do life with than with Jesus. So I encourage everybody to find that, however it may be, because it's definitely changed my life.
1: And, you know, the story you told, and I'll get to the football field in a second, but it was so poignant, Deshaun. And I know that this is a brutal game. It's a violent game. Everybody knows that, and it's part of the appeal that we watch in big numbers. But how do you separate what you do, and you do it about as well as anybody over here, versus what helped get you to where you are over here?
0: I say it just goes down to what the temporary things and the things are eternal. And believe it or not, football is one of my deepest passions that I play for, but it won't last forever. You know, obviously I'm going to give my all to everything I do, and it's going to be a very hard day the day I hang up the cleats. But I believe there's a lot of things that are temporary in this world that we pursue, and football is, believe it or not. And the eternal things are our loving Savior and the things that he has to offer for us. And that's how I kind of deal with all that stuff, you know, and just reminding myself today, at the end of the day, I am a human. You know, there's more life to me to be accomplished. Like, obviously, I'm looking forward to next steps, and like getting married, having family, having kids. Like, and that's an accomplishment as its own. So there's a lot of more things that happen outside of football that people really don't key in on. And life outside of football continues long as I'm willing to live on earth, you know. So it's a whole cycle of things.
1: You know, it's I'm in amazement when I hear you talk like that, Deshaun, because I've sat in Neyland Stadium many, many times, and other stadiums watching you and others, and we get so caught up, and nobody gets more caught up in the emotions than the young men on the field. But I'm glad you said that, because it's this program, that's all we do is talk about college football and who won, who lost, why, and we forget what's so important. And I compliment you and your message. Let me get to the field before what you said.
2: Braves country is ready, because we've walked this road before. And now, it's another postseason showdown with the Los Angeles Dodgers.
3: He swings at a fly ball, carried to deep right field. Back goes Harper, and it's good! It's a three-run homer! That baby was on the move, and it's 3-0 Braves!
2: This is the Atlanta Braves and the Los Angeles Dodgers in the National League Division Series, with a trip to the NLCS on the line. And we're walking you right up to Braves postseason baseball on the Ford Leadoff Show. 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
3: Comebacker out to short, gliding left, gloving, spinning, firing, Dubon. What a play! Great pick by Olsen. That was spectacular on both ends.
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4: Well, here we go, Braves country. Elimination game number 2 of this postseason. Barrett Salee, Chris Domino with you here in the Truist Studios. Steps away from the right field gate at Truist Park, where in just over 1 hour, the Braves and Dodgers will get together for game 4 of the NLDS. Braves looking to stave off elimination and take this thing back to Los Angeles Friday night for a pivotal game 5. Chris Domino, we've done this once this postseason.
5: Yeah.
4: Now it's time to do it again.
5: I believe it's called the stave off pregame show.
4: That is correct.
5: It's the stave off.
4: Anytime you can use the word stave, it's a good word, but usually it means

0: means bad things.
1: I'm assuming it's S-T-A-V-E. I don't know. I don't even know if it's a real word, if it's short for something else. I'm not positive about it, but I'll use it because I've heard it enough to believe that I'm using it properly in that sentence. We'll see. Look, people have been asking me all day, how you feel? I feel no worse than yesterday. I feel no different than yesterday. I know how this team wins games. I know why they don't win games. I know how you can actually lose a game a little bit easier than giving yourself a better chance to win a game. This is all really simple. So I don't feel any better or worse. I have no say in what the outcome is. I can tell you the one thing that if you're a Braves fan looking for something, this would be my, put this one in your pocket today as you get ready to watch it or listen to it. However you're going to enjoy or ultimately maybe not enjoy this game, unfortunately. It's kind of, how do I want to put this? I think we've talked about the recipe of how this team wins. Here's what you need to know. We don't have to do a lot more better. We got to do a little bit more better. We don't have to be great. We just have to win a moment. And I know that there are times when you go, how is that team going to beat that team? Mismatch in college football.
2: Sure.
1: So many things have to go right. I don't need so many things to go right. I need one or two things to go right. I don't have to be much better. I just have to be better.
2: Yeah.
1: And that is not a bad place to be on a given night in baseball where you don't know where it's going to come from. Good news, bad news. Great play, not so great play. I don't know. But I'm telling you, it's not going to take much. The margin is not very big. I don't have to make up a lot of space.
2: No.
1: I'm not so far behind in the race where it seems impossible somebody's too far out in front of me. The Dodgers hit home runs, they score. We hit home runs, we score. Can we be better at them at that? Can we give the bullpen the ball with a lead, seventh inning and on? You give me that, and I'm going to sit there as a fan and go, I had a shot.
2: Yeah, and that's the thing. That's what's been so frustrating about this series in the two losses. I mean, honestly, in the win, too, because it's not like the offense for the Braves was, you know, lights out in that one either. But it's there. This series is there for the taking. Like you said, the Dodgers, all the runs have been via home run. Combined between these two teams, this series, combined, 1-for-29 with runners in scoring position.
1: Yeah. I just needed to be a little bit better.
2: Yeah.
1: At the end of the day, they're scoring 3.3 runs per game, and they're up 2-1. And I'm staving off elimination for a team that scored 10 runs in three games, and they did it their way, our way. You know, they've stolen our page, except they do this pretty well as well. They've just done it better than us. I think teams that have scored four more runs are 14-0 in the postseason.
2: Yeah.
1: So if you're looking again, give credit to the bullpen, because three was going to be difficult the way things were going. Four or five felt like it would have been insurmountable. Mm-hmm. The bullpen did more than their fair share last night to give this team with 12 outs to go an opportunity to win the baseball
2: game. They had an opportunity, couldn't come through. And, you know, we always talk about this season, Chris Sale, the run support hasn't been there. It wasn't there yesterday. You need to win the Chris Sale starts. But I think for Chris and really anybody watching that game, it did feel like they were very, very comfortable in the box against Chris Sale.
1: Yeah, I'm a little I know where you're going with this. I don't know what happened. I don't care.
2: Yeah.
1: Like, to me, if that's going to be a story somewhere down the road and somebody in Los Angeles is going to find out somebody told him off the record, we knew what he was doing. And again, we're talking about tipping. Usually it's what you spit on every bit as much as what you hit hard. I know that's a thing, and I'm going to tell you, here's where it rears its ugly head. Chris Sale faced 286 batters before last night, 75 and a third innings. He had given up two home runs. He gave up two in an inning. The last time he gave up two in an inning, somebody had the number, April 1st, 2023. You got to go back 98 outings to the last time he gave up two home runs. So it was bad timing. Was it bad timing with them having help, educated guessing? I don't care anymore.
2: Yeah.
1: I got to get to tonight. Now, if you tell me they've got something on Tyler Mahle, I'm concerned for tonight.
2: Sure.
1: Last night is so tucked away right now. Baldwin's at bat. Austin Riley's at bat. Michael Harris is at bat after the double for a guy that might have been wild. Whatever. I can't change anything. We know what happened. It's 6 whatever at night, 5 o'clock. Everybody that is a Braves fan knows what went wrong last night, and not enough went right. I'm not telling you this as a forget about what happened yesterday, but it's time to turn the page.
2: Yeah.
1: I mean, it really is. It's you are facing tonight. You can't replay last night. There's not one pitch, one play in that game is going to come back to us.
2: It's going to be an interesting night, too, because you've got two guys on the mound, Tyler Mahle for the Braves and Glasnow for the Dodgers. Glasnow hadn't pitched since September 24th. We talked about Yoshi Yamamoto and the extended time off that he had yesterday. He didn't seem to bother him at all. But new pitcher, different pitcher. We'll see what happens. The Braves have seen Tyler Glasnow. They saw him at the end of August, fared pretty well against him. And Tyler Malley, we did talk to Walt yesterday and Tyler yesterday, and it seems like that ab issue that he fought through during his start in the Phillies series seems to be just fine. Now, granted, they would never tell us if it's not fine, but if you're wondering where he is health-wise, it does seem like he's just fine. And I think for Tyler Malley, it's just another step in the progression, right? Because when he came over from the Giants, he had not had a great season. But and he really had never been in any of these positions before. But challenge after challenge, albeit small challenges here and there, winning a big series and a game in a big series in Philly, you know, winning a clinching game, you know, all that stuff. It's been a slow build, and he's had success. The wild card game had success there, despite getting injured. He's met the challenge every single time. This is obviously, again, like we've talked about all month for him, the biggest game of his career.
1: I'd like to see him put up zeros. He gives up a run here or there, but I'm also going to tell you that if he gives up three or four, here's the deal. What's the score in the game when he either exits or he settles down, right? If he gives up three in the first two innings, is it a death march? Well, it feels like with the way this team's going. But if you tell me it's now the fifth inning and it's a 3-3 game, if he's out, it's now about my bullpen.
2: Yeah.
1: I got to get to the point where the game late matters, where I'm not hoping for the at-bat, the two-run homer that hasn't come, the three hits in a row that just haven't come. You had your chance in the fifth inning yesterday. It went away. Whatever happens tonight, whatever he gives up, if I'm tied, if I'm down a run, if I'm up a run, after he's done, that's all that I care about. It's really crazy. I'm not necessarily going to be interested in the journey tonight because you either win it or you don't. You win 8-7, Tyler Malley gives up six runs, he gives up six. If I win 8-7, great. Wash it away, let's get to Friday. If you win 2-1, great. I will tell you that a handful of guys pitched really well. But I don't care about the path tonight. Like, it's the first time I've really felt this way in a long time. I just got to get there.
2: Yeah.
1: You know, we dissect and with keys to the game and then, oh, who do you like in the prize picks? All great. Well, let's crystal ball this thing. I don't care. Somebody asked me on TV today, I did an interview. Who do you think steps up? I don't care. Like, who's the player tonight? I don't care. If it's a guy coming off the bench, it could be a walk.
2: If it's Ha-Sung Kim, whatever.
1: I don't care. Doesn't matter to me who it is. Just let it please be somebody.
2: Yeah, it doesn't matter what it looks like. There are no participation awards. You don't have to vote like you used to in college football in order to win the national championship. Just get the job done, whoever is up there. Pass the baton if you need to do that, whatever. So hopefully the Braves can do that and we can move this thing on to Los Angeles. Before we hit a break and before we hear from Walt Weiss, let's pause 10 seconds for station identification on the Atlanta Braves Radio Network.
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2: Earlier today, Walt Weiss sat down with our very own Ben Ingram. Here's that conversation. It's the Walt Weiss Report.
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4: It is time now for the Walt Weiss Report here on the Atlanta Braves Radio Network. Going into Game 4 of the NLDS tonight, Braves and the Dodgers. And Walt, your team is facing elimination here tonight. Does it help your bunch at all that your team has already faced elimination once already this postseason and won that game?
5: Yeah, I think so. I mean, I think experience with anything pretty much helps. So we've been in a lot of tight games, pennant race through September, really all year after the first couple months. So these guys have played in a lot of big games already. And like you said, elimination games, a lot of postseason experience on this team. So I think that can only help.
4: Yeah, definitely. And two, you know, if you win a game like this, I mean, you have to look at the positive of the boost it could give you. You win a game like this, that could be a big surge in momentum, couldn't it?
5: Yeah, that's how it typically goes in the postseason. The storylines change after every game. So, you know, all of a sudden we win this game, momentum swings back over to us. You got to go back to L.A., but I'll take our shot there.
4: Yeah, absolutely. Speaking of storylines, Ronald Acuna's knee is one of those. He was a DH yesterday. Do you know where he'll hit in the lineup or if he's able to go tonight?
5: Yeah, we're going to run him around. he was here early, got some treatment. We're going to run him around and see what that looks like, see what he feels like, and make a decision there whether he can play right field or not.
6: All right. Then as far as some of the other moves in your lineup, you swap Baldy and Harris a bit. What went into that decision?
5: Yeah, look, Michael, he's hit from that spot quite a bit this year, and as well as Drake, obviously. But switched him up. Michael's been swinging the bat well, and maybe a little change of scenery for Drake. Sometimes that sparks something. So just trying something a little bit different.
6: Yeah, definitely. Well, they're certainly capable of that lineup. And bottom line is your guys have to hit. What are your thoughts on how your guys might fare versus Tyler Glass now, a guy that you've seen once already this season?
5: Yeah, look, another good arm. The arms just keep coming at you with the Dodgers. But, you know, we faced a lot of good pitching over the last month. So nothing new for us. But, yeah, I got to get some production, you know, especially from the top half. Those are our aircraft carriers. And if we do, I think we'll be in good shape.
6: One last question for you. You'll hand the ball to Tyler Mahle. If his splitter is there for him tonight, how do you expect that to play against this Dodger lineup that you've seen and studied so many times?
5: Yeah, I think when Mahle is shown when he's right, I mean, he's been right virtually every time out. He's really tough, regardless of who we're facing. And obviously a tough lineup to get through. But like you said, when he got his split and he's commanding the fastball, he's really good against everybody.
6: Well, looking forward to that tonight. I know you got a good fight in store for them. And hopefully playing a game in L.A. on Friday night. Walt, as always, thanks so much for the time. We'll catch with you after the game.
5: Thank you, Ben.
6: You got it. This has been the Walt Weiss Report on the Atlanta Braves Radio Network.
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2: 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And leading off for the Dodgers is shortstop Mookie Betts. Batting second, the first baseman, Freddie Freeman. Batting third at catcher is Will Smith. Batting fourth, the designated hitter, Shohei Ohtani. Batting fifth in left field is Teoscar Hernandez. Batting sixth, the third baseman, Max Muncy. Batting seventh, the second baseman, Kike Hernandez. Batting eighth in right field is Kyle Tucker. And batting ninth, the center fielder, Andy Páez. And they'll be behind Tyler Glasnow. For the Braves, it is a little bit of a shakeup. Leading off in center field is Michael Harris II. Batting second, back in right field, is Ronald Acuna Jr. Batting third, the first baseman, Matt Olson. Batting fourth, the second baseman, Ozzie Albies. Batting fifth, the designated hitter, Drake Baldwin. Batting sixth in left field is Mike Yastrzemski. Batting seventh at shortstop is Mauricio Dubon. Batting eighth at third base is Austin Riley. And batting ninth doing the catching is Sean Murphy. And they'll be behind Tyler Mahle. So a lot of eyes were on Ronald Acuna Jr. Of course, the lineup was changed yesterday. Ronald going from right field to designated hitter. He is back in right field today. You heard Walt talk with Ben about it, that Ronald was out there doing some running drills this afternoon. And sounds like he's good to go now. That he wasn't at batting practice, so we didn't see him. We didn't see him at all because we were actually in the press conferences when Ronald was supposedly out running. So we don't know exactly what he looks like, but he's healthy enough to play right field.
1: Yeah, and keep an eye on anything in the gap, anything in the corner. Are the Dodgers going to maybe take advantage of what they now know is a problematic knee? Yeah, I would imagine they would.
2: Mm-hmm.
1: You know, if they're a team that's relying on the home runs, you don't want to take yourself out of an inning. But if you can grab an extra free 90 feet because you're not really sure he's going to get to a ball quickly, watch balls that might drop in front of him. Watch balls that might be hit behind him. How he plays the outfield today. You know, Ha-Seong Kim had an error early, and all of a sudden you're in that mode of, oh, what are we going to do here defensively? Then Dubon has the play he has, and you go, okay, we're going to do something that saves a couple of runs. What else is going to happen? Well, Ronald's knee becomes an issue if there's traffic in the outfield with baseballs hit to a corner, hit to the gap. Michael Harris might have to cover a little bit more room. Keep an eye on that. Ball flies out. Remember, nighttime, I'm assuming, you know, there's still a little bit of carry going on. We'll find out if there's any breeze and we can play to our advantage at that point. But, yeah, everything that you have to worry about, everything is a concern in an elimination game. Everything is a concern in a postseason game. Health of guys, what they're doing recently, are they hot or are they not? How many zones do they have open? How many zones might be hot? Ronald now playing right field on what is a problematic knee might actually come into play at some point tonight.
2: Yeah, and I kind of figured they would move things around. Michael Harris, the second leading off, which we saw quite a bit down the stretch of the regular season and into the playoffs. And, I mean, you look at these Braves hitters and who has had success this postseason. It's really Michael Harris, the second, and well, that's it.
1: So let me tell you something else that would have happened. Sean Murphy's catching because he's caught Tyler Mahle. I'm not changing that.
2: Yeah.
1: Drake Baldwin is going to DH in front of Ronald Acuna. If Ronald couldn't play right field, if he was out, I'm telling you, I'm still going with this lineup. And if you're going to tell me, what, do you have the nerve to sit Ronald? No, I'm going to call him a pinch hitter. I might actually give him a cherry pick spot. I'm not sacrificing Murphy behind the plate with Mahle with the way that he's throwing for Ronald Acuna, gimpy need as a DH. If he could not play in right field, I'm not telling you they would have done this. My feeling is they would have played Ronald. They would have DH'd him.
2: Sure.
1: But now I got a guy catching Mahle who hasn't caught Mahle. And if we're going to talk about how good he's been since he's got here, let's talk about pitch selection. That's fine. But are you really going to put a new catch behind the plate after the numbers he's put up?
2: No.
1: Well, I think they might have. We'll never know now because he's able to play right field. I could have certainly made a case that, Ronald, you're going to watch this one. I can make a case he should be hitting seventh tonight. I'm serious. So I might have actually gone with it. And it would have been the ballsy move where you just go, hey, man, my most talented player, he's going to be a pinch hitter for me tonight. I might have him in at some point in this game where he gets two at-bats. I'm not taking Sean Murphy out from behind the plate with this guy in the mound.
2: Absolutely, because Sean Murphy, Tyler Mahle, that battery has been very good.
1: And I'm not hitting Ronald before I hit Drake Baldwin.
2: Yeah, I'm with you. I'm with you. Certainly, it would have been an interesting conversation if that situation would have arisen. But like we said, Ronald Acuna apparently just fine doing the running drills, and he is out there in right field. And unfortunately for the Braves, Superman Max Muncy back in the lineup. Teoscar Hernandez and Max Muncy 5-6, and then Kike Hernandez. That's just, we talk about all these stars, those three together. Just, I mean, it's the embarrassment of riches on this team is insane.
1: Yeah.
2: And yet I'm looking at this thinking, my God, 5, 6, and 7, we got to avoid those guys.
1: Well, I got to be honest. Again, it's another category I don't really care about tonight. How much money they spend, where their money is spent, what about deferred contracts? Is that really fair? Doesn't matter to me. You get what you get. Our lineup is facing that lineup until somebody comes in as a pinch runner, pinch hitter, somebody comes out of the bullpen to pitch. I'm done. If Teoscar Hernandez wants to be a postseason star, he's got it in him. He's going to be a postseason star. Kike Hernandez, Max Muncy, Tucker, we talked about the redemption tour that he's on. Oh, and by the way, there's Freddie Freeman with his 18 postseason home runs. Most, by the way, lefty on lefty all time with 8. Betts is an MVP, blah, blah, blah. Will Smith, you know, we haven't even talked about him. That's a guy that can do damage tonight. I know what their lineup can do because I've seen them do it in a postseason to the tune of 2 World Series. Can't worry about it.
2: Yeah.
1: Make a pitch that actually gets a guy out, helps him make an out. You actually take a pitch that you can't drive, wait for the pitch that you can drive. The game is hard. The game is not complicated. There's a big difference. The game is hard. It's not complicated.
2: Yeah. And batting ninth is Andy Páez, and you can make an argument the first month-ish of the season, he might have been the best hitter in baseball.
1: Well, I can also tell you he's the guy that allegedly has been told you don't challenge anything.
2: Yeah.
1: Like, that's a public thing now.
2: Yeah.
1: I
2: would have given that to some guys on our roster, too. That didn't happen, though. Speaking of guys on our roster, we'll talk about one of those guys, Ronald Acuna Jr., coming up after the break. This is the Ford Leadoff Show on the Atlanta Braves Radio Network.
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2: 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So there are a lot of people frustrated with the offense in general. The top three hitters in last night's game, all under 200 in the postseason. But Ronald Acuña Jr. is, I think, the one who's drawing the most attention. The challenge in the first inning certainly didn't help, and maybe it impacted Matt Olson's decision to not challenge what was clearly a ball in a full count. But Ronald Acuña Jr. in the postseason, his last RBI, Chris, was in Game 6 of the 2020 NLCS in the bubble against the Dodgers in Texas. That's pretty remarkable.
1: Well, it seems impossible.
2: It does seem. His batting average since then is 200.
1: Yeah, and by the way, in the last 23 games, it's even less than that. It's below 175. Christian Yelich, I gave you the number the other day. He had not driven in an RBI since both Tiger Woods and Phil Mickelson last won a major. He broke that the other day, but he was on an eight-year stretch without a postseason RBI. Ronald's on a six-year stretch. It could all turn tonight. I mean, again, I'll go back to it. It's not like we have to do a lot better. We have to do something better. We have to do little thing or two better. The Dodgers aren't running away with this.
2: No.
1: If you go look at the scores, this side of the Yankees and Red Sox, if you go look at the scores that have been going on in the postseason, who has the moment? Whose bullpen guy is better? Whose bullpen guy gets beat up? There was a fly ball tag out. Did you see this last night?
2: No.
1: In a Milwaukee-San Diego game, a guy scored in a 248-foot fly out to the outfield. Guy tagged up, and he actually scored a run 248 feet away. How do you live with yourself?
2: Yeah.
1: I mean, I'm serious. How do you live with yourself? Because we're playing in really small margin games, one- and two-run games, bunch of one-run games so far in the postseason. So the little thing, don't make the error. I found it fascinating. I told you, I thought there was going to be a moment where they play the infield in or back. What are they going to do? In that fifth inning, Dave Roberts, in a 3-0 game, he said, I got Yamamoto on the mound.
2: Yeah.
1: I feel good about my bullpen. I'm going to play back. I'll give you one so as to not let you bullet something through. And that's what happened.
2: Yeah.
1: And then Ronald came up after Drake, and the inning was over.
2: Yeah, it's the situationally, things have not been great. And again, I know Ronald's taken a lot of heat, as I think he should for his career, but really it's just been Michael Harris and, to an extent, Ozzie. Ozzie has put together some pretty good at-bats, even when he's not, you know, getting his. But, I think for the Braves, you're right. It's all it takes is one. Austin Riley, not saying he wiped away his entire regular season, but a lot was forgiven with that home run in game one of the wild card series.
1: I know you have to think lefty righty, and listen to me. I've always said it. If I have a really good eighth inning guy, I certainly know my ninth inning guy. It's not about matchups. It's about whoever's up. You're closing out a game, eighth inning as well. I don't want to have to think about matchups. I thought the lineup tonight might look a little bit different, and I thought Michael Harris was going to lead off. I thought Baldwin might hit second. I thought Acuña might get dropped down to 5 or 6. It didn't happen. It's Baldwin who got dropped down. And the Ronald playing, which meant Sean Murphy was certainly going to catch Malley, because that's what he's done to the level of a one and change ERA since he's gotten over here, except for the last one that was a clunker. The lineup is different, but I thought there might be a – I saw Ohtani got dropped down to 5.
2: Mm-hmm.
1: I thought Ronald might actually have the same. I don't want to call it fate, but I thought the same thing could happen tonight.
2: I thought about it as well. And you mentioned, and we talked about Sean catching Tyler Malley. I thought it was interesting that in the press conference today, when Ronald was out running, when Walt didn't know exactly what he was going to do with the lineup yet, that he emphatically said, Sean Murphy's catching and Drake Baldwin's DH.
1: Yeah.
2: It was It was pretty emphatic. So, you know, hopefully the bats get going. Ronald Acuna Jr. of the Braves that have seen Tyler Glasnow, not named Rowdy Tellez, actually including Rowdy Tellez. Ronald's been the best, 273, but only three hits. One of those is a double. The only players with home runs against Tyler Glasnow, Rowdy Tellez with two and Sean Murphy with one.
1: I want to give the bullpen credit yesterday. Unfortunately, it was in a hold situation to keep that game at three. And then it was 3-1 to keep that game where that was. Rowdy Tellez, his at-bat for the walk was phenomenal. Now, Michael Harris is a free swinger, but the next, and this is Skins Diaz, who I think can, you can cause some problems.
2: Yeah.
1: Michael Harris started swinging, and it was a multi-pitch at-bat. I don't even, did it get to 7 or 8 pitches?
2: It was something like that.
1: That at-bat. But again, it's not like he's honing in on a strike zone. He's going hunting because he's at times a bad ball hitter. It just feels like, had you been able to maybe put one more squeeze on him, another guy on. And I'm going to tell you, Vessi was probably the guy that was going to come out. They were going to start playing a matchup game.
2: Yeah.
1: I believe this. And I can show you the text in our text stream. I said, if this guy gets traffic, he might freak out a little bit. Diaz might get a little bit too emotional. And you know who they add up? They add up Vessia. And you go, well, why would you take out Diaz? Well, because he's not really their closer.
2: Yeah.
1: He had earned the right to pitch in that spot, but had it gone wonky, I think Dave Roberts is going to the bullpen sooner, not later. It just didn't happen as Ozzie's standing on second base.
2: And now we move on in another must-win situation. And Walt and Austin both did say this afternoon that the experience they had with the Phillies being in this situation will help them. And again, remember, you know, just last week we were talking about the Braves never being able to win elimination games, and certainly having that under our long gone, it's going to help. I think that certainly is going to help.
1: So Dustin May, Tyler Glasnow, Sasaki is now in the bullpen for them. They have had filthy arm talent. I mean, what the Dodgers have done, and sometimes they've paid for it. Glasnow's getting $32 million. Don't sleep on what Yamamoto makes, because you shouldn't. It's 10 years, 325. They're paying for it. But they've had guys over the last 5 or 6 years that, had they not won the World Series, and probably won two for what they've spent, that would have been an underachieve. What's happened to them is what happens to everybody in baseball. Where's my pitching?
2: Yeah.
1: Well, 1 year they won it with a bullpen. 1 year they won it by just shoving starters down your throat. They're like everybody else, though. They don't know who's, A, going to be available, standing, and they don't know what a guy's going to be doing in the last month. But they're not afraid. You know, Robleski not being on this roster is still really surprising to me, because it's another lefty coming out who has length. But they don't care. If you're not one of our five, you're going to the bullpen. If you're not going to the bullpen, you're not going to make this roster for this series. And that's, they don't know how they're going to win a series, if it's going to be Yamamoto with 7 innings or if it's going to be a guy going 3. Mm-hmm. And then all of a sudden, we're going to throw big arms at you.
2: Right.
1: And Sasaki, you know, Sasaki might not know where it's going, but it's a big arm. Dustin May kept getting hurt. Tyler Glasnow keeps getting hurt. But there is filthy arm talent all over this team.
2: Speaking of Tyler Glasnow, we'll preview him as well as Tyler Mahle, the pitching matchup, coming up on the other side of the break. 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
2: 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Braves trying to stave off elimination. 6 p.m. First pitch across the street. At Truist Park, Ben Ingram, Darren O'Day, and Joe Simpson will be on the call. When they get going, you'll see Tyler Glasnow on the mound for the Dodgers, Tyler Mahle for the Braves. Let's break this one down.
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2: All right, Tyler Glasnow, 33 years old, 6'8", 225 out of Santa Clarita, California. He was a fifth-round pick all the way back in 2011. He's 5-2 this year, a 3.53 ERA, 25 walks, 98 strikeouts, an 0.95 whip, and a 1.75 opponent batting average. The Braves did see him back on August 25th, so not that long ago. 5 innings, 6 hits, 3 earned runs, and that was in a no decision. That was his first game back from back issues. And then in September, he has not had the best month. 5.24 ERA in 4 games over the last month of the season. Four-seamer, knuckle, curve, sinker, slider, fastball in the mid-90s. When he's right, he gets a lot of swing and miss. And he hasn't pitched since September 24th. So like yesterday with Yoshi Yamamoto, a lot of time off. It didn't matter with Yoshi. We'll see if it matters today with Tyler Glasnow.
1: Yeah, healthy or not, that's always been a story with him. And how many innings can he go? And by the way, here's the thing, and you don't necessarily think about this very often, but might it be a blessing if you get him healthy now and he's had less wear and tear?
2: Yeah.
1: Because let me tell you something about Yamamoto. For the money they spent and for how long that contract is, here's the thing for the Dodgers. They're probably going to put a pretty good team around him because unless they're sold or unless something crazy happens, they're probably going to spend money.
2: Sure.
1: Now, we'll find out if there's a cap and a floor and all those other things that might deter them from being able to do what it is they do. But the goal is for 325 for 10 years, they believe that he's going to pitch in a lot of postseasons for them. One of the things they're not going to do, they're not going to overuse him in a regular season. I will be, at some point, I have a feeling if you look at Yamamoto, not going to throw more than 160, 165 yeah. innings. They're just going to slow it down. They're going to curtail it. When you look at Glasnow, it's only 13 starts this year after 18 last year. 90 innings last year, 74 this year. I don't know if it's really coming to play, but at 32 years old, he should be fresher. And if you look at his career, he threw 134 innings in 2024, and that is the most he's ever thrown. He's thrown 100 innings 3 times. He's been in the big since 2016.
2: Yeah.
1: Yet what do I say about him all the time? At 48 and 38, this kind of talent at 32 years old, he doesn't have 50 wins. He doesn't have 50 wins. If you did this in shorts and T-shirts, had a combine for pitchers, I'd look at that guy and go, him,
2: yeah.
1: Give me him. I really, really want him. And they paid him like a guy that has more than 50 wins. He's making $32 million. He's got 48 wins in his career.
2: It's pretty wild to think about. It is pretty wild to think about. And he's been banged up a lot of his career, too. You mentioned Yamamoto. He's probably going to be on that Chris Sale schedule sooner rather than later. Just kind of skip a start here, skip a start there, kind of work things in so he's ready for the postseason. Speaking of postseason, Tyler Mahle getting the start for his second postseason game. He's 4-1 with the Braves, a 1.99 ERA, 9 walks, 48 strikeouts since coming over from San Francisco. Like I said, against the Phillies, really, really strong. 7 innings, 6 hits, 1 earned run, 1 walk and 6 strikeouts. That despite having a little bit of an ab issue after warmups before the game. And it's been talked about a lot. And it's not just when he came to the Braves. Less cutter, more splitter. That's actually something that he started to work on when he was in San Francisco when he got off the injured list. And when he got traded to Atlanta, him and Jeremy Hefner had a conversation. And it was essentially reconfirming that the new plan after Tyler Mahle got off the injured list is the correct plan, and it has paid dividends for Tyler Mahle.
1: I don't want to say he has to be fine. You know, we talk about what does a guy have? What does he top out at? We look at fastballs. But there is this thing called location. And if you're confident in the pitcher throwing it with conviction, knowing that you're comfortable with your catcher, even though you didn't have a spring and you haven't been together all year, there seems to be a comfortable that's now been established, whether it's because he trusts Sean Murphy to make the call, I will throw that pitch. We know that Chris Sale has never shaken anybody off. I don't know what Mally's deal is, but I do know that he's probably throwing pitches with more conviction than ever before. Why? Because it's working. We talked about it before the Philadelphia start. You want to know what he gets out of this? If it goes the way that it could go, not the postseason one, the one in the regular season, he'll walk into the building knowing I'm the best version of myself than I've ever been.
2: Right.
1: It might have taken me here to get here, but now I'm going to pitch in the postseason. Lo and behold, here we are. Second time.
2: Yeah.
1: He feels good about himself. And you, that's invaluable when you're talking about a veteran who has a presence. It's not bold. It's not big. He's not statuesque. He doesn't win the T-shirts and shorts game.
2: No.
1: He's probably winning, I know what I want to throw. I know who I am. And I'm going to put the pitch in a spot that I might not get killed with. Where normally, if I threw this pitch 80% conviction, I might be looking around over my left or right shoulder trying to figure out how far it might be going.
2: What I do like about him as well is that he's honest about where he is and what he's been doing, because we talked to him yesterday and he's fully, he understands completely and cognizant of the fact that, okay, yeah, since getting to Atlanta, he's pitched in a bigger game and then a bigger game and then a bigger game, and this is all new territory for him, and he knows it, and he's proud of himself for living up to those moments, and he's not shying away from it. He's not saying things like, oh, it's just another game, because we know it's not just another game. He's being honest that, yeah, this is different, and he's going to have to treat it different, and so far, so good.
1: There are two numbers that jump out at me that I get nervous about, unless this is as for real as it can be with this short amount of time. He had a 1-4 whip in San Francisco in 18 starts. He's got less than a 1. He's got a 9.5 right now with us. His strikeout-to-walk ratio was 2.4 with them. It's 5.33 with us. Mm. Those numbers are eye-poppingly different, hence the better results. You got to hope that this is not quote-unquote goofy, or the Dodgers aren't the type of matchup that might get him where other teams have not been able to get him. And this team wants to play long ball. You know, they set a record. 2026 postseason, 3 games. 10 runs in a row via the home run. That's an all-time postseason record. It doesn't seem like a lot, but it's not easy to do. If you're a postseason team, you usually find multiple ways to score. This is an all-time record for most runs scored via the home run to start a postseason. The Dodgers now have the record of 10.
2: 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Speaking of matchups, Freddie Freeman, 4-21 against Mally. Max Muncy, 3-16. 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
2: 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Mine is very, very simple. Ronald Acuna Jr., you're supposed to be the star. Be the star. Be that guy. Behind Michael Harris the second, Michael's leading off, Ronald's going to bat second. I wouldn't pitch to Michael Harris if I'm the Dodgers. So that means Ronald's going to probably get some opportunities.
1: Well, I know why they did it out in L.A. They walked Drake Baldwin to load the bases to set up a double play, but they still walked somebody in front of Ronald Acuna.
2: Yeah.
1: This ain't 2023 Ronald Acuna. No. That's an example of that. Mine is simple. Keep the ball in the ballpark. They've only scored 3.3 runs per game. It's 10 total runs, but they've done it again, setting a record. 10 runs in a row to start a postseason series, to start their postseason, scoring all the runs off a home run. Keep it in the ballpark. Let's let them have to actually string together a few hits. Let's see if they can draw a walk when it's necessary because the ball didn't go out of the ballpark. I don't know. I'm not, again, this is more wishes and hopes. 2 3-run homers, my best friend in the world. This side of my wife and my two daughters, and I got to be honest, at times I think a 3-run homer I enjoy a little bit more than any of those three. Not all at once. I usually have pretty good relations going with at least one of them. But I really love a 3-run homer. The only thing better than a 3-run homer is two of them. So if that happens tonight and my one shot of the baseball prayer was answered today that we just make this a little bit easier than maybe it's been for the first 6 games in terms of scoring runs, let's see it happen. But keeping the ball inside the ballpark is the easiest thing to ask for against the Dodgers to make them work in a different way to score runs.
2: Hopefully we see that tonight. We'll take a break. When we come back, we'll give you our prize picks, and then we'll send you across the street. This is the Ford Leadoff Show on the Atlanta Braves Radio Network.
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2: 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I'm going to go Tyler Glasnow, more than 1.5 earned runs allowed. Not asking for a lot for the Braves. More than 1.5 earned runs allowed. And then Michael Harris II, more than 1.5 total bases. That pays 4X. And you know what? Let's have Michael hit a home run to lead off the game, and bam, both of them win.
1: Oh, okay.
2: Simple as that.
1: Feels like you're being a little bit greedy. Here's what I will do. I'm going to go more than 17.5 pitchers out. So that's a plus on Tyler Mahle, where he goes 6 innings. Let's find out if it happens. It's going to be interesting to see what the leash is. I said it earlier. I know with Chris Sale, you give up 3 runs. We saw it. Pitch count got high. 40 pitches in the first 2 innings. 5 runs after 3. He would have still been in that game, giving up 3 runs, had his pitch count not been that. I think Mahle's sort of going to get that same sort of treatment. If he gives up 3 runs in the first 5 innings, if his pitch count is right, he's in all likely going to go out and pitch the 6th, as long as there was no damage or that wonky look in the 5th inning. He might get a little bit more. 3 runs is not a ton. three runs is not a ton when the Braves are the offensive team they have been in the past or could be. It feels a little bit big right now, but I'm not sure you're going to have a quick hook on him. I think the idea of him finishing six innings is certainly in play.
2: I would, if he finishes six innings, that means the Braves have a chance. And at this point,
1: and I could do what I want with my bullpen to work the last, you know, three innings, nine outs.
2: Yeah.
1: So let's hope that's what happens. And again, to see this bullpen hold a baseball, the first guy out of the pen in that seventh, eighth, and ninth inning with a lead would be just, I'm not guaranteed to win at that point, but at least I'm in a position where my bullpen might be able to do what my bullpen has done.
2: Yeah, and it'll be Johnny Holstaff. Everybody will be available, including the guys, all of them, that we saw yesterday. Second elimination game in as many weeks. The Braves got that monkey off their back last week. Let's see if they can move on to L.A. this Friday for all of us here at the Braves Radio Network. And that includes Chris Thames and Joe Virgin behind the glass. He's Chris D'Amino, and I'm Barrett Salee. Game four coming your way next.
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2: Braves country is ready.
7: 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A two-run homer. Ozzie looks to the dugout, says, let's go right now. It's 5-0 Braves.
2: This is the Atlanta Braves and the Los Angeles Dodgers in the National League Division Series with a trip to the NLCS on the line.
7: 2-2. Got it, swinging, strike three. The Braves win.
2: The NL East champs are ready. 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
8: Good evening, everybody, and welcome into Atlanta Braves postseason baseball. Tonight from Truist Park in Atlanta, Georgia, it's Game 4 of the NLDS between the Braves and the Dodgers. On the mound for the Braves, it'll be Tyler Mahle. He'll be opposed by Tyler Glasnow. It's great to have you with us alongside Joe Simpson, Darren O'Day, our producer.

0: Engineer Jonathan Chadwick, Ben Ingram here with you. And Joe, it's a win or go home for the Braves. It's an elimination game, but two things in the Braves' favor. And the first thing, I'll throw at you. You're playing at home. Should be a great atmosphere here tonight.
1: It should. And last night, unfortunately, for the fans, they didn't have a whole lot to yell about till late in the game. You know, when Ozzie hit that double to actually finish up going at third base to give them a chance to maybe have somebody go deep and tie the ball game up. But not a whole lot to root for last night. Let's hope that changes. And with Tyler Mahle pitching, I'm hoping he has his best outing ever for Atlanta.
0: Yeah, the Braves need it. Second thing that could be in the Braves' favor, Darren, they've done this before. They just did it last week, an elimination game versus the Phillies. That was winner take all. And they won that game, and I'm sure a lot they can draw from.
2: Yeah, the Braves have already pushed it all in once this postseason and came away victorious. And that really helps going forward. And, you know, they're going to have to do that twice here in 4 and 5 to win this series against the heavy favorites, the Dodgers. And, you know, if they hadn't done that before, I would worry about how they would approach this game tonight. But luckily, they just did it and succeeded and won, and I think that's really helpful for them tonight.
0: You guys have been studying up on these two pitchers, a couple of right-handers, Mahle for the Braves, Glasnow for the Dodgers. Joe, when it comes to Tyler Glasnow, what you see from him, where are you hopeful? What can the Braves lineup do versus him?
1: That he's off the plate a little bit. He doesn't give up anything. He's got a great curveball. I don't particularly think the Braves are very good at hitting curveballs, and he's got a good one. But he can also be emotional. He can also get off the rails a little bit if things are not going his way. And if he's off a little bit with a curveball, he throws hard, number one. But if he's off a little bit with a curveball, maybe he hangs one, maybe he walks a guy or two, and the Braves can capitalize.
0: Meanwhile, for Tyler Mahle, look, Darren, he's had success against the Dodgers last few times he's faced them, including one time this season.
2: Yeah, he faced them when he was a member of the San Francisco Giants and went 7 shutout against them. And he's got the repertoire to really handle this veteran lineup. He's got the reverse splits. He handles lefties better than righties, and a lot of the power in this lineup comes from lefties. He's so potent with that splitter down and four seam up, and I think the key for him tonight is going to be command of that splitter. You know, both in the bottom of the zone for strikes and then below the zone for the swing and the miss. And he's got to have his good fastball command as well, as the Dodgers have scored all of their home runs in this series via the home run. And when Tyler gets that fastball in bad spots, it can go a long way. So hoping he has good command of both of those pitches.
0: Yeah, definitely. Both you guys played several years in the big leagues. I want to ask you about the comments that Mauricio Dubon made last night talking about Ronald Acuna. He knows the kind of player that Ronald is, and he said he needs to show up tomorrow. And that's one thing to say that inside the confines of a clubhouse, but Darren, how about saying that into a microphone for the rest of the world to hear?
2: Well, he's saying what everybody else is thinking, and I applaud that. Mauricio has been a big add, not just in what he's done on the field this year, but what he does in the clubhouse. He holds other guys accountable. And for him to do that and say it publicly to Ronald, I like it. He's right. You know, if you want to go deep in this postseason, your superstars have to do superstar stuff. And we've been waiting on that for Ronald. Hopefully he brings it tonight.
1: You're never going to get in trouble if you tell the truth.
0: Yeah.
1: And I applaud Mauricio, like Darren said. I applaud him. He's been a stand-up guy all year long, good or bad. And I love the guy. He plays hard. He's wherever the Braves need him, he plays to the best of his ability. Made a run-saving catch of a home run last night as an example. But, yeah, he wasn't wrong.
0: And he's not the only guy that the Braves need to show up. Baldwin, Acuna, Riley, and Olson, a combined 5 for 44 in this series. Doesn't have to be all of them. You just need somebody to have a superstar performance. And, by the way, they're 5 hits. All 5 have been singles.
1: Yeah, you're not going to advance and go anywhere in the postseason if you don't have 3 or 4 guys contributing. The Braves are, outside of Michael Harris II, they don't have anybody that's really hot.
0: Yeah, exactly. Michael getting the promotion to the top of the order. When we come back, I'll be talking about the entire lineups top to bottom. Right now, let's pause 10 seconds for station ID. 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
0: Well, when we come back, I'll introduce you to the starting lineups. After that, we'll get to baseball. Braves and the Dodgers, game 4 tonight on the Atlanta Braves Radio Network.
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0: 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We'll start off with the visiting Dodgers. They have a 2-1 lead in this best-of-5 series. Dave Roberts is their manager, and he'll lead it off with his shortstop, Mookie Betts. Batting second, first baseman Freddie Freeman. Hitting third, catcher Will Smith. Batting cleanup, the DH Shohei Ohtani. Hitting fifth for L.A., left fielder Teoscar Hernandez. Slotted sixth, third baseman Max Muncy. Hitting seventh, second baseman Kike Hernandez. Batting eighth, right fielder Kyle Tucker. At the bottom of the order, center fielder Andy Páez. And on the mound for the Dodgers, it'll be the big right-hander Tyler Glasnow. 6'8", 225 pounds in the regular season, made 13 starts, went 5-2 with a 3.53 ERA. So again for the Dodgers, Betts, Freeman, Smith, Ohtani, Hernandez, Muncy, Kike Hernandez, Tucker, Páez, and Glasnow on the mound. Those are the Dodgers. Now for Walt Weiss's Braves. Have to win this game to remain alive and force a final Game 5 in L.A. Friday night. Walt Weiss will lead it off with his center fielder, Michael Harris. A little bit of a shakeup at the top of the order. Batting second, right fielder, Ronald Acuna Jr. Hitting third, first baseman, Matt Olson. Batting cleanup, second baseman, Ozzie Albies. Ozzie will be followed by the DH, Drake Baldwin, batting fifth. Hitting sixth, left fielder Mike Yastrzemski. Slotted seventh, shortstop Mauricio Dubon. Batting eighth, third baseman Austin Riley. Hitting ninth, catcher Sean Murphy. And on the mound for the Braves, Tyler Mahle. In the regular season, 27 starts, 7-10, a 3.99 ERA. But look at what he did as a Brave. 9 starts after the trade, 4-1 with Atlanta, and a 1.99 ERA. Need the best performance the Braves have seen out of him in order to extend this series. So again for the Braves, Harris, Acuna, Olson, Albies, Baldwin, Yastrzemski, Dubon, Riley, Murphy, and Mahle on the mound. Game 4 right around the corner, coming back with a first pitch. Braves and Dodgers on the Atlanta Braves Radio Network.
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0: Well, for the second time in 7 days, the Braves staring elimination down right in the eyes and hoping to win this game tonight, just as they did back on October the 1st to take down the Phillies. And in this case, win this game and extend this series to a fifth and final game, which would take place on Friday night in Los Angeles. Game four in this series, Braves and the Dodgers. 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It's another perfect night here in Atlanta. Not a cloud in sight. Setting sun down the right field line. Beautiful clear canopy of blue overhead. And currently 77 degrees. Very gentle breeze in the flags out in right center field. Braves about to charge out onto the field. And here tonight wearing their white uniform tops and pants. Red numerals, red lettering, outlined in navy. Braves across the chest on top of the tomahawk. Meanwhile, our visitors from Los Angeles in the third base dugout wearing the traveling grays, tops, and pants. Blue numerals and lettering. And Dodgers across the chest in cursive. Behind the plate calling balls and strikes is Trip Gibson. First base umpire is Jim Wolf. The second base umpire is Mike Estabrook. The third base umpire is Roberto Ortiz. Down the right field line, crew chief James Hoy. And down the left field line, it is Chris Guccione. Alongside Joe Simpson, Darren O'Day, our producer-engineer Jonathan Chadwick, Ben Ingram here with you. And Joe, as the folks made their way into the ballpark, they were greeted with red towels on all the seats, so they'll be swinging those. And another big crowd as the Braves take the field.
1: Well, I hope they have more to root for tonight. Ben, it was kind of quiet last night by Braves standards because there just wasn't a lot of offense going on. But tonight, I think that's going to change. There's been a shuffling of the lineup. Michael Harris is the one guy who swung the bat really well in the postseason, and he's going to lead it off, and I like that move.
0: I like it, too. He's been really good, and having him at the top of the order could set the tone for the offense. Meanwhile, Darren Tyler Malley on the mound, and the first innings at times this season have been a hurdle for him.
2: Yeah, we saw that against the Phillies, giving up the lone run of his outing in the first, came back and threw seven strong innings. But on the season, the first inning has been the worst for him in terms of batting average, home run, walks, and earned runs. So sometimes it takes a starting pitcher time to get in rhythm, but you don't have that luxury against the Dodgers. In this series, the team that scores first has won. So you got to hold them down in the first so you give your guys time to put some runs on the board.
0: Here's the leather around Tyler Mahle. First base, Matt Olson. Second base, Ozzie Albies. Shortstop, Mauricio Dubon. And over at third base, it is Austin Riley. In left field, Mike Yastrzemski. Center fielder is Michael Harris. On patrol in right field, Ronald Acuna. Behind the plate, Sean Murphy. And like we were just discussing, on the mound, the right-hander, Tyler Mahle. 6'3", 215 pounds. He's from Westminster, California. 32 years old. I gave you the numbers that he's posted all season. 7-10 with a 3.99 ERA through 27 starts. But he has really had an awakening as a Brave. 4-1 with a 1.99 ERA. 9 starts with Atlanta. Last time we saw him in the wild card series against the Phillies. And he was great. 7 innings, 1 run, 6 hits, a walk and 6 strikeouts. Like Darren mentioned earlier, he has faced the Dodgers once this season, and he won that game. And Joe, one of his best lines of the year, 7 shutout innings. Need a lot more of that tonight.
1: Oh, boy. Could the Braves use that tonight? It was an awesome outing for the Giants earlier in the year. But his last two outings against them, over 2 years, 14 innings, no runs allowed. He's got something figured out for these guys.
0: Needs that good splitter this evening. So we'll be monitoring that right out of the chute. He'll face Mookie Betts, Freddie Freeman, and Will Smith here at the top of the first inning. Mookie Betts, 3-for-10 in the series, including 2 singles yesterday. And he'll climb in. Meanwhile, Mahle sweeping the rubber clean with his right foot. Now using his right hand to adjust the volume on his pitchcom device. Sets up on the first base side of the rubber. Braves and Dodgers. And now for the ball game. First pitch, a called strike. Got a fastball over. Starting up at 6:09 Eastern Time and 5:09 Central. 79 degrees here in Atlanta, Georgia. 0-1 pitch. Betts takes a call strike. Back-to-back good fastballs. The time of the first pitch brought to you by Schumann Farms. Look for Real Sweet Brand sweet onions from Schumann Farms in a store near you. The 0-2 to Betts. Nibbling for the outside corner. Missed with a splitter. Not a bad idea on 0-2. 1 ball and 2 strikes on Mookie Betts. Betts, the right-handed batter. 1-2 on the way, and he hits a high fly ball to right field. Going back now towards the warning track, Acuna. He is there, makes the catch right at the wall. And he was taking the ball out of his glove and dropped it, but the out was made. And what's interesting about that is he was loading to jump, but then realized he had another stride to the wall and didn't have to jump. And we were curious as to what this lineup would look like because chatting with Walt Weiss before the game, they were still testing Ronald Acuna this afternoon on that knee. And I said, well, if he can't play in right field, is he your DH? And he said, no, it's all or nothing. He's either out there in right field or he's not in there at all.
1: And he's out there.
0: Here comes Freddie Freeman. Had a big game yesterday. And he swings and skies one to right center field. Michael Harris over to his left. Camps out under it. Can of corn for Michael and 2 down.
1: There's one guy that Tyler Mahle is glad to put aside this early. It is Freddie Freeman, who was 8-for-19 with a homer against him prior to that at bat.
0: I guess when you're a future Hall of Famer, you've got good numbers against virtually everyone.
1: I guess it does factor, doesn't it?
0: That seems to be the theme for Freeman. 2 down now for Will Smith. In search of a 1-2-3 inning, Braves pitchers turned in just 2 of those all night last night. There's a ball to Will Smith. Looked like a good pitch from here. But ball one, says home plate umpire Trip Gibson. For Tyler Mahle, tonight is 2nd career postseason appearance. 1-0 pitch. He just missed with a splitter. Bit of a frustrated look for Mahle once he turned back and went up the front slope of the mound. I think he thought both of those first 2 pitches were in there. Neither go his way. So 2-0 on Will Smith. Mahle spins it. So there's a called strike. Smith takes the fastball. Quite the reward for Tyler Mahle. His 10th season in the big leagues and finally getting a taste of the postseason. Said he's never been on a team this good. Here's the 2-1 pitch. Huge swing and a miss at a splitter. That's a good sign. Crowd rising to their feet in search of a 1-2-3 scoreless top of the first inning. Smith 1-for-12 in this series. Got some thunder in his bat. Had some injuries that held him down this season, but 10 home runs during the regular year. 2-2 pitch. Missed outside, 3-2. Mally in his career versus the Dodgers, 8 starts, a 3-3 record, and a 3.15 ERA. But like Darren mentioned, the last 2 times he has seen them, really good stuff. Hoping for good stuff right here. The 3-2 pitch to Smith. And a ground ball to short, gliding left and gloving Dubon. Whips it over to first base in a 3-up, 3-down inning. Good start for Mally, getting Betts, Freeman, and Smith in order. We played a half an inning. We go to the bottom of the first. Dodgers nothing, and the Braves coming up when we come back.
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0: score into the bottom of the first inning. Great to have you with us on a beautiful Wednesday evening here in Atlanta alongside Joe Simpson, Darren O'Day, our producer-engineer Jonathan Chadwick, Ben Ingram here with you. The Dodgers take the field. Here's the leather for L.A. Freddie Freeman at first base. Kike Hernandez at second base. The shortstop is Mookie Betts, and the third baseman is Max Muncy. And the outfield for L.A., Teoscar Hernandez roaming left. Andy Paez out there in center. Kyle Tucker in front of the chop house in right field. Will Smith is the catcher, and on the mound, the big right-hander Tyler Glasnow. 6'8", 225, Santa Clarita, California is where he hails from. He's 33 years old, and Joe, when he's healthy, he's a horse.
1: He is terrific when he's on, Ben. He hasn't pitched in 13 days, though. That's worth keeping an eye on his command if he's on the plate. Fastball 94 to 97, curveball. He's got a slider, but that curveball is his pitch right over the top. He is 6'8".
0: Climbing in, Michael Harris, leading it off. Been swinging a hot bat, 4-for-13 of the series. First pitch, ripped through the right side, base hit. He got a fastball, and he tagged it. That is his fifth hit of the series. Now, what a difference for Michael Harris this postseason to postseason's past.
1: It's a 180-degree turn, but what Walt Weiss was hoping for from Michael leading off. He's the one guy that's been getting on base. He does so here on the first pitch.
0: Harris at first base. Here comes Ronald Acuna. Ronald 2-for-12 in the series and challenged by his teammate Mauricio Dubon after the game last night. And now time called. Glasnow having an issue with a pitch comm device. Look of confusion on his face. Now he nods and says, okay. Last time Glasnow was on the mound, like Joe mentioned, almost 2 weeks ago, the 24th of September, went 6 1/3 against the Padres, struck out 11. First pitch to Acuna, misses low. 1-0, 0-strikes. Strikeout numbers elevated over his last two starts, 21 strikeouts over his last two starts. But like Darren pointed out, the month of September, not one that he'd be bragging about. ERA over 5 in the month of September. Harris a walking lead. He takes off. Ronald stands there. Takes a strike. Throw down to second into center field. Harris doesn't know where the ball is, and he stays put at second base. That went into center field, and that throw that got through Kike Hernandez. It's a stolen base for Michael Harris.
1: He practically could have stolen it standing up, and it's just a shame he didn't see where the ball went.
2: Well, Glasnow, 6'8", a little bit slow to the plate and not very good at holding runners on this season. 16 stolen base attempts, 14 successful steals.
0: Well, good to take advantage of that right out of the gate tonight. Base hit could make it 1-0 Braves. 1-1 to Acuna. There's a ball high, 2-1. By the way, Darren, you're talking about the numbers in September for Glasnow. Has he struggled with command?
2: Yes, and damage on the fastball. Yeah, he's given up multiple earned runs all four of his starts in September. Given up earned runs in his last 9 starts as well.
0: There's the 2-1 pitch on the way to Ronald Acuna. There's a ball up and in. And I tell you what, Joe, taking what Darren just mentioned and what you discussed with potential rust not being out there for a couple of weeks, that tells me the Braves need a strike early.
1: I'd love to see Ronald either get him over or get him in right here. Runner at second, nobody out, and a good hitter's count, 3-1.
0: 3-1 to Acuna, and he hits it high in the air down the right field line towards foul ground. Tucker may be playable at the sidewall, and it hits the screen. Well, he was in position to make the catch. He needed just a foot or two more, and the screen in play there for Acuna, making it his best friend. So now 3-2 on Ronald Acuna. 3-2. The Braves saw Glasnow here in this ballpark on August 25th. Glasnow got a no decision in a game the Dodgers lost. He went 5 innings in that game, gave up 3 runs on 6 hits, didn't walk anyone, and struck out 7. 3-2 on Acuna. Glasnow brings it. And there's a called third strike, 98 with a fastball at the bottom of the zone. So Acuna goes down looking 1 down. You mentioned that Glasnow can give up some walks here and there, Joe. I was looking through his starts this year, the game he pitched here in August, one of just two starts all year where he didn't walk anyone.
1: No, and he was frustrated that day in his first time back from the IL. He was missing on some calls, or the umpire was, and he was getting frustrated.
0: Climbing in Matt Olson, runner at second, one out. Olson takes a ball low.
1: And while they didn't plan on him pitching deep in the ballgame anyway, it just, I remember him being kind of hot-headed about how things were going for him that day.
0: Dealt with lower back spasms a lot this season. He's never won on this mound at Truist Park. One on Olson. Missed the outside corner with a fastball. Glass now has made six career appearances versus the Braves, 2-1 with a 2.48 ERA. This is his 11th season in the big leagues, an all-star once. Been with the Pirates, the Rays, and now the Dodgers. 2-0 pitch. And a ground ball, weakly hit to the right side, charging in Hernandez, gloves, and fumbles it briefly, but gets it over to Freeman in time for the out. Like he was fielding a hot potato on the right side of the infield, gets the out and over to third base for Michael Harris.
1: Yeah, that ball almost came up and hit Freddie in the nose because of how he juggled it.
0: Two down, bat in the hands of Ozzie Albies. He has two hits in the series, a double last night in the ninth inning, and he also homered in game one, hit a two-run home run off of Tanner Scott. Now the bat in his hands with a runner at third base. Two down. No score in the bottom of the first inning. Ozzie swings and pulls a foul. Just about took out Antoine Richardson, Braves first base coach.
1: I don't care how the Braves get this run in, but it's going to take a two-out base hit or maybe even a bouncing curveball in the dirt. Whatever it is would be huge for the Braves to take an early lead.
0: Yeah, the last time Michael Harris scored a run, it was on a wild pitch. That was in game two in L.A. 0-1 to Ozzie. Fouled back over to our left. And the Braves down to their final strike in the bottom of the first inning. The inning started with a single by Harris. He then stole second. But Ronald Acuna went down looking. Matt Olson grounded out to advance Harris to third base. Now it's in the hands of Ozzie Albies. Open stance in the left-hand batter's box. Oh, two from Glasnow. Bounced up there. Knocked down by Smith. Darting to the plate. Harris. 1-0 Braves. It bounced off of Smith's chest protector and shot right out in front of him. And Harris was looking for any kind of daylight, any kind of break to shoot for the plate. And that time he got it. And it's 1-0 Braves.
1: When they don't have anybody bird dogging the runner at third, he can get a huge lead. And that's what Michael did. That bounced right up into the mask of Will Smith. And boy, did he take off to the races. Harris scored standing up. He was that close to the plate.
0: Great hustle by Michael. Great read. 1-2 fouled off. I mean, you've got to have the perfect read to score on that because I think naturally, if you see the ball come out in front of the catcher, your natural instinct is to hold. But he got such a good read because of what you mentioned, off the mask. And it stunned Smith for a second. He didn't have his whereabouts for just a brief second. Michael saw that, sprinted in, and the Braves on the board.
1: Baseball instincts, awareness, being heads up. All that added up after a leadoff single on the first pitch by Michael Harris.
0: Speaking of instincts, about the move to put him at the top of the order.
1: Bonus.
0: Walt Weiss's decision pays off, turns into a first-inning run. A 1-2 pitch. There's a ground ball to second. Taken on a bounce by Kike Hernandez. Throws to first. There's the third out. But the Braves have the first run of the game. One run, one hit. No errors, none left. We go to the top of the second inning. 1-0 Braves.
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0: One nothing Braves into the top of the second inning here at Truist Park alongside Joe Simpson and Darren O'Day. Ben Ingram here with you. Darren, did any of what you saw there in the bottom of the first inning remind you of what we saw in the top of the first inning yesterday?
2: Very much so. Yeah, Mookie Betts got a leadoff single last night, just like Michael Harris did tonight. And that forces the starter to go right to his best stuff in the first inning. And Chris Sale worked through it, spent a lot of pitches, struck out a lot of Dodgers first time through the lineup, but he was using his best stuff early, emptying the tank early, and that paid off for the Dodgers later in the game. Hopefully, Braves can do that at the glass now here tonight.
0: I'll tell you what, Joe, flip side, Malley, a guy who statistically maybe his first inning can be his toughest, to have a 1-2-3 inning and get a run. That's a really big boost for Tyler.
8: I thought he was really sharp in the first inning. I know Freddie probably felt like he just missed a ball that he flied out on, but deep fly to right. Ronald handled that. Got through it. Now move on.
0: So a 1-0 lead for Malley and the Braves. It'll be Ohtani, Teoscar Hernandez, and Muncy here in the top of the second. The original Louisiana hot sauce keeps the flavor bases loaded with 3 simple ingredients: peppers, vinegar, and salt. And flavor that always hits is exactly why the original Louisiana hot sauce is the official hot sauce of the Atlanta Braves. It's Louisiana Hot. Buy you some. Ohtani 2-for-11 in the series. Left-handed batter awaits. First pitch is a called strike. Nothing in one. A couple of right-handers named Tyler getting the start in Game 4 tonight. Malley for the Braves. Glasnow for the Dodgers. 0-1 missed the inside corner. 1-1. Both the Tylers from Southern California. They grew up about 65 miles apart from each other. They're around the Los Angeles area. 1-1 pitch. Ohtani takes the ball low. 2 balls and a strike. Malley, 10 years in the big leagues. Glasnow, 11 years in the big leagues. Glasnow, 48 wins. Malley, 46 wins. Very similar numbers over the course of their careers. Here's the 2-1 pitch. Ohtani takes the ball outside. 3-1. Ohtani reached on a catcher's interference and a walk last night. Sticks his bat straight up into the air. Here's the 3-1 pitch. And there's ball 4. Leadoff walk here in the top of the second inning. Missed with a splitter. Runner at first for Teoscar Hernandez. Malley's been with the Reds, the Twins, the Rangers, the Giants, and now with the Braves, and finally pitching in the postseason. Free agent at season's end, and has been a massive find for the Braves at the trade deadline, needing his best stuff tonight to keep the season alive.
2: 4-1 with a 199 for the Braves.
0: Sparkling line. Here's the pitch on the way to Hernandez. First pitch a little high. Miss with a splitter. 1-0. He's going to have to tinker with the coordinates of that splitter as he's missed a few times here in the second inning. Big lead at first by Ohtani. 1-0 to the plate. Sent foul into the seats down the right field line.
8: And again, a reminder that Ohtani's been battling a knee that's plaguing him, keeping him from pitching, as a matter of fact. So I wouldn't expect him to be running. He has not run when he's been on base so far.
0: 1-1. Fouled off into the gear of Sean Murphy. Well, that's a blessing for any pitcher to have one less thing to worry about when it comes to Shohei Ohtani.
8: Well, he would be batting leadoff if his knee were okay.
0: 1-0 Braves. Michael Harris scored on a wild pitch. Teoscar Hernandez, 2-for-12 with a home run in this series. Hit 16 homers in the regular season. Malley's 1-2. And he just missed with a splitter. Boy, where was that? Surprised it wasn't challenged. Two balls and two strikes on Teoscar Hernandez. Hasn't gotten really any swings at all in that splitter here in the second inning. 2-2 pitch, low and away, three balls, two strikes. Big pitch form right here. Doesn't want back-to-back walks.
8: No, he doesn't. Not with Muncy coming up. Make a good pitch. Get a ground ball, hopefully.
0: Ohtani, big lead at first base. He's running. 3-2 pitch. Swung on, miss. Throw down to second base. It's in the center field. Ohtani up on his feet. Dashing for third. And he's sliding into third base safely now. So it's a strikeout of Hernandez, followed by a stolen base and an error. Not a great throw down to second base, and an E2 charge to Murphy.
8: No, it was an awful throw. It was to the right field side of the bag, and no chance at all for Ozzie, who was covering, to even get leather on it. Kind of a sidearm throw by Murphy in his efforts to try to get it down there quickly.
0: So now the infield in, Muncy to the plate, one down, 1-0 Braves in the top of the second inning. Muncy, couple of homers in the series. First pitch to the left-handed hitter. Taken for a strike.
8: And early in the game, Braves playing the infield in on him. Tells you right there that they know they can't afford to give the Dodgers runs for outs. Prevent every run you can.
0: 0-1 pitch. Low it inside, 1-1. Certainly a challenge to try to get Muncy out any time of the year, but especially in the postseason, as he ranks first in Dodger franchise history in multiple postseason offensive statistics. So many categories he's at the top of when it comes to Dodger postseason history. One ball and one strike on Muncy. Malley brings it. Muncy pulls it foul on the right field line, 1-2. Malley just struck out Hernandez a moment ago. He's hoping for his best swing and miss stuff right here. After Muncy, it would be Kike Hernandez. Lead at third base for Ohtani with the infield in. Muncy backs out of there as he requests time, and it's granted by Trip Gibson. Malley comes set. Ready with a 1-2. Here it is, and there's a pop-up back of the infield into shallow left. Dubon backpedaling. He can't come up with it. The ball comes free, scoring Ohtani. It's a 1-1 game. Oyaz was pretty deep in left field. He had a long way to go to get to shallow left. Meanwhile, with the infield in, Dubon had a long way to go, and Joe, he was spinning and twisting and turning. Thought he was under it, but misplayed it.
8: Well, he was in on the infield grass for the infield to play in. He had a long way to go. And as you said, trying to look and follow the ball over his shoulder. He went to a good spot where he thought the ball was going to come down, but tried to one-hand it, and it went off his glove.
0: That'll be an E6 charge to Mauricio Dubon. So two errors here in the inning have produced a run.
2: And two more last night. It's four errors. You can't make mistakes like that against teams this good.
0: No RBI, of course, for Muncy. Kike Hernandez, ground ball to first, glove by Olsen, steps on first base, and now they have Muncy in a rundown between first and second. Olsen, who took the throw from Ozzie, charges at him, puts on the tag, and it's a double play. So a really nice defensive play there, and of course, Matt Olsen right in the middle of it. But two errors cost the Braves a run. Dodgers get a run on two errors, no hits, and no one left on base. We go to the bottom of the second inning, tied at one.
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0: Braves 1, Dodgers 1. Into the bottom of the second inning. Baseball can be so unpredictable. And we got to see that there in the top of the second inning, unfortunately. I think you'd say one of the strengths of this Braves team this season, right next to their bullpen, has been their defense. But two defensive lapses there lead to a run, Joe.
1: Yeah, unfortunately for Mauricio, he had just had too far to go to try to gather himself to find the baseball. And when you're running that hard to get to a spot behind you, baseball starts bouncing up and down if you're not on your toes. And that kind of what looked like. He was like he was trying to catch a knuckleball.
0: Michael Harris scored on a wild pitch in the bottom of the first inning, and the Dodgers get a run thanks to two errors in the top of the second. Very unconventional, the last thing you expect in terms of means of scoring runs. It's the second time this series the Braves have scored a run on a wild pitch. Drake Baldwin leads off, batting fifth in the order tonight. Klasnow's first pitch, high and outside with a fastball.
1: First run for the Dodgers in this series without benefit of a homer.
0: Another part to that. Here's the 1-0 pitch on the way to Drake Baldwin. Missed the inside corner. That's still the case, but they're still hitless with runners in scoring position.
1: Yeah.
0: Dodgers have now scored 11 runs in this series. Here's the 2-0 pitch, and Baldwin slices it deep down the left field line, but out of play. Now, the Dodgers in this series are 0 for 14 with runners in scoring position. And it's not like the Braves have been burning it up either. Braves are 1 for 18 now. So just one hit between the two teams with a runner in scoring position. Baldwin with a pop-up towards left field. Hernandez over to his left. And he'll make the catch, one down. Here's the funny thing. That one hit with runners in scoring position was an infield single with the bases loaded. Well, it's not like these bats have been putting on a clinic when it comes to situational hitting. One down in the bottom of the second for Mike Yastrzemski. Offering on the way to Yastrzemski. There's a ball high.
1: A lot of that difficulty in hitting with runners in scoring position, you can chalk up to good pitching too, both sides.
0: Without a doubt. One over from Glasnow, and a ball low. I think a lot of people would hear a number like that, and they'd say, my goodness, the bats have gotten cold. Well, there's a reason.
1: Yeah.
0: Pitching this time of the year, a lead across the board, especially when you're facing a team like the Dodgers. 2-0 pitch. Yaz pulls one to the right side. Freeman sliding stop to it on the backhand side. Pops up, tosses the bag. Glasnow's there. Remarkable play defensively by Freddie Freeman, and two down.
1: Nobody but nobody has had to face the type of pitching the Braves have had to deal with in the postseason. Not in either league. Nobody can compare to who Atlanta's had to deal with.
0: Darren, along those lines, you're looking up pitchers with top 10 WAR this year, and the Braves have seen, what, about half of them?
2: Yeah, five in the top 10, and then Snell and Glasnow, who've just been too injured to be up high on that list, but are certainly that caliber of talent.
0: Two down for Mauricio Dubon. There's a ball outside. So statistically, five of the top 10 pitchers in the league they've seen this postseason.
2: Yeah, the Phillies and Dodgers, two of the best starting staffs in the league. And hasn't been an easy road for the Braves hitters.
0: Welcome to October. One ball and no strikes on Dubon. Bases empty, two down, a 1-1 game. And Dubon pops it foul over to our right, 1-2.
1: And it's also a lot, just luck of the draw, or bad luck of the draw, just because the Dodgers finished second in record behind the Brewers. That meant the Braves were going to advance and play the Dodgers, regardless of who they played in the wild card round.
0: 1-1 to Dubon. That bounced up there and goes on to the backstop, 1-2. Well, if there is any team that was already conditioned for it, it's the Braves. Just look at their opponents from the first week of August through the end of the season. I mean, saw all the best teams in baseball. There's the 2-1 pitch on the way to Dubon. That's ripped but fouled on the left field line. I mean, those last 2 months, Yankees, Dodgers, Brewers, Phillies twice, Rays. I mean, some of the best that baseball has to offer, all there. White Sox.
1: Bit of a mistake there from Glasnow, a sinker, mid-90s, but it was up, and Mauricio put a good swing on it.
0: 2-2 on the way. Check swing did not go as they appeal down to Jim Wolf at first base.
1: Feel bad for Jim Wolf tonight. Umpires have on jackets, so he's had to push up his sleeves on his jacket. Just all he can show tonight are some forearms.
0: Jim hates long sleeves.
1: The elastic in the bottom of those sleeves is under tremendous pressure.
0: Every day is arm day for Jim Wolf. 3-2 on Dubon. Glasnow to the plate, and Dubon takes ball four. First walk allowed by Glasnow.
1: I love it. I love the at-bat. I love the fact that he's going to have to throw more pitches to get out of this inning. And I love the fact that it could create some frustration on the part of Glasnow.
0: We've mentioned it multiple times. So often in the month of October, walks are followed by homers. Here's a man who's already hit one big homer for the Braves this postseason, Austin Riley. Way outside with the first pitch, laid off a curveball.
1: I think he's going to get a steady diet of curveballs.
0: For Riley, the NLDS has been a drought for him, 0 for 10. Looking to produce something right here in the bottom of the second. Game tied at one, pick off the first, low throw, but dug out by Freeman.
1: And I'm sure that Austin went back and looked at his at-bats against Glasnow in his career. He's 1 for 12 with 8 strikeouts. Those had to be some consistent strikeout pitches. And no reason not to look for that pitch here early on.
0: Strike on the inside corner. That sinker 98 on a perfect spot. Austin digs back in. Waves the bat over the plate a couple of times. Now steadies it against his right shoulder. Glasnow set at the letters. Dubon a lead at first base on the 1-1 pitch on the way to the plate. Swung on and missed. Right on through the slider there. A run on one hit and two errors for the Braves. A run, no hits, no errors for the Dodgers. Tied at one in the bottom of the second. Should Riley reach, Murphy would come to the plate. 1-2. Touch low, laid off a fastball. Glasnow, blue socks all the way up to the knees, bright white cleats on. Long dark hair flowing out of the back of his blue cap. Comes set right at the letters. Strides and fires. 2-2 swung on miss. Went to his fastball 97. And that cooks Riley. Second strikeout for Glasnow, and it's out number 3. So he played 2 innings. We're off to the top of the third, tied at 1.
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9: Do you stay up at night thinking about the lack of push from your team's offensive line? Do you spill your Dr. Pepper arguing with your TV because pundits are torching your defense? You're not crazy. You're a fan, and no college football fan can fan to their fullest without the bold, one-of-a-kind taste of Dr. Pepper. It won't fix any of the problems we previously stated, but it's delicious, and drinking it at a tailgate will make you look like a ball knower, which is a great consolation prize for the lack of push your offensive line line gets. College football, it's a Pepper thing.
0: Braves and Dodgers tied at one into the top of the third inning here in Game 4 of the NLDS. Dodgers have a 2-1 lead in this best-of-five series. Great to have you with us alongside Joe Simpson, Darren O'Day, our producer-engineer Jonathan Chadwick, Ben Ingram here with you alongside 40,000 of our closest friends. They announced over 42,000 last night for Game 3. Probably in that same neighborhood here tonight on a perfect night in Atlanta. Folks, get Wi-Fi so reliable, it never gets caught looking at one price for the next 5 years. And same-day Wi-Fi, Xfinity, imagine that.
1: Sorry, Ben. It looks like another night of a lot of standing room only.
0: Yeah, out there in the Chop House and to the left of the Chop House where we sit, along that railing. I mean, they're shoulder to shoulder and four and five deep out there. Great night to be at the ballpark, that's for sure. The Braves fighting to have more nights at the ballpark as they face elimination. Dodgers 1-1 in this series, 5-3. Braves

0: Crossing, one down. It's been quite the pattern the Braves have found themselves in lately. Of course, they need to win this game to stay alive. But if you go back to September 25th, we were in Miami, that final trip of the season. The Braves have alternated wins and losses for nine straight games going back to September 25th. And they haven't won consecutive games since sweeping the Astros the 18th through the 20th of September. They'll have to win consecutive games to keep their postseason hopes alive. Paez takes a called strike.
1: They can do it. Just need to get on an offensive roll.
0: Nothing and one on Andy Paez. 2-for-11 in the series. Right-handed batter. 0-1 crack through the left side base hit. Turned on a splitter. Deposits that into left field. First hit for the Dodgers in the game.
1: Yeah, he got a cookie there, looked like. Splitter that stayed up. Paez has gotten hot after they threatened to bench him.
0: Guess that got his attention, huh?
1: Oh, man.
0: Then lit the fire for Paez. Back to the top of the order to Mookie Betts. Betts flied out to right field back in the first inning. Pickoff over to first base. Paez back in standing. For Betts, it's his birthday today. 34 years old. Boy, we keep stats for everything in baseball. In his career, he's 3-for-10 on his birthday. A couple walks and three games on his birthday. Offering to Betts, called strike.
1: Well, that just shows you that when you're born on October 7th, you're in a lot of postseason on your birthday.
0: Definitely.
1: To have 10 at-bats.
0: Righty-righty matchup. Pitch from Malley. And there's a bottle rocket on the infield. Straight up. Dubon says he has it. He does. Makes the catch. Couple of strides in on the grass. After you drop one like he did last inning, you're probably dying to have one hit your way again just to reset and recalibrate.
1: He didn't want to throw it to the ball boy. He's still hanging on to it.
0: It's not quite Bryce Harper level, but that's a high volume of boos for Freddie Freeman. First pitch to Freeman, ball low and outside.
1: I don't know who said it long before this, but somebody once said they don't boo bad players.
0: That's right. 1-0 to Freeman. Strike. Good fastball location there. Completely agree with Darren's assessment last night after the game. We were talking about the boos for Freeman. There's the 1-1 on the way. A little bit low and outside. And Darren, correct me if I'm wrong here, but you said, look, if he comes in next season or if he came in with a different team, regular season, probably cheer for him. But in the postseason, different story.
2: You can understand that. And Freddie handled that very nicely after the game when asked about it.
0: 2-1 pitch, ground ball chopper to second. Ozzie has it, throws over to Matt Olson. There's the third out. They cheer now that that's out number three. Dodgers get a single, nothing more. We go to the bottom of the third inning in a 1-1 game.
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0: It'll be Murphy, Harris, and Acuna, 9-1-2, due up at the Braves half of the third inning. 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Well, this is the second time the Braves have faced elimination this postseason. They defeated the Phillies in that winner-take-all game three in the wildcard round. And tonight marks the 41st elimination game in Braves franchise history. The club has gone 15-26 all time in such games. And here's something remarkable. You think about the 2021 World Series run. In that season, the Braves never played an elimination game in the run to the title in 2021. I feel like that's pretty rare.
1: That's being on a roll right there. With as many games as you have to win now through wild card, division play, NLCS, and the World Series, to not face one of those types of games is remarkable.
0: Yeah, it's taking care of business against everybody. Sean Murphy facing Tyler Glasnow. First pitch is high from the tall right-hander. Under the lights here in Atlanta. Clear blue skies, fading sunshine down the right field line. Braves and the Dodgers here in game four. 1-0 pitch. Murphy takes a strike. He's had a really good fastball location, four-seamer and sinker on the inside corner of the right-handed batters. Displayed that versus Riley. Shows it to Murphy. And there's the 1-1 pitch from Glasnow. Strike.
1: Boy, as evidenced right there.
0: He's really commanding the bottom of the zone.
1: 98 on the black.
0: Murphy has homered against him prior in his career. Check swing fouled off over by the Braves dugout. No breeze right now. The flag's out in right center, hardly moving. Just a slight sway. Glass now 37 pitches. Here comes number 38. 1-2 to Murphy. And he'll lift it towards foul territory and out of play down the first base line. Let's pause 10 seconds for station identification. This is the Atlanta Braves Radio Network.
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0: Ben, Joe, Darren, and J-Chad with you from the home radio booth here at the ballpark. A 1-1 game in the bottom of the third. 1-2 in the dirt across the left-hand batter's box with a curveball.
1: That one was far enough off the plate that it gave Sean a chance to read the spin and not even really do anything but check a swing on it.
0: 2-2 on the way. And a fly ball to right. Kyle Tucker tracking, coming in a few steps. And he has got it for the out, one down. Darren, a question for you, just evaluating the first 40 or so pitches from Glasnow. We talk about his curveball, but from where I sit, it looks like he's still looking for the touch of that curveball. Meanwhile, the fastball is electric.
3: Yeah, it could be overpowering when he's locating it. And then there's something we haven't discussed yet, but he's got 7.5 feet of extension. So he's really reaching out, letting it go. That makes that 97 look like 99, 98 look like 100. And his fastball has a lot of cut to it, a drastic amount of cut, bearing in on lefties and away from righties. Makes it really challenging.
0: Pays to be 6'8", doesn't it?
3: It helps.
0: One down for Michael Harris. Michael takes the ball low. Harris scored the only Braves run, single in the first inning. Stole a bag, went to third on a ground out, and scored on a wild pitch.
1: Sounds like good offense to me.
0: Here's the 1-0 pitch on the way to Michael Harris. Takes one just off the plate, a little bit high as well.
1: Well, Michael turned on his best A fastball to start the game. He's trying to avoid that happening again.
0: Pitch. There's a ball low, 3-0. Last night, Joe, you were talking about Yamamoto. And against a pitcher who is as good as Yamamoto is, you said you got to find something to take away from him. Evaluating Glasnow, if you're a batter, what are you trying to take away from him right now?
1: Well, it depends on how he pitches you. If you have looked at the video, the few at-bats you may have had against him,
0: Here's the 3-0 pitch on the way to Michael Harris. Takes ball four outside.
1: And what you remember is the pitches that are toughest for you to handle against this particular guy, then don't look for it. If that's the one that is getting you out, lay off of it and look for something else. Look for if it's a curveball and you're a good curveball hitter, wait on that one. I don't give the Braves credit for being a good curveball hitting team. They're a good fastball hitting team.
0: Runner at first for Ronald Acuna. 1-1 game in the bottom of the third. Pick off to first. Harris back in with a dive. Like we mentioned, Harris swiped the bag against Glasnow in the first inning. And as Darren mentioned, Glasnow can be slow to the plate. See if Harris wants to get aggressive again. Big lead at first base. Here it is to Acuna. Fouled back into the screen.
1: You have at least two pitches every at bat where you can look, guess if you want, for a certain pitch, look for a location if you'd prefer, and then you get behind in the count, then you're forced to pretty much look for fastball and then adjust. But you have opportunities early in the count to look for other pitches.
0: 0-1. And a called strike right at the top of the zone with a slider.
1: Don't do it, Ronald. Don't you do it. That challenge last night was very costly to the Braves, and he wanted to challenge that one.
0: Down nothing and two. One down in the inning. Here it comes. That is tipped into the mitt for strike three. Went with a slider away. So Ronald 0 for 2 with a couple of strikeouts. Two down now for Matt Olson. Three strikeouts for Tyler Glasnow. Two walks. Olson 0 for 1 with a ground out to second base. Left-handed batter stares down the tall righty. Pick off to first. Back into the dive, Harris. Michael pops up. Dusts the dirt off. Adjusts his belt. Wearing those peach-colored cleats over there at first base. Shuffles away from the bag. Meanwhile, Olson awaits. First pitch to Olson, and a high fly ball to left. Some carry to it. Hernandez to the track. He'll be caught off by Páez, who makes an off-balance catch right in front of the left field wall. Looked like it was going behind him.
1: Almost overran it.
0: Yeah, and he got to reach back over his head. Was on one leg when he squeezed it. And that ends the bottom of the third inning. No runs, no hits, no errors. We played three innings. We're tied at one in Atlanta.
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0: Braves 1, Dodgers 1. 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One other game currently underway in Major League Baseball right now. The Guardians fighting for their lives in Chicago, trailing that series 2-0 against the White Sox. And the Guardians have responded. They have a 7-3 lead going to the ninth inning. Later on this evening, Rays in New York against the Yankees, and the Brewers in San Diego against the Padres. That's a glance at the out-of-town scoreboard delivered to you by Saia, the official freight carrier of the Atlanta Braves.
1: 7 runs is a ton of runs in this postseason for either league.
0: Yeah, it feels like a scoring bonanza. There's the pitch on the way to Will Smith. There's a called strike. I could go for 7 runs tonight for the Braves. How about you?
1: Only need 6 more.
0: Tied at 1 in the top of the 4th. Smith 0-for-1 with a ground out to short. No foul it back, nothing in 2. Before the game, we were chatting about the league averages here in the postseason. Darren had the number that he got from C.J. Nikowski. 209 league average in the postseason.
3: Yeah, it's getting harder than ever to hit, especially in the postseason.
0: Man. 0-2. Ball high, 1-2.
1: Well, you don't get to the postseason unless you've got a barn full of good arms, usually a good bullpen, right?
0: Yes.
1: So
0: mm-hmm.
1: There's no let up from any team on their bullpen.
0: 1-2 pitch. Low it outside. What's a wild thought is that a team in the postseason could have a team batting average of .215, and it's higher than league average.
1: Yeah.
0: Malley has 1 strikeout to this point, looking for one here, and he'll get it. Swung on and missed at a top shelf fastball. Second strikeout for Malley, and 1 down in the 4th. Tyler once again giving the Braves the best opportunity possible. He's given up just 1 unearned run. That's what he's done ever since he joined the team. He's just been out there putting up 0 after 0 up there. Sub 2 ERA since coming over from the Giants. Shohei Ohtani takes a first pitch strike. Ohtani has scored the only Dodger run. Leadoff walk of the 2nd, stole a bag, went to 3rd on an error, scored on an error. Ball outside, 1-1. Well, it was certainly a freebie of a run. Wind up in the 1-1 pitch. Ohtani swings and misses late on the fastball.
1: Both runs tonight are the kind of runs that drive managers crazy. They're kind of viewed as gifts, and you can't afford any gifts in this elimination game for Atlanta.
0: 1-2 to Ohtani. Low it outside, 2-2.
1: The way Ohtani holds his bat, out away from his body, straight up, as you pointed out earlier, you're tempted as a pitcher, I would think, to wait till the last second before the pitch clock expires to throw.
0: 2-2, swung on, tipped into the mitt for strike 3. Got a couple of fastballs by him. I'm right there with you. I mean, the way that he holds the bat up, it looks like a CB radio antenna. It's just straight up into the air, and it looks like he's a long way from getting into the position he wants to be in.
1: Yeah, it's a stressful position. Certainly hasn't ever bothered him before, but it just looks like it's uncomfortable if you really wait till the last second to pitch to him.
0: Oscar Hernandez swings and fouls 1 back. And then you look at his career numbers and you'd say, well, he makes all the pitchers look uncomfortable.
1: Yes, he does. He's so strong, Ohtani. This guy is too.
0: Nothing in 1 on Teoscar Hernandez. Malley winds, kicks and fires, fouled back 0-2.
1: I think if I had another son, I'd name him Teoscar. I like that.
0: Teoscar Simpson?
1: Yeah.
0: Got a good little ring to it. Hernandez requests time, backs out of there, readjusts his batting glove and his elbow guard. Dodgers 1-1. Top of the 4th inning. Looking to strike out the side. 0-2 pitch. Check swing. They appeal. Did not go. Boy.
1: I thought he foul tipped it. thought I heard a foul tip, but obviously not.
0: Ball and two strikes on Teoscar Hernandez. He swings and fouls off a splitter.
1: This is one of the things that I've loved watching about Tyler Mahle is he can cruise along, get pop-ups, he can get some ground balls, etc. And then every once in a while, all of a sudden, he is pitching and strikes out the side, and you kind of wonder, wow, where's that been? Well, he knows how.
0: 1-2 pitch. Blow it outside. 2-2. He's got a couple of gears he can shift to, can he?
1: He does, and he's got weapons, good weapons, especially that splitter. But his fastball, I mean, it may not be 98, 99, but it's 94, 95. That's certainly good enough.
0: He struck out Hernandez in the second inning. Looking to strike out the side here in the fourth inning. And the 2-2 pitch. Strike three. Put that coin right in the slot. And he strikes out the side. They go down in order. We'll see if the Braves can use that wave of momentum when they come to the plate in the bottom of the fourth inning. We had that wave tied at one.
8: Is that Tacoma towing a pink mechanical bull?
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0: Rolling into the bottom of the fourth inning, it's a 1-1 game between the Braves and the Dodgers here in Game 4 of the NLDS. 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Albies, Baldwin, and Yastrzemski for the Braves in the bottom of the fourth inning. The Braves have played a game four of a postseason series 34 times in franchise history, exactly 17-17 in those first 34. It's got to be a win tonight. Dodgers are one win away from eliminating the Braves and advancing to the NLCS for the third straight year. Braves have to win tonight to force a pivotal game five, which will take place in Los Angeles Friday night. Ozzie Albies takes a strike on the outside corner. And an ABS challenge here. Ozzie challenging the pitch. First challenge of the night. And the ABS says, that's barely a strike. My goodness. So the Braves lose that challenge. Owen Albies. Ozzie sends it foul. Under Dave Roberts, the Dodgers have an 18-9 record and potential clinchers. Of course, they've been tough, winners of the last two titles. And a lot of their success these last few seasons has come on the road, believe it or not. Nothing in two on Ozzie Albies.
1: Well, they proved during the regular season they are an excellent road team.
0: 0-2 pitch. Albies strokes it in the air towards deep right center, going back and making the catch, Andy Páez. One down in the fourth inning. How about this? Since the start of the 2024 postseason, the Dodgers have won 13 of 17 road games. So it doesn't bother them if by chance they don't have home field advantage.
1: And the good part about that is that they're awesome at home.
0: Yeah.
1: So they may lose a game or two on the road, but they're going to kick you when you get home, L.A.
0: Drake Baldwin swings and misses. And, of course, so impressive what they did last season, winning game 6 and 7 in Toronto. One apiece, bottom of the fourth inning. Baldwin takes a strike. He's got a really good fastball.
1: Boy, he is popping it. Edges, bottom of the zone, outside corners. 13 days of rest.
0: Down 0-2. Baldwin swings and misses over the top of a curveball.
1: They've been going to the curveball, not just the Dodgers, but the last two or three teams, maybe four teams back. When they get ahead or get two strikes on Drake, they go to the hook.
0: And he hasn't been able to make that adjustment, has he?
1: He's just not able to pick it up.
0: Four strikeouts for Glasnow. He's walked a pair. Game tied at one in the bottom of the fourth. Yastrzemski takes ball one low. Max Muncy, not quite even with a bag at third, but in a few steps. 1-0 to the left-handed batter, taken for a called strike. Sinker 97. Braves scored a run in the first. Dodgers answered with a run in the second. That's where we stand. One apiece. Glass now at 56 pitches. Here's number 57. Low it in, almost hit him in the back foot. Two balls and a strike.
1: Well, speaking of road, Glass now 4-1 on the road in his limited starts. 284 ERA and his splits, lefty-righty, 175 batting average for both.
0: That's getting it done. 2-1 bounced up there. Three balls and a strike. You're looking up the opposition's batting average against these starters for the Dodgers in the rotation. I think the highest one you said was about, what, 208?
1: 218.
0: 218.
1: I think that was it. 217, maybe.
0: That was for Skubal, if I'm not mistaken.
1: Correct.
0: Yastrzemski swings and tips one into the mid.
1: They just don't give up many hits. They have a great disparity between innings pitched and hits allowed. This guy walks a few guys. Snell certainly walks a few guys. But they don't have a lot of traffic to compound things from base hits.
0: Right.
1: They can strike you out and get out of the trouble.
0: Payoff pitch, and Yaz takes ball four. So a two-out walk keeps the door open just a little bit. I think you said that opposing batting average against versus Yamamoto was under 180.
1: Well, this guy's a pair of 175s. Yamamoto's 182.
0: Okay, 182.
1: 185 innings, 119 hits. Good grief.
0: Two down for Dubon. And he'll to fly ball to right field. Kyle Tucker walking in. He is there. Slightly bent to his left, makes the catch for the third out. Braves get a two-out walk. But that is it. We have played four. We roll into the top of the fifth inning, tied at one.
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0: Four innings behind us. We go to the top of the fifth inning, tied at one. Braves scored a run in the first inning on a wild pitch that brought on Michael Harris. And the Dodgers answered with a run at the top of the second, thanks to a couple of errors. Northside Hospital Cancer Institute, one of the nation's leading and largest cancer programs. Northside is built to beat cancer. Alongside Joe Simpson, Darren O'Day, our producer-engineer Jonathan Chadwick, Ben Ingram here with you. Tyler Malley will be facing Muncy, Hernandez, and Tucker here in the top of the fifth inning. And Joe coming off the best inning he's put up there to this point.
1: Yeah, and already 29 splitters thrown tonight in 52 pitches. It's been very effective.
0: I asked you about the Braves hitters versus Glasnow. If you're facing Malley, seeing what you've seen out of him, what kind of adjustment would you be looking to make?
1: I think they've got to be a little frustrated. He is all over the plate with his pitches. He's not burning corners like Glasnow, but they're just probably just feel like they're swinging right through this splitter that's moving so well. The only one that didn't move was the base hit he gave up to Pais.
0: Max Muncy leads off at the top of the fifth inning. First pitch to Muncy. Strike.
1: And we're seeing a real clinic here from both guys.
0: Oh, and to Muncy. And he hits a high fly ball, deep center field, going back with a little bit of urgency. Harris now slows. He leaps in front of the wall, and Michael makes the catch. Tracked it well, went to the warning track, and it looked like he might glide to it, but at the last second, a leap up into the air, made the catch, landed, and then into the padded wall.
1: Well, Ben, I'm not sure he knew where it was, and he didn't have the luxury of taking his eye off the ball. So he just, a leap of faith, caught it, and was actually short of the wall a little bit. I'm glad he's okay.
0: We'll make that the truest play of the game. Terrific catch by Michael Harris. One down at the top of the fifth inning. Hernandez takes a called strike. That's brought to you by Truist. When you work with someone who knows a lot and cares even more, you're unstoppable. Truist, leaders in banking. Unwavering in care. Truist Bank, member FDIC. One apiece, top of the fifth. Oh, one half swing. And they appeal, and they say he didn't go. I think he's got a swing on the house after that one. I thought he went for sure.
1: Yeah, me too.
0: So did Malley. Here's the 1-1 pitch. Hernandez sends it in the air down the right field line, slicing foul and out of play. Let me ask you about that catch made by Harris. He's going back there to the wall. He, like you mentioned, can't take his eye off of it. He feels the track, but at the same time, how much is he relying on communication from his left fielder to tell him he's okay?
1: If he can hear him, he's relying on him a lot.
0: One, two from Malley. Missed outside with a fastball.
1: And if Yastrzemski's just yelling, you got room, got room, got room, that helps a lot because I never felt the warning track. I never knew that I was really on the track once I got off the grass, concentrating too much on the ball.
0: 2-2, whacked foul. So that warning track, not much of a warning for you.
1: Not really. I had an outfielder tell me one time, I was running as hard as I could toward the wall in center. He said, warning, he said warning track, but he got to ING on warning, and I crashed into the wall.
0: 2-2 fouled off. He needed a shorter term for warning track.
1: Yeah, and it turned out to be a homer.
0: 1-1 game at the top of the fifth inning. Six in a row sat down by Tyler Malley. Hernandez with a homer in last night's game. 2-2 from Malley. Outside 3-2. Sky overhead, reaching twilight. Might not be the easiest time to look up and find a baseball. Malley looking into his catcher, Murphy. Winding the 3-2 pitch. In the air to center, Michael Harris, crouching down, makes a chest-high catch. That one might not be the easiest one to read either.
1: Very difficult. Low and right at him. And that's why you saw him kind of crouch at the knees, not 100% sure that it was going to be hit in front of him. A good read and another good play by Michael. He's having himself a heck of a postseason.
0: Yes, he is. To compliment what was a really good regular season. With the bat, with the glove. A lot of fun to watch him play. Here's Kyle Tucker. 1-1 game, top of the fifth. Tucker takes a ball inside.
1: This guy scares me tonight. He finished the season strong. He's got a home run already in this series, and he's just missed a couple of others.
0: 1-0 swung on and missed over the top of the splitter. One to the plate. Hits the mitt, but dropped by Murphy and no call. So ball two.
1: That looked like a good pitch, too.
0: It's had really good action on that splitter.
1: It is. It's really nosediving, and it's dying at the right time. It's not starting early. It's like it's not moving down until it gets close to the plate. And as you said, they're swinging over the top of it.
0: 2-1, soft contact, back to the mound, under the glove of Malley. Coming up with it, Riley, bare hands, fires over, not in time. Malley was reaching for it as it was to the third base side of the mound. It was just under his glove. And then Riley swoops in, and bare hands to cut it loose over there, and they say just a tick late. Braves will not challenge.
1: Good effort, good try by Riley. Chipper was one of the best I ever saw at charging slow rollers down the third baseline. Austin Riley is really close to how good Chipper was on those, barehanding them. And a good call by Jim Wolf.
0: Well, reflexes and athleticism are part of all that, but maybe instincts more than anything. Getting those good reads.
1: Yep.
0: 1-1 game at the top of the fifth. Andy Paez the batter, 1-for-1 with a single. First pitch, a called strike.
1: Interesting defensive alignment here, Ben. With Austin Riley very close to the line from where he normally would be. Almost like he's trying to prevent an extra base hit down the line here from Paez.
0: Malley at 67 pitches. Number 68 is a ball high. With two down, Tucker will be running on contact. Anything down the line would likely score him. One ball and one strike on Paez. Steadies his bat behind his blue helmet. Malley brings it. 1-1 outside. Missed with a splitter. A run on two hits for the Dodgers. A run on one hit for the Braves. Two errors for Atlanta. Malley standing on the first base side of the rubber brings the 2-1 pitch, line drive right out to short and down on a knee. Dubon catches it. That was a laser right at his kneecap, and he goes down to a knee and makes the catch. And Malley hangs another zero up on the board. He's given up one unearned run through five innings. We go to the bottom of the fifth, tied at one.
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0: crowd tonight here at the ballpark. As it's a 1-1 game into the bottom of the fifth inning, alongside Darren O'Day, Joe Simpson, our producer-engineer Jonathan Chadwick, Ben Ingram here with you. Folks, have you ever wondered what a home run tastes like? It's a little peppery, a little tangy, and a lot like the original Louisiana hot sauce, the official hot sauce of the Atlanta Braves. It's Louisiana Hot Bayou Some. Well, both starting pitchers in there looking really good. You know, in a situation like this, you're thinking anything goes wrong, it could be a really quick hook for either starting pitcher, but they've been passing the test all night.
1: Yeah, both of them have been on top of their game. Both of their fastball velocities are up. And looking at what Glasnow's used so far, he hasn't even gone to the curveball yet, which we would call his best strikeout pitch. He's only thrown 8 so far. That's something these Braves hitters have to keep in mind. They might see more of those going forward.
0: He's at the bottom of the order, which would complete his second trip through. And once he starts that third trip through, I wonder if that's when he'd go back to number 2. Here's the pitch on the way to Austin Riley. Riley takes a fastball for a called strike. He's been a surgeon with that heater.
1: He really has. And we know about his stuff coming in, but the command is probably the best I've seen out of Glasnow. He's really nipping the corners.
0: 0-1 to Riley. Big swing and a miss. Went upstairs with a slider. Hard slider, too. That came in at 92. Riley 0 for 11 in this NLDS. 0-2 pitch. Check swing, fouled off over behind Sean Murphy, who's on deck. Didier Fuentes up and tossing in the bullpen for the Braves. Last now 65th pitch. This tie 1-2. With Fuentes up and tossing, you think Walt's getting to a crossroads as to where he wants to go on the mound moving forward? I mean, Malley's been great.
1: Malley's only at 76 pitches and throwing the ball as good as we've seen.
0: 1-2 to Riley in the dirt. 2 balls, 2 strikes. Maybe with the top of the order looming, just good to have him ready, yeah, just in case.
1: Yeah, if he gets in trouble, that's what I'm hoping. I'm hoping he's going to give Malley the opportunity to go back out and cruise, because he's shown us he's just as good in the sixth and seventh inning as he is in the second or third.
0: Need to get him some runs. Tied at 1 in the bottom of the fifth. 2-2 to Riley. Check swing on a ball high. An appeal down the first baseline. Did not go. Riley has worked it to a 3-2 count after falling down 0-2. Wouldn't mind a leadoff walk if nothing else. 3-2 pitch. And he missed up and in ball 4. Well, he jumped ahead with fastball slider and then 4 straight outside the zone. And 3 of those the fastball after commanding it so well.
1: Surprising, right? We've been talking about how good that command is. He is a max effort thrower, right? He's getting every single ounce of energy he has out of his body. And sometimes you can lose that a little bit, the command of it.
0: Sean Murphy takes strike 1. Back on track with a sinker there for Glasnow.
1: I remember reading a story about Glasnow a few years back where he said his career took off when he was told to just go out there and try to strike out every hitter. And that's what it's looked like here tonight.
0: 0-1. Murphy takes a curveball for a strike, 0-2. It's funny you say that, being told to go try to strike out every hitter, because I don't think those are instructions that pitchers heard for a long time in this game. 0-2 pitch. Stroked in the air to center. Andy Paez coming in, now slows, makes the chest high catch, and 1 down in the fifth inning.
1: Yeah, it used to be modulate your effort, see if you can get to the seventh, eighth inning. Not in the modern game. It was when he was with the Rays. They told him, hey, go out there and pitch like you're trying to strike every guy out. And he said it changed his career from there on out. He obviously dealt with a lot of injuries, but when he's out there and on top of his game, he's one of the nastiest guys in the league.
0: Here's a man who's been on base twice tonight, Michael Harris. Runner at first, 1 down, a 1-1 game in the bottom of the fifth. Harris fouls one back over to our left. Went after a first pitch curveball. Alex Vesia now throwing in the bullpen for the Dodgers. I feel like Vezina is Dave Roberts' first move to get somebody hot every single night. 0-1 on the way. Harris fouls it straight back. Good hack of that fastball.
1: Yeah, that's a manager's best friend. That guy they trust in the jams. The guy they can trust to come in and get the first hitter out. Vezina, a very unique arm slot, very high. It makes him good against lefties and righties. And I'm guessing he's getting ready for Olson. But as I mentioned, good against both-handed batters.
0: These two teams have combined for 2 runs and 3 hits. Been all pitching to this point. 0-2 to Harris. Right down the middle. He took a sinker. Wasn't looking for that. He goes down looking, and 2 down to the 5th inning. Ronald Acuna 0-for-2, 2 strikeouts. Went down looking in the first inning, went down swinging in the 3rd inning. First pitch to Ronald, low it outside, 1-0. Something interesting about that strike 3 to Michael Harris. There's the 1-0 pitch on the way to Ronald Acuna. Glass now brings it. There's a ball high. So many times Michael has been really good with 2 strikes, and a lot of times he's chasing bad balls. A lot of times low and hitting pitches for balls. That one, a perfect pitch.
1: Yeah, it was.
0: Right down the middle and laid off. Whereas he's typically swinging on pitches out of the zone with 2 strikes. 2-0 misses high, 3-0.
1: And the ability to frustrate pitchers by fouling off a lot of pitches. Did it to Enriquez earlier in the series, and that produced that triple. You're right. I think it just surprised him, that sinker up and in from Glasnow.
0: 3-0 for Ronald Acuna. See if he's taking all the way here. Pitch from Glasnow. And he takes ball 4. 2 walks in the inning from Glasnow. Acuna's aboard for the first time. And with 2 down, runners are at 1st and 2nd for Matt Olson. And let's see what Dave Roberts decides to do. Third baseman Max Muncy and catcher Will Smith walking to the mound. So is second baseman Kike Hernandez. This is just to buy some time for Vezina. And I'd imagine they'll force Gibson to walk out there. And at that point, Dave Roberts would come out. Here comes Roberts right now. Five walks for Glasnow, 2 here in the 5th inning. And the Braves looking at this moment as their opportunity. And if it is Matt Olson's opportunity, it'll have to come against Alex Vezina. That is it for Glasnow. 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

0: Still tied up 1-1 as we continue to the bottom of the fifth. Two walks in the frame end Tyler Glasnow's night and leave runners at first and second base with two down and Matt Olson digging in the box. Dave Roberts summons down to the bullpen for the left-hander Alex Vesia. The 30-year-old led the Dodgers bullpen in appearances this season with 72 on the year. He was 3-1 with a 2.64 ERA. I mentioned earlier, extremely high arm angle, 70 degrees from that left side. Very unorthodox look, and that's helped him hold left-handed batters to just a 1.38 average this season. And as I mentioned, this is the Dave Roberts fireman. He's stranded all but 9 out of 36 inherited runners scored. Got big time swing and miss stuff. See what Matt Olson's got for him here.
1: Olson has never collected a hit off of Vesia. He's 0-4 with a walk and a strikeout. But Matt, the regular season, of course, he saw tons of lefties against left-handed pitchers. He had a 261 average compared to 245 against righties. Of course, more homers and RBIs against righties, but made good contact versus lefties. And right here looking for some contact and a hole that can give the Braves the lead here in the fifth inning. Acuna's at first. Riley is at second. The bat in the hands of Matt Olson. Led the team in homers and looking to strike here and give the Braves the lead. First pitch from Vesia. Swung on and hit hard out to second. Taken on a bounce by Hernandez. Throws over to first base, and that's in time for the out. Hit a bullet to second, but one out to Kike Hernandez. And the Braves see the fifth inning dissolve. No runs, no hits, no errors, two left. We go to the top of the sixth inning, tied at one.
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1: Into the top of the sixth inning. Game tied at one. Braves has had an opportunity with runners at first and second. Two down. And that ground ball off of Matt Olson's bat, the one hopper to Kike Hernandez, came off his bat at 108. Expected batting average of 640, if that means anything to you.
0: Yeah, I mean, he knows Vesey is a strike thrower, and he's likely getting a fastball there early in the count. He got a good swing on a good pitch to hit. Unfortunately, just hit it right at a good defender.
1: Tyler Malley out there for his sixth inning of work. Folks, Napa is a proud partner of your Atlanta Braves with America's largest network of parts and care. Napa has all the bases covered when it comes to your ride.
0: Something that's jumping off the page for me, for Malley tonight, is fastball velocity. He's up 2 miles an hour across the board. Especially that heater, that inning where he struck out the side, he was up to 97 at the top of the zone with a very flat fastball shape. So that's a good omen. Hopefully he can carry that deep into this game.
1: Braves have had Fuentes tossing in the bullpen. He's still throwing out there. And it'll be Betts, Freeman, and Smith for the Dodgers in the top of the sixth inning. Malley is at 70 pitches. Takes a deep breath. Wind up in the pitch on the way to Mookie Betts. First pitch swinging, fly ball to deep right field. Drifting back Acuna, shy of the track. He is there. One down in the sixth inning. That game in Chicago has gone final. Guardians defeated the White Sox 9-3, so they avoid elimination. They will have to win again tomorrow to shift that series back to Cleveland. One down for Freddie Freeman. Here we're tied at one in the top of the sixth inning. Freeman takes ball one low. Freeman 0 for 2, fly out to center field, also a ground out to second. Malley stands on the first base side of the rubber, shoulder square to the plate, wind up in the 1-0 pitch. High strike, got away with one there. Looked like he was up and out of the zone, but called a strike, no challenge from Freeman. Braves down to one ABS challenge as Ozzie missed one. Dodgers have both of theirs remaining. 1-1 is high, two balls and a strike. One to Freeman, low and in ball three. For Malley, one walk in this game that turned into a run for the Dodgers. It was an unearned run as two errors and a stolen base allowed that run to come all the way around and register. Four strikeouts for Malley. The 3-1 pitch. Freeman fouls it off the inside of his right foot. It was a 3-1 splitter. Might be going right back to it. He showed him back-to-back splitters. Three-two. And a fly ball down the left field line, slicing foul. Went back to the splitter there. Meanwhile, Freeman shifting his weight on both feet back and forth as he waves the bat over the plate. And now steadies it, loads up on that back leg. Again, the 3-2 pitch from Malley. And tapped foul over by the Braves dugout.
0: That previous pitch, that foul ball down the left field line, was a splitter away, and Freddie tried to go that way with it. So the following pitch, Tyler threw 95 up and in on his hands. He's got him set up for the splitter or another fastball in if he wants.
1: About to find out. 3-2. Send foul into the seats of the lower bowl of the stadium down the left field line. Back to the split.
0: And that's what makes Freddie a nightmare to face. We saw him last night's game hit what would have been a home run to left and then hit a laser home run to right. He can hit the ball both ways with authority.
1: Again, the 3-2. Ground ball, punched to second. Backhanded on a knee by Ozzie Albies. Looks at the ball, throws over, and two down. Well, you watch that approach, and a deep count there, of course, for Freddie Freeman. He's 37 years old, but, man, that bat is still very quick, isn't it?
0: It is. It's such an unorthodox swing. When he was my teammate, I asked a couple guys, hey, if your son came out swinging like Freddie in Little League, would you let him keep swinging like that? And it was about half-half.

0: In the bottom of the sixth, the Braves will have Albies, Baldwin, and Yastrzemski due up. There's the 1-1 to Will Smith. Check swing roller harmlessly down the first baseline. Olsen has it, says thank you very much. Steps on the bag, and it's a 1-2-3 sixth. Well done by Tyler Mahle. Six terrific innings, just one unearned run. We go to the bottom of the sixth inning, tied at one.
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0: Dodgers and Braves tied at one into the bottom of the sixth inning alongside Darren O'Day, Joe Simpson, our producer-engineer Jonathan Chadwick, Ben Ingram here with you. It's Bessia back out there as he got the final out there in the fifth inning. But here's my question. You've got Walt Weiss and Dave Roberts managing this game. Of course, one eye on the action. But at the same time, and I'm sure when it comes to the bullpen especially, thinking multiple innings ahead as we go to the bottom of the sixth and how you guide this thing through all the way to the end and maybe even for extra innings tonight.
1: Yeah, you have to be two steps ahead because that's what the game demands at this moment in the season. And I think you send Tyler Mahle back out because this game could very likely go to extras, and you want Didier Puente's, after a heroic effort out in L.A., you want him for as much as you can. So if Tyler's still going well, don't pull that trigger too early, in my opinion.
0: Edgardo Henriquez, fireballer tossing out there in the Dodger bullpen. Here's Ozzy Albies, 0-for-2, the ground out and a flyout, 2-for-13 in the series. There's a ball outside from Bessia. Bessia got Olsen to ground out to end the fifth and get through that jam. Now Ozzy trying to get something brewing here in the sixth inning. 1-0 swung on, missed over the top of a slider. So Bessia for an inning in game one. Left-hander set right under his dark beard. And the 1-1 pitch. Ozzy swings and fouls back a fastball.
1: That fastball is a very unique fastball. 21 and a half inches of induced vertical break. That's like Trevor Bauer peak sticky ball backspin on it. And it makes it really tough to get to at the top of the zone, even though it's only 92, 93 from Bessia.
0: 1-2 pitch. Ozzy takes a ball low. So it defies gravity and probably plays tricks on your eyes if you're a hitter.
1: Yeah, it does. And it's, 70 degree arm angle. That's way up there. You just don't get a lot of practice hitting off pitchers with arm angles that high and that much ride on their fastball.
0: The 2-2 pitch. Albies with a fly ball to left field. Going back, Hernandez. He's still going back to the wall. He leaps. It's off the wall. Bounces past him. Over to pick it up, Paez. Ozzy holds it second. Teoscar Hernandez.

0: Hernandez had a massive collision with the left field wall, and he's very slow to get up. Just rolling over onto all fours. I mean, that just rang his bell. Hit his head on the wall. Hat came off. And Paez was backing that play to get it in. Now the trainer going to trot all the way out there. What a collision. He went into the wall leaping, and the left side of his body slammed into that padded left field wall.
1: Looked like his neck snapped when he hit the wall. A good play by Paez to be there and catch that ricochet off the wall. That's good fundamental baseball, but boy, much like our broadcasting partner Joe Simpson, I don't think Teoscar felt the track at all there.
0: I don't think he felt anything until his head hit the wall.
2: Ouch. His shoulder hit first, and that kind of rang his bell when the head snapped over.
0: Yeah, you're right, Joe. It's like the jaw hit the shoulder, and the top of the head went over the top and hit the wall.
2: He's still dazed.
0: Trainer is walking with him. He's holding the left side of his head. For the Braves, a leadoff double here in the sixth inning. Right now, let's pause 10 seconds for station identification. This is the Atlanta Braves Radio Network.
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0: So Hernandez will remain in the game. He's still favoring his jaw, the back of the jaw, and keeps opening and closing the mouth. And now he just has the left hand on the neck, just lightly massaging that area, just under the left ear, the back of the jaw. So you know that his teeth clicked when his head hit the wall. Here comes Drake Baldwin. A chance to give the Braves the lead after the leadoff double by Ozzie Albies. Left on left matchup. Pitch on the way from Vezia. And a called strike. First pitch slider. One run, two hits for both teams. Only difference in that line score, two errors for the Braves have produced an unearned run in the second inning for the Dodgers. 0-1 popped up, spinning back our way. That will reach the seats. 0-2 on Baldwin. Well, going back to what Joe mentioned in the last at bat for Baldwin, anytime they've gotten him to two strikes, it's been a curveball that he hasn't been able to lay off of.
1: Unfortunately, Vesia only has a slider for breaking pitches.
0: See if he goes to that slider here on nothing and two. The lefty brings it. And Baldwin hits it in the air to left field. Coming in, Teoscar Hernandez makes a chest-high catch. Went with a fastball. Hit it in the air, but didn't get a whole lot on it. One down. The Braves had Yastrzemski coming up, but they're going to pinch hit for him with Lane Thomas. We'll see if the Dodgers answer with a different pitcher. Here comes Dave Roberts. So it'll be the right-on-right matchup with Thomas coming up to the plate. And the Dodgers make the Arrow Exterminators call to the bullpen. 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It'll be Enriquez when we come back. A 1-1 game in the sixth.
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0: tied at one as we continue the bottom of the sixth. Ozzy Albies led the inning off with a double. Drake Baldwin flied out to left. Walt Weiss went with the pitch hitter Lane Thomas. That brings in the righty Edgardo Henriquez, 24-year-old, pitched in 61 games this year. He went 4-1 with a 2.85 ERA, 71 strikeouts in 60 innings. And we did see him in game two. He pitched one inning, gave up two hits, gave up an earned run with two strikeouts. One of those hits being Michael Harris II's triple. Henriquez known for his velocity. Four-seamer averages 100.7, and we saw it up to 102 in game two. Also has a sinker, a slider, a cutter, and a curveball. So deep arsenal, especially for a guy who sits at triple digits. We'll see what Lane Thomas can do against that premium stuff.
1: Yeah, he was pumping gas the other night when we saw him in L.A.
0: He was one of five pitchers to throw a pitch over 100 miles an hour in that game.
1: Five guys in one game. Remarkable. 1-1 game, bottom of the sixth inning. There's the first pitch to Lane Thomas, and he swings and fouls it off, 0-1. Double by Albies, fly out by Baldwin. Now in the hands of Lane Thomas. He'll be followed by Mauricio Dubon. No breeze in the ballpark. Everybody's standing, chopping, and chanting. Nothing and one on Lane Thomas. The 0-1. Inside. One ball, one strike. And sinker at 101 miles an hour. That's what you're getting when you're climbing in versus this guy. Big right-hander comes set right at the letters. Albies will lead at second. 1-1 pitch. Ground ball over to third base, charging, gloving, and firing Muncy in time for the out. Charged in onto the corner of the grass. Makes a nice transfer and throw, and two down. Bat in the hands of Dubon. A walk and a fly out to right field for him.
0: This is the situation. Dubon produced so much this season for the Braves. Two outs, men in scoring position.
1: See if he wants to be aggressive early. He does not. Lays off a first pitch slider, though it's nowhere near the plate. Braves scored one run in the first inning. Dodgers one run in the second inning. That has been it. Open stance in the right-hand batter's box. 1-0 from Henriquez. He swings and lines it in the air to right field. Coming in, Tucker. He crouches down on his knees and makes the catch. I'm not sure if he was losing that ball in the lights, but either way, he makes the adjustment. And crouching down to his knees makes the catch. And the Braves can't do anything after the leadoff double. We've played six. We go to the seventh. We're tied at one.
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